0: yard, Bijan 100 yard, and Drake London 90 yard. Like plus 1100. Ooh,
1: wow.
0: Okay.
1: Well, Drake London is 100 yards. Did you have 90?
0: Yeah, 90. Because, you know, Drake London, whenever Innick starts, you know, Drake is third in the league with 105 receiving yards a game behind only Jackson, Smith, and Jigba, and I believe Jamar Chase.
1: Yep.
0: Yeah, so, I mean, they really, but I'm going to, I tweeted you my bet, and I lost, I ain't going to lie to you, man, I lost 200. I lost 200 last night.
1: Yeah, I think you said yesterday you took the Braves in the over and you took the Braves in the under, and you're like, if the Braves win, there's no way I can lose, right? And I think Brad responded, and you're like, yeah, I mean, here's the key word, if the Braves win, and unfortunately they did not.
0: It was a big hit.
2: No, they didn't.
0: Yeah. And my parlay, man, that I hit, I lost about half that money, almost half. It's all good. You know, I always call in, win or lose, you know, I'm going to call in and be honest.
1: That's
0: but
1: right.
0: I also want to say that. Hey, you're forgetting John Smoltz, though. In the postseason, listen, 15-4, 789 win percentage, like third all time. And if you add wins and saves, because he got 15 wins and 4 saves. Don't forget the saves. Only pitcher in MLB history with 200-plus wins and 150-plus saves. Only pitcher in MLB history with a Cy Young and a Reliever of the Year award. Okay? I just want, now, but once again, that provides perspective. With Yamamoto, he's 8-1, same as Mariano. Now, Mariano was 8-1 as a reliever, which is more difficult, but I do enjoy the fact that we can really look at what's happening now and just soak in the greatness of this man, because he's on his way. And I believe you and I discussed a year, maybe 2 years ago, Aaron Judge, even though it was early in his career, like, we're seeing a Hall of Fame career right now, so let's enjoy it. But clearly the best postseason pitcher of all time has to be the Fan Man. Hey, what's up, Brad? I ain't talking yet. What's up, Brad?
3: What's going on, my man?
0: Hey, man, I'm so happy to talk to you, man, and thank you for the love you showed me on the song I picked.
3: Oh, yeah, man, that was a banger, and I appreciate you.
0: Hey, dog, hey, he's down to earth, but feel so fly. N-O-I-S-Y, that's right, hey. B-M-G-M.
3: That's right.
1: Hey, Israel, you
3: are a dope cut.
0: Love you, man.
1: Yeah, hey, brother, we love you, man. Thank you for calling. 310-840-4910. If you want to try to follow that up, that is a difficult act to follow. Israel, we appreciate you. Yeah, he would come up with AI songs for my old show on the overnight. And yep. Did he send you an AI song for you, Big Noise?
3: See, N-O-I-S-Y, it was a pretty dope rhyme, I'm not going to lie. I was very, very creative, and, you know, we might have to play a snippet of that at some point. I got it in my inbox somewhere, so I got to dig that up. So, Israel, thank you, man. I really appreciate you passing that along, and hit your next parlay. Make it a 10-legger. Let's go.
1: Yes, we appreciate that. 310-840-4910. Let's get to a quick text message here from a 240 number. Adrian in Maryland says, why isn't anyone talking Marvin Harrison Jr. going to the Colts with Alec Pierce being hurt?
3: Yeah.
1: It's definitely a good point because Alec Pierce is, I don't think he's coming back the rest of this season.
3: No.
1: And now with Keenan Allen, who is nursing a groin injury, and he missed last week, and also, you know, he did have a good game against Houston in the win. He had that touchdown catch in 63 yards, so I shouldn't say he hasn't been good. But, yeah, I mean, I think that's definitely in the conversation. But, Brad, after the Colts gave away all those first-round draft picks for Sauce Gardner, do they really then want to have to give away maybe a third, fourth, or even a fifth-round pick on Marvin Harrison Jr. if he doesn't pan out with a potential full house clearing that could happen this offseason with Shane Steichen? And their GM, Chris Ballard, is that something they want to do, is potentially risk more draft capital on Marvin Harrison Jr.?
3: I think it's a bit of a stretch. Honestly, I think it's a good organizational fit for an area of need. They could definitely bolster the wide receiver room, though. Josh Downs has, I mean, he's the WR1 through and through in this offense. Keenan Allen did practice today, so he's on track to return this week. you know, a solid possession receiver, though he is on the wrong side of 30, a little bit long of the tooth. And he got Ty Warren there as well. Very talented tight end, who's a road grader and run blocking and a premier pass catcher in the vertical game. So they have some resources there, but I think they're pretty satisfied with Laquon Treadwell. Who's come out of forced retirement, so to speak, landed back on NFL roster and has been playing pretty damn well. So is he that much Marvin Harris, that much of an upgrade over Treadwell? I say not. I bet they keep that draft pick in their pocket. Again, I think Cincinnati, I think the Giants, I think some of the teams that we discussed are better fits and probably more willing to part with a draft pick, whether a fourth, fifth rounder, maybe something a little bit later than the Indianapolis Colts.
1: 310-840-4910. All right, let's get to a little NFL contender or pretender here, Brad. Pretty simple. You and I debate if any of these next couple of teams are actual contenders or if they are paper tigers, if they are pretenders, if it is fool's gold. Let's start with the Minnesota Vikings, 4-0, unbeaten, heading into this weekend against the New Orleans Saints down in the Superdome in the Big Easy. And their offense has only scored 47 points in the last three games. That's under 16 points per game. Brad, are the Vikings contenders or do you think they're pretenders?
3: They got to be contenders because that defense is locked down and just frankly awesome. They are number one right now in EPA per play D on the overall season. And they're numero uno as well in dropback EPAD. They're number six in rush EPAD because of their defense, because Aaron Jones has turned back the clock. Senor Sombrero earning all the mas tequila on the ground. Plugging up in another monster game this week, taking on the New Orleans Saints, who are dead last in rush EPA defense. I think the good times are going to keep on rolling. I know the offense is highly suspect, only number 27 EPA per play offense, but they have a strength of schedule. It's middle of the pack overall, not overly intimidating. They should be a playoff team. KOC, I think, is going to be able to, squeeze blood from the turnip and try to get the most out of this offense as the season wears on. If this defense continues to play at an elite level, you have to say they're a contender.
1: Look, acknowledging how amazing the defense is and Brian Flores once again doing a bang up job. And if not for the lawsuits that he had against the NFL, probably would be a head coach in 2027. But I don't know if he ever will be a head coach again in the National Football League. And it doesn't seem right, but that just seems like it is what it is. Despite their defense being amazing, I think they're pretenders, Brad. I think this is classic Vikings. I think they are paper tigers. They are the paper tigers of the North because the same thing happened in 2022. When they actually had a great offense, and then it was Kirk Cousins, and then they ran up against the Giants, and they got beat thoroughly in the first round of the playoffs with that soft-ass defense that they had. Then 2 years ago, it was Sam Darnold, and then they ran into the Rams, and Darnold turned into a pumpkin. Look, I have not believed in Kyler Murray since the beginning of the season. You know that. We've debated it. I don't think he's very good. He has not been very good. I know he got, he had the concussion in week one, but since he's come back, I mean, pretty listless performances from him, and he's not doing a whole lot of scrambling either, and they've got receiver questions now this weekend with Justin Jefferson and Jordan Addison. But going down the road, I don't believe in the quarterback. The defense will be great. They might. It looks like they're going to make the playoffs at this point. There's a lot of time to be played, a lot of games to be played, but either way, I think they're pretenders. I think even if they do make the postseason, it's one and out, and it'll be Kyler Murray disaster class in January.
3: Interesting. Okay. We'll agree to disagree. I think there'll be a playoff team, but I think my Bears are really in a position right now to probably emerge as the winner of that division yet again. But I think Minnesota will punch their ticket as a wild card rep.
1: All right. Let's get to the Jacksonville Jaguars down in Duval.
3: Oh. AKA they
1: beat the Cincinnati Bengals on Sunday. They are 3-1 on the season with their one loss to the Denver Broncos, who outscored them 14-0 in the fourth quarter in the Mile High City. They're in London this weekend, back-to-back weeks, to play the Eagles and the Texans. Trevor Lawrence playing some great ball. Brad, are the Jaguars contenders or pretenders?
3: Very strong contenders. Here's a resume right now for Jacksonville in terms of the advanced data. They're number two in EP per play offense. They're top five against the pass and top five against the run. Check. They're also number six in overall EPA per play offense. They are top 10 in both of those categories, drop back and also defending the run. And Pat, this is the strongest selling point as why they're a contender. There is no team, not a single one, that has an easier rest of season strength of schedule than the Fightin' Shot Con. So Duval, the party's going to keep on rolling on. There is a chance. Oh, thank you, Liam Cohen. There is a chance there. They could be the number one seed in the AFC. Believe.
1: Yeah, I'm a believer now. I've tried so hard not to believe in this team. I picked them to be one of the teams of regression this year. I said they would finish 8-9 or 9-8. But man, that defense is freaking phenomenal. Nobody runs against the Jacksonville Jaguars. Nobody. Nobody makes me bleed my own blood. Nobody runs the football against the Jacksonville Jaguars. I mean, they're incredible. They were the number one rush defense last year in total yards allowed. They're going to be in the top three again this season. And, man, the way that they were able to force turnovers against Joe Burrow as well on Sunday is remarkable. And, look, as much as I don't think Trevor Lawrence is a great quarterback, I mean, he keeps putting up pretty decent performances week after week, especially the last 2 weeks in the wins against the Patriots and the Bengals. So he outplayed Joe Burrow, thoroughly outplayed Drake May. He looks solid. And, look, they always play well in London, and they're going to be there back-to-back weeks. They're probably 5-1 coming off the bye week against the Colts in week 8. I'll give them a win there. 6-1 going up against the Ravens in week 9. And yeah, they have a very good shot to be the number one seed in the AFC this year. I got to give Liam Cohen his props, man. He is a hell of a head coach. And him and Dave Canales, from offensive coordinators in the Buccaneers to two of the best head coaches in football right now. Damn, Tampa Bay's got to be missing those guys. 310-840-4910. We're going to talk some college football with our college football insider, our pal Joe DeLeon. That's coming up next. Don't go anywhere. He's Brett Evans. I'm Pat Boyle. 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

0: One Sports. He's Brad Evans. I'm Pat Boyle. Quick postseason baseball update here. Guardians beat the White Sox earlier today, 9-3. There will be a game four tomorrow on the south side of Chicago. Right now, massive spot in Atlanta. Dodgers, Braves tied at one, top of the seventh, two outs, bases full of Dodgers. And the Braves got their setup man, Robert Suarez, in to face Andy Pages of the Dodgers. So this is a big spot. Elimination game for the Braves. If the Dodgers win, they move on to the NLCS. And then it's just underway in Yankee Stadium in the Bronx. Yankees trying to avoid the sweep. Scoreless with the Rays after one. And it was nice to see a very non-competitive first inning for the Yankees. Trent Grisham pop out, Ben Rice, little dribbler, and then Luis Garcia strikes out. So really good. Really good fight in the first inning from the Yankees here. Going to the top of the second, Max Fried versus Nick Martinez. But we got to talk some college football with our college football insider. It's Joe DeLeon who joins us for another session here of Talking Ball. He's the host of the Ruffino and Joe Show on 24/7 Sports, college football and NFL draft analyst for A to Z Sports, and the former University of Rhode Island long snapper. It is our guy, Joe DeLeon. What's going on, brother? How you doing?
1: Not much. I'm taking in the amazing sights of all the sports action tonight. No, not the postseason baseball. I'm watching Jacksonville State versus Kennesaw State like a true American. But other than that, I'm doing pretty good, guys.
0: Yeah, you are. You sick puppy. You absolute sick animal. Look, let's get into last weekend here. Joe, I was pounding the table for Super Kamario Taylor and Mississippi State beating Alabama. But my God, did those cowbells go quiet early. 56-23 as Keelan Russell completely outplayed Kamario. And, man, how unstoppable does this Crimson Tide offense look right now? I'll ask you a little bit later on about Bama, Georgia, but just keeping it to last Saturday, what were your takeaways from Alabama putting the smackdown on the Bulldogs?
1: Well, I think that the big thing for me is that we were really hyped up on Kamario Taylor, and Taylor's a great player, but I think that we kind of overlooked Keelan Russell in the conversation of which promising young quarterback from the same recruiting class has the higher likelihood of winning the Heisman Trophy. I think that Keelan Russell did a lot for his case there. I mean, this kid is unbelievable. He's exactly like Jaden Daniels. He is impossible to tackle. He's great at creating and improvising, and he's willing to attack downfield, which is awesome. But I think that the interesting talking point, too, for this team is that their defense hasn't got enough credit. Now, they've been a bit up and down. The FSU game was quite rough to watch. I think FSU, the way they put it against UVA, maybe revealed that their offense is better than maybe we anticipated. But this Alabama defense is quite disruptive. They force turnovers. They attack downhill. They're a much more complete team than I think people were ready to admit. And that was enough evidence for me to believe that they're going to give Georgia a serious fight and maybe possibly be that number one team in the country when the game's over.
0: Mm. Okay, yeah, again, more on that in a bit. But, Joe, the SEC is like the NFL, man. It is a week-to-week league. Jaden Ball and the Gators run all over Ole Miss 2 weeks ago, and we were asking you about Florida-Missouri. And then how about Jaden Ball last weekend? 12 carries, 13 yards. inexplicable. Missouri pounded Florida 45-17. Does that result say more about Florida? And maybe the win against Ole Miss was a one-off, or does it say more about Eli Drinkwitz's Missouri Tigers? Maybe, hey, they're a big player as well in the SEC.
1: I do think that we need to give more respect to Mizzou, and I think that what they kind of showed, out of all these teams that are in this weird, ugly middle class that features Kentucky, Mississippi State, LSU, Ole Miss, I guess you can maybe throw Texas A&M there, and Mizzou in that regard. They're the one team that hasn't gotten blown out, that hasn't gotten completely drubbed. They have a close loss on the road against Mississippi State. So I think that there's something there. Austin Simmons is phenomenal. His name is starting to prop up more and more in the 2027 NFL draft discussions. But here's the real take that I've been pushing this week. I'm tired of the scam that is the SEC, because they just keep beating each other and they just keep knocking one another off. And the minute that one of them beats the other one and they do it handedly now, this is where it's unprecedented, where they're blowing one another out, the middle class of the conference. We think that the new team is now suddenly really good and they need to be shifted really highly into the rankings. We did it with Florida. We did it with Ole Miss. And now we're kind of doing it with Mizzou. At the end of the day, I don't think any of these teams are worthy of being considered higher than eight seven or eight in the rankings. I think that a lot of them are going to thin out because there's visible flaws for all of them. But I'm tired of like building this narrative around the SEC team of the moment just because they had a big win, when in reality, it kind of feels like I'm watching old school Big 12. These teams across the board have issues. They beat one another. They'll produce an unexpected blowout out of nowhere, but they're not real title contenders. They're not real playoff contenders. I don't know who to replace them with at the current moment in the rankings because the season just freaking started. So anyone who tries to tell me, like, who do you put ahead of them? I don't know. I think that there's going to be a lot revealed over the next month, and a lot of these teams are going to start to slide down.
2: Oh, passionate response. Joe, let's go ahead and go to the true powerhouse conference. Maybe it's the Big Ten. And let's go to Lincoln, Nebraska, and what should be a stinky good game between the Huskers and Hoosiers. Indiana, as expected, features one of the most prolific offenses in the game, ranking number 7 right now in EPA per play offense. Meanwhile, the Huskers are one of the more balanced teams in the country, sitting inside the top 25 in EPA per play offense and in defense, in front of 100,000 strong at Memorial Stadium. What are your projections for this one? Currently, Nebraska is a 7.5-point underdog with a game total at 49.5 with our friends at BetMGM.
1: Yeah, I think that this Nebraska team is really not that good. I think that they have looked stronger based on the fact that they haven't really faced anyone. I think Michigan State's kind of competition, but they haven't exactly shown much dominance or competitiveness at the start of this year. My thing is rewatching the Maryland game. A lot stood out to me. They're trailing. Maryland doesn't have a pulse this year, and suddenly they're connecting all these big throws. I think that this Nebraska defense is going to get put on their heels against Indiana, and Indiana is going to produce a ton of big plays. Not to bring back some scars from last year, I think that this is going to be like the Illinois game from a year ago, we're kind of wanting to know, is there maybe a shot that Nebraska makes this thing competitive and tight? Maybe they pull out the upset and Indiana just boat races him because there's a different level of attention to detail for Indiana.
2: Thanks, Joe. I was hoping to sleep tonight. I'm going to be woken by just endless nightmares from that horrible, horrible game from last year. Joe, let's stick in the Big Ten. We're not going to talk Illinois. Why would we? We're terrible. But we're going to talk about a team that's been a surprise. That's UCLA. The Bruins travel to Eugene to clash with a familiar foe, that being the Oregon Ducks. Shockingly, the Bruins are top 10 in EPA offense and in defense. As for the Ducks, they'll find fundamentally sound on offense, are just number 68 EPA per play D, ranking outside the top 100, defending the run. The paper matchup honestly favors UCLA, but Oregon is favored by a hefty 11.5 points. What's the scout here?
1: I think that UCLA is going to cover. I really love this run game with Wayne Knight. They're number one in EPA per rush, which is like the big strength for them. We also, the thing that stands out to me for this matchup is that Oregon's run defense has not been stellar. It's been their biggest problem is that their front seven has not lived up to expectations that we thought that they were going to play up to this year. Drew Messemaker ran for over 100 yards on him. I think that Nico's going to probably try to, or at least they're going to try and replicate that with Nico and get him rolling on the ground as well. But I think that at the end of the day, this Oregon team did snap back into focus after the second half, when they lost Dante Moore. I think that this team is galvanized. It was the motivation point that they needed. And I think Dylan Raiola showed that the offense looks kind of smoother with him running it. So I think that Oregon wins this game, but I think that UCLA is going to keep this tight because they've shown unexpected competitiveness. They're playing very similar to what Cignetti has done in Indiana. They're not there just yet, but their ability to play tight fundamentals and just go hard for all four quarters, it really stands out to me.
2: Good call. I agree.
0: Talking to our college football insider, Joe DeLeon, here on BetMGM tonight, Westwood One Sports. He's Brad Evans. I'm Pat Boyle. Joe's the host on the Ruffino and Joe Show on 24/7 Sports. He's a college football and NFL draft analyst for A to Z Sports. And we always like to remind everybody, he is a former long snapper for the University of Rhode Island. Not only does he know ball, he played ball. And long snappers are people too, right, Joe? All right.
1: Of course.
0: Game of the year thus far coming up this weekend in Tuscaloosa, and we might have a Cat 2 Hurricane Isaias hovering overhead. The SEC said they have no plans to alter the contest. So if it gets played, and weather could be a massive factor, does that change your opinion on who wins between Alabama and Georgia? And who do you think wins this Titanic clash and why?
1: It doesn't change who wins it for me because I had Georgia winning this game. And I think if it does end up pouring and the weather's bad, I think it furthers my point because as good as Alabama has been and as promising as their run game's been, when there's a torrential downpour game, the critical thing that helps win in those moments are a great disruptive defense and a great run game. And Georgia has both those things this year. I also think that in general for this game, regardless of weather, Keelan Russell has become this budding superstar in the sport. And I love watching him play. I think that his career is only going to get better and better. I think that we're just at the very cusp of what he's capable of. But normally when we've got these guys that are otherworldly and they're performing well in conference, out of conference, and they get their first real defensive test, reality sets in. And I'm not saying that he's going to get embarrassed and he's going to play super poorly, but I'm going to take Kirby Smart and the experienced defensive-minded coach who has won national championships, who's got a defense that is playing elite at the current moment and is smothering teams the way that they are, to get a pick, to get force a fumble, to get a critical sack, and for Georgia to be set up for a victory. So I think that Georgia is going to ultimately win this game. It's just too big of a moment for a guy that's a redshirt freshman to ball out the way that he's been. I think that it's a learning opportunity, but we're asking a lot.
2: Yeah, that total's come down from an open of 55.5, currently sitting at 51.5, with likely some wind and some torrential downpours expected Saturday night. Joe, among teams outside the Power Four, the Boise State Broncos may have the most giddy up, a team trending toward a playoff appearance. However, this week's matchup at Fresno State will greatly test Spencer Danielson's team. The Bulldogs' calling card is defense, ranking number 26 in EPA per play D this season. Boise is laying 6.5 points on the road with a total of 48.5. Again, at BetMGM, what's your lean on the late night tip as this game kicks off at 10:30 p.m. Eastern time? Get that pot of coffee brewing, people.
1: Yeah, I'll be watching this one when I'm laying in bed after I've finished working on Saturday. I always love when we've got like a good game like this that's still rolling at 1 o'clock in the morning. But the thing with this Boise State team is that every single time that I've tapped into a game and I've thought that somebody was going to keep up with them, they've just boat raced them. They've just ran past them. Even Memphis, where they went down kind of big early, and then that was a really funny game because I'm watching that thing. I'm like, Coach Huff's got this team popping. They're, look at the way that they look right now. And I've shifted my focus to a different game. And when I flipped back over to it to check in on it, I was perplexed. I was thinking, what happened? How is Boise State leading at the current moment? I think that this team is just super well coached and they have experience at quarterback. Now that they're in full G6 play, Maddox Madsen's the type of guy that you want to help you win big games like this. I think it makes a lot of sense for Boise State to cover. Anything that's – there's no team in the G6 right now, to me, that keeps it within 10 points. I think Boise State's that good. They look that good right now.
2: Mm. Wow. Okay.
0: How about that? Talking to our guy Joe DeLeon, our college football insider here for another couple of minutes on BetMGM tonight, asking him about all the big games on Saturday. Joe, whiteout game in Happy Valley this weekend. Penn State hosts Lincoln Riley, Jada Maiava, number 19 USC. Both teams have underperformed this year, but can Penn State bring USC down into the mud on their level of bad on Saturday night? The Nittany Lions and Matt Campbell are the favorite right now, despite getting blown out by Northwestern last weekend. Do you agree with that line? Penn State wins this game?
1: I understand the line because USC doesn't travel particularly well, especially all the way to the East Coast. But the one thing that stands out to me with this, Penn State had an opportunity. I don't know how their scheduling works, but I don't know why they wouldn't have made this a noon game and hoped that they would have been sleepy and not really locked in. Instead, you yep. give them the body clock advantage of playing a 4:30 game for them. I mean, heck, I wouldn't go overboard with the travel arrangements. I don't know what USC is doing in this circumstance, but as messy as USC has been, they're the more explosive offense in this matchup. Rocco Becht, even though both these defenses have been messy, is not going to win a shootout against Jaden Maiava. But most importantly, this defense has been getting out coached. And I think Lincoln Riley going up against his former defensive coordinator is going to know how to get the best of De'Anton Lynn. So I'm going with USC here to win. And I get why they're a dog, but it's one of those lines that just doesn't really make any sense to me.
0: Mm-hmm. And I believe Penn State has already ruled out their star wide receiver, Kobe Howard, again this yep. weekend. So that's a big loss for them. It's a big reason why their offense couldn't do anything against Northwestern. All right, Joe, finally, Red River Shootout on Saturday. My upset special of the week is that John Mateer remembers he's a good QB. And with a total of under 40 and a spread over 7, I think the Sooners ink another jaw dropper in this rivalry. Do you have the Longhorns on upset alert on Saturday?
1: I don't. And Pat, I love you, man. I was in the John Mateer fan club blindly going into this season. The minute that I had a chance to leave, I bailed. I burned my shirt, my hat. I got the hell out of there. There's no this kid. There's no saving this kid. And here's the problem: if he was going up against a defense that was shaky and maybe wasn't performing well, but maybe totally could see that happening. But this team just put up 10 sacks on Tennessee. Colin Simmons playing out of his mind. Rewatching the tape of the Oklahoma-Michigan game, I didn't dig deep on the Georgia game because that game was disgusting how much they got dogged in that game. They looked awful. But their offensive line was notably bad against Michigan. They're just not performing well at the current moment. I think that they're going to be in hell. And Mateer is Will Levis-ish in the way that whenever he gets pressured, it turns into the most calamitous, cartoonish turnover you've ever seen. So I'm happily going to stick with Texas in this one.
0: Wow. I mean, you are right. It does look like a cartoon, some of the turnovers he has been.

0: against this team to help elevate this offense, because they're probably going to effectively take away the run. They're going to probably dare him to beat them through the air. This is a spot, a potential spot, knowing how good their defensive line is and how good they are at generating pressures. That he makes mistakes like he's done over the past few games, but you know, he definitely needs to be cleaner. And I think that something's in there for him in these big game moments where he steps up and he delivers when his team needs him to. But they certainly can't have the special teams woes that they did against Tennessee, because that cost them. And Arch definitely cannot have any picks in this game that lead to a short field for an offense that just can't move the ball on their own.
1: Okay. Joe, you're the best, man. We appreciate you every single week. Cannot wait to talk about another big Saturday that was, and look forward to another Saturday that will be when we see you next Wednesday, man. Enjoy it.
0: Thanks, guys.
2: See you, Joe.
1: There you go. The great Joe DeLeon. Make sure you follow him on Twitter at Joe DeLeon, DeLeone. And check out his shows, Rufino and Joe's show. And make sure you check out his work on A to Z Sports. All right, we'll take a quick break. When we come back, we're bringing back a Wednesday favorite. Predict the prop for NFL lines this upcoming week 5. Me and Brad will just try to find out how close we can be on some of the biggest stars lines upcoming this weekend. This is BetMGM Tonight here on Westwood One Sports.
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11: 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He's Brad Evans. I'm Pat Boyle. Phone number to join the show, 310-840-4910. Yeah, wake it up. We like to have fun here. We're just boys being boys. Boys are back in town, and sometimes we burp. Phone number to join the show, 310-840-4910. Quick baseball scoreboard update here for you. The Dodgers, they are four outs away from moving on yet again to the NLCS. They lead the Braves 3-1. And then at Yankee Stadium, Yankees trying to avoid the sweep. Scoreless with the Rays in the top of the third. Yankees only have one hit so far, and it was courtesy of the rookie shortstop, George Lombard Jr. All right. It's a Wednesday night. Brad, let's bring back Predict the Prop, shall we? For anybody that's new, Or didn't hear us do this back in December when our show first came together, what is Predict the Prop?
12: I'm going to toss out a player, and you and Brandon Combs are going to go toe-to-toe. You're going to attempt to predict the prop as pulled from BetMGM. If within 5 yards, you win. If outside 5 yards, you lose. Simple as that. Are you ready to play Predict the Prop?
11: Hell yeah. Me and producer Brandon Combs are going head to head. So let's rock, man. I'm going to beat his tuchus.
12: All right. Player number one, Pat, you get to guess first. Is your MVP pick Jordan Love of the Green Bay Packers taking on my Chicago Bears? Pass yards is the line. So, Pat, predict the prop.
11: All right. Let me just take a quick look here. Make sure that the weather is okay. For Green Bay, 72, pretty nice. And I don't think the Packers have any new injuries. So Christian Watson, Matthew Golden, Tucker Kraft all should be playing. I'm just going to take a quick look here. Jordan Love has, through four games, he's got over 1,000 passing yards. That's an average of 250, although he's had two over 300 and two under 200. I'm going to say again, it's probably somewhere right in the middle. Bears secondary, probably a little soft. Maybe the books think that the Packers are playing from behind. I'll say Jordan Love, his prop is 247.5.
12: All right, Combsy, predict the prop.
13: I was right around that line. I'm thinking in my head 245.5, but I'm gonna do the old Price is Right theme here. I'm gonna go. You said 247.5, Pat. I'm gonna go 248.5.
12: The actual prop is 234.5, gentlemen. You're both outside of 5 yards, so you both lose.
13: Wow.
12: All right, nobody wins that round. Next round.
14: I was closer.
12: The player is Omarion Hampton. A massive disappointment for the Los Angeles Chargers taking on the Denver Broncos. Combs, you go first. Predict the prop. Rush yards.
13: Wait,
12: rush
13: what
12: yards.
13: Was the name?
12: Rush yards. Omarion Hampton, rush yards.
13: Omarion Hampton, rush yards. I'll go... God, his usage has been terrible. I'm going to say it's probably low. I'm going to say 56.5.
12: 56.5, Pat. Omarion Hampton, rush yards. Predict the prop.
14: Yeah, he's averaged under 60 per game. They play the Broncos at home. Broncos, worst rush defense so far. I'll actually say it's a little bit higher on some people still hoping for Omarion Hampton to have that breakout game. I'll say his rushing yards. What did Combs say?
12: 56.5.
14: 56. Oh, wow. I think it's lower than that. I'm going to go a little bit lower. Give me 52.5 for Omarion Hampton.
12: The actual prop of BetMGM is 38.5.
13: Oh, wow.
12: You both lose again. That's crazy.
13: Wow.
12: I hammered the living daylights out of the over. Yeah, it's one of the nuttiest lines I've ever seen. All right, next up, Bijan Robinson, rush yards, taking on the Baltimore Ravens. Pat, you're up first. Predict the prop.
14: Yeah, I know from just from last Monday night, it was 97.5. So again, I know the Ravens run defense so far, if I'm not mistaken, has been pretty good. But no Lamar Jackson in this game. So I would go ahead and think that the Falcons still want to pound the rock, and it is Bijan. So it's probably going to still be right around there. Primetime game. People will want to bet him. It might actually be higher than it was Monday. Give me 98.5. It's 1 yard higher than it was last game.
12: Combsy, rush yards for Bijan Robinson. Predict the prop.
13: I'm going to go 96.5 on Bijan.
12: The actual retail price is 89.5. Both of you once again. I suck at this. All right, next up. Nico Collins.
13: At least
12: Collins.
13: You know we didn't cheat.
12: No, I'm glad. I'm glad your laptops are closed. Nico Collins, receiving yards, of course, he of the Houston Texans, on the road taking on the Tennessee Titans. Combsy, you're up first. Predict the prop.
13: Oh, God. God, their offense has actually been pretty good, and C.J. Stroud has been playing really well. I'm going to say 80.5. For Nico Collins.
12: 80.5. Pat, predict the prop.
14: Yeah, I know he had a big game last week, but I don't think Nico Collins' receiving yards can just be with an 8 so far. So I think it's in the 7s. Give me 74.5 for Nico Collins.
12: The actual retail price is 77.5. You both win, finally.
14: Ding, ding, ding, ding, ding.
12: All right, tie game. Let's sneak in one more. This will be a tiebreaker. JSN, Jackson, Smith, and Jigba. Receiving yards on the road in a colossal matchup against the San Francisco 49ers. Pat, you're up first. Predict the prop.
14: Yeah, again, JSN, I think this number has to start with a, I think it's got to be 100, right? Give me 100.5 on the dot for actually, you know what? Screw that. Give me a couple higher. Give me 103.5 for JSN.
12: Combsy, predict the prop.
13: Oh, God. Let's see. I'm going to say let's go 112.5.
12: You both are. The actual retail price is 93.5 on JSN. Stalemate, fellas. You guys tied on everything. I had a tiebreaker, but we're running out of time. So, Pat, back to you.
15: Nothing.
14: Yeah.
15: You lose. Good day, sir.
14: And that's it for you, Brad. We'll bid you adieu, brother. We got a big Thursday night of football and playoff baseball tomorrow, my man. We'll talk to you soon.
12: Yeah. You guys work on predicting those props. Until next time, adios, amigos.
14: Solo portion up next, why the Eagles have given up on the season.
15: This is Westwood One Sports.
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0: Welcome on back to BetMGM tonight here on Westwood One Sports. 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In a minute, I'm going to tell you why the Philadelphia Eagles have already given up on the 2026 season. But really quickly, let's get you a scoreboard update here on some postseason baseball. Two games going on right now, another starting in an hour from now. The Dodgers are three outs away from moving back to the NLCS. They lead the Braves 4-1. It had been 3-1 for a while since the Andy Páez two-run single. And then Max Muncy just clubbed a solo shot to make it 4-1. Braves season down to their final three outs. And it is going to be the pinch hitter, Lane Thomas, for his second at-bat. Then Mauricio Dubón. And then Austin Riley. So the Braves going up against it here, and the Dodgers are going to their closer, Edwin Diaz, to try to finish it off. And now it's big Rowdy Tellez that's pinch hitting now for the Braves. So how about that? Rowdy Tellez, Mauricio Dubón, and Austin Riley against Edwin Diaz in the ninth. Braves need 3-tie, 4-win. Otherwise, the Dodgers have punched their ticket to the NLCS. Yankees, meanwhile, trail the Tampa Bay Rays, trying to avoid the sweep. Not looking good. 1-0 in the bottom of the third. And in classic Tampa Bay Rays fashion, the luckiest, flukiest team in all of baseball. They get an infield single, then a swinging bunt infield single, and then a two-out single that just had eyes on it and found the outfield. So Rays lead the Yankees 1-0, and actually scratch that. The Yankees have tied this puppy up, and guess who? Guess who? It's Benny freaking Barrels. Ben Rice ties the game up at 1 at Yankee Stadium. So there you go. There's some life from the New York Yankees, from the only guy that does anything in this lineup, Ben Rice, the leader of this team. And I know, yes, Aaron Judge is the three-time MVP and the captain, but he's not on the roster and not playing in this series. So for now, it's Ben Rice who's leading the Yankees. And they've tied the game. That's right. Thank you for that little baseball sound effect there, that little crack of the bat, Lee. Appreciate you, brother. Lee DeLapp is all happy. His Dodgers are about to go back to the NLCS. He's all smiles. You want to join the show, talk some playoff baseball, football, 310-840-4910. But let's get to the topic at hand here. The big news of the day, the Philadelphia Eagles have traded two-time All-Pro lineman, mostly played center his career. He's been playing left guard since the injury to Landon Dickerson. The Eagles trade two-time All-Pro Bowl lineman Cam Jurgens to the Baltimore Ravens, and the Eagles give up a seventh-round pick in the process. They get a fifth-round pick this year, and they get a second-round pick in 2028, which, look, I mean, I'm sure Howie Roseman will find a way to turn that second-round pick in 2028 into an All-Pro lineman. But for now, and that's a big return. Like, that's a pretty great return to get back for Cam Jurgens, who, yes, like I said, is a two-time Pro Bowl lineman, but hasn't played well this year. None of the Eagles' offensive line have played well. But, look, the Ravens, they're a desperate team. They need a center after they lost Tyler Linderbaum in free agency to the Raiders, and they had to start Vega Ione, their first-round rookie draft pick from Penn State. He's a right guard. They had to play him at center this past week because their starting center, Ethan Posich, went down before the season, and then Danny Pinter went on IR. So they were really desperate. Eagles are able to take advantage of that desperation and get a second-round pick back. So now they finally get that help. Cam Jurgens is the new starting center for the Baltimore Ravens. But look, this is about the Philadelphia Eagles. This is waving the white flag, man. I mean, this is incredible. This is unbelievable, if you ask me, that Howie Roseman is folding on the season. He's giving up on the 2026 season. And if you think that I'm being hyperbolic, if you think that I'm talking crazy, and my girlfriend's an Eagles fan, I live here in Philadelphia with her, I'm telling you, in the next 2 weeks, all the green and white in Philadelphia, it's going to turn into blue and red. They'll be rooting for LeBron to save their season. Birds are done. The season's over. We need LeBron to bring us a title now in basketball. Give us some hoagies. And, you know, Sundays don't matter no more here in Philadelphia. I'm telling you, this season's done. The Eagles are toast. And don't take it from me. Take it to the GM that just traded away a two-time Pro Bowl lineman to rebuild for the future. The Eagles are rebuilding for the rest of 2026. They don't even believe in themselves. Howie Roseman does not believe in the team to win. Why else would you make this trade? Tell me why. Tell me why, when the offensive line just yesterday loses a first ballot Hall of Famer, Lane Johnson, who retires because he needs to focus on his mental health, the grinds of the season. He tried to push it. He tried to come back this year. He had contemplated retirement back in the summer. There was reports that his parents are not doing well, and that they are, you know, again, they're not doing well. I mean, I don't need to say anything more than that. And he missed a bunch of days in training camp for personal reasons. That was seemed to be the reason. And then did not play in this game on Sunday in the loss to the Rams. And he ain't going to London because he's retired. That's it. He's gone. Done. So a day after that, your offensive line is reeling. It hasn't played well. They look like a shell of themselves from 2 years ago. And not to mention, we had on John McClain. I think it's worth mentioning the Eagles O-line coach who left, Jeff Stoutland. One of the greatest offensive line coaches in NFL history, was there for 13 years. I think he basically got fed up with Nick Sirianni and he said, screw this, I'm out, I'm gone. So one of the best O-line coaches in NFL history leaves before the year. A day ago, Lane Johnson, first ballot Hall of Famer, retires. And a day later, the Eagles trade away their second remaining best offensive lineman, Cam Jurgens, for future draft picks? And you think that's not giving up on the season? You think that's not Howie Roseman waving the white flag? You need to wake up if that's the case. What do you think? That they're just going to get another great lineman that walks out of the woodshed, out of the woodwork? That all of a sudden this Philadelphia Eagles offensive line that can't block me, can't run the football, they're down to freaking Will Shipley and Damian Pierce as running backs? That now they're going to make it work with a third-round rookie, Markell Bell? And I forget the name, Willie Lampkin playing left guard? Who the hell is Willie Lampkin? Undrafted free agent rookie, or undrafted rookie from North Carolina. It's the starting left guard for the Philadelphia Eagles now. And a third round rookie, Markell Bell, is playing right tackle. This season's done. Howie Roseman knows it. And he's decided to pack up and focus on the future. And it's pretty cowardly, if you ask me. I think it's pretty cowardly. I think it is. Like, look at the shape of the NFC East right now. You got Jackson Dart out for the season. Brian Burns for the Giants out for the season. The Giants are 3-1 because they played the Arizona Cardinals and the Tennessee Titans in the last 2 weeks. The Giants are atop the division at 3-1. You're folding. You have folded in your cards, and you have walked away from the table because the Giants are 3-1. Or is it because the Dallas Cowboys, well, with that great offense, with Dak Prescott and CeeDee Lamb and George Pickens, here's the thing. The Cowboys have the worst defense in football. Dead last in EPA per play on defense. 32 out of 32. You worried about that team winning the NFC East? You worried about that team winning the division? You worried about that team being better than you? And how about the Washington Commanders at 1-3? Oh, but Jaden Daniels is back. Okay, and the Commanders have a bottom five defense again in the NFL, and Jaden Daniels is made of glass. You worried about that team winning the division? I can understand if this is the NFC West. I can understand, hell, if this is the NFC North. Dare I say it, I could even understand if this is the NFC South with the Panthers and the Falcons looking as good as they do. But it's not. It's the NFC East. I'm a Giants fan, and I love this. This music to my ears. I count the Eagles out. They're not making the playoffs. They're done. The season ended today because Howie Roseman gave up. Howie Roseman has quit on the season, and I think it's an incredibly cowardly move considering the rest of the division isn't all that good. 310-840-4910. Pat Boyle, BetMGM tonight, Westwood One Sports. And I know they got a ton of problems right now. I know that Saquon Barkley is hurt. And he's going to miss a couple of weeks with a hamstring injury. Their backup running back, Tank Bigsby, needs core surgery. He's on IR. Like I said, they're down to Will Shipley, and they've elevated Damian Pierce to the practice squad. I know they're a touchdown underdog this weekend to the Jaguars in London, and they're probably going to lose that game, barring a miracle. But we also thought they were going to lose the game heavily to the Rams, and if not for a collapse because Nick Sirianni doesn't know how to hold a lead, they'd be 3-1. Would you make that trade if you beat the Rams on Sunday? Sell that one to the fan base. If the Eagles don't blow a 10-point lead in the fourth quarter, the Rams 3-1. You trading Cam Jurgens today? I don't think so. And I know that Devontae Smith is looking like he's not going to play again on Sunday because he is nursing a hamstring injury. Missed the game last week, and I saw Mike Garofolo say, report that at very best, he's questionable for this game against the Jaguars. I know that Dallas Goedert has been hurt, and he's questionable to play, but he's coming back from an MCL injury. I know that on defense, their top corner, Quinyon Mitchell, is hurt, and he left the game early on Sunday against the Rams, and he was limited at practice today, but he was getting scans on his knee. So again, they're a banged-up team. Zach Bond has missed some time. Jonathan Greenard has missed some time. Jalen Hurts looks like he is a shell of himself the last 2 weeks. They can't run. They can't block. And the defense doesn't look as good as it was last year. But to give up on the season in week five? I mean, we haven't even played week five. After four games, to give up on the season? I want somebody to call me or text me right now at 310-840-4910 and tell me how this trade is the Eagles not giving up on the season, that this could actually make them a better team. Because it doesn't. And even though Cam Jurgens wasn't playing at a Pro Bowl caliber level, he's better than an undrafted rookie playing left guard. And whatever operation they've been using where they've been having Drew Kendall play at center the last couple of weeks. The Eagles are focusing on the future. They said, let's get a second round pick in 2028. We'll reshuffle the pack. We'll see if we can win next year, but this might be a little 2.5 year rebuild. We're going to set up for 2028. We're going to set up for 2028, and maybe by then, at that point, who knows? Maybe we have a different quarterback. Jalen Hurts only has a couple more years left on his deal. Lane Johnson, those numbers are coming off the books. Jordan Mulata, he's only got a couple of years left on his deal. And again, going into the season, you would think that that's a guy that is going to be here for another 5-6 years. But at 29 years old, with all those tush pushes and all those Super Bowl runs under his belt, Jordan Mulata looks like he's 29 going on 39. They didn't have to pay A.J. Brown. They paid Saquon, but again, his contract is over in 2028. Maybe you can get out after a couple of years. They dished out the big bucks to Jalen Carter, Jordan Davis. They still got some other guys they got to pay, but man, if you decide maybe in another year or two they want to draft a quarterback, and I would put that on the table for this April. I would put it on the table for this April, and maybe this is a move. Maybe this is the first domino to fall for the Eagles trying to secure a top 10 pick in April to draft Jalen Hurts' replacement. Maybe that's what this is. Maybe that's the biggest grand scheme picture of them all. Maybe they've given up on Jalen Hurts. Maybe they've given up on Nick Sirianni. Those I'm not so sure about. Those I think are questions that I wish I could inject truth serum into Howie Roseman and ask him right now. But I know for sure they've given up on the 2026 season, because you don't make that trade today if you still think that you can win. And I don't know why you wouldn't think that, as bad as the Eagles have been, as mediocre as they've looked the last 2 weeks, that you still can't win an NFC East where the Giants have Jameis Winston as their starting quarterback, where the Dallas Cowboys have the worst defense in football, and where the Washington Commanders are one more Jaden Daniels injury away from folding up their season and moving on to 2027. 310-840-4910. So I want to hear from you. Do you think that Cam Jurgens trade today is signaling the Eagles giving up on the season? Do you give them any hope of still winning the division or making the playoffs this year in the NFC East? Because I sure as hell don't. And I still probably did 12 hours ago. I still did 12 hours ago. Because I don't think the NFC East is good. I don't. And I still think the Eagles, all the question marks and the pock marks that they have, I still feel like they could find a way to just slog their way NFC South style to a 9-8 or 10-7 record, and that could win this division. I'm not a believer in the Cowboys. How do you watch this team play defense every Sunday and think that they are? How do you watch not top 10 quarterback Dak Prescott play terribly in some of the biggest games on the road throughout the season, but because, in the confines of Cherry World with the roof is on and it's on turf, and he plays great at home, and he fools you every other Sunday into thinking he's an elite quarterback? How can you watch that and think the Cowboys, are going to run away with the division now? Are you kidding me? Like, that's who the Eagles are folding to. That's who they are folding to. We're not talking about... Let me make sure my poker knowledge is brushed up here. We are not, so I'm doing a quick Google search here. We're not sitting at the table with Phil Ivey or Doyle Brunson or Scotty Wynn. You're not sitting at the table with these guys and you're folding your cards to them. I'm a Giants fan, and I'm going to say you're sitting at the table with a couple of jokers. You're sitting at the table with a couple of amateurs at the poker table, and you got a 2 and a 7. And Howie Roseman, instead of saying, let me just see how the turn comes out here. I didn't get a good flop. Let me see how the turn goes. God forbid, waiting for the river. The Eagles have folded their cards already. I think it's a very cowardly move. 310-840-4910. We'll get to your calls and get to your texts when we come back. And while the Eagles, it feels like they have given up down in Houston, it feels like it's the opposite. It's one last desperate measure to try to save the season. What is it, and why do I think it'll work? I'll tell you when we come back. I'm Pat Boyle. This is BetMGM Tonight right here on Westwood One Sports.
1: Can Dallas make it 2 in a row? After their comeback win in Houston, they'll have to hold off a desperate Tampa team to do so. Cowboys. Bucks. 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

0: never been spoken. Welcome on back. BetMGM tonight, Westwood One Sports. I'm Pat Boyle. Phone number to join the show, 310-840-4910. You can also hit me up on Twitter, at PatBoyle44. We were talking last segment. I used a very, very unplanned and very bad analogy to poker, talking about Howie Roseman and the Eagles folding on the season. I said, it's not like he got Scotty Wynn, and I had to Google some of the other famous poker players of all time, because I forgot. I actually had the PlayStation 2 game, World Series of Poker main event. Great game. Taught me how to play poker. Used to play Hold'em a lot. Used to play, like, you know, when I was in middle school, high school, $5 every couple of Friday nights with my friends. You win $50. You feel like you're the richest man alive. I remember 14-year-old Pat Boyle keeping the cash in my top drawer. That was great. That was great. But yeah, I mean, I don't care anymore for playing poker. I don't care for ever watching poker, but I mean, hey. So that was the analogy I tried to use. Howie Roseman is sitting at the table with a couple of jokers right now. The 3-1 Giants with Jameis Winston at quarterback. The Dallas Cowboys with the worst defense in football, and the Commanders, who are another Jaden Daniels injury away from folding up their season. And Howie Roseman said, I'm out. We'll see you in 2027. Here's Cam Jurgens, Baltimore. I'll take a second round pick in 2 years from now. See ya. I think it's incredibly cowardly. So we'll take your phone calls on that. 310-840-4910. You can also hit me up on Twitter, like I said, at PatBoyle44. I put out a video saying basically that earlier today on my Twitter, and I had one account, ChimneyTree420, which is pretty emblematic. They were probably high as hell when they responded. Said, I used to really like you, man. You've sold out and turned into Skip Bayless. Been listening to you since your days with DA. Talking about Damon Amendolara, my buddy. And I just said, how have I turned into Skip Bayless? And Chimney Tree responded, stupid nonsense, hot takes, man. You're selling out. It's a shame. Who am I selling out to? Who am I selling out? Because I'm making the same salary that I've made for the last year and a half since I became a full-time host. If I'm selling out, I mean, hopefully the big bucks are coming soon. But I put out the same video. I said, the Eagles are giving up on the season, and the NFC East is there for the Giants to take it. How can you see this trade that the Eagles made today and not think that they're giving up, that they're waving the white flag? They just traded away a two-time Pro Bowl lineman, and they're 2-2. I get the injuries. I get Lane Johnson retiring. I get the offense looking like a shell of itself. Week 5. And Howie Roseman's like, I'm going to turn the PlayStation off. I'm out. We'll see you in 2027. I don't see how you could see it any other way. 310-840-4910. But where the Eagles, it feels like they are giving up. Feels like D'Amico Ryans and the Texans are digging in. One last chance to save their season, which looks like a sorry season right now. They have been the biggest disappointment in the NFL, along with the Chargers this year. Those two teams and the Chargers, they've been a bigger disappointment. The Chargers in 2026 are one of the biggest disappointments I've seen in the last decade of the NFL. From what preseason expectations were, forget about missing the playoffs. Like, they're 0-4. They've got arguably the worst offense in football. They're competing with the Miami Dolphins for that title. But now with the injuries they're facing and how bad Mike McDaniel has been and how bad Justin Herbert has been, you look at their schedule again, like, tell me where the Chargers get 6 more wins this year. And I had a caller the other night say, tell me where they get 4 more wins, Patty. And I could see it. Broncos, Chiefs, Rams, Texans, Ravens are their next 5 games. Maybe the only games where they will be favored the rest of the year is against the Jets at home, against the Dolphins on the road. That's probably it. They're not going to be favored against Las Vegas anymore in week 14. Not unless something drastic changes, but they're probably only going to be favored in 2 more games the rest of this year. So they're the biggest disappointment, not only of the season, but again, in the last decade of football, if you ask me. But the Texans, they're not far behind. But you know what? I got a lot of respect for D'Amico Ryans. I think he's a hell of a head coach. I think he's a tremendous defensive mind. And I don't know why he ever gave up defensive play calling duties last year. It worked last year. Don't get me wrong. Matt Burke did a great job as the defense coordinator in Houston. But with the way this defense has performed this year, I mean, I thought they were going to be the 85 Bears. God, was I wrong on that? And I'll tell you when I was wrong. And I was wrong on the freaking Texans defense. They have been a sieve so far. And in case you need any numbers here to back it up, the Texans defense is 24th in EPA per play. 24th against the pass, they're 25th. And against the run, they're 13th. You want the raw numbers on defense? In terms of yards allowed per game, the Texans are in the bottom half. Passing yards allowed per game, the Texans are in the bottom five. Points per game allowed, the Texans are in the bottom six. And on top of it, they haven't been getting many turnovers. Only three. Only three takeaways through four games. And not that many sacks either. Last year, the Texans got 29 takeaways. That was third most in the NFL. And in terms of the sack department, the Houston Texans last year were in the top seven. They look like a completely different unit. And I understand the injuries to them. And look, you know, again, I understand, but every team's got injuries. Tell me which team doesn't right now. Tell me there's maybe four or five teams in the NFL that have like two or fewer starters injured right now. And for the Texans, it's tackling machine Henry To'o. He's on injured reserve. And their middle linebacker, Azeez Al-Shaair, is working through a groin injury. We'll see if he comes back this Sunday, but he did not play against Dallas on Sunday. But that's really about it. The secondary is fully healthy. Derek Stingley, Reed Blankenship, Jalen Petrie, Kamari Lassiter. That was the best secondary in football going into this year. And they've been terrible. Those are all pros. How can you be this bad? And it's not like they're going up against Peyton Manning's Denver Broncos every single week. I mean, they played some good offenses. Don't get me wrong. They played the Bills. But again, that was at home in week one and they got shredded by Josh Allen. They played the Bengals in week two, and they only gave up 20 points against Cincinnati. So that wasn't even a bad performance. They only scored six in that game. They gave up less than 300 total yards and only 12 first downs. So they actually played well against Cincinnati. They played okay against Indianapolis, but they couldn't stop Daniel Jones and the Colts from going on a game-winning drive. And they gave up 300 yards of offense in that game. And then on Sunday, I mean, that's rock bottom against the Cowboys. And it's at home. So I don't want to hear it about, oh, well, it's Dak and then the Cowboys offense. I mean, there's no excuse for giving up 400 total yards and 325 through the air. This Texans defense was a machine last year. And with how bad C.J. Stroud was last season, they were the sole reason why the Texans won 13 out of their final 15 games and won the AFC South despite an 0-3 start. Now they're 0-4, and only one team has ever made the playoffs after starting 0-4. That's the 1992 San Diego Chargers. And you know what? Maybe I'm dumb. Maybe I'm foolish. Part of me thinks the Texans can do it again. Part of me thinks the Texans can join history. Even though the Jaguars look like they're going to run away with the division, and not only that, probably going to be the number one seed. Just take a look around the rest of the AFC right now. Not that good. AFC East, probably going to be the Bills that win it. Patriots, they're hanging around at 2-2. I don't think they're very good. I didn't think they were going to make the playoffs to begin the year, but they're two wins better than the Texans. AFC North is a freaking logjam. I mean, the Browns are in first and the Bengals are in last. I mean, what freaking bizarro world are we living in the AFC North? So all four of those teams, yes, they're playoff contenders. They've all got a two-game lead on the Texans right now. I still think Houston's better than the Browns. I still think Houston's better than the Steelers. And in the South, again, the only other team that is good is the Jaguars. I don't buy the Colts. Titans are terrible. And in the West, Chargers, biggest disappointment. Broncos off to a slow start at 2-2. Raiders surprised at 3-1. How long does it last? And then the Chiefs are the Chiefs. They're back. They're 4-0. So you got four division winners. And you'll have three wildcard teams. Can the Texans catch a combination of the Broncos, Raiders, Ravens, Bengals, Patriots? I think they can. Their schedule's not soft, but they've got some absolutely winnable games. Titans, Jaguars in London 2 weeks from now. Would you put it past them to win that game? I don't know. Let's see. Jags will have been in London for two straight weeks. I'd give the big advantage to Jacksonville, but okay, even if the Texans lose that game, you have to beat the Titans. I mean, this is not even a conversation if they don't beat the Titans on Sunday. Have to beat my New York Giants. I hope they don't, but they probably will. Have to beat the Chargers. Matchup of that's like a loser leaves town game. Browns, Colts, like the next six games, I could see the Texans winning five of them, getting back to 5-5, and then all of a sudden, bang, you got new life into that season, going into the last weekend of November. And then they finish Ravens, Steelers, Commanders, Jags, Eagles, Packers, Titans. Got to get to 10 wins. They got to go 10-3 in the next 13 games. Didn't look possible last year when it was the defense that was amazing, but C.J. Stroud was playing poorly. I think now it's 0-4. It looks slim, but I give him a chance. And you know why? DeMeco Ryans took back the play calling duties today. He relinquished them to Matt Burke last year in September. DeMeco Ryans is taking back the play calling duties. And he said, quote, "It all starts with me. If there is a lack in communication, I look at myself first. It starts with me and making sure I'm a better communicator. So just to help spark things more, I'm going to take over the play calling for the defense, and I'm going to make sure that communication is right. If our guys are saying communication is not right, then ultimately it falls on me. So it's on me to get it fixed. No slight against Coach Burke. He's done an outstanding job." No, he hasn't. "Just want to make sure I can streamline communication in the best way possible so that isn't the theme when I stand up here the next time I see you guys and talking about communication." Now, he didn't go into specifics of what needs to change, said not overhauling the defense, just trying to spark some change. I mean, again, I think the Texans probably need to get back to doing what they do well, and that's playing man coverage. And I don't have the numbers in front of me on how bad they've been in man coverage, but you have too much. You know, you talk about communication. That seems to be a product of zone coverage. Because what communication if there's on man? I got this guy, you got that guy. Like, that's it. When you play zone coverage, that's where communication can become an issue. Having that feel of knowing where to play. Do I commit this way to the right? Do I commit to the left? Am I committing to staying over the top, playing a too high shell? Texans need to get back to playing some man freaking coverage and getting pressure on the quarterback, because they're still getting decent amount of pressure. Not like they were last year. You play man and you tell Kamari Lassiter, "Hey, look in the mirror, big dog. You're getting burned." You tell Derek Stingley, I'm pretty sure his coverage numbers are still pretty damn elite, but you have these guys play man, and you tell Will Anderson and these dogs up front to get after the QB, and I feel like things are going to change, and I think that's what's going to be the big change for DeMeco Ryans. I think you're going to see a ton more man from the Houston Texans, and I think this defense is going to start playing with some freaking pride, and I think Cam Ward is in for it on Sunday. I think the Titans are in for a nightmare, and I think that's what kickstarts the change for the Houston Texans. So it's not surprising to me that DeMeco Ryans is now calling the plays on defense, but I wonder if you take it a step further, is he, DeMeco Ryans, maybe trying to save his job here? Is there a world where GM Nick Caserio maybe fires DeMeco Ryans at the end of the season? I personally don't think so. I don't think DeMeco Ryans is trying to save his job. I don't think he's coaching for his job. I think he's trying to save the season. Because we had on the Houston legend writer John McClain earlier in the show, and he'd said there'd be no dumber move in football than if the Texans fired DeMeco Ryans at the end of the season, and I completely agree. They've been to the playoffs each of his three seasons. They've won a playoff game each of his three seasons. So I can't wait to see how that defense looks on Sunday with the skip, DeMeco Ryans now back to calling the plays. 310-840-4910. Let's get to some of your phone calls here. Timothy is in Tampa. Next up on BetMGM tonight with me, Pat Boyle. What's going on, Tim? How you doing?
1: All right. I'm just listening to you, what you said about Houston. I agree with you on that. DeMeco Ryans, he's good over there, because he, for 3 years, he made the playoffs.
0: That's right.
1: And I think the way, I think,

0: Yikes. I mean, maybe do some fall activities on Thursday night instead of watching that game against the Dallas Cowboys tomorrow. That's what I would say about tomorrow and the rest of this season. It looks like it's over. Now, you probably know that, and I know that's why you asked, what do you think about Todd Bowles? So here's the thing about Todd Bowles. It feels like Todd Bowles had done a really good job of winning enough to keep his job the last couple of years. Right? I mean, look, hey, he comes to Tampa Bay. They win the NFC South in his first year going 8-9. And that was Tom Brady's last season, and they get walloped by the Cowboys in the wild card game. But then the next year, they go 9-8. They win the NFC South again, lose to the Lions in the divisional round. And forget the score in that game. I think that was a pretty close game, if I'm not mistaken. And then 2024, they three-peat. They win the division again, 10-7. Baker Mayfield playing great. They lose a nail-biter to the Commanders. Last year, it looked like they were going to four-peat. And then Baker was playing injured. The defense, I mean, it looked old and aging. They sputter down the stretch, finish 8-9. And now this year, 0-4, looking like it's going to be 0-5, if not worse, with Baker Mayfield out with an injury. So, it personally, if I am the Buccaneers GM here, Jason Light, I'm probably moving on from Todd Bowles at the end of this season. And I think you need to get an offensive-minded head coach in there, because when they were at their best, it was churning out incredible offensive mind after incredible offensive mind. A couple of years ago, it was Liam Cohen. Goes on to become the coach of the Jaguars. Look at where he is now. A couple of years after that, it was Dave Canales. Look at where he is now at the Carolina Panthers. You think maybe the Buccaneers made a mistake in not saying, hey, we need to keep one of these guys. We need to make them the head coach. Hey, sorry, Todd. Because now, look, the last 2 years, you had Josh Grizzard, who was ultimately not that good. And this year, I mean, my God, how this guy keeps getting jobs is beyond me. Zach Robinson. And the offense, even when Baker was healthy, it looked broken again. So I think whoever, you know, you look at the top offensive coordinators in the game right now, I think that's who you got to be going after for 2027 and beyond. Because you just locked up Baker for a couple more years. You need to get a different defensive mind in here, and Jason Light's got to do a better job, too, of overhauling this roster on the defensive side. They kept Vita Vea. That's great. The secondary's not very good. They can still do a good job of stopping the run, but you got to improve the secondary. And Todd Bowles is the defensive coach, but I feel like sooner or later there's an expiration date, and I feel like Todd is reaching the end of his. 310-840-4910. We'll get more of your phone calls when we come back. We got some baseball calls. We'll get you some baseball scores. And also, we'll get to the Boylston board. Smorgasbord of some NFL news and notes. The Boylston board. Got a nice ring to it. We'll hit that when we come back. I'm Pat Boyle. This is BetMGM Tonight on Westwood One Sports.
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1: Welcome on back, BetMGM Tonight, Westwood One Sports. I'm Pat Boyle. We'll get to your phone calls here in a minute, 310-840-4910. You can also hit me up on Twitter at PatBoyle44. We'll get to the phone calls about the Dodgers. They beat the Braves 4-1. They're back in the NLCS. They beat the Braves 3-1. The hero tonight, Andy Páez, 2-run game-breaking single in the 7th inning before Max Muncy added an insurance solo shot in the 9th. So the Dodgers await either the Brewers or the Padres, and we could have a rematch of last year's NLCS where the Dodgers swept the Brewers. I think it would be a lot closer this time. We'll see if the Padres have anything to say about that. And then right now at Yankee Stadium, the Yankees, they've come back to tie the game. The Rays took a 2-1 lead on a Valade solo homer, Ryan Valade, that landed an inch over Spencer Jones' leaping glove in right field. But then the Yanks tied it up in the bottom of the 4th. Spencer Jones, 2-out double as Anthony Volpe zoomed around the bases. Yanks trying to avoid the sweep. Max Fried still in the game. Rays have gone to their bullpen. It's 2-2 going to the 6th. And then we're about 15 minutes away from first pitch between the Brewers and the Padres at Petco with San Diego trying to save their season. So let's get to your phone calls here. 310-840-4910. We go to the City of Angels. George is in Los Angeles. Next up on BetMGM Tonight. What's up, Georgie?
2: Hey, Pat, enjoying the conversation, man. Dodgers got a bad pitching staff. They are quite the material as far as pitching.
1: Talking about the bullpen? Because the starting rotation is absolutely phenomenal. I mean, Scooble and Yoshi Yamamoto as your 1-2 is pretty unbeatable. And then you got Snell and Glass now, hoping that one of those guys can pitch well. But so you're talking about the bullpen?
2: Yeah, a combination, Pat. Because the last two nights, the one guy and the guy at the end, Diaz, they pitched well in the 8th and 9th inning. You know what I'm talking about. The reliever came in the 8th. I can't remember his name. The guy, Diaz.
1: Edgardo Henriquez.
2: Yeah. They look like they're all back in form.
1: Oh, I thought you said the Dodgers. You said the Dodgers have a bad pitching staff.
2: No. When I'm saying bad, I mean bad means good. I mean, you know. Sorry, my lingo. I don't LA like.
1: I got you.
2: Like a bad.
1: I got you. So when you would say, and by the way, it was Tanner Scott who came into the 8th inning, and yes, he looks like he's back on. So when you say, if somebody's a bad man, that's what you're talking about with the Dodgers pitching right now.
2: Yeah, that's what I mean by the Dodgers pitching staff. A bad, if you can't stop their pitching or hit their pitching, you're done.
1: Yep. Yeah, I got you, George, and I appreciate the call. And you're right, the pitching has been great because the offense hasn't been all that good. I mean, Shohei Ohtani, he stinks right now. Ohtani stinks. Can't hit him his way out of a paper bag. You know, Freddie Freeman had a couple of big games in this series. He didn't do anything tonight, though. Will Smith behind the dish, he's got one hit so far in the postseason. Mookie had one good game. Yeah, tonight he had two hits. But Mookie kind of struggled for most of the season, but it's just, you know, it'll be one or two guys each night though that step up and they'll score 4 or 5 runs. They'll score 3, 4 or 5 runs, and that's enough. Braves scored 3 in game 1, 3 in game 2, 1 in game 3, 1 tonight. So yeah, the Dodgers pitching staff is rock freaking solid. I mean, you got Scooble and Yamamoto that you're probably going to get 3, if not 4 starts combined out of in the NLCS. And you got this bullpen operating at peak efficiency right now. Yeah, they're a tough out. They look like they're headed back to the World Series. 310-840-4910. Let's get a couple of text messages in here real quick. 503 number says, hey, Pat, Bobby P here, Portland, Oregon. I tend to agree with you about the Eagles giving up on the year. I tend to agree with you because it's a lost cause, but devil's advocate. Maybe Howie Roseman recognizes the division is so bad and thinks he can get away with trading Cam Jurgens and picking up the draft picks for the future. Have his cake and eat it too. Probably delusional, but just throwing it out there. Talk amongst yourselves. Have a good evening. That is a good devil's advocate, Bobby P. I wouldn't put it past it, Howie Roseman, to think that maybe he is a psycho and says, hey, I'll trade Cam Jurgens and we'll still win this division. I don't put it past them, but I also think that if you
3: are serious about winning this division, you probably keep Cam Jurgens. So I'll devil's advocate. But it's a decent point. I can see where you're working. I like it. Finally, 270 number says, the Browns are surprising me. I'm really watching them, and their coach nobody wanted is surprising. Yeah, they are surprising. They're surprising everybody. Deshaun Watson's surprising everybody because he's playing well. They don't really have a good run game right now, but Deshaun Watson's scrambling. He's making big-time throws, and the defense is good again. All right, hot or cold is coming up next. I'm Pat Boyle. 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

0: 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Is it hot or is it cold? 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
1: No. They asked. 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Adrenaline, everything was going pretty hard. 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
2: 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Open phone lines, final hour, 310-840-4910. We got hot or cold coming up in just a minute or so. And coming up later this hour, why Dan Lanning might be coaching for his job this weekend. And we will we'll visit the Boylston board, which now I'd sound stupid. I hate the name of that. 10 minutes ago, I loved the name of it, the Boylston board. Playoff of bulletin board, just a bunch of smorgasbord of some NFL news and notes that we can't get to throughout the rest of the show. But now that the Yankees are losing 4-2 and Victor Mesa just hit a baseball to the moon and the Yankee season's going to end in about 20 minutes, now I hate everything. I hate Mason Miller talking about, you know, turning down his midwife's offer to turn on the Padres game during his wife's delivery. Ooh, I'm Mason Miller. I'm 6'4". I throw 104 miles an hour and I'm handsome as hell and make millions of dollars. And I got to miss the game yesterday because the birth of my first child and my team won. And now I get to come back. Sweet, dude. Screw you. That was Mason Miller, by the way, in case you wondering what that sound clip was. Sorry, I'm in a very bad mood now. I don't know why I had any hope that the Yankees could win this game, maybe win tomorrow, maybe force a game five. But again, Victor Mesa just blasted one very big-time pimp job against Max Fried. Stood at the plate for about 5 seconds, felt a lot longer than that, as he watched a two-run bomb into the right field seats in Yankee Stadium. So the Rays lead the Yankees 4-2 in the bottom of the sixth right now. Yankees are 12 outs away from getting swept. Earlier today, Guardians, they staved off the sweep. They beat the White Sox 9-3. So there will be a game four tomorrow on the south side of Chicago. And the White Sox are trying to break a 120-year drought. They have not clinched a postseason series at home since 1906. Meanwhile, we've got one team in the Final Four in the LCS. For the baseball postseason, the Dodgers, surprise, shocker, back in the NLCS, they eliminated the Atlanta Braves about 30 minutes ago. Held Atlanta to one run in each of the last two games. The Dodgers win the series in four. They're off to the NLCS. And then in about 5 minutes from now, Padres-Brewers game four from Petco Park. San Diego will try to stave off elimination again and force a winner-take-all game five. But, you know, honestly, maybe we should just, I just don't like how these owners and players have talked to one another for baseball. I think we should start the lockout tonight. And I think, I just think it's best for the rest of baseball. We just got to cancel the rest of the playoffs. It's for the better of baseball, because we're going to get Rays, White Sox, ALCS. We're going to get Dodgers, probably Brewers, NLCS. That'll be a good series. It'll be a rematch, although the Dodgers swept them last year. And I don't know, what's worse for baseball? White Sox, Dodgers, with the Dodgers going for a three-peat, or White Sox, Brewers, with a fan interest level of about 5%. I think we got to avoid that. I think we got to start a lockout tomorrow. And I'm joking. Obviously, I'm just very upset about the Yankees getting eliminated in the ALDS again by a superior AL East team. So that's what's going on in my brain. 310-840-4910. Or, I don't know, there's Russian plague that's happening. Maybe just for our safety, we should avoid another COVID pandemic. We got to get ahead of this. We got to cancel all the sports right now, or just baseball. Football, I think we can still go on with football, but really for ultimate safety, the rest of the baseball postseason has got to be canceled. Kidding again. 310-840-4910. All right, before we get to hot or cold, let's get to a phone call here. Maybe this guy can talk me off the ledge as a long suffering Mets and Vikings fan. Ross in New Jersey next up on BetMGM tonight. Ross, what's up, man?
3: Patty B, what's going on, man? Sorry about your Yanks.
2: Yeah, it's whatever. I mean, I expected it, honestly.
3: That's the worst part is the apathy. And you notice it. Let me say something, man. Thank God for our basketball team.
2: Oh, yeah. Give me the Knicks basketball. Well, get me to Sunday. Because the New York Giants, I think, are going to beat Jaden Daniels and the Commanders. But, yes, more importantly, in 2 weeks from now, get me the Knicks-Sixers opening night where I can see the Knicks just smash LeBron into smithereens and blow out the Sixers.
3: Dude, you know, I realized something the other day. I tried, like, putting into words what feels so off about the Yankees in this day and age. We could always talk about, you know, what the Yankees would look like if George was alive and then, you know, all that kind of stuff. But I think at the end of the day, it boils down to you look at, you know, from a Yankee perspective, and everybody talks about the AL Central Invitational and how the Minnesota Twins are the get right spot of the Yankees. It suddenly feels like every AL East team sans the Red Sox has become the get right spot against the Yankees. Look no further than this year with Tampa last year against Toronto. And that's a problem, man. When you look, you can't even beat teams within your own division except for the team historically that you've gone toe-to-toe with. But now teams like the new coming Rays, like for all intents and purposes of the history of the sport, a team that's as irrelevant as can be, is suddenly now going to just dog walk you through three games. And like you said, a Rays White Sox ALCS being led up to this is just, I mean, the White Sox are a feel-good story, but call it what it is. It's pathetic if you told us that going into the year.
2: Well, it's just raw. I mean, Ross, some things never change. I mean, it's the same kind of archetype of a team that the Yankees run into every October and they can't beat. A team that hits for a high average, a team that has good fundamentals, a team that is not afraid to put down a bunt, a team that has good base running, and a team that's got good pitching, whether it's starting or whether it's bullpen. And that's it. I mean, it was the Rays this year, last year the Blue Jays. You know, the 1 year the Red Sox knocked them out of the ALDS, they fit that mold. The Astros for a couple of years. You know, the Yankees can beat up on the Red Sox, a team that couldn't hit their way out of a paper bag in October and had a not healthy pitching rotation and didn't have and the Yankees had a better pitching rotation than them. But, you know, when they run into a team that has halfway decent pitching and a team that hits for a high average and a team that plays good defense, that's it. That's it. I mean, it's crazy how the Yankees, without Judge, can just blast the Red Sox away like they were a double-A team. And now the exact opposite is happening where it's an Austin Wells boneheaded mistake that you wouldn't think somebody can rationally make 1,000 times over 1,000. And he breaks up a no-hitter and gets thrown out by a mile at third base to make the last out. And then in game two, it's 3 errors in the first inning, what felt like 5 and what felt like 8 errors for the entire game, which cost you otherwise a win.
3: Well, the sick and twisted part is at the end of the day, he's still your second most productive bat in this series so far. As much of a moron as he is IQ-wise, not named Ben Rice, him and Bellinger are the only two giving you any life with the bats. I mean, this lineup's a disgrace. Like, you want to talk about having some sort of, like, foundation within a lineup. I think Volpe, no, I just flew out. I mean, there's no foundation. Oh, it is out. I think, did Volpe just homer?
2: What? Did Anthony Volpe just hit a 2-run home run?
3: Am I ahead of you?
2: Ross, don't be messing with me, man. You are ahead of me, and now I just watched.
3: Shoot.
2: And I think Anthony Volpe just hit a game-tying 2-run bomb.
3: Unbelievable. Speak of the devil.
2: Oh, my God. And right away, whoever's out in left field for the Rays is going to try to make the argument that it's fan interference here. So watch, I can see this getting freaking overturned.
3: So you're saying there's a chance?
2: Yeah, Victor Mesa just is making the argument that this one was brought back into the stadium by a Yankee, or was taken out of the stadium by a Yankees fan. But dude, that would just be so Yankees. Anthony Volpe, who was dead and buried, comes back. And remember, he hit a grand slam in the World Series 2 years ago. I was at that game. That was the meaningless game 4. But how incredible would this be if Anthony Volpe hits a two-run homer to tie the game and they end up losing anyway? Or watch, the umpires are going to review. Watch this get overturned.
3: Oh, I just saw the replay. I don't know if you're going to like it. But I got it on mute, so I don't know what they're saying.
2: It's going to get overturned. I can 1,000% see it happening.
3: Oh, my God. So you got
2: I'm seeing the replay now. Oh, no, there's no way. There's no way you can overturn that. There's no way. He doesn't even come close to catching it. The fan has his hands on the top of the wall.
3: But it's landing short of the wall, I think. Or maybe like off.
2: I mean, it's not like he put like
3: probably hitting the corner.
2: But again, Mesa wasn't catching it. Like at some, like that's part of home field advantage. If you can't take a freaking ball out of the park, and if it doesn't touch the outfielder's glove, you don't rob it out of his hands. What the hell is the point?
3: Oh, you got a little bit of everything in this series. You got roofs getting hit. You got fan interference. That's crazy.
2: That ball would have caromed off the top of the wall. Come on, man. But what happens if they overturn this? What is it, a ground rule double? Because he wasn't coming close to catching it.
3: Well, call on the field was homer, right? That's got to serve a purpose, because unless it's conclusive, you got to go by what they call.
2: But could you overturn it and say it's a ground rule double?
3: That's probably the only other way they could do it, yeah. He's definitely not catching it. You're right. That's landing above his head. It's bouncing back, but... Oh, my gosh.
2: All right. Well, while we figure this out, boss, you wanted to call in about... Oh. No, you wanted to call in about some football, so what's up?
3: Yeah. No, just real quick. Little Birdie told me today, I'm looking at the odds, Super Bowl, mid-season, so it's team to win the Super Bowl. The Chiefs are 10-1. Are we just, like, flat out overthinking this, and the fact that, I mean, even look at going back to the Brady days, his six rings with New England were split 3-3, and you got Kelsey and, you know, the rest of the names. I mean, the fact this guy was winning rings with Mecole Hardman next to him and, you know, Clyde Edwards-Helaire for a backfield. You tack on the Super Bowl MVP to the offense, and they're looking as good as they've ever been.
2: Chiefs 10-1. Right now it's Rams, Bills, Ravens, Niners, Seahawks, Chiefs. I don't know how you have the Ravens in front of the Chiefs. Yeah, that seems pretty screwed up that the Chiefs are behind more than just the Buffalo Bills in the AFC. What was the
3: yeah, I don't know
2: on
3: how
2: the
3: they're
2: field,
3: not the
2: by the way? What are they just
3: I think they're putting them on
2: They
3: second.
2: Just say this is interference?
3: I think they're putting them on base.
4: Oh yes, they called it. They called it interference and are calling it a double. They did determine that the outfielder was not going to catch it, so it is a double and an RBI.
3: Oh yeah,
2: that's a freaking joke. That is a freaking
3: make
2: joke.
3: It up, Pat.
2: Kevin Cash, I think, is saying, "Well, why does the runner get to score? Because if it's a ground rule double, he should be at third, right? Or was the runner on second base when that happened?" Where was Lombard? Lombard was at first base. Well, they said the run scores. Either way, well, they continue to figure this out, Ross. Yeah, the Chiefs should not be behind the Ravens. And those odds do feel a little dumb that they're 10-1 with how they've played.
3: Yeah, even Buffalo looked vulnerable against the New England team we thought was down and out. Even, like, do you one better way? I mean, you give some grace to Seattle because they just won the thing. The Rams, you got to go off the superpower of the roster. But the Niners, I mean, the Chiefs are just as much of a 4-0 as they are, and they've beaten them twice in the big game. So I think they're just flat out getting disrespected, dude. At some point, you got to go the legacy round. Look at a guy that's won 3 rings, 2 of which people didn't think he would in those respective years, and he won anyway. I think they're getting heavily slept on.
2: I think they are as well. Ross, appreciate the call as always, brother. The Yankees fans are throwing stuff onto the field now in left field, and I don't blame them. I don't blame them one bit. We'll talk to you soon, Ross. Appreciate it, brother. Wow. I mean, I get it, but also, you got a fan sitting in the front row. He reaches, it's not like he reached over. He just put his hands out. and caught the ball. We got to come up with better rules, man. There's got to be home field advantage. Like, you got to be able to catch a home run ball. You got to be able to reach out if you're sitting in the front row and catch a baseball. If you're not taking it out of the outfielder's glove, he wouldn't have even caught the ball. They ruled fan interference, and it's a ground rule double. Instead of a two-run game-tying home run for Volpe, it's a double and an RBI, and it's 4-3. And I guarantee you, Spencer Jones is not going to get a hit here. Well, we'll take a quick break. Appreciate the phone call from Ross. When we come back, we'll do Hot or Cold with producer Brandon Combs. We'll get you an update on this Yankees-Rays game, and we'll get you an update on the start of Padres and Brewers. 310-840-4910. I'm Pat Boyle. 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
2: 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I'm Pat Boyle. Phone number to join the show, 310-840-4910. You can hit me up on Twitter at PatBoyle44. Surprises, let me know she cares. By the way, how about them playing this inside Petco Park the other night, and Tom DeLonge is basically crying tears of joy. I mean, you love to see it, baby. Some things you absolutely love to see. Tommy D crying while they're playing his song, and he's singing along at Petco Park is phenomenal. Absolutely phenomenal. I'm rooting for the Padres tonight. Rooting for the Padres, but also the Brewers probably win. They're going to the top of the second in San Diego, scoreless. Gasser and Bueller putting up a couple of zeros. Bueller went 1-2-3 on the Brewers in the first, and then San Diego got a Jackson Merrill single. Manny Machado, bunt single. Austin Hayes walked. They just had the bases loaded. If I'm not mistaken, yeah, they had the bases loaded and Xander Bogaerts popped out the first to end the inning. Oh, they might be ruining that. They might be ruining that one. Meanwhile, what'd I tell you? Spencer Jones going to strike out. He struck out on three pitches. Going to the bottom of the seventh in the Bronx. Rays lead the Yankees 4-3. Criminal that they took away a home run from Anthony Volpe. Protest. Aaron Boone and the Yankees should protest. This game is under protest. Protest the game. If the Rays win, they have to replay game three tomorrow. That's what the Yankees should do because they just got criminalized. That's even a word. That was highway robbery.
20: Collusion.
2: Yeah, that's highway robbery. The Yankees just got robbed. The fact that they said fan interference, spectator interference, because the guy reaches to the top of the wall, a fan sitting in the front row to grab a home run ball that maybe would have stayed in the park. Who knows? Who's to say it wouldn't have bounced off the top of the wall and went over? Joke.
21: Baseball. You're killing me,
2: start
21: Smalls.
2: The lockout tomorrow. Start the lockout tomorrow. All right, 310-840-4910. Let's get producer Brandon Combs in here for a little hot or cold. Combs, what's up, man?
4: Pat, how you feeling, brother? Only down one. When they were down two, you said that they might not score again.
2: Yeah, and then I thought Anthony Volpe hit a two-run game tying home run only to figure out that it was criminally taken away. The game's under protest. I'm submitting a former protest to Major League Baseball. This game will not count.
4: It was the right call, Pat. I hate to tell you this, but that was the right call. I mean, look, if you take the fan's hand out of it, it hits off the top of the wall. That was the right call. It would.
2: What
4: be
2: if it hits
4: double.
2: Off the top of the wall and bounces in the air and then the fan catches it? Then is it a home run?
4: Does he reach over the wall to catch it?
2: it bounces into the top. It bounces like 2 feet into the air, and the fan snatches it.
4: Does he snatch it on the wrong side of the wall? You could put all these things out there. I get that you're a Yankee fan and you wanted that to be a game tying home run. I completely get it. But sometimes you just have to be honest, and it was the right call. I was rooting for you. I was hoping it was a game tying home run too, because it would be fun to watch this game being tied going into the final three innings. But, you know, it wasn't. And now the Yankees have some work to do. This offense can score one run, two runs in the blink of an eye. All it takes is one swing of the bat from Ben Rice, get a player on ahead of him. I mean, I don't know what's going on right now, but you got all the umpires meeting again. But you have to, I mean, as they're showing the replay again, you have to be honest. Like, it was the right call. And you would have wanted the call to be the same way if it was the opposite way around. If that was Tampa that hit it, you would have wanted the same call.
2: Well, you know, we can live in a world of ifs, Combs, but, you know, that should have been a home run. That's not conclusive evidence, what I saw.
4: Well, that's because you're watching with your heart and not your eyes. That's, you know, it's not conclusive evidence because you're a Yankee fan and you're a homer and you wanted it to be a home run. But, you know, it just like, you know, it wasn't fan interference when Bartman screwed the Cubs, and it wasn't even Bartman's fault. I joke when I say Bartman screwed the Cubs. It was not on Bartman.
2: Wow. In fact, that's an unpopular take there.
4: No, anybody who blames Bartman for that collapse is out of their mind. They still had a lead when that happened, and on the very next play, you had a shortstop that booted a double play ball. That's what cost the Cubs, not Steve Bartman.
2: Jazz Chisholm, you are a Colorado Rocky.
4: You hate jazz.
2: Yeah, well, can we get to some hot or cold before I say something I shouldn't?
4: Yeah, let's get to hot or cold. Let's go back to the sound that we heard to open up the final hour here. The Mason Miller talking about, you know, turning down his midwife's offer to turn on the Padres game during the delivery of their first child, said that he wasn't going to be able to get through it. Tonight, Mason Miller will get six outs in a two-inning save. Hot or cold?
2: Cold. Cold. Mason Miller does not pitch with a lead at any point tonight, and the Brewers beat the Padres, and they move to the NLCS for a rematch against the Dodgers.
4: I hate you. Hot. It's hot. The Padres are forcing game five. Look, the Brewers have lost 11 straight road games in the playoffs. They're about to make it 12 straight road games in the playoffs.
2: Is that true?
4: That is true.
2: So obviously they got swept in the NLCS last year by the Dodgers. So that was two, and they make it three this year. They lost every single road game last year? Against your Cubs, yeah, they lost both against the Cubbies. Going back to 2024, they were at home for all three against the Mets. Going back to 2023, they lost in the wild card round of the Diamondbacks. 2022, they didn't make the playoffs. 2021, they lost both in Atlanta. Wow, okay, so they haven't won a road playoff game since when? Swept by the Dodgers in 2020. 2019, they lost the one-game wild card to Washington. 2018, last time they won a road game against the Dodgers in the NLCS. Wow. That's remarkable. Well, that's going to change tonight, Combs.
4: I don't think it is. I don't think it is. And I think that the new father is going to be amped up coming in. You might even see Mason Miller hit 106 on the gun.
2: 106. Sometimes,
4: you
2: know,
4: You get that little extra oomph. You want to do it because you're a new dad. You're pumped. You're hyped. You're going to see some extra miles per hour from Mason.
2: Who's to say?
4: Two-inning save.
2: Who's to say Mason Miller wasn't up till 3 o'clock in the morning with his wife last night for his newborn, his first child, and he's... Hey, he ain't got... Maybe all of his emotion drained out of his body once he, you know, experienced what it's like to be a dad for the first time. Maybe he doesn't even hit 101. Maybe he hits 98, no. And that's it. turns into Paul Skeens.
4: Dad, you find ways. You find energy. You find it. I'm just telling you, if Mason Miller takes the mound tonight in the eighth inning, he is going to have a six out save. Guarantee it.
2: You're speaking off experience. What otherworldly feats did you accomplish when you became a dad for the first time? Did you take out the garbage?
4: I mean, did you take out the garbage? Look, when you're a dad, I mean, you just like things are different. Everything changes. And I mean, you do. There's just a new sense of adrenaline. There's new sense of everything. Maybe Ben Rice should go have a kid because then he wouldn't have just struck out in the seventh. You know, it's one of those. It's just one of the, it's hard to explain. You just, it's different. It hits different. Second, okay. Third, fourth, fifth, sixth kid, not the same. First kid, though, first kid was different.
2: Okay. Well, you better hope Mason Miller gets in the game tonight with a lead.
4: Yeah. I mean, that's the only way you're going to get a save is to have the lead. Otherwise, you would get the win. So, yeah.
2: Well, yeah. I don't think it'll be tied or they'll be winning. I think if he pitches, it's probably while they're behind or maybe he comes in and blows it.
4: Oh, God. That would be something.
2: Then that would be the something.
4: All of the Padres fans that were up in arms about him, you know, going to see the birth of his child. And Michael King came in last night and saved the game. Can you imagine if Mason Miller comes back and blows it?
2: Would he even care, though? Because he didn't care enough to have the game on last night while his wife was giving birth and he's a fresh dad. He can enjoy the...
4: Pat. Is that where we're going to go with Mason Miller? Is that where we're going to go? That's what we're going to do with Mason
2: Miller? No, because I defended him last night. I said I would have missed the game as well. It's your first child. I don't have kids, but I don't blame him for that.
4: And it's probably for him the reason why he said not to have the game on. Look, my focus is on my wife, and not only that, I don't want because if that's on, everything changes for me, and that's because that's my job. That's my other family. Is my team. So I'm not like, no, we're not going to do that. I'm here. Let's take care of this. And I'll find out after the game, after the, you know, everything's said and done, what happened on the game. And okay. That's just kind of how you have to go about it.
2: All right. What do you got next?
4: All right. The Cleveland Guardians will force a game 5. Hot or cold?
2: That I'm hot on. That I feel like Cleveland's going to come out tomorrow. This offense woke up today. Jose Ramirez finally found a pulse. Stephen Kwan only did have one hit, but hey, at least he had a hit. Chase DeLauder is a guy that hit 300 all season long. Joe Adele is on fire. Like this lineup tomorrow, whoever the White Sox, Will Venable can piece together 29 different relievers tomorrow. It doesn't matter. Parker Messick's on the mound. This is going back to Cleveland for game 5, and I think the Guardians win it. By the way, Combs, really quickly before you answer, Vivid Seats, they've got Game 5 seats, tickets available, and it says the cheapest price right now is $1,176. That can't be right. That's got to be an error.
4: I mean, tickets were pretty expensive for these games, and look, it's something that hasn't happened in 120 years.
2: It's wrong. Vivid Seats right now, they're giving me upper reserved infield in the nosebleeds for $265. Okay, so never mind. So that's the stupid ESPN website that lists ticket prices via Vivid Seats. They have tickets as low as $1,176. That's wrong. But that being said, Parker Messick will dominate tomorrow. Guardians lineup's woken up. This is going back to Cleveland on Saturday. I think they win from 0-2 down.
4: If that happens, then the Guardians are winning this series. And I don't know that the White Sox are going to blow this. So I honestly do think that the White Sox win this game tomorrow. So I'm cold on the Guardians forcing a game 5. I think the White Sox know that they can't let it get back to Cleveland. And I think that, I mean, look, they blew some ample opportunities today. I mean, in the first and second inning, when they had a chance to really put this game away and put it out of reach while the Guardians were scuffling, I mean, their pitcher didn't even make it out of the first inning. and you had them on the ropes and they failed to come through. And then they still made it a game at the end, right up until the ninth inning when the Guardians pulled away. Like, it was just, to me, this White Sox team doesn't give up. This White Sox team has had a propensity for finding ways to win games, even games that they shouldn't win. And look, this is a team that hasn't lost three in a row or more than three in a row all year, but also hasn't won more than four in a row all year. Like, they are the model of consistency. I think that they are going to find a way to win a baseball game tomorrow at home in front of their fans. And look, I can say this as a Cubs fan. I know there's a lot of Cubs fans out there that hate the White Sox and a lot of White Sox fans out there that hate the Cubs. The whole thing is stupid to me. That fan base deserves to see their team clinch in front of them. Their team was good in 05. Don't get me wrong. And I'm so kind of shocked that they didn't clinch, but they were so good. I mean, they were 11-1. In those playoffs. I mean, it was a great run. That the pitching staff was phenomenal. But other than that, I mean, those three playoff series wins that year and the one playoff series win this year are the only playoff series wins in the White Sox history. So they haven't seen a ton. So they should enjoy this ride while it happens. And I do hope for the fan base, they find a way to pull it out tomorrow.
1: Okay. All right. From your lips to Pope Leo's ears.
4: Would you feel that way for the Mets?
1: No. No. Not one bit.
4: You wouldn't not be happy for Ross in New Jersey. Like, you wouldn't be like, All right, if they win, at least I'm happy for Ross.
1: No, because Ross is a Knicks fan like me, so he's got his Knicks title.
4: That's why I learned when I was younger, like, I hated the White Sox too. I was always talking trash with my friends and all of that stuff. But then as I got older, I realized in the winter, we're all at Bulls games, we're all at Bears games, we're all at Blackhawks games, and we're all cheering on the same damn teams.
1: Yeah, but New York's got two teams for every sport, man. And most Mets fans that I know are Jets fans, and those are the worst types of people. So I got double the reason not to root for them.
4: That's fair. That's fair. All right. I'll give it to you. I'll give it to you. But yeah, I don't hate White Sox fans. I don't hate the White Sox, period. All right. Let's go to college football. Hot or cold? I heard you talking about him with Joe DeLeon today. Jaden Baugh will not be held under 100 yards again the rest of this season. He texted his head coach, John Summerall, after the game on Saturday and said, won't let that happen again. So, hot or cold, that he will not be held under 100 yards again the rest of this season?
1: Look, I wrote this blindly into hot or cold when I read that headline, and I was like, oh, this guy's a dog. Like, he's going to go out and he's just going to rip defenses to shreds now. He probably will this weekend against South Carolina because Shane Beamer and the Gamecocks are terrible, and they'll probably score 50 points. But then they play number one Texas, and then they play number two Georgia. Back-to-back games. And so it feels unlikely that he's not going to get held under 100 rushing yards again this season. Now, first four games, he ran for 160, 136, 162, and 142. But then for him to run for 13 yards on 12 carries was just mystifying. And it's not like Missouri's defense is world beaters. So I don't know. I don't think he's injured at all. I don't think he was carrying any kind of injury in that game. But, I mean, if Missouri can hold him to 13 rushing yards, it feels like Texas or Georgia probably would hold him to under 100. If he runs for at least 100 rushing yards in every game the rest of the year, that's iconic. I mean, that's Heisman worthy, and I would love to see it happen. I'm a big fan of Jaden Baugh's. I just don't think it's going to happen. So, yeah, again, I wrote this before realizing they play Texas and Georgia back-to-back games, so I'm unfortunately going to say cold. He will be held under 100 rushing yards again in a game this year.
4: Yeah, I'm not going to take anything away from what he did versus Ole Miss. I mean, 142 yards versus Ole Miss. I mean, what a great game that was. But before that, I mean, like, we had talked about this before that game against Ole Miss. They had played FAU, Campbell, and Auburn. Like, let's slow our roll a little bit on this Florida team. Yes, against South Carolina this week, I completely expect him to rush for over 100 yards. Completely expect him to put on a show. But then Texas, Georgia, and Oklahoma the next 3 weeks after that, I don't think he goes over 100 in any three of those games. So, yeah, I'm cold. I think he gets held under 100 yards at least three, maybe four more times this season.
1: Okay, let's get one more in here, Combs.

0: we want to learn from. But yeah, look, I mean, I thought it was pretty damn funny. I thought it was hilarious. Here's a big FU to the Eagles fans that were probably talking smack before that and nobody caught it on camera. So when the Rams score the game-winning touchdown, all the coaches give a big middle finger and are smashing, banging on the windows to let Eagles fans know that we just did that right in your eye hole. Cold. And I don't think it's a bad look. Yeah. I think it's pretty funny.
1: My guess is that the Eagles fans were pretty loud and obnoxious when they had a lead because they do sit right below that box. But here's the thing, man, and I'm okay with you chirping back when a fan is giving you stuff and then, you know, you guys win the game. You want to give them a look at the scoreboard or pound your chest or whatever the case is. I love when, you know, when a opposing team shuts down a crowd and they're always doing the ear thing or they're always trying to, hey, where you at now? That type of thing. Like, I love that type of stuff. But sometimes, I mean, you got to just let the fans be the fans and you've got to be the professional. And I just feel like that was one of those times. Like, look, you don't have to say anything. They had a lead. They blew the game. They're already going to be a miserable bunch walking out of that stadium. As a matter of fact, when we do the sound segment that we do every week now, I've got a sound that you guys are going to hear of Eagles fans after that game that is just hilarious. So I just don't think that the Rams coordinators really needed to get to that point with those Eagles fans, because sometimes you just have to let the fans fan and you need to be the professional. And I think that was one of those moments.
0: Okay. 310-840-4910. The Yankees are down to their final six outs. They trail the Rays 4-3. Meanwhile, Brewers and Padres scoreless going to the third inning. Maybe in the final segment, we will just read some tweet replies that I'm getting after I said that the Yankees should protest the game after they took the home run away from Volpe, because there are some good ones. 310-840-4910. That's producer Brandon Combs. Well, also, maybe we'll do the Boylston board. I got some good notes that we haven't gotten to that are good enough for, you know, bite-sized, not a full segment. So we'll do that. We'll keep the show on track. I'm Pat Boyle. This is BetMGM Tonight on Westwood One Sports.
2: Can Dallas make it two in a row after their comeback win in Houston? They'll have to hold off a desperate Tampa team to do so. Cowboys. Bucks. Thursday Night Football from Jerry World. Westwood One Sports.
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11: Welcome back, BetMGM Tonight, Westwood One Sports. I'm Pat Boyle. Last couple of minutes here to get your phone calls in and your texts in at 310-840-4910. Yankees trail the Rays 4-3 in the bottom of the eighth. They got the tying run on first base. Rookie George Lombard Jr. at the plate. He's 2-for-2 tonight. One way or another, this game's not going to end here before we turn things over to Linnell Willingham. So hopefully when we have a Thursday show tomorrow, I'm in a spiritual mood. I'm in a joyous mood. Hopefully the Yankees win this game. Otherwise, you're going to get a very upset Pat Boyle tomorrow. But I will carry on. I'm a professional. I'm a pro. Oh, that's a tough play. So Lombard just grounded into a fielder's choice. Why do they have Paul Goldschmidt running the bases? Tell me why. We couldn't pinch run for the tying run. Why was Paul Goldschmidt running the bases there? How does that make any sense? Tell me how that makes sense. That doesn't make any sense. Whatever. I don't care, man. The season's going to end. They got Stanton pinch hitting. This is going to be a strikeout on three pitches. Let's get to the bulletin board real quick, and then we'll get to your texts and your phone calls to finish off here. So I called, basically the bulletin board, just a collection of some NFL news and notes here that we didn't get a chance to get to throughout the show. So Odell Beckham Jr. signed by the Vikings could be active on Sunday. That's the reporting. Justin Jefferson did return to practice today. Jordan Addison, though, missed practice. So if one of those guys does not play, I know they also have Juwan Jennings. He definitely has not had the impact thus far this season that he would be hoping for, which I'm stunned by. I thought that was really like that guy was a diamond in the rough out there to be had with what he's done the last couple of years with San Francisco. But there could be an Odell Beckham Jr. sighting for the Minnesota Vikings this upcoming Sunday against the New Orleans Saints. Also, the NFL and NFL Players Association, they have worked together to rescind the fines on players doing drinking celebrations, and they will allow them moving forward. Very nice. Thank you. The No Fun League takes a turn back in the right direction. Really, really good. Good job. You haven't sucked all the fun out of the league. Congratulations. You actually woke up and made a right decision. Aaron Rodgers wouldn't say whether or not play calls are coming in fast enough from Mike McCarthy. He wouldn't comment on it. We saw the frustration on Rodgers' face on last Thursday when they played the Browns. Obviously, he probably thinks the calls aren't coming in fast enough from Mike McCarthy. Mike McCarthy's been doing this for a while. Aaron Rodgers, they work together in Green Bay. So I don't know. Mike McCarthy's probably going to get the calls in faster. So then Rodgers can get to the line of scrimmage and see if he needs to change things. This is one thing that I'm on Rodgers' side with. Also, Sauce Gardner says his performance in London was definitely embarrassing to watch. Yeah, I would agree, Sauce. I mean, what a waste of two first-round picks. The Jets are making out like thieves right now. I just don't think Sauce Gardner is ever going to be the corner that he was with the Jets when he was back-to-back All-Pro. I don't know how you turn it around. He's never been a good tackler. He's afraid to tackle, and he's not that great in coverage anymore. Finally, Sam LaPorta says contract talks with the Lions are at a stalemate. I don't understand why contract negotiations happen as much as they do in the NFL during the season. Like if it didn't happen before the season, why are you talking about it? I get they happen at times, but I don't know. And Sam LaPorta hasn't been that great anyway. So honestly, if he feels like this is the exodus that he needs to make because the Lions are on the downswing, then see you later. See ya. 310-840-4910. Let's get to our final. Oh, no, we had a caller on hold. They dropped. Let's get to a couple of text messages. We've got a 734 number, and I believe this has got to be our guy, Mr. Positive in Michigan, saying, Pat, a.k.a. Mr. Muscles, hope workouts are rocking. Cannot wait for Brewers versus Dodgers. I could be premature, but that to me is the World Series. Boom, shakalaka. I think the Brewers are going to finish off the Padres right now in game four. Brewers actually lead 1-0. They just got on the board with a RBI single from Garrett Mitchell. So they've got the lead. Yeah, I think it's going to be Brewers-Dodgers. I think that is the de facto World Series because if it's White Sox-Rays, and I think those are the two best teams in baseball, Brewers and the Dodgers. I know the Rays had the best record in the American League, but I think whoever wins Brewers-Dodgers wins the World Series. So I agree with you. And the workouts are rocking, so thank you. 408 number says, I like Boylton Board. Please keep it. Well, I will, and I appreciate you. Finally, I'll read this one as quick as I can. A 443 number, Texan Pat, respectfully disagree with your take on the Eagles. Yes, Juergens, two-time Pro Bowl at center, position he has been removed from to fill a need after the Dickerson injury. He goes on to talk about some of the Eagles' offensive linemen. I view it as a win for both teams and a win for Juergens. Well, he'll be able to return to center in Baltimore. Yes, it's a depth hit to Philly's O-line in the short term, but to go as far as to say it's folding the season seems crazy to me. I don't think it's crazy. I don't. I think they're waving the white flag. 310, that's the end of the show. Thanks to everybody. 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I'm Pat Boyle. 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

0: 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Here's Linnell Willingham.
1: Alrighty, welcome in. A fresh installment of Westwood One Sports Night. Getting you up to 3 a.m. Eastern Time. Youngest in charge, Linnell Willingham, at the controls for you tonight as we keep you up to speed with everything that's going on in the landscape of Major League Baseball. Top nine between the Yankees and Rays. Tampa up 4-3 right now. We saw the Dodgers advance to the NLCS with their 4-1 win earlier over the Braves. We saw the Guardians victorious over the White Sox. We'll keep you up to speed here in this opening hour, obviously on the finish between Tampa Bay and New York, and then we'll keep you up to speed throughout the program here tonight on the finish between Milwaukee and San Diego. That one top four tied at one apiece. We're going to get to the controversial mishap that happened a little bit earlier tonight between the Yankees and the Rays coming up here in a second. But as our resident Dodgers fan here on Westwood One Sportsman, I think it's only fitting that we start with the LA Dodgers, man. Now just 8 wins away from three-peating and putting themselves in a really unique category of one of the best dynasties, not just in the history of Major League Baseball, but in the history of pro sports, man. Gutsy win tonight. And just overall throughout the course of this postseason, man, when you think about the chip that the Dodgers should have on their shoulders and the target that the Dodgers obviously have on their back, for them to be able to continuously answer the call and answer the bell throughout this postseason has been special. And one thing that has become very apparent about this group, talking about the 2026 LA Dodgers, they don't beat themselves, right? You've got to beat the 2026 LA Dodgers. They do not beat themselves. Watching the post-game coverage on Fox, I wasn't aware of just how flawless they had been damn near defensively. No errors to this point throughout the Major League Baseball postseason. I think that's something that's definitely damn good and shows the focus level of this group. I expect it when you have a veteran-laden team like this LA Dodgers group. But, man, just watching them here tonight and watching the ending of this game, it's a very high possibility, and I'm not giving away state secrets here, it's a very high possibility that this group does win the 8 necessary games to get the three-peat. And the thing that I can't help but notice, and I'm sure, you know, other baseball fans out there across the country feel this way as well, this version of the Dodgers, right, it just is scary, right, as the two teams that won prior, right? Those were offensive-driven teams, right? And they were really scaring teams across Major League Baseball because of what they were able to do at the plate. This year's group, from the pitching, right, from the starters to the bullpen, and Dave Roberts was talking about it to the Fox guys in the postgame, man. Like, when you have 4 aces that you could go to the way that the Dodgers can, really no need for a bullpen game from this group because they're so deep in terms of the starters that they have here that Dave Roberts can go to throughout the course of this postseason, man. And I think it's a special group, man. It's a special group. And the scary part about what the Dodgers have done this postseason, the best player in the history of Major League Baseball, as far as I'm concerned, talking about Shohei Ohtani, he hasn't even been a factor yet in this series. Yet in this postseason. I know he's nicked up. I know he's dealing with injury. But, man, think about the Dodgers. By the way, do they get any style points or any extra kudos for making quick work of the Braves? And everybody all offseason talked about this Braves group, and that was going to be the group that stood in front of the Dodgers and stopped them ultimately from three-peating. Dave Roberts and company saying, hold my beer. Or at a baseball stadium, hold my hot dog. Whatever you want to hold, hold it, Slim. Got to be uber proud of the LA Dodgers. A special, special group. And think about it this way. As they get geared up for the NLCS, if you can get Shohei Ohtani going from the plate? Because that's the scary part here. For the rest of Major League Baseball, as they get geared up for this NLCS, they haven't hit the baseball well, it feels like, throughout the course of this postseason. It has really been starting pitcher-driven in terms of the success that they've been able to have. As I mentioned, you've seen the bullpen come in and be spectacular as well here throughout the course of this postseason. But the fact that Shohei hasn't even gotten it going yet, like, that's what's scary about this group, man. That's what's scary. And just watching the festivities on Fox in the postgame locker room, those boys taking shots, champagne showers, it's great. But, like, if you're a Dodgers fan out there, and Oliver, you can obviously chime in on this too. Correct me if I'm wrong. I guess this is what happens when you have World Series or bust expectations. Yes, they were happy. Yes, they were geeked up. But it felt like the celebration was a little bit tempered and a little bit tapered down in terms of, like, hey, we know that the job's not finished to this point.
2: Yeah, I mean, it's pretty much you either hoist the trophy or you're forgotten at this point. That's pretty much it. That's what this. I mean, I saw a stat today. This is their eighth straight series they won in the postseason.
1: That's what they do.
2: And in the past, I believe from 2024 to now, they are 14-4 in road games in the postseason.
1: There we go.
2: That would be a good NFL record in the regular season. Like that.
1: I'm about to say
2: that's crazy.
1: Anybody, anywhere, anytime. Should be the moniker of these L.A. Dodgers, man. Really not giving a damn where they're lining up at. They're going to go out and play good baseball, man. In terms of what Oliver just said, and I think he brings up a great point, and we all know this, but when you hear it said, I guess it hits a little bit different. You know, you heard throughout the broadcast them making comparisons to some of the great dynasties of Major League Baseball, and the one thing, and I mentioned this a moment ago, the one thing that's impressive about this group, and I feel like you see it in every sport with every dynasty, right? Like in football with the New England Patriots, right? You saw Tom Brady and that team find different ways to win as they got deeper and deeper into their success. You're seeing it right now with Kansas City acquiring Kenneth Walker, and they're kind of in that second iteration of what the Kansas City Chiefs are going to be. I look at the Dodgers and think about the first two World Series and how offensively driven those teams were. You look at the starting pitching here with this group and bringing in Skubal obviously changes things. Like, Dave Roberts spoiled, man. Great manager, obviously, and I think he's great at managing personalities, and I think just watching him interact with the dudes in the locker room after, it shows you, like, they're vibing in L.A. First team all vibes, and it's Los Angeles, baby. You should be first team all vibes. You should be geeked up and giddy and happy to show up to work each and every day. But, man, boy, does he have it good. Boy, does he have it good in terms of, like, man, no decision is a wrong decision when you have the talent littered across this roster the way that the L.A. Dodgers do, man. 8 wins away from three-peating, man, and putting themselves in really rarefied air, one, when it comes to Major League Baseball, and then two, when it comes to pro sports, period. If they're able to three-peat, you got to have conversations about where they rank amongst the greatest dynasties of all time, man. Quick aside, just from me sitting here tonight consuming the Major League Baseball postseason. By the way, baseball fans, we've been going at it feels like, since the spring, right? I told you to enjoy this postseason while you have it because it's going to be a while before we get another one. Just sitting back watching tonight. One, I don't know. This is on me. I don't know the names of all the play-by-play announcers that I've heard tonight, but one thing that I will say, just from watching postseason baseball compared to regular season baseball, and it's good on the announcers, it feels bigger. And they do a good job, talking about the play-by-play dudes, making it feel bigger. And I think the environment in each of these venues, night in and night out, makes it feel that much bigger. So, for baseball casuals like myself, the postseason, definitely something that everybody can get on board with, something that everybody can obviously relish in.
2: So, have you heard what's been going on with Joe Davis, by the way?
1: I have not. Now, I know, I was surprised seeing Kevin Burkhardt in the studio. It makes you realize how hard these guys work throughout the course of the year, doing baseball and the NFL.
2: So, Kevin's their guy in studio at Fox. Right. He does both. But Joe Davis was supposed to have the entire Dodgers Braves series because he's Fox's number one guy for baseball when they do the World Series and all that. He lost his voice after game one of the, or game two of the series back in L.A., and he's been under the weather. So then they brought in Kenny Albert for game three and Brandon Godden for game four.
1: You know what's crazy? I'm a big Madden dude. Love playing Madden. Playing Madden earlier today, man. I hear Brandon Godden and Charles Davis paired up all the time on the EA broadcast. You realize I've never heard Brandon Godden actually do real play-by-play?
2: I thought he was good.
1: What does he call? So obviously he called baseball tonight. What other play-by-play is he done?
2: He's big on the Big Ten Network for college basketball. Because I, being a Maryland alum, I've seen him a ton. I've seen him do a ton of Big Ten basketball.
1: Man, for a period of my life, I thought Brandon Godden was some like EA Matrix play-by-play announcer that they just created off the strength. You know what I'm saying? Because I never heard him for real. So, you know, that's one thing that I've definitely been able to appreciate just in watching these games. And I'm a play-by-play mark myself. Just loving hearing these guys get geeked up and showing passion for what they love to do. By the way, Fox, and this is a personal message from me to you. One, we hope that we continue to whoop your ass in terms of national sports talk radio. But the budget that those brothers have to have Big Poppy and Jeter and A-Rod all a part of the postgame? Come on.
2: And now Justin Verlander.
1: You want to talk about young intern? Well, technically old intern with the OGs up there. But, man, like, that's – and I think I said this when we were, you know, following the NHL postseason, having Gretzky up there. That's the one thing, man. National Football League, NBA, step it up. The NBA in particular, after Michael Jordan robbed y'all the way that he did. Good God Almighty. Get the legends in the booth. Get the legends on these pre- and post-game coverages, man, because it makes – the moment feel that much bigger. And I want the perspective of not just, you know, no offense to a Nate Burleson. You know what I'm saying? I want no jag on my coverage. I want somebody that was out there in the field really getting to it. Shout out to Major League Baseball and Fox and their coverage, man. Bringing out the stars for their Major League Baseball postseason coverage. We will keep you up to speed on the Major League Baseball postseason as we roll throughout the night here tonight. Massive game to follow right now here in the ALDS. Game number three. Tampa looking to wrap things up here tonight. It's bottom nine. Yanks are at the plate. Jazz Chisholm just stole second, and there are two outs. So we will keep you up to speed on what I expect to be an electric finish here between the Rays and the Yankees here in the bottom of the ninth. Man, this is what it's all about, though, too, right? Baseball fans, like, you play 162 during the regular season to get you warmed up for moments like this. If you are a member of the Tampa Bay Rays, if you're a member of the New York Yankees, as far as this game is concerned, the score being what it is right now makes this finish even more fascinating when you think about the controversial overturn that we had earlier in this baseball game. And look, I think Major League Baseball, it deals with the same thing that all the other pro sports deal with in terms of wanting to be perfect, right? When it comes to getting calls right. At the end of the day, that's the thing that's most important, is ultimately getting it right. Anthony Volpe had a two-run homer overturned due to spectator interference. As a result, Volpe got placed at second, and they ultimately scored a run. Here's the call of Volpe's home run from the broadcast, and then the explanation from the umpire.
3: To challenge. It's the first year of the postseason with the ABS challenge system. High fly ball, left field, over is Mason. It's carrying back to the wall. It is up. It is out. It's a home run. Anthony Volpe has tied it. A rainmaker to left field.
4: After review, we have spectator interference. In addition, the left fielder would not have made the catch. Therefore, we have one run scoring, and the batter runner is placed at second base.
1: And don't look now, Yankees fans. Unfortunately, that play going to come up huge. NBA talking point all fall and winter long as the Rays officially wrap this thing up 4-3. Brian Baker getting the final out in Tampa, advancing to the ALCS with a sweep of the old New York Yankees. Obviously, if you're a fan of the Bronx Bombers, you gotta wonder if that run, if that homer doesn't get taken off the board, do we ultimately get sent packing tonight? Super controversial ending here to Yankees and Rays, and a super controversial decision made earlier. Anthony Volpe having a two-run blast taken off the board as a result of spectator interference. Volpe got placed at second. They ultimately ended up scoring a run. Real quick, because I know Yankees fans, y'all spoiled brats. I'm going to call it what it is. You Yankees fan, you spoiled brats. Now, I give it to you because, obviously, it's tough playing in this series without your best player, playing in this Major League Baseball postseason without your best player. It is a tall, tall mountain to climb. But Yankees fans, if you're being objective, if you're keeping it 8 more than 92 and you're not being sour, it was the right call. It was the right call, without a shadow of a doubt. And I've watched several different angles. If the fan does not extend out and catch the baseball, you're probably looking at a triple. Maybe he gets aggressive and tries to take it all the way home. I don't know the speed of Volpe like that. But, like, in a play like that, I think the umpire, one, it takes a whole bunch of stones and kahunas to make a call like that when it's a game of this magnitude, when the stakes are ultimately this high. I think it was the right call, though, man. I do. Clearly, there were several different angles shown on the broadcast. It's tough, man. And this is where I believe Major League Baseball, I wouldn't say has a problem on its hands, but, like, you kind of do. That's tough. Like, the rule there, I understand one of the special things of attending a Major League Baseball game is that opportunity to do what that fan tried to do tonight, and is to catch a baseball. I don't give a damn about that, if I'm being honest. The moment is created just by you being in the ballpark. Major League Baseball, put the nets up, damn it. Put the nets up around the ballpark. Fans should no longer be allowed to try to reach out and impact the game the way that that fan did. Not that that's what they were trying to do, but damn. In a situation like that, I'm sure, I got to go back and look at the video. Was it a Yankees fan? Because what? Oh, my goodness. You want to talk about self-sabotaging yourself. Like, that's tough. But am I crazy here? Am I going over the top with my suggestion? Because, look, based off of the way that this game finished, that two-run blast being overturned directly impacted the result and the finish of this game. And as we know it, this series. I want you to hit me up on the phones, Yanks fans. I know you all are probably in an absolute tizzy right now after what just happened. Wow. Following it in real time, trying to keep me up to speed with the controversy that happened a little bit earlier. Brian Baker says, I have no time to wait, as he comes in and wraps things up for the Tampa Bay Rays. They're 4-3 winners. Tampa now going to advance to the ALCS, and Yankees fans left with a massive void in terms of what the conversation is going to be moving forward this offseason. You lost tonight, and you went through the Major League Baseball postseason without the captain, without your best bat, and you ultimately came up short. As far as the call that was made tonight, was it the right call? And should Major League Baseball potentially look into my radical-ass suggestion of putting nets up around the ballpark and preventing fans from impacting the baseball game? 310-840-4910. We're just getting rolling here on a Wednesday night edition of Westwood One Sports Night. Youngest in charge, Linnell Willingham, rocking out with you. We'll keep you abreast to the Major League Baseball postseason. Brewers and Padres, bottom four with two outs. We'll get you an update on that coming up on the other side of the break. Plus, I want your calls, man. Controversial ending to Tampa Bay in New York, the Rays advancing. But there was a controversial two-run shot that was overturned due to spectator interference. Should Major League Baseball maybe look into an adjustment to the rules? Your call's next.
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0: at one apiece. Top of the fifth will keep you up to speed on that one as we roll throughout the program here on Westwood One Sports Tonight. Youngest in charge, Linnell Willingham, getting you up to 3 a.m. Eastern time, but not without controversy. As we just saw, the Tampa Bay Rays advance to the ALCS after their 4-3 win over the New York Yankees. And look, if you are a Yankees fan, know that tonight here on Westwood One Sports Night, we're having a therapy session for you. Because I understand, one, how much of a gut punch this was, and two, the fact that you got sent packing in some pretty controversial fashion. Those of you that are just now joining the program here tonight, I want to get you up to speed on what happened tonight to New York as Tampa advances to the ALCS. Anthony Volpe had a two-run homer overturned due to spectator interference. As a result, Volpe was placed at second base and a run ultimately scored. I'm going to retweet the video out. It is at NELL_BTP. You can keep the conversation rolling with me on all social media platforms at that handle, NELL_BTP. Watching the video, it's clearly the right call. And the thing that's got to be a gut punch, if you're a Yankees fan, it was one of your own. This was Yankee on Yankee crime, America. Tough sledding. If you're a fan of the New York Yankees having to deal with what happened tonight, here's the other piece of this thing, because I know how you Yankees fans get, right? For Yankees fans, I know what's going to happen here. I'm going to be on social media tonight, and you know what I'm going to hear? Oh, we got robbed and screwed by the refs. Oh, we got cheesed and hosed by the officials. No, you didn't. You know who you got cheesed by? Yeah, cheesed by Max Fried, who came in tonight after being spectacular throughout this Major League Baseball postseason. And he got lit up a little bit. Gave up 7 hits. Gave up 4 earned, 2 homers. You get your usual outing out of Max Fried, and we're not having a conversation about the New York Yankees being sent packing. We're just not. So I think if you're a Yanks fan, like, that's got to be equally as, you know, discouraging as one. You can make an argument, damn, we kind of got hosed. Now, I'm going to tell you all night tonight, and Yankees fans are probably going to get frustrated as we roll throughout the night, but I will continue to contest till I'm blue in the face. That was the right call made by the ump. Just because it didn't go in your favor don't mean, you know, that you should hate on it. But that was the right call to me that was ultimately made for this Yankees pitching staff. And I want to talk about Max in particular here for a second. For him not to show up when really the Yanks pitching staff had been the story of the Major League Baseball postseason to this point for them, their ability to overcome being without Aaron Judge, getting some heroic efforts out of Luis Garcia and Ben Rice. But when you needed it the most, when it was time to shake a leg or lose one, the Yankees came up Kevin Hart small. 310-840-4910. Controversy on top of controversy tonight. Max Fried didn't play well in a gotta-have-it moment. And then the Anthony Volpe homer that was taken off of the board and overturned due to spectator interference. Was it the right call, Yankees fans? 310-840-4910 is the number. And then who's more to blame here for what happened? That call being overturned or Max Fried in his 5 2/3 innings getting lit up, giving up 2 homers in 4 runs? 310-840-4910 is the number. Let's go to Charles in Baltimore wanting to check in. What's going on, Charles?
1: Hey, I'm from Baltimore, so I'm an Oriole fan.
0: So you're a little biased, is what you're telling me. I feel it.
1: But what?
0: I said you're a little biased, is what you're saying. I got you.
1: I'm going to use one word here, karma.
0: Karma.
1: Remember 96, Jerry Mara?
0: Well, I was born in 1997. I probably wasn't even thought of in the year 1996.
1: Okay. Jerry Maguire, 1996, reached over the stands and grabbed the ball. He's 12 years old. Grabbed the ball. Tony Tarasco was the Orioles left fielder at the time, and he caught the ball. The umpires ruled it a home run. They showed that over and over again, and he was about a half a foot over the wall to catch that ball. Good catch for the kid, though, but it was definitely not a home run.
0: No, and I think you can say the same about tonight's call, man. I appreciate the call, Charles. That's fascinating, right? Anybody out there that's got, you know, similar recollection to Charles of this happening in a prior situation, was it in a game of this magnitude, though, America? Do we have any examples?
2: Oh, yeah. I mean, Bartman with Chicago, when they were on their 100-year streak of not going to the World Series. I mean, hell, the Yankees did this last year in the World Series with Mookie Betts. Oliver remembers that one. Like, there was interference with Mookie in that.
3: Glad you brought that up.
0: Basically,
3: what happened was Mookie was going for a foul ball down the right field line. But I don't know if you remember this, but and then he went up and literally the fan grabbed his glove.
0: What?
2: Like, so it wasn't in as big of a spot.
0: Okay. Because I think that changes what happened.
3: I think it was in game three. So the Dodgers were up 2-0 going into game three. I think that's what it was. I could be wrong.
2: But it still happened in the World Series. So the magnitude is risen. To be honest, I don't hate it. This is home field advantage. I think if your hips are still, we'll say behind the line, behind the padding, reach. Stretch out. It pays to have tall fans, man. I don't mind.
0: I'm about to say,
2: because as long as you're not touching the players, like with the Mookie Betts thing, the guy grabbed the glove. Can't
0: do that. Now that's different. Yes.
2: But like these people weren't even close to touching the player. The guy, I mean, with respect to the guy out in the outfield, he's not making that jump. It's a big jump, right? Like that's like 11 feet.
0: That was the thing that stood out. I mean, he couldn't even jump over a damn credit card.
2: He did not
0: get off the ground
2: out there. But I'm okay with, like, I think this is what home field advantage should be. I need a little bit of spice to it. I don't just want noise. Everybody can make noise. I can make noise. Who can make a catch? Who can make a catch over the wall as long as you are still, you know, keeping those hips back? I don't want no one doing crazy. I want nobody jumping out of the stands.
3: I disagree with that for the MLB, but can you imagine that for the World Baseball Classic?
2: Oh, it'd be great. No, wouldn't
0: you? Dude, can you imagine how nuts that would get?
3: People would sneak weapons in for sure.
0: People would get crazy in terms of that, man. 310-840-4910. The other piece of this, too, that I want to double click on, it was a Yankees fan, though. So, like, that's hard to stomach here. And I'm wondering, first of all, I know how, and I'm not trying to make light of any prior ridiculous behavior we've seen in a pro sports venue, but somebody escort those people out of the building safely and make sure they get home safely. Because I know how crazy ass New Yorkers get.
2: Because like, what happened there? Are they more upset at the guy or the officials that made the call? Because if you think about it, he just wanted the Volpe homer.
0: Right.
2: Yeah, that had a potential to, you know, who knows what happens, but you tie the ball game up if that's a two-run shot, and then maybe it gives you momentum, and you get to be the guy to say, I have the Volpe ball when the turner or the corner was turned, right, and we came back and won the series. They got a price sell for like 10 large.
0: I was about to say, so this is where I kind of got to put myself in the fans' perspective here for a second, and you kind of just brought the idea to the front of my brain, Denton. How much money that ball is going for, bro?
2: A lot of money.
0: Good gracious.
2: Take a vacation.
0: Look, to the point where it's like, hey, I'm sorry that we got sent packing, but thank you for funding my vacation coming up here this fall and this winter. Because that is that's definitely something, it's a memorabilia that would go for some big time cash. Those of you just joining, the Tampa Bay Rays punching their ticket to the ALCS after a controversial 4-3 win over the New York Yankees. What was controversial about it? Well, a couple of things. One, Yankees fans, I'm sure, are heartbroken after Max Fried wet the bed tonight, lasting 5 2/3, gave up 2 home runs and 4 runs total after really being lights out in his other starts throughout this Major League Baseball postseason. But the real controversy, Anthony Volpe hits a 2-run blast. It's ultimately overturned due to spectator interference. As a result, Volpe was placed at second base and a run ultimately got scored. If you're just joining us, it sounded this way on the broadcast. The controversy that had a major, major impact on the outcome of Rays and Yanks.
4: To challenge. It's the first year of the postseason with the ABS challenge system. High fly ball, left field, Over is Mason. It's carrying back to the wall. It is up. It is out. It's a home run. Anthony Volpe has tied it. A rainmaker to left field.
5: After review, we have spectator interference.
0: So this is where I lean on my fellas here. The last part of the explanation there, why was there only one run scored in this situation?
2: So what they did was they look at replay, and they kind of assess. So the umpires have a really unique advantage ruling here where they get to spot the runners. So they get a wide angle or sky cam of who was where when the ball effectively hits the fan's hand. And what they ruled was that the guy who ends up scoring the run had already rounded second. So in any realistic instance, if that's a ground rule double or just a double off the wall, he scores.
0: Yeah.
2: So that's why he was ruled, but they're not, like, Volpe's not hitting it inside the park homer. You know what I mean? Like, that's just, there's not a lot of guys in.
0: Maybe he's got an adrenaline boost, Denton. Who knows? Maybe, you know, turns into Sonic the Hedgehog, damn it. 310-840-4910, a controversial ending that ultimately leads to the Tampa Bay Rays punching their ticket to the ALCS as they catch the clean sweep of the New York Yankees. Yankees fans, I want to hear from you, baby. 310-840-4910, was it the right call? And then who do you blame more for what happened? That blown call or Max Fried getting lit up for the first time this postseason? 310-840-4910. Your call is coming up on the other side as we continue to roll here throughout Westwood One Sports Night. As we enter the midnight hour on the East Coast, we will dibble and dabble a little bit in the National Football League. It is a Wednesday night edition of the program, so we will enter the Westwood One Sports Night pressure cooker. I'll give you the top teams, players, coaches that are under the most pressure going into week number 5 of the NFL season. Right now, though, I want your calls. 310-840-4910. The Yankees being sent home in controversial fashion after Anthony Volpe has a 2-run shot taken off the board due to spectator interference. Was it the right call? And then who's the bigger culprit for the Yankees' loss? Max Fried or the spectator interference call? Your call's next.
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0: Sports Night. Here's Linnell Willingham.
1: Yes, sir. Party continues as we get you up to 3 a.m. Eastern Time here on What's Up on Sports Night. Youngest in charge, Linnell Willingham, rocking out with you as we continue to keep you up to speed with everything that's going on with the Major League Baseball postseason. The tie has been broken between the Brewers and Padres. Bottom of the fifth, one out. Milwaukee now up 2-1 in this one. We'll continue to keep you up to speed as we continue to roll throughout the program here tonight. 310-840-4910 is how you reach us on the talk and text line. And I'll be honest here. Dodger fans, we always want to hear from you. Yankees fans, you spoiled, heartbroken rats. I want to hear from you too, if I'm being honest, right? Because part of me actually feels bad for you for a second. But then I remembered, how could I feel bad when you're just the AL's lousy version of the Dodgers? I mean, come on, Yankees fans, you deserved this. Yeah, all the years of you all being terrible human beings and being totally –

0: word that I'm looking for. I mean, all fans lack sportsmanship, right? Whenever you're getting your teeth kicked in. But come on, Yankees fans. It couldn't have happened to a nastier fan base as far as I'm concerned. So, Yankees fans, call in tonight. Understand I'm gigging for smoke like a damn fire alarm. I mean, come on. I need it from you all. Because honestly, I can troll you all night long and talk about how your stupid fan costs you a trip to the ALCS. Like, somebody check in on the fans first and foremost. Like, hot darn. For one of your fans to cost you a trip to the ALCS, I mean, it's very on brand for the low IQ Yankee fans. But the other part of it is this. From an actual baseball standpoint, there are real things to question about America's favorite manager. There are real things to question about New York's favorite manager. The decision to have Trent Grisham lead off tonight, when you think about what he's been, you know, throughout the course, you know, of this postseason, like not a very smart decision. Monday, 0-for-3 at the plate. Saturday, 0-for-3 at the plate. Now, he had two hits in the series clincher against Boston last week, but outside of that, his bat's been ice cold, yet Aaron Boone deciding, the hell with it. Let's just go out swinging. The Yankees sure did go out swinging. They actually went out catching as their fan cost them a clear opportunity to the ALCS. I don't know who Yankees fans are more upset at. Are you upset at Aaron Boone for making the decision to lead off for Trent Grisham? Are you upset at Max Fried for folding like a cheap suit? Are you upset at the silly Yankees fan who cost, you know, Anthony Volpe the homer? A lot to chew on here. But let's just keep it focused to this. Was this the right call, Yankees fans? 310-840-4910 is the number here on Westwood One Sports Night. We'll get you some NFL news as well before we get out of here. But first, I got Justin in D.C. on the line wanting to check in with us. Justin, what's going on, man?
1: Hey, Linnell, thanks for taking my call. Appreciate it.
0: Yes,
1: when it comes to the Andrew Volpe, I'm an Orioles fan, so the caller before took my thunder a little bit, but he buried the lead on that. So that was game one of the 96 ALCS, and Tony Tarasco was the Orioles' right fielder, and it was Derek Jeter who had actually hit the quote-unquote home run that the kid reached over the fence. It was the bottom of the eighth inning. The Orioles were up 4-3, so that tied the game, and the Yankees went on to win in extra innings. So very consequential action right there. Jeter should have been called out. When it comes to the netting around the stadium, I don't think the MLB will go for that. In Canham Yards, the stands are set back about 5-6 feet away from the wall.
0: Is that to try to prevent
1: this? There's no fan with five-foot-long arms can reach over because there's the groundskeeper shed there, and then in
0: here's my thing real quick, and I appreciate the call. And I want to get everyone's opinion on this because I'm reading poor Pat Boyle. I'm reading Pat's tweet. Pat says, protest. This game is under protest. The Yankees are getting screwed. It's criminal. What's the point of having home field advantage if you can't catch a home run ball? Here's the quiet part out loud. Pat and other emotional Yankees fans, it wasn't a home run. That's the thing. It wasn't a homer. That ball was clearly short of leaving the park. So I really don't have much sympathy when it comes to that piece of it. But, man, you couldn't have asked for a more controversial finish here as the Tampa Bay Rays going to advance to the ALCS. Taking your calls, 310-840-4910. Brian is in Illinois wanting to check in. Brian, what's going on, man?
2: Hey, thanks for taking my call. I was wanting to complain about Aaron Boone. I think he's the reason that they lost the series.
0: I don't think you're far off.
2: He's leading off Trent Grisham. The guy hasn't played all September, and then he goes 0-for-5, and Ben Wright doesn't get in that bat in the ninth. Are you kidding me?
0: Yeah. I mean, look, but you can get upset at that decision ultimately, but did you expect Max Fried to get tagged the way that he did during his time?
2: No, nobody did.
0: So why is he absolved of blame here?
2: Well, he's not, but at the bottom of the ninth, you want Ben Rice selective. In the game.
0: I feel you. We got to get to Max. Yeah, go ahead.
2: Yeah, do you want Ben Rice at bat with two outs in the ninth and your season on the line, or do you want Trent Grisham? The guy's barely batting 200.
0: Yeah, I can hear that. I appreciate the call. I mean, this is the beauty of it, Yankees fans. You literally can blame yourselves. You can blame Aaron Boone. You can blame Max Fried. That's the beauty of it. See, as a sports fan, whenever things go wrong and your team comes up Kevin Hart short, the one thing, and I can speak to this being a lifelong Commanders fan, when you don't have anywhere to direct your blame, when it's difficult to place blame and difficult to find, you know, a public enemy, it makes it a lot more difficult to stomach because you can't transfer that energy, you know what I'm saying, to who you want to transfer it to. Yankees fans, you got your pick of the litter. You can cuss out Aaron Boone. You can cuss out Max Fried. You can cuss out the fan. I just sent you some video, D-Day. So that fan got escorted out of the arena. This video via New York Post Sports. Poor guy. I mean, seriously, he looks like a total... He looks like he's fresh off the Jersey Shore. Hammered. Horrible haircut. The guy behind him is just happy to be there. How could you smile after this? And then they escorted him out, clearly for his own safety. But if I'm him, I'm saying, man, get up off me, man. I'm staying here. I want to see what I caused. You know what I'm saying? Like, I want to witness what happened, you know? This is just... probably an awful, awful feeling for him. Real quick, and I'll retweet the video out. It's at NELL_BTP, same handle on each and every social media platform to keep the conversation rolling with me. Me being the bachelor of this program, the youngest in charge, I can't help but do a fit check on my man real quick. He's got the New York starter jacket. I don't even know if it's a starter jacket, but it's sort of like a bomber jacket. He's got his jeans uncuffed. The brother looks like he's probably 35, 36. It probably lives in like Hoboken or something. Eats meatballs and marinara every night. He just looks like the ultimate Jersey bro that's in New York repping the Yanks, but really in New York costing the Yanks as far as Yankees fans are concerned. 310-840-4910 is the number here on Westwood One Sports Night. Youngest in charge, Linnell Willingham, kicking it with you as we get you up to 3 a.m. Eastern time. We'll continue to take a look at the Major League Baseball postseason. The Yankees being sent home in controversial fashion. Do you agree with the call or not? Your call's next.
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1: What up, baby? Officially a Thursday on the East Coast as we enter the midnight hour here on Westwood One Sports Tonight. Youngest in charge, Linnell Willingham, kicking it with you as we get you up to 3 a.m. Eastern Time. It is a Wednesday night edition of Westwood One Sports Night, so we will enter the Westwood One Sports Night pressure cooker as we talk a little National Football League a little bit later on in the show. But man, how do you not talk about what's going on right now in the Major League Baseball postseason? Two teams now 8 wins away from winning the World Series as the Tampa Bay Rays advance to the ALCS in pretty controversial fashion in my hour, Oliver Popular. Los Doyers, 4-1 winners over the Atlanta Braves, and they're now going to punch their ticket to the NLCS. As far as what happened between the Rays and the Yankees, man, an hour after the game is wrapped, I'm still trying to wrap my brain around what the heck we just watched, man. Just an absolutely heartbreaking loss, if I'm being honest. Like, now that I look at it from a 1,000-foot view, I'm just kidding. Yankees fans, I don't feel bad for you at all. I consider myself to be a good actor, right? I think I do a good job of it. I try not to act, though, man. I keep it 8 more than 92, man. Author of authenticity. Let me be authentic here for a second. I can really care less that Yankees fans are probably upset right now. I think it couldn't have happened to a worse fan base. You know, sometimes, like, you can... Sometimes when I'm getting up in the morning, I may hit my big toe on the corner of the bed and I say, damn, I wouldn't wish this, you know, upon my worst enemy. I would wish this feeling that Yankees have on my worst enemy. I hope that you're miserable. I hope that it's a gut punch. And here's the thing that's really going to sting. We're not playing next year on time. So Yankees fans are going to have to stew over this all throughout the offseason. Well, one, all throughout the rest of this Major League Baseball postseason. And then all throughout the offseason, and then all throughout those contentious labor negotiations that are on tap. So this is an absolute gut punch for Yankees fans. I feel for you because I've been hitting the gut before, but I don't feel bad for you because, quite frankly, you did it to your damn selves. 310-840-4910. I got Greg in Michigan wanting to chime in. Mr. Positive, what's going on, buddy?
2: Boom, shakalaka, LW. I got to tell you, you are spot on about the Yankees. Who cares what the second or third biggest team paying the most? I got to tell you, who cares? But the teams to beat, I got to tell you, it's got to be the Dodgers or the Brewers. I don't think anybody in the American League has a chance. Tampa Bay, good team, but the depth of the pitching for L.A., and the Brewers, just that manager of the Brewers is just fantastic, and you want him to win. But, yeah, this is exciting. You are spot on about that, and I was a little bit surprised that you're not feeling sorry for the New York Yankee fans.
1: Why would I ever feel sorry for them musty-ass Yankee fans? Of course not.
2: I hear you. Hey, LW, thanks for taking my call. Everybody, go for your dreams.
1: Go for your dreams, except if you're a Yankees fan. Continue to live in this nightmare. 310-840-4910 is the number here on Westwood One Sports Tonight. If you're just now joining us, the Yankees losing in heartbreaking fashion as Tampa completes the divisional round sweep. They will advance to the ALCS. After their 4-3 victory, a lot to chew on, a lot of people to blame when it comes to what happened tonight to the New York Yankees. You can blame really the bats as a whole. 7 hits on the night. Wasn't horrible, but definitely did not come up with hits when they needed to the most. And then the guy that I feel like is really getting through this whole ordeal unscathed, the guy that I feel like isn't really, you know, feeling any of the heat, per se, is Max Fried, man. Dog, Max Fried was awful in this one. Awful. America, so I'm wondering why Yankees fans don't have the same smoke for him that you do for Aaron Boone for his decision, you know, to lead off with Trent Grisham or the smoke that you should have for that stupid-ass Yankees fan that decided to cost you all the game. I'm having fun doing this. 310-840-4910 is the number. The thing about Max Fried, and this is tough because he's been here before, man. He's big time. He always gives his best stuff in the postseason. You can make the argument that, like, Max this year during the regular season, pretty darn good for the most part, but you expect him to give you his best stuff. You brought him here for him to rock out for you in the postseason, and great start last week against Boston, not good enough tonight. One other decision that Yankees fans are questioning right now is a decision to lead off with Trent Grisham, who really hasn't been a good bat for the Yanks all year long. You think about, you know, how long he's been on the shelf, and Aaron Boone's decision to go with him as the leadoff bat in a do-or-die, win-or-go-home situation. Head-scratching for sure. The Yankees skipper speaking post-game about the loss and the criticism about his team and their readiness to play.
3: You were suitably critical of the team's performance in Game 2, fairly so. What do you think of the criticism that they were ready, that there was a readiness issue?
4: We're ready. I mean, I actually said to someone after our pregame work, I was like, man, we look crisp tonight, and obviously went out and had a rough first inning. But this group's ready to go.
1: It's tough. Yankee fans, I know the vitriol that you have for Aaron Boone, I mean, it spans back to last year, prior to that as well. I think this time around, right, yes, the decision to lead off with Trent Grisham is a questionable one, right? I don't think anybody across the country is going to be in lockstep with the move. But the other thing that I would say, right, the other thing that I would say about this group, and then Boone in particular, you want to talk about being ready to go. Think about how difficult it is to instill confidence in your team, your offense in particular, right, when you're without the best bat in all of Major League Baseball. So for the Yankees fans that want to get on Aaron Boone for a lack of tactical decisions being made, think about the positive things that he's done for you and the ability that this group had to rally. Now, obviously, everybody expected you to get past Boston. This was the series that, you know, you thought you'd get pushed to the limit a little bit, and they ultimately come up Kevin Hart short, as I like to say. Aaron Boone going to be at the center of conversations moving forward. When you fall short of expectations as the skipper in New York, questions about your future obviously are going to come up. Aaron Boone answered those questions and faced the music postgame.
3: To follow a little bit more, great regular season again, but you mentioned you didn't meet the standard. Obviously, the standards are very high here, and you've got a job that's judged every day, which is unlike almost any other job. You do have a year to go on your contract. You expect to be back, and I assume you want to be back. You have the contract, but you expect to be back.
4: Yeah, of course. Again, that's for another day. Right now is about, you know, trying to reflect on this, trying to connect with guys right now as much as I can, appreciative of a lot of things, but, those conversations and things are for another day.
1: It's tough because part of me, and I'm going to do it, we're taking the kitty gloves off tonight here on Westwood One Sports Night. Aaron Boone, you better say it with your damn chest, brother. Don't get up there and speak up and talk like this because you're upset that you lost. You sound like me circa 2009 after a Jason Campbell pick six. Say it with your damn chest, Aaron Boone. You lost. You came up short. It's okay. You know what I'm saying? Don't. See, if I was a player, or take it even further, I'm a part of this front office of the New York Yankees. I'm listening to this presser tonight, and I'm saying, listen to him. Listen to his ass. Does he even sound confident? Does he sound like a dude that's able to handle the pressure of being the skipper in New York? No, he doesn't, man. He doesn't. And I think he can sound being overly critical. Hit me up, 310-840-4910. I think that presser, his tone, tenor, demeanor, exactly why he's not the guy for the job, man. If I'm thinking about what the Yankees need in terms of a skipper, one, you want a disciplinarian, obviously. You want someone that's going to have a no-nonsense approach, that's going to be able to, you know, uphold the standard that exists there in New York. But the other piece is this. There's one thing. It's one thing to uphold the standard, right, America? The other thing that I think Aaron Boone maybe was reluctant to do, and maybe another manager would do this, I got to embrace the smoke, baby. I got to embrace the pressure. It's New York. This is New York. You know what I'm saying? This is New York, my heart, you know? You should relish the opportunity to be the manager of the New York Yankees. You should accept and understand also, right, everything that comes with it. Pressure, expectations, and no excuses. Bottom line, 310-840-4910 is the number here on Westwood One Sports Tonight. If you're just now joining us, the Yanks getting sent home in a heartbreaking fashion after a 4-3 loss at the hands of the Tampa Bay Rays. A lot of decisions to ponder over here tonight when it comes to what happened tonight in New York. To me, the main person that should be blamed for what happened tonight is Max Fried. The one thing that the Yankees have been able to rely upon here throughout this postseason, with their bats kind of being off and on and not having Judge in the lineup, is you got really strong outings out of Max Fried and Cam Schlittler, the two dudes that you rely upon to, you know, get jiggy with it when it comes to your staff and your rotation. In a do-or-die situation, and you've got Max Fried on the bump, your confidence, I'm assuming, was at an all-time high. You got to be geeked up and feeling like, hey, we can go in here and ball out of control and walk away with more runs than the Rays do after nine innings, damn it. Yet, you called upon one of your dudes, and he let you down. That's something to me as a Yankees fan that I wouldn't be able to stomach. To go down with my best, not playing and living up to the expectation? Seems like Max Fried fell victim to the pressures of being a starting pitcher in New York. 310-840-4910. Let's go to Stefan in Santa Cruz. Juan to chime in. What's going on, man? Welcome into Westwood One Sports Night.
5: Hey, Linnell, what's up? I didn't watch the game, but I am a diehard Yankees fan. This is the worst part, brother. Let me tell you what's up, man.
1: Yeah.
5: Cashman and Boone are sleeping together. They will never depart each other. You know?
1: Yeah.
5: And every single year, Linnell, we'll just bring up this guy. How about this guy? I hope this thing helps and all that. I'll give Boone this.
1: Mm-hmm.
5: Only credit I'll give Boone is he found a way to win without Judge and Giancarlo Stanton and being the playoffs.
1: Which is huge, right? That's the piece of this. So here's the thing, right? Because I think that's and I appreciate the call. I think that's a big part of this, right? Missing two of the best bats in your lineup is tough to stomach. But, like, the offense is not why they lost tonight, guys. Like, that's the thing that would be difficult to stomach for me. You didn't lose tonight because you were without Aaron Judge and Giancarlo Stanton. Like, that's not why you lost. You lost because Max Fried got that ass tagged through 5 2/3, man. I can't believe we've taken, like, almost a half dozen calls to this point here throughout the first hour of the show, and nobody's got any smoke for the performance of Max Fried tonight. Why is that? 310-840-4910. Alan is in Boston wanting to chime in. Alan, what's going on, man? Welcome into Westwood One Sports Night.
6: They're AF, I got to say. They're AF.
1: He
7: passes bedtime. He mad that the Red Sox got beat by them. Boston stealing dad's phone, calling the Yankees out their name when you guys lost to them too.
1: Literally.
8: He fully had his dad call me.
1: I'm about to say he definitely, right? M. Cosiel 2012 says, pull that do-rag off, homie. Those waves are weak. I'm the Michael Penix of Westwood One Sports.
7: They're getting there. Yeah, they're coming.
1: I'm about to say, well, I got a haircut schedule. Full transparency. I got a haircut schedule for tomorrow. And all I'll say is Saturday when you join me on College Saturday Now, 7 p.m. to 11 p.m. Eastern Time, bring your floaties, bring your rafts, bring your lifeboats. We swimming over here.
7: Are you joining the team?
1: I'm joining. Wait, what? The swim team. Wink, wink.
7: No, my
1: 3-1-0. Oh, wait, no. I promise you, I am nowhere near joining Denton
7: the
1: FC.
7: Brigade.
1: The Ball Brigade. I call it FC, Follically Challenged. It just, you pick up what I'm putting down.
7: The Reaper's coming for you.
1: Oh, no. Hey, look, you already seen it. We were having a conversation the other night in the break. This right corner, man. It ain't a, let's just say I went from being Ray Allen in the right corner to Johnny Davis. 310-840-4910 is the number here on Westwood One Sports Tonight. We will dibble and dabble a little bit in the National Football League as we roll throughout the show here tonight, as we enter the Westwood One Sports Tonight pressure cooker. And then, as we do each and every Wednesday, we're going on campus, ladies and gentlemen, with our guy Denton Day, giving you the top news out of the landscape of college football. I'm super geeked up and excited for the battle this weekend between Alabama and Georgia. On that battle, before we like get fully submerged into it, expecting some weather in that game. The one thing that's kind of annoyed the hell out of me throughout this college football season and NFL season as well is the fact that lightning delays, they just ruin sports. Now, I'm not going to be like dumbass Dave Portnoy and suggest that people should stay in the stadium and get struck by lightning. That jackass. But I do think that, like, it definitely is something that is tough for fans, and I think it makes it difficult on each respective network to, you know, provide compelling, entertaining content, you know, during these rain delays. 310-840-4910. Uh-oh. Well, I know one man that has been around the block before and has suffered his fair share of losses, so he knows how to lose like a good sport. The great Dave Sims responded to me saying, great time, loved it. Play-by-play voice of your New York Yankees this year. Tough, tough ending for the Bronx Bombers as they lose 4-3. A bunch of different decisions that can be dished over, but let's get to the controversy, shall we, America? Anthony Volpe having a two-run blast, taken off of the board due to spectator interference. Do you believe that it was the right call? We'll let you hear the call in real time, plus take your calls next during Westwood One Sports Night.
0: Can Dallas make it two in a row after their comeback win in Houston? They'll have to hold off a desperate Tampa team to do so. Cowboys. Bucks. Thursday Night Football from Jerry World. Westwood One Sports.
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0: on What's Up on Sports Night. Youngest in charge, Lenoe Willingham, behind the microphone. We'll dibble and dabble in the National Football League and talk a little bit of college football as well as we enter the 1 a.m. hour on the East Coast, 2 a.m. Eastern time, about Ross Tucker going to join the program and take a spin around the NFL with us. Right now, though, taking your calls, 310-840-4910, as we keep you up to speed with the Major League Baseball postseason. The Tampa Bay Rays punching their ticket to the ALCS after a 4-3 win over the New York Yankees. Not a memorable outing on the mound for Mad Max Fried in the Yanks. 5 2/3 for Max. Gave up 4 earned, including 2 homers. So not ideal for one of your aces in your staff to come out and get rocked the way that he did in a do-or-die, win-or-go-home situation. But that's not the biggest issue and biggest controversy plaguing Yankees fans right now. If I'm a Yankees fan, one, I am questioning whether or not the brother in attendance that caught the baseball, I'm questioning, yeah, he was wearing a Yankees jacket, but was he a Tampa Bay Rays fan? You're probably wondering what the hell I'm talking about. I'll get you up to speed if you've been under a rock and have no clue as to what's going on here. Anthony Volpe had a 2-run homer overturned due to spectator interference. As a result, Volpe was placed at second base, and they ultimately ended up scoring 1 run. Here's how the call sounded, as well as the explanation from the lead up.
1: To challenge. It's the first year of the postseason with the ABS challenge system. High fly ball, left field, over is Mason. It's carrying back to the wall. It is up. It is out. It's a home run. Anthony Volpe has tied it. A rainmaker to left field.
2: After review, we have spectator interference. In addition, the left fielder would not have made the catch. Therefore, we have 1 run scoring, and the batter runner is placed at second base.
0: It was Brian Anderson on the call for TBS. Controversial finish for the Yankees. Yanks fans, look, I've been saying it all show long, and maybe you grow to hate me by the time tonight's over. That's okay. I love you, though. It couldn't have happened to a worse fan base. I mean, as a Dodgers fan, what you're watching right now with us is we're 8 wins away. This is how you do it right. This is how you splash some cash, ladies and gentlemen, and then get a return on your investment. Bronx Bombers, on the other hand, couldn't have happened to a worse group, as far as I'm concerned. A lot of consternation surrounding the manager, Aaron Boone, as well. Look, him and Brian Cashman, it feels like attached at the hip when it comes to this organization. But tonight, there were some tactical decisions that, have some Yankees fans scratching their head, including the decision to lead off with Trent Grisham here tonight. 1 year left on Aaron Boone's contract. And, you know, you got to wonder, you can't help but speculate about his future in New York with the Yankees. He was wearing his emotions on his sleeve in the post-game presser. He had this to say about the current state of the clubhouse after this emotional loss to the Tampa Bay Rays.
3: It's a broken clubhouse. What you go through as a team, as a family, over the last 8-9 months getting ready for this, and it's the worst. It's the worst. So for those experiencing it for the first time, and then those of us that have been there and been in a lot of these situations and had opportunities, this is what you want to play for. This is where you want to be.
0: This is what it's all about, baby. Yet, unfortunately, his dudes coming up, Kevin Hart short here in this game tonight. You feel for the players in the clubhouse. I know Jazz Chisholm is talking about getting booed, and I know that's obviously got to be awful, but man, you playing in New York, man. You got to know what comes with the territory, baby. Yankees fans, I want to hear from you, though, man. 310-840-4910. I think we maybe all can agree that the call was the accurate call made by the umpire, and I give that umpire a ton of credit. I want to ask you this on the phones. Yankees fans, do you want Aaron Boone to return as the manager of the New York Yankees? 310-840-4910 is the number here on Westwood One Sports Night. A Yankees therapy session here on Westwood One Sports Night. Roger is in Alabama wanting to chime in. Roger, what's going on, man?
4: You picked the phone up, man? What up, Roger? The way I sent. I like the way Sandy Koufax is whispering in the back.
0: Appreciate the call. 310-840-4910 is the number. If that was a Yankees fan and you're calling in and this is your demeanor because you're sad and you're upset right now, we don't care. Come here, lay your emotions out on the line, and make yourself feel better. Yankees fans, 310-840-4910. Steven wanting to chime in on the Bronx Bombers. Steve, what's going on, man?
5: How you doing, man?
0: I'm doing good. How you doing?
5: Doing great, man. I mean, my dad and my brothers are big Yankees fans. I'm a baseball fan.
0: Okay.
5: Max Fried has 7 strikeouts tonight. He made 2 bad pitches.
0: Yankees. Those 2 bad pitches cost him, though.
5: That's fine, but he's been doing it all year. It's fine. He got 7 strikeouts. I think he did his job. I think they put Santa because that'll probably be his last at bat in his career. That's why Boone should be gone. They should have played better. They had too many errors in the season, in that series.
0: Yeah.
5: Tonight just wasn't their night.
0: So you're real quick, just as I thought I caught you bringing up another angle that maybe we haven't touched here tonight. You didn't agree with the decision to pinch hits then.
5: No, and I think Chisholm should have stayed in the bench.
0: A lot of controversial decisions made by Aaron.
5: Chisholm had no business being on that lineup, anywhere near that at bat. They should have just let the lineup play and just go with it.
0: Dealt with the results. Real quick, before we let you run, 1 year left on the contract to Aaron Boone. Get rid of him.
5: He gone.
0: You heard it here first on Westwood One Sports Night. Steve, I appreciate you, man. 310-840-4910 is the number. Oliver Popular, if you got it ready, Aaron Boone, the skipper for the Yanks. He did speak about his future in New York with just 1 year left on his contract. Here's what Boone had to say about his future.
6: Great regular season again, but you mentioned you didn't meet the standard. Obviously, the standards are very high here, and you've got a job that's judged every day, which is unlike almost any other job. You do have a year to go on your contract. You expect to be back, and I assume you want to be back. You have the contract, but you expect to be back.
3: Yeah, of course. Again, that's for another day. Right now is about,
0: tomorrow?
3: trying to reflect on this. Trying to connect with guys right now as much as I can. Appreciative of a lot of things, but those conversations and things are for another day.
6: To follow.
0: This is another day tomorrow. I mean, you gotta imagine. Life comes at you fast, man. When you get sent packing and don't reach expectations relative to the postseason, man, no matter what sport you're talking about, you fall short of expectations, there are consequences that usually follow. 310-840-4910 is the number here on Westwood One Sports Tonight. The Yanks sent packing. Should Aaron Boone be sent packing as well? Brandon's in New York wanting to chime in. Brandon, what's going on, man?
7: This is another day.
0: 310-840-4910 is the number. Tony is in Maryland. What's up, Tony?
8: Hey, longtime listener of 106 The Fan and 980. Hey, I know you're too young to remember, but Steve Bartman, are you familiar with that incident?
0: Steve Bartman? No.
8: Steve Bartman, the Chicago Cubs fan, who tried to catch a foul ball and interfered with Moises Alou and basically ruined the game, and the fans just went after this guy. He had to go into hiding, and they actually had Halloween costumes of this guy, because the Cubs ended up losing the series, and he was blamed for that. But I remember that. It was pretty wild.
0: Well, tonight they escorted out the fan that caught the ball. Real quick before we let you run, I want to get your perspective on what happened there. The fact that you're a fan doing it to your own team, I think that's what makes it look even worse, man.
8: Well, like I said, this guy, it I don't know how he's doing now, but for a while, it pretty much ruined his life. He had to go into hiding, and the news media kept just showing him, and the replays, they just kept showing this guy. They had Halloween costumes of him. I mean, it you know, they just made it seem like this guy was a loser.
0: Yeah, it's tough. I can only imagine what life was like for him moving forward. I appreciate the call, man. That's tough. So I retweeted the video out. It's at NELL_BTP of the Yankee fan being escorted out of the stadium after probably the best and worst catch of his adult life, man, costing Anthony Volpe a two-run shot and ultimately costing the Yankees an opportunity to tie this baseball game. They end up falling 4-3. It's crazy, man. 310-840-4910 is the number. Let's go to Ray in New Hampshire. Wanting to check in. Ray, what's going on, buddy?
7: Linnell Beesmo, youngest in charge. That's what they should call you.
0: I appreciate
7: you, get excited,
0: man.
7: You go beast mode. I just want to say I'm a Yankee fan. And two things. Get Derek Jeter up online next up, you know, to manage this damn team.
0: 310-840-4910. And look, great comments, great remarks before you decided to blow your opportunity. I appreciate you. 310-840-4910. Yankees fans, do I need to spell it out to you all? Let's give a little disclaimer here. When you call in tonight, I know you all are emotional and heartbroken and feeling like they got punched in the gut. Don't swear on the air. I even made a rhyme for you. Give you a little bit of a rhyme scheme to help you remember, Yankees fans. Don't swear on the air. 310-840-4910. We mentioned some of the controversial decisions made from skipper Aaron Boone, and this is something that Yankees fans, I'm sure the receipts go back to as early as April, right, when it comes to tactical decisions that maybe Yankees fans did or did not agree with. Made another big one tonight, deciding to hit Trent Grisham leadoff instead of Ben Rice. And I know Yankees fans all night long are going to talk about that decision and how it ultimately impacted what happened tonight. Aaron Boone actually addressed that decision. We're going to let you hear from him coming up momentarily. First, Sean is in Washington wanting to chime in. Sean, what's up, baby?
9: Hey, Linnell. Long time, first time.
0: Appreciate
9: Orioles
0: you,
9: fan here, man. And let me just say, I agree with you. This couldn't have happened to a worse fan base. I'm old enough to remember 1997 or 98. I'm driving. I can't look it up right now. But You remember the fan interference with the Orioles-Yankees series back then? We had a killer team. Palmeiro, Alomar. Should have made it to the World Series.
0: I'm not familiar with the scenario, but to hear that this is something that is like kind of commonplace, it feels like, in big moments of the Major League Baseball.
9: Well, back then they couldn't review it, you know? I mean,
0: pre-all,
9: you know, challenges and all that good stuff. But yeah, it, same situation, only, you know, it was the Orioles on the losing side of it. And even 2012, you might remember that series too. We had a great team then too. Markakis got beamed by the Yankees, and I think there was also a fan interference call too. Anyways, long story short, I'm happy. I didn't even see the call. Didn't even see the play. Don't care. Kick rocks, Yanks.
0: Hey.
9: Enjoy your summer. Enjoy your winter. Later.
0: I'm about to say, it's going to be a long one too, man. Every team that gets eliminated here in this postseason know that the winter is going to be longer than usual because of the pending work stoppage. 310-840-4910. I do want to continue to have some conversation around Aaron Boone and whether or not Yankees fans are on board with him returning as the skipper next year. 1 year left contract. There have been some tactical decisions that have definitely been questionable with him. So do you want him back, first and foremost, is what I want to know. 310-840-4910. And then a caller earlier alluded to the fact that, like, well, maybe Boone deserves a little bit of a pass, right? Because you're going into this series without the best player on your team. So, like, there is, I guess, the benefit of the doubt that maybe should be extended. But maybe when you're in New York, you know what I'm saying, that you don't have excuses. Excuses are like lips. Everybody's got a pair. 310-840-4910 is the number. Dan, calling from South Dakota, wanting to chime in. Dan, what up?
10: Hey, not much. I'm not so sure if Boone should be on the hot seat or not. Mm-hmm. I mean, 1 year left. Can he put his best lineup out there was it his best lineup tonight?
0: I don't think so, and I think that's the thing that a lot of fans are kind of up in arms about.
10: You're right about Grisham batting lead off. I do agree with them having Chisholm sitting on the bench. He did actually hustle out a double play ball. Kind of crazy. But
0: now, I guess that goes back to the question about the readiness for this group to hear. Yeah, can't have that happen in the postseason, baby.
10: But that's the last time. When has he been able to put his best lineup together? I mean, Bellinger just got healthy. I don't think anybody saw Lombardi batting five in the playoffs.
0: Yeah. That's the tough part about it. As emotional, and I appreciate the call, as emotional as Yankees fans probably are right now, there is some leeway to be given to Aaron Boone for the injury situation that he had to overcome throughout the course of the regular season and then here in the postseason as well. 310-840-4910 is the number. We'll let you hear from Aaron Boone coming up on the other side.

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0: Sports Night. Here's Linnell Willingham.
1: Just when you think you know a guy. I mean, he just goes rogue. That is Westwood One Sports Night. And I guess it's okay to play some Cali music. Because Los Doyers are advanced their way to the NLCS. And Oliver Popular, you just got in my ear. And I'm quickly going to my phone to try to see what you just got in my ear about. Do we have a score update here?
2: Yeah, so
1: Brewers and Padres?
2: Garrett Mitchell just robbed a home run for the Milwaukee Brewers and blocked the fan from catching the ball.
1: Oh, my goodness. I'm seeing it right now here. And they definitely made contact with his glove and all that. Like, the fan definitely tried to rob him. Holy cow. So
3: why the fan diving?
1: I don't know.
3: Like, you notice how he's three seats over by the time he's done with that.
1: Which is crazy. I mean, and look, if you've been following this series, man, San Diego's had plenty of near misses and bad breaks. And to see another one happen right then and there, absolutely awful. Manny Machado getting robbed, baby. Real quick, guys. We briefly touched on this earlier. And Denton, you made a hell of a point, and it kind of made me think, like, okay, I understand it. Why won't we put the net all around the stadium? I hate that, like, this is something that can continue to happen, man. I love talking about it. It's fun to talk about controversy, but I'm a solution-based cat. You know what I'm saying?
3: Well, what's the benefit of putting the net around the entire stadium? You're behind the plate with foul balls.
1: For safety.
3: Makes sense. I mean, there, you know, you run the risk of a kid getting drilled right between the eyes with a ball at, you know, 102 miles an hour off a bat into the left side. You know, that's a problem. But in the outfield, there is a thrill of catching a home run ball. I've never done it. I don't know if you've ever done it, but there's a thrill in that.
1: Well, I know a lot of people, if you check out the YouTube stream, whenever I think I say something funny and I crack a smile, you see a dimple pop up on the side of my face. Understand that this dimple is not organic. This was a manufactured dimple. Circa 2009, I'm warming up a 14U pitcher for the PG Stars. At that time, I was like 11. My brother was playing up, and I had no business warming up a pitcher. Like, if I'm being honest, I had no, literally had never caught, thrown, hit a baseball in my life. Yet I'm warming up a 14U pitcher, and I mean, he's not even throwing super hard stuff. He's warming up. My silly ass decided to move the glove from in front of my face. Now I have a dimple. I got toothpick. My face swelled up. It turned green. It literally looked like there was a baseball on my face. And I got hazed. They put toothpaste on it. It was awful. So I say all that to say, getting hit with the ball does suck. 310-840-4910 is the number. We will get into the National Football League coming up in the 1 a.m. hour on the East Coast in about 10 minutes as we enter the Westwood One Sports Night pressure cooker, giving you the top teams, players, coaches in the NFL that are under the most pressure as we get geared up for week number 5 of the regular season. Let's go to Maurice in Dallas wanting to check in. Mo, what's going on, baby?
4: What's good with you, man?
1: What's going on?
4: Not much. So I wanted to speak to your talking about the fan interference with the ball, right? Mm-hmm. I was wondering, since we've seen this in past time and we're seeing it in present day, why at the beginning, especially of a playoff game, is there not a sign that comes up on the Jumbotron that lets people know, hey, do not try to catch the ball over the fencing. Like, don't reach out past where it's supposed
1: where
4: to go.
1: It is. Yeah, because then what? Right. If you, what happens if you fall out the damn stands? That's what I wonder too. If gravity and momentum.
4: And if I'm not mistaken, I believe it's happened before.
1: And so, I'm telling you, look. And if it happened to me, Ma, I'll tell you what I'm doing. I'm suing everybody. Well, my neck and my back. I'm telling you.
4: All day. Has anybody ever told you that you sound like Nate Jackson just a little bit? Not sure if you're familiar, but Nate, you sound like Nate Jackson just a little bit.
1: Who's Nate Jackson? I'm not even hip to who Nate Jackson is, bro, man.
4: Comedian. Nate Jackson. Does the stand-up work?
1: Okay. Well, thank you, first and foremost. But yeah. I'm going to look him up. Is he funny? Well, don't give me no bam now. It ain't funny. Because if I look him up and I don't crack a laugh now.
4: Dude is pretty bad. I mean, he has, he has a special out.
1: Okay.
4: On Netflix. So, I mean, that should account for something.
1: It should. Netflix get down, man.
4: But yeah, other than that, go Cowboys.
1: Oh, Lord. And I knew it was time to drop you off, Mo. I appreciate you, man.
4: You should.
1: 310-840-4910. Don out in Chicago. Want to check in. Don, what's going on, man? Welcome into Westwood One Sports Night.
5: Yeah, I just wanted to say that the Cubs solved the problem with fan interference on home runs by putting the basket in the outfield. If a fan could reach it, it would have been in the basket anyway. It would have been a home run.
1: Yeah, I appreciate the call as always. Real quick, I totally have lost the tab that I have the stream on, so just excuse me for a second. We got a lot more to get to. I do want to keep you up to speed with what's going on in game 4 of the NLDS. Brewers and Padres. Milwaukee with a 3-1 lead. Top 9 with one out. And right now, it is Milwaukee up to bat. We'll keep you up to speed with the finish of that one as we roll into the 1 a.m. hour on the East Coast, man, here on Westwood One Sports. And I appreciate you chiming in however you choose to do so. SiriusXM Channel 260. You can hit us up via the YouTube chat. Just search Westwood One Sports Night. 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It is at NELL underscore BTP. We will keep you up to speed with the finish of game number 4 of the NLDS coming up on the other side. But you know what time it is, baby. It is a Wednesday night edition of Westwood One Sports Night. 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That's next.
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0: 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Here's Linnell Willingham.
1: Yes, sir. You heard the big voice guy. Young is in charge. Linnell Willingham. Kicking it with you halfway through the program as we get you up to 3 a.m. Eastern time here on a Wednesday night edition of Westwood One Sports Night. Appreciate you being here however you choose to do so. We're getting ready to enter the Westwood One Sports Night pressure cooker coming up here momentarily as we continue, or we begin rather, to dibble and dabble within the landscape of the National Football League. Super duper excited to do that. Week number 5 gets underway a little bit later on tonight with the Dallas Cowboys taking on the 0-4 Tampa Bay Bucks. Then either Dallas or the Bucks make the pressure cooker. You have to stick around to find that out. In exactly 59 minutes, you got to be locked in here to Westwood One Sports Night. We'll be joined by one of the absolute best talking all things National Football League, our colleague, my colleague here at Westwood One Sports, Ross Tucker, a former NFL offensive lineman for the Eagles, Commanders, Bears, Bills, just to name a few of those teams. He also is on CBS's coverage of the NFL games on Sundays with Ian Eagle. Ross Tucker going to join us coming up in about 59 minutes. Let's get to it, though, baby. Each and every Wednesday, we give it to you raw here on Westwood One Sports Night. Man, I keep it real. 8 more than 92, baby. Author of Authenticity, giving it to you like I only know how. Who's under pressure? Who's got to live up to expectation? Who's got to get in their bag this week? I tell you, every week in the Westwood One Sports Night pressure cooker.
0: Step into the pressure cooker. Ooh-wee! Whose feet are to the fire as we get ready for the week? Watch out, that's hot.
1: Each and every week, I bring you 4 players, teams, coaches that are under the most pressure as we get geared up for the upcoming week in the National Football League. Starting off at number 4, it pains me, America. I promise it does. It pains me to put this brother on the list. But like I said, I got to keep it 8 more than 92. I got to call a spade a spade. Coming in number 4 in the Westwood One Sports Night pressure cooker, the apple of my eye when it comes to pro sports, Jaden Daniels, Jesus, as I've sometimes called him, the quarterback of the Washington Commanders. He is expected to return to the lineup for Washington on Sunday against the New York Giants. The Commanders right now at a ugly 1-3 through the first month of the season. And for that reason, the Commanders are in the Westwood One Sports Night pressure cooker, man. They have to get a win by hook or by crook through hell or high water. It is rare that we have a must-win game in week number 4 or 5, rather, of the NFL regular season. That's the reality facing the Washington Commanders, man. I say it all the time. When you're under 500 in the month of October, it begins to get late very, very early. That's the reality facing the Washington Commanders right now. Good thing for them, they do get Jaden Daniels back in the lineup this week. He spoke earlier today about the importance and significance of Sunday's contest against New York.
2: Every game's important, but seeing where this team is, another division game, how much do you measure we've got to get a win here versus take every week on its own?
3: This week is the game that we have, so obviously, you know, we want to get a win, and we got a tough divisional opponent coming in, and we know what's at stake, but you just got to go out there and take it day by day, play by play, try to execute to the best.
1: Believe the Washington Commanders after their loss Sunday to Indianapolis, 6-16 in the last 22 games. That would date back to the 2024 NFC Championship game. The next month for the Commanders, pretty stiff. Home for the Giants this week. Then they got to go to San Francisco on Monday Night Football. They have their bye week, and then they're home for Philadelphia on Sunday Night Football. Then they host the LA Rams the next week. We're going to find out what the 2026 Washington Commanders are made of coming coming up here in the next month or so. Continuing to work through the Westwood One Sports Night pressure cooker. Teams, players, coaches, under the most pressure as we get geared up for week number 5 of the National Football League season. Coming in at number 3, the BBL, the passenger, as I like to call him, Jalen Hurts, quarterback of the Philadelphia Eagles. If you've been listening to us all week here on Westwood One Sports Night, the numbers for Jalen Hurts this past weekend will make a grown man cry. 95 yards passing through 4 quarters for Jalen Hurts last week at home against the Los Angeles Rams. Think about it, man. It's not getting any easier for Jalen Hurts in the Philadelphia Eagles. Lane Johnson yesterday announcing a surprise retirement. And we'll get to some of the jackass reactions to his retirement a little bit later on in the program. Stephen A. Smith, you're terrible, brother. But no, things are definitely changing in Philadelphia. Lane Johnson hanging it up, calling it a career. They traded Cam Jurgens today to the Baltimore Ravens. Saquon Barkley on the shelf. Tank Bigsby just got put on injured reserve. They signed running back Damian Pierce. We'll see how quickly he can get up to speed and whether or not he's able to have an impact on the game coming up on Sunday. Here was Eagles quarterback Jalen Hurts on how the team can be better versus the blitz.
4: I mean, my simplest way blocking, it takes a true alignment. Going back to your last question of different principles, different things. We've obviously seen ourselves address these things and do it at a high level. And so I just think it's a bit of a gelling thing in terms of learning new material, everybody on taking that, and that takes all 11.
1: Eagles fans, you're much better than me. What a condescending, tone-deaf, stupid remark to make by Jalen Hurts. They asked him, what's the biggest issue that the team is having versus the blitz? And instead of being the leader that he's supposed to be for that franchise, instead of taking the blame and the onus for why they've sucked against the blitz, he delegates the blame to the offensive line saying, blocking. They're not blocking. How about your ass needs to get rid of the football on time? You know what I'm saying, Jalen Hurts? You're not a high school quarterback. This isn't college. This isn't OU. This isn't Bama. Dudes aren't going to be wide open. You're going to have to make some tight window throws, passenger. Jalen Hurts for damn sure under pressure, because if he keeps stinking up the joint, there are going to be some pretty stiff consequences for the Eagles, and you may see some pretty significant changes. Coming in at number 2, Westwood One Sports Night pressure cooker. Top 4 players, coaches, teams under the most pressure as we get geared up for week number 5 of the NFL season. Lamar Jackson, baby. Why is Lamar Jackson under pressure? Here's why he's under pressure. He's under pressure to make the proper decision is the best way that I can put it, right? The proper decision for Lamar is do not come back until you are at 110%. You shouldn't come back until you're at 110%, because you don't want to run the risk of missing more games. Lamar, throughout his career, 3 significant injury absences. 2021, 4 games missed due to an ankle injury. 2022, 6 games missed, including the wild card, due to a PCL sprain. Last year, he missed 4 games, 3 due to a hamstring, 1 due to a back. He may miss this weekend's game coming up this weekend against the Atlanta Falcons. Jesse Minter, head coach of the Ravens, gave us an update today on Lamar's status for Sunday Night Football.
5: Yeah, it's Wednesday. You know, there's a lot of time between now and Sunday. I think to Lamar's credit, he's, you know, getting a lot of treatment and doing things, and there'll be a point later in the week where we'll figure out kind of where it's at. But to his credit, he's putting in work and work with the trainers and things like that. And when he's ready to play, he'll be ready to play.
1: All I ask, Lamar, is that you make the decision that's best for you and the organization. Don't rush it back, baby. You have nothing to prove to anybody. You're no good to the Ravens if you're not out there at 100% as far as I'm concerned. We saw what he looked like last year down the stretch, trying to play through the hamstring, trying to play through the back injury. 310-840-4910. I want to open up the phones for you to give your nominees for who should be in the Westwood One Sports Night pressure cooker. Give me the team, player, coach that you think is under the most pressure as we get geared up for week number 5 of the NFL season. I'm going to take your calls on who you want to put in the pressure cooker. Plus, we just had the NLDS just go final, or the ALDS rather, just go final between the Brewers and the Padres. We'll get you a score update on the NLDS coming up here momentarily. Number one, though, in the Westwood One Sports Night pressure cooker, the person, the coach, I'll give you a teaser here, that's under the most pressure as we get geared up for week number 5 of the NFL season, it's got to be none other than Davis Webb, the offensive coordinator, newly minted offensive coordinator for the Denver Broncos. The numbers on Denver's offense to start the year, not very good, America. 13 first-half points. That's the fewest in the National Football League. They've been outscored by 30 points throughout the first half of the regular season. Third worst in the National Football League. Only one touchdown drive in the first half. That was week one at Kansas City. So things have been UGLY. The Broncos don't got no alibi. Stuff is ugly when it comes to that group. I want you to line up on the phones, though, baby. 310-840-4910. Give me the top player, team, coach that you think is under the most pressure as we get geared up for week number 5 of the NFL season. Sean Payton, head coach of the Denver Broncos, made a pretty controversial decision this offseason to give up the play-calling duties to Davis Webb. Here's Payton on whether or not he wants him back here through 4 weeks.
6: Sean, is that quarter of the season do you consider play-calling situation you got with Davis?
7: Yeah, like I said, that's too early to... That's a fair question. I appreciate it. And, man, it's tough, you know, to discuss any of that right now.
1: Yeah, look. There's a report that I got from a source. That source is X. And the source said, really, it's Brandon Stokley, Broncos legend. Brandon Stokley is reporting, and it's always crazy when, like, a former franchise legend turns into a journalist and a reporter, because you know he's getting it straight from the horse's mouth. Brandon Stokley reporting that a Broncos play calling change is already underway. That via Denver Sports 104.3. So, I don't know how long this is going to last, talking about Davis Webb calling the plays, but I do know this. Sean Payton, one, as media friendly as any coach in the NFL, super nice dude to the media most times. He's also got a massive ego. And at the end of the day, they want to win football games. And last year, you played in the conference championship game. You were four quarters away from punching your ticket to the Super Bowl. So to make these sweeping changes the way that Sean Payton did, relinquishing the play calling duties, I didn't understand it. Now, most Broncos fans will tell you, and I'm pretty sure this is the situation, Sean Payton was fearful of losing Davis Webb to another coaching opportunity around the league, so he decided to elevate his responsibility on the staff so he's able to keep him. But through 4 weeks, man, that decision, terrible for Sean Payton and the Denver Broncos. I fully expect Sean Payton to take these play-calling duties back. If they struggle to score this weekend as they're on the road, taking on the 0-4 desperate, lifeless LA Chargers, if you struggle to score against them, then you probably should take the play calling duties back. 310-840-4910 is the number. Right at the end of the Westwood One Sports Night pressure cooker, baby. Who's under the most pressure as we get geared up for week number 5 of the National Football League season? Dave is in Michigan wanting to check in. You can say that Dan Campbell is under some pressure as we get geared up for week number 5. What's going on, baby?
8: I'm good, man. It's Dan Campbell, but it's not just him.
1: Yeah.
8: It's Jalen Duren for the Pistons. It's Calvin Shepard for the Lions. It's Dylan Larkin for the Red Wings.
1: It's the whole state of Michigan. It's Chris Illich.
8: For
1: Bryce Underwood, but let me help you out. Bryce Underwood, Kyle Whittingham.
8: Bryce Underwood, yes, sir. I'm going in on all of them. They all can get the business, brother. They all can get the business. Let's keep it with 1,000, right?
1: I feel you, brother. And look,
8: they're done, bro. Like, come on, man.
1: Keeping it to the National Football League here real quick.
8: Okay.
1: Who do you blame more for what's happening right now in Detroit? Kelvin Shepard or Dan Campbell? I blame Dan Campbell because he's the delegator.
8: No. Brad Holmes?
1: Hold on, Slim. Yes. Y'all draft as well as any team in the NFL, man.
8: Bro,
1: since he's gotten there.
8: No. Here's the thing. We lost players, and you didn't replace anything. You talking about we like the guys that we have in the room? Stop playing. You want some grocery baggers? Stop playing. No. We like the guys that we have in the room. No. That was the worst soundbite ever. Brad Holmes.
1: No, I feel that.
8: You didn't replenish nobody. You knew Terrion Arnold was going to jail. We knew what was happening. Come on, bro. Yeah. We knew what was up.
1: It feels like that Terrion Arnold situation obviously is colored how the offseason or the first month is gone for Detroit. I appreciate you as always, though, bro, man. I mean, I feel for you, fans out there of the Detroit Lions. It's been hell of a start to the season for you guys. Josh is in Dallas wanting to check in. Josh, who you putting in that pressure cooker, man?
9: You know, Geno Smith and the offense of the Jets.
1: Okay.
9: I'm tired of hearing everyone say that the Jets' offense looks day and night better. If you watch them play, Geno Smith has his first read and his first read. It ends there.
1: He does not
9: know how to read a defense.
1: We got a number for you real quick on this Jets offense. 7 delay-a-game penalties, the most in the NFL, the most delay-a-game penalties by an offense through the first 4 weeks since at least 2000. So they've been historically bad to start with the pre-snap penalties this year.
9: So the Jets offense is a joke, and I'm tired of hearing people say that they're better than they are. Put in Cade Klubnik.
1: Look, the moment that they turn to Cade Klubnik, you know someone's going to trade some, I don't want to say significant draft capital, but something to go get Geno Smith. And it might be Kevin O'Connell in the Minnesota Vikings. I appreciate the call as always, man. 310-840-4910 is the number here on Westwood One Sports Night. Each and every Wednesday, we enter the Westwood One Sports Night pressure cooker. Give me the NFL player, coach, team that's under the most pressure as we get geared up for week number 5. Mike calling out from Florida. Mike, what's going on, man?
10: How you doing this season?
1: Doing good, man. Doing good. Appreciate you checking in.
10: I think the Buffalo Bills are under the most pressure this year.
1: Okay. Now, it would be for this weekend, not for the year, but for this weekend, you're saying.
10: But, I mean, they're claiming they got the best quarterback in the league, you know, and they haven't won nothing.
1: They just lost their first game this past weekend, though, so I wouldn't say they haven't won nothing.
10: No, we're talking about this year.
1: I was close, and I appreciate the call. I was close to putting the Bills on this pressure cooker for this reason. Buffalo this week, as I quickly scramble to pull up the schedule, they play the Rams on Monday Night Football. You want to talk about a must-win game for both of those teams. And it has to do with the division, more so with L.A. than Buffalo, but after watching Drake May and the Pats ball out of control last weekend, if you're a Bills fan, you got to think, hey, we don't get our act together here. Maybe, just maybe, we get dog walked in the AFC East. Oh, I feel like the one thing, too, and we kind of talked about this last night with Buffalo, I just need Josh Allen to protect the football. That's all.
11: We got a texter texting in. Talk and text line, says Mike McDaniel, Chargers OC.
1: Ooh, that's a good one. And look, when it comes to the Chargers, right, and I was reading a piece, an NFL Insider's piece earlier today, and a couple of insiders were alluding to the fact, like, hey, if they lose again this week, something's got to happen. Is it Harbaugh? Is it the quarterback? Is it the GM? What wasn't brought up was Mike McDaniel, who is the one difference in terms of what's going on right now with the L.A. Chargers. Wasn't there last year. He was brought here, and that was the thought was he was going to be the dude that takes this group over the hump. It's been nothing close to that Matter of fact, the exact opposite here through the first month of the season. Yeah, I can agree with it. I'm picking up what you're putting down. 310-840-4910 is the number here on Westwood One Sports Night. Coming up on the other side, you can continue to line up with your calls as to who you want to put into the Westwood One Sports Night pressure cooker. But, man, there's one game that I'm really hot on this weekend in the landscape of college football. I'll tell you next as we go on campus with our guy Denton Day, giving you the latest as we get geared up for week number 6 of the college football season.
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0: This is Westwood One Sports Night. Here's Linnell Willingham.
1: Just vibe with me, twin, as I get you up to 3 a.m. Eastern time. Here on Westwood One Sports Night, man. Youngest in charge, Linnell Willingham, rocking out with you. Dibbling and dabbling as we continue to spin around the National Football League. Want to get you up to speed on the Major League Baseball postseason as well. We finally had this game go final. The Milwaukee Brewers taking a 3-1 win over the San Diego Padres. And as a result, Brewers fans, we now get to see what everyone was really waiting for, man. The Brewers getting a shot at Goliath, talking about Shohei Ohtani and the Los Angeles Dodgers coming up in the NLCS. I'm ready for it, man. As a Dodger fan, obviously you want to see my boys continue to shoot for this three-peat. But, man, Milwaukee, it feels like, has been probably the best story in all of Major League Baseball throughout the 2026 season, man. Watching this group, I don't know if I'm maybe describing it accurately, but it feels like, you know, this group totally exceeding expectations. And the story of the Miz and what he's been able to do on the mound this year for this group, becoming a household name across the country, just special stuff for Milwaukee as they're 3-1 winners over the Padres. Their 106th win of the season. They now go take on the Los Angeles Dodgers coming up in the NLCS. 310-840-4910 is the number. It is a Wednesday night edition of Westwood One Sports Night. So we take you inside the Westwood One Sports Night pressure cooker. For those of you that are just now joining us, my four that are in the pressure cooker have the Commanders, who have to win this weekend or else their season may be all but over. Jalen Hurts and how he's able to deal with life without Lane Johnson, life without Cam Jurgens, and life without Saquon Barkley, potentially Devontae Smith as well for a second consecutive game. Number two, Lamar Jackson. And Lamar's under pressure because he's under pressure to make smart decisions and use discernment in terms of his return. I would not rush him back if I was Baltimore. And then the number one person under the most pressure as we get geared up for week number five, I would say Davis Webb, the offensive coordinator of the Denver Broncos. Khan is in Oregon wrapping up the calls here on the pressure cooker. Khan, what's going on, man?
2: Hey, big guy. How you doing tonight?
1: Doing good, man. Doing good.
2: Okay, I want to talk about my team, the New Orleans Saints, or some people are calling us Saints again. So I think Kellen Moore just needs to show some fire that the fans need, the spark that needs to be there, because the other night, oh my God, that was embarrassing.
1: Well, what's been embarrassing is the Saints' inability to run the football through the first month of the season. Tyler Shuck's not going to survive being dropped back 50-plus times per game. He's going to get split in half. I actually think it happens this weekend. I think Brian Flores in the Minnesota Vikings commit manslaughter on Tyler Shuck on the football field this weekend. I think he gets totally split in half during their game coming up this weekend. Speaking of this weekend, man, pretty big weekend in the landscape of college football. Couple of big games on tap, including one that I've been talking trash about since last Saturday. We'll cover it all coming up here as we go on campus with a guy Denton Day.
3: 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Grab your notebooks. It's time to go on campus with Denton.
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5: I'm curious what game you're talking about. Is it the obvious with the battle of the SEC?
1: The super obvious. The super obvious. I was going to say before you started there, some people call it the best imaging in all of sports talk radio. 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Mm-hmm. 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Dog, I've got like 500 Facebook comments from Georgia fans just all pissy with me because of my bold proclamation that Bama was going to put belt to ass this weekend of the Georgia Bulldogs. I don't believe in Gunnar Stockton and that offense. They don't have a lot of explosive skill players. I think Bama's defense is pretty damn good. Biggest test of the year, obviously, for Keelan Russell. I think he's got the goods, though, man. I expect Alabama to play well. There's supposed to be some weather in this game. I don't know how that's going to impact things. And when they say weather, just keep the lightning away. That's the one thing that has kind of sucked throughout the first month plus of the college football season is the way that the lightning delays have kind of threw things off. But I love Bama, man. And I thought last weekend was a statement performance from Keelan. Everybody's talking about Kamario Taylor and what he is. And Keelan Russell said, oh, yeah, let me show you who's the best young quarterback within the landscape of the SEC. And I think he did that this past weekend.
5: Yes, there's a lot there. I mean, the matchup itself is the best that you're going to find, you know, potentially in the entire season. We got Ohio State and Texas early in the year, but at least until you get to the college football playoff, I don't know that there will be a bigger matchup until the very last week of the season with Ohio State and Michigan, but Michigan's probably not going to be that good by the time you get there. So the matchup is fascinating for that purpose, right? It's two really, really great football teams. Now, you don't like Georgia. I like Georgia.
1: I hate Georgia.
5: We stand on very different very different platforms as it pertains to the Bulldogs. My issue that I'm going to run into, the weather that you mentioned could be disastrous. I mean, we're talking, it's a hurricane. That is.
1: Oh, serious? Okay, so we're not even talking about thunder or lightning. We're talking about just a torrential downpour.
5: Which I guess theoretically, like scientifically, you could get thunder and lightning, but very rarely does that happen. And that during hurricane season, it's more about the wind and the rain. Now, a lot of that is going to be in the morning, so game day might suck, but everything else in terms of the actual game itself.
1: It's 7:30 kick, right, Denton?
5: It's 7:30. Yeah,
1: 7:30, okay.
5: It's the main event, as it should be. That this is not a noon game. You can't play this game at noon. You got to play at 7:30 under the lights.
1: As cool as last week was, by the way, getting, you know, the marquee game, and that was lit.
5: Yeah, I mean, I love a noon kick. Mm-hmm. Like Ohio State to Michigan at noon, that you have to play that game at noon. But you can't play this game at noon. You just can't.
1: No.
5: it's like you can't play LSU, Alabama at noon either. That has to be under the lights. It's going to be interesting, though, as to how Keelan Russell responds to seeing Georgia. Mm-hmm. Mississippi State's a good football team. They're not Georgia.
1: Yeah.
5: I mean, Mississippi State had the worst pass defense in the SEC statistically. The only one that was even close to them was Florida, who got sliced and diced by Austin Simmons. So I'm interested to see what it's going to look like when you're going up against a defense that is not that. Because Georgia can get after you on defense. And I think they're going to do their best to spy Russell, so he's not going to be able to make plays with his legs. And they're going to say, hey, young man, you're going to beat us in the pocket. You're at home, so Alabama's at home. That's going to be a nice luxury to have, but it's going to be a little bit of a different beast. Gunnar Stockton is kind of what he is at this point. You know, I don't think he's like the super crazy quarterback, but I do think that he is going to have at least one, maybe two, back-breaking runs. Sneaky athlete, that Gunnar Stockton.
1: That's why we bring you here for the astute analysis. I didn't know Gunnar Stockton was a sneaky athlete. So, I agree with most of what you're saying. Like, I think what I learned the most about Keelan, the game that I learned the most about Keelan Denton was a couple of weekends ago, a little bit earlier on in the season, when they were on the road at Kentucky and they fell down in that football game. Mm-hmm. That is when my love affair with Keelan Russell started, because to be a young pup in that environment, that stadium was rocking. KU had all the momentum and confidence in the world. And, like, there was this switch that flipped with him, man. And I can, if you play Madden, or if you used to play NBA Street back in the day, and you would get your game breaker, it felt like Keelan Russell got his game breaker at a certain point against Kentucky, and he went off. You saw it last weekend as well against Mississippi State. Now, to your point, the defense, awful. Like, no one's going to argue that.
5: Right.
1: There was, I think it was a back shoulder, like, in the middle of the field almost, Denton, where he's pulling the receiver away from
5: Sunday
1: the defender.
5: Throws.
1: Dude, like,
5: yeah,
1: big
5: I mean, he
1: time
5: makes,
1: stuff,
5: he makes
1: man.
5: Sunday throws. And I think if you're looking at quarterbacks, you know, pound for pound, Keelan Russell is probably the best in terms of pure talent that they have had in a really, really long time.
1: Since Bryce Young.
5: you're looking at it, probably Tua is the other one. Because, like, in the beginning stage of Nick Saban's run at Alabama, they weren't super great at the quarterback spot.
1: Right.
5: They just had a bunch of insane running backs and a bunch of really good defenses. So you can have a quarterback that's a little bit more of a game manager, so to speak. And then he realized, I should get game breakers. He goes against Jalen Hurts, gets Tua, gets Mac Jones, although Mac Jones might have been more about having Devontae Smith and all those crazy weapons. You get Bryce Young, get Jalen Milroe. Like, you get all these dudes, right? I think top to bottom, Keelan Russell might be the total package that they've ever seen. He's just young. But the nice thing for Alabama, and this is where you can lean on them for the matchup, even though I'm picking Georgia, Kirby Smart's not very good against Alabama in the regular season. He's 2-7.
1: Jeez.
5: That's pretty bad. And that goes for Saban and DeBoer. So he's 2-7 since taking the job at Georgia against Alabama in the regular season. He's beat him in a national championship game, so I guess that one counts a little bit more. Yeah. He's also lost to him in a national championship game. So he's had this weird struggle against Alabama. That's like why I'm cautious. Like, I'm still rocking with Georgia, but that's why I'm cautious, because I'm like, ugh. He just had, there's something about him in Alabama. Alabama's a kryptonite for a lot of people just because of the logo.
1: If, look, puts fear in your heart, dog. And I can speak to it, man. When I was in high school, there was a school in Montgomery County, Quince Orchard, man, and they have produced some dog. Yeah, you know about QO. Man, they had their crowd in that environment. And we had a freshman on varsity. He was nice, right? Ended up going to play at WVU. He was pretty good. But, dog, he looked like he was about to cry in pregame warmups. I didn't play the game prior because I was hurt, and I came back, and I'm trying to get my guys hype. We're like 0-6 at this time, and we're at QO. We ended up losing 63-0 then. But in the pregame, one of our best players was a freshman, and dog, when they run out and they got a drone, they've got smoke. I mean, it's almost like a college environment.
5: Rich
1: dog.
5: People stuff.
1: I mean, it's, yes, Potomac, Maryland type of stuff that you see from QO in terms of what they're able to do. And it psyched our freshman out, bro, to where he's dropping, you know, we're going through the script because that's what you do in pregame. And they throw him the ball, he drops it. I'm like, bro, ain't nobody guarding you. If you're scared already, you know what I normally say nowadays, circa 2026, if you're scared, I know a local First Baptist that'll welcome you with open arms. But, yeah, man, that's hopefully, I don't think Georgia will be psyched out by the logo. Because they know what it is. They're a big powerhouse.
5: But it is weird
1: themselves.
5: That he is so bad against Alabama. Can I talk to you real quickly about the game that I think has real ramifications and that could completely turn a conference upside down?
1: What is that?
5: UCLA and Oregon. It's a 3:30 kick. UCLA is a big underdog. Like a pretty big. They're like 11.5-point underdogs, depending on what book you're looking at. But the reason I want to bring them up, if they win, the thought on UCLA football just as a whole.
1: Oh, they came. Hold on, not to cut you. I didn't know they came in ranked 21st this week either.
5: They're ranked 21st. They're unbeaten. Okay. So they're unbeaten. They're taking on Oregon at Oregon. Yeah. Oregon is not unbeaten, but they are back high in the rankings, 13, I believe it is.
1: Yeah.
5: So it's 21 versus 13. UCLA is unbeaten. If they beat Oregon, their road to the end of the season, when they play USC towards the end, is very smooth in terms of getting there unbeaten and then potentially making it to the college football playoff, which there's not a soul on this planet that would have said, I think UCLA is going to the college football playoff. Not a soul. Yeah. If someone says they are, they're lying. But
1: I would have thought she was drunk.
5: Here's the crazy thing, Linnell. If UCLA beats Oregon, they are not the only ones that will have ramifications. Because there's a school across town that just played Oregon, and they're paying their coach a lot of money, and they didn't beat Oregon. And that was at their place. And that was against a backup quarterback who didn't know that he was going to see any time because one of your defensive players took out Dante Moore.
1: Yeah.
5: If UCLA beats Oregon, there's an immense amount of pressure on USC because now you can look across town and say, well, they're relevant in Los Angeles. Why are we not?
1: And we got more resources, I would
5: assume. Directly to the coach, because you know what UCLA doesn't have? At least at the moment, the bundles of money that USC has been using to get some of these guys. I mean, they have good players. They have Nico Eye there. I know a lot of people are kind of iffy on Nico Eye, the former Tennessee quarterback.
1: Yeah.
5: But they got Nico Eye there. They got good players, but they also have a lot of guys that came from, like, James Madison. Because that's what happens when you get a guy from a group of five who goes taking a big job. He brings a lot of those guys with him,
1: so
5: like Kurt Cignetti did.
1: I was about to... You took the words right out of my mouth. Do you see any parallel with Coach Chesney in Sig in terms of, like, looking at this as kind of like the 2024 version of Indiana.
5: I mean, they're really good. They're both really good coaches. You know what I mean? I mean, so it really does come down to that.

0: with a bunch of Big Ten talent. But if they beat Oregon, they position themselves to be a top 10 in the Big Ten, a top team in the Big Ten, and then put a lot of pressure on USC. And then, oh, by the way, Oregon will at that point have two losses, despite being the number two ranked team in the preseason poll.
1: Denton, you know what continues to crush me, bro? Think about how bad UCLA was like 2 years ago when EB was there, and I forgot what the head coach's name was. They were horrible. Deshaun Foster. They were just horrible. Arguably one of the worst teams in all of college football 2-3 seasons ago. If they win this weekend, shows you how quickly you can turn a program around. Mike Locksley, what are we doing, pal? What are we doing?
0: You got to be a high-level coach, and that is the difference maker. If you're a high-level football coach, you can win just about anywhere with a bunch of different players.
1: It's tough, man. They normally call the National Football League the No Fun League. The NFL doing his best to allow the players to have a little bit more fun. We'll give you the details on that coming up on the other side. Plus, one of the most overhyped NFL free agents has a home again. Give the deets on that next as well. 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

0: League here at Westwood One Sports. Going to join the program as we take a spin around the National Football League. Appreciate you all tapping into the program, being here with us tonight. My final show of the week before I'm back with you Saturday night for College Saturday. Now super duper geeked up for Georgia and Alabama coming up this weekend. Cannot wait for that. And thanks to that day, I now have another game that I'm super excited about. 3:30, UCLA, Oregon. What you gonna do, Dan Lanning? By the way, I fully expect Pat Mahomes' doppelganger to just cook. That kid can ball. He may be a weirdo for wanting to be Pat Mahomes, but like, the kid can sling it. Talking about Dylan Raiola, he is set to get the start this weekend with Dante Moore still out. Real quick before I get to the NFL news, in college, I know they're like, the culture is different when it comes to the injury report. Anybody hear anything this week on Dante Moore and like whether or not he was close to actually being able to play? That shot that he took was absolutely wicked.
1: So at least at the moment, you will see him again. But unless something drastic happens, I believe the plan is that Raiola is going to start for Oregon against UCLA.
0: So there we go. To Denton's point, well, we will see him again. And I think that's the thing that matters the most. It was a super scary play that I still can't believe happened. And then what immediately followed it was even more egregious with the USC player just acting like a total jerk. Let's do this, though, man. The No Fun League allowing the players to have a little bit more fun all of a sudden. The NFL and the NFLPA put their brains together and clarified the celebration rules. Remember, we had seen several players fined for celebrations making drinking gestures, and the NFL was pretty steadfast in saying, hey, it's not something that we're going to be okay with. In London, Jonathan Taylor scored and did a drinking gesture but had his pinky up. Last I checked, he did not receive a fine for that. I wonder how much that Jonathan Taylor touchdown and then him adding the pinky, I wonder how much that clouded the conversation that was being had when it comes to whether or not that should be, you know, punished or not. The NFL needs to stop, though. Like, stop being lame, I guess is the best way that I could put it. Who gives a damn? You should be able to celebrate really in any manner that you want. Honestly, if you want to hump the damn turf, hump the turf. If you want to jump in the Salvation Army bucket, hop in the damn bucket. If you want to pretend like you're cracking open a 12-pack, do it. Every time you turn on a damn commercial, Bud Light, the official bill sponsor of the NFL. Yeah, they're complaining and moaning and groaning about people making drinking gestures. Roger Goodell, grow a pair. There was some other news out of the NFL that's a lot more heartwarming, is how I would put it. Heartwarming for you all, it just annoys me. Odell Beckham signing with the Minnesota Vikings. Woohoo! Will he have an impact? Probably not, but it's a cool story for all of you that want to live in the past. Odell Beckham had this to say about feeling wanted by the Minnesota Vikings.
2: Do you have other considerations? Other teams?
3: Yeah. I mean, there's always options, but it's like, again, go where you know, it seemed as if he wanted me to be here, and that was expressed to me, and, you know, that feels good. When you're playing a sport like this where you're laying your livelihood on the line, it always feels better when you're doing it for somebody who, you know, you feel like their heart is there for it as well. So that was really kind of it.
0: Can I be honest? Like, Odell, I see through it, bro, man. Talking about something, yeah, the offer's always going to be there. Where? Where are those offers, Odell? I don't get why we still messing around with this concept of Odell Beckham in 2026. All the problems plaguing the Vikings offense, Kevin O'Connell thinks receiver's the issue? Is Odell going to come in and play quarterback? No clue why the Minnesota Vikings are bringing him in. Him and Justin Jefferson, though, and Jordan Addison, watching that wide receiver group warm up, probably appointment watching. Ross Tucker joins us next here in the final hour of Power.
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0: 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Here's Linnell Willingham.
1: Westwood One Sports Night continues as we get you up to 3 a.m. Eastern Time. Youngest in charge, I know Willingham at the controls with you here tonight as we continue our conversation surrounding the National Football League. We're joined right now by our friend and colleague here at Westwood One Sports, our pal Ross Tucker. Ross, what's going on, brother? Appreciate you making some time for us, man.
2: Linnell, doing great, man. Thanks for having me.
1: Always love catching up with you when we get the opportunity to do so. It feels like, man, we're a month into this thing already. Four Sundays have already gone past, Ross. I'll give you the opportunity to look and talk about the league from a 1,000-foot view here for a second. Your biggest surprise, I guess, through the first 4 weeks of the NFL season.
2: Well, I'm a positive guy, so I guess I will say I'm certainly surprised the Vikings are 4-0 with the way they've played on offense.
1: Yeah.
2: And I'm definitely very pleasantly surprised that the Browns and Raiders are both 3-1 and looking pretty legit. They both have incredible fan bases. And so I get super excited when, you know, teams that have been bad for a while and whose fan bases have not gotten a whole lot of return on investment, when they're able to have some success, give them some hope, some optimism, especially early in the season like this. And I do think with new and first-time head coaches, you know, it's important because it engenders a lot of belief and buy-in from the entire team when you get off to a start like this, when you have a new coaching staff. So I'm fired up for both those teams in particular. Then on the other side, you know, I'm surprised by the Chargers just because, you know, their first two home games were against the Cardinals and the Raiders. So certainly we're not expecting them to be 0-4 at this point. And then the Texans. I mean, I thought the Texans had a legitimate chance to make the Super Bowl this year. That seems unlikely now, but it's still, in my mind, too early to totally throw in the towel on some of these teams. But certainly I'm surprised the Texans are 0-4, especially with three of them being home games and then the one game in Indy.
1: Can we double click on the Browns for a second, Ross? Because I went on a training camp tour earlier this summer, and the location that I actually got to spend multiple days at was Cleveland. And, you know, their PR group, awesome, giving us plenty of access. But there was one thing that stood out, two things that stood out right away. Todd Monken, old school coach, no nonsense mentality. Definitely got that vibe early on. And then Ross, I mean, every drill in the 3 days that I was there, you hear Jared Verse all practice long, hour and a half straight sometimes. Denzel Ward made some comments earlier today saying that he thinks, you know, Verse may not, he didn't say this exactly, but, you know, Verse, obviously not the pass rusher that Miles is, Ross, but the leadership that he's brought to that group, the confidence that he's instilled in that bunch. What do you make of Cleveland relative to this AFC North? Because I think things are about to get interesting with Lamar potentially about to miss multiple weeks. That schedule for Cleveland cottonelles off over the next 3 weeks, Ross. Do you think that they could potentially go on a little bit of a mini run here?
2: Well, so let's start with the two positives that you noticed at training camp, because I could not agree more. I'm a huge fan of Todd Monken.
1: Love him.
2: I felt like when the Browns hired him, I was like the only person that loved the move. And I think that's because of calling Ravens games the last couple of years for CBS and talking with him and talking with him on the field before games. He's just a straight shooter. I mean, he's just an absolute no-nonsense straight shooter, and I think that that resonates in the locker room. So I love that. And interestingly, I think Verse is old school too.
1: Right.
2: Verse, you know, Verse, nowadays, there's a lot of, like, buddy-buddy with guys, and, you know, they train together, or they went to college together, or they have '80s or '90s guy that just has anger in his heart.
1: Just walks around frustrated, Ross, I'm telling you.
2: Yeah, he just seems mad. He just seems angry all the time, and he plays that way, and I'm here for it. You know, he just relentless physicality. I'm a big fan. I really am.
1: on the last day that I was there, it was the day that him in the first round pick, Spencer Fano, got into it. So I'd love to see the young pup, one, not backing down. He did the seatbelt celebration, Ross, after winning a one-on-one rep. That day, it told me a lot just about the vibes of that organization. I think Andrew Berry has knocked the draft out of the park the last couple of years. So excited to see what's brewing right now in Cleveland with the Browns. I do a Super Six Pack, Ross, every Tuesday where I list my top six teams in the NFL. Since week one, I've had Kansas City as the top team in football. I think the fact that this league, Ross, allowed this group to get Kenneth Walker's, it's just kind of crazy. You saw him be able to kind of close out that game for Kansas City on Sunday on an afternoon where Pat's only completing 50% of his passes. What do you make of Kansas City, and do you think, is it safe to say they're back, Ross?
2: Well, I think they're back. Yeah. And what's interesting is they're kind of back in a little bit of a different way. I don't think anyone ever thought that Andy Reid would run the ball this much.
1: For sure.
2: But, I think people don't really have a great bead on what they're doing in the run game because it's not like Andy to do this. Yeah. You know, this is sort of out of character for him. And I think they're having some real success with it as a result. I also don't think anybody thought that Kenneth Walker would play well.
1: I mean, he's hoping
2: it's crazy. It's awesome. And this is a very scary thing for the rest of the NFL to think about, you know, going against the Chiefs with a legit running game.
1: Yeah. It's crazy to think about. I know they had the two receivers go down. Tyquan Thornton obviously felt awful for him, having arguably the best game of his career. And then Rashee Rice came up with the hammy. Do you think because of the success that they're having in the run game, Ross, they'll be able to get away with maybe losing some guys at the top of the depth chart at wideout?
2: Yeah, and it doesn't sound like Rashee Rice is out for all that long. Okay. And there's all kinds of chatter right now that they're going to sign Tyreek Hill, which would obviously be fascinating. I mean, between bringing back Bienemy and Tyreek Hill, it would really be something. It's like, really? It would really be like they are truly getting the band back together.
1: Right. Stella got a groove back is what I would call it. Ross Tucker joins us right now. Our colleague here at Westwood One Sports, kind enough to join us here on Westwood One Sports Night as we take a trip around the National Football League, getting you geared up for week number 5. I got to go back to Monday Night Football here for a second. Ross, is it fair to put Bijan in the same conversation as a Myles Garrett, a JSN, a Chase in terms of being, you know, one of the best non-quarterbacks in the NFL? I think he's special. And not only do I think he's special, normally, Ross, the past couple of years, the NFC South winner is kind of like you win 7, 8, 9 games, you host a playoff game, and then you go home after the first weekend. I think with what Atlanta has on both sides of the line of scrimmage and then Penix continuing to get comfortable, maybe they can win a playoff game or two. How bullish are you on Atlanta and Bijan Robinson?
2: Well, very after the other night. And talking with some of the coaches on the field before the game, it was pretty clear they feel like they're a different team with Michael Penix Jr.
1: Yeah.
2: I mean, they really feel like he is he opened something up that they just didn't have the first couple games. You know, I mean, Cooper Rush just can't really throw it nearly as well as Penix Jr. can. And just having that threat, like the deep post to Jahan Dotson,
1: right,
2: puts the Falcons in a different category. You know, Drake London is, I think, kind of under the radar, a really good player. But Bijan Robinson, I mean, he is electric. Yeah. You know, it doesn't even look like he's running. It looks like he's gliding, floating, whatever word you want to use. It doesn't even look like at times his feet are touching the ground. It's really, really impressive and fun to watch.
1: I saw on X the other night, someone called him a souped-up Arian Foster, like a supercharged Arian Foster, comparing that smoothness and the effortless, you know, nature in which they run the football. It's fascinating. Ross, I'm a Commander fan through and through, DMV born and raised. So I'm going to ask you about the NFC East real quick, but I got to start with Philadelphia, Ross. I mean, it feels like it's same old when it comes to that passing game. What do you think is the biggest thing ailing this Philadelphia offense right now? I look back at last year and I feel like, well, the run game not being there is definitely something that hurts them. I look at Jalen Hurts, Ross, as a quarterback that you win with, not a quarterback that you win because of. After their loss on Sunday against the Rams, how are you looking at this group moving forward?
2: Well, interestingly and somewhat surprisingly, Hurts did a lot of positive things the first 2 weeks throwing the ball and was a big reason why they won those first two games, which is fascinating because it was kind of like not what anybody expected, right? I mean, I thought they'd be dominant defensively. I thought they'd run it pretty well, and I thought it would take a while for the passing game to get in sync. It was really the opposite those first two games. Then since then, you know, the passing game has not been as good, and maybe part of it has been better opponents for sure. You know, the Rams certainly pressured the Eagles early and often, and the Eagles never really came up with an answer for it, which is not a good look, you know, when a team can just continue to pressure you and blitz you like that. I will say the injuries starting to mount up. I mean, it's the most injured the team has been since like 2018, I would say. I mean, it's been a while since they were this banged up, this beat up. And I think that that is showing up. But, you know, the reality is, especially in Philadelphia, nobody cares. Like, you know, nobody, there is no excuse.
1: Right.
2: Nobody cares. They just want to see the results.
1: Yeah, that's the reality of it, man. City of brotherly love, very cutthroat when it comes to their sports teams. Ross Tucker joins us right now here on Westwood One Sports Night, kind enough to give us some of his time as we take a look ahead to week number 5 of the National Football League season. What do you make of the NFC East race right now, Ross? I think Philly was everyone's favorite going into the year. I had picked Washington to win the division because I'm a homer, obviously. And I thought they were going to make some significant strides defensively. Obviously, the quarterback being in and out of the lineup is hurt that. The defense has been up and down as well. What do you make of the division as a whole? And then do you see the Giants staying atop of this thing for much longer?
2: It's a very interesting division. I do not think it'll be the Commanders, so I'll start with that. I think the Cowboys are intriguing, but
1: can they stop anybody, Ross? That's my thing, man.
2: Well, that's the issue. They've got the issues on the defense that we'll see. You know, I do think in general for any of these teams with new coordinators, it takes time. Like, it doesn't just happen overnight with a new scheme and the attention to detail. But certainly the Cowboys at least have an offense you can count on every week.
1: Right.
2: The Giants, I think they've had too many injuries. I mean, I think they've benefited from their schedule to this point.
1: Right.
2: I would be surprised if they're in it until the end. Feels to me like, you know, the Eagles and Cowboys both probably end up with 9 or 10 wins at the end of this thing. And one of them wins a division, is in the playoffs, and the other one's probably sitting at home.
1: Yeah. How encouraging was it to see Drake May bounce back this past weekend, Ross?
2: Huge. He had really struggled those first 3 games. And I got a chance to call the game for CBS on Sunday.
1: Okay.
2: And he looked like last year's Drake May. Now, he still had a costly fumble and an interception that, you know, wasn't totally his fault. That's for sure. But, you know, it was really just nice. And that's the thing, you know, to the point about September, Josh McDaniels had even said to me last week, you know, with these guys not playing at all in the preseason,
1: Right. You
2: really kind of use September to figure out what you have. And then October, it's kind of go time.
1: Right.
2: And I think that's more or less where they're at now at this point.
1: Can you keep your head above water? I've been talking about it all summer, Ross. I think, you know, from somebody that's played, you know, little league football, high school football, played a little bit of college football, the NFL is the only level where you don't get ready to play football by playing football. And I think it definitely has impacted the product here in the first month. And it should, to your point, kind of change how organizations look at this first 4 weeks. Really, I say until Halloween, man, it's just about staying within a game or two of 500 and being in your division race. I'll let you go on this, my friend. And get you to give a prediction here on the way out. is there a team that you've seen here in the first month that maybe is not getting a whole lot of hype that you think is going to be one of the final teams standing when it gets cold outside?
2: Yep, that's easy. The Jacksonville Jaguars.
1: I was just seeing you talking about the Jags on X.
2: Yeah, I've been on this train for a long time. The Jaguars are really, really good. Awesome coaching staff. Terrific roster. I think they've won now 11 of their last 12 regular season games. And in those games, by the way, they've won by an average of 20 points. Like five of them, Trevor Lawrence hasn't even played in the last 5 minutes of the game. That doesn't happen in the NFL. I'm extremely impressed by them.
1: Real quick, is there a secret sauce that you've seen with them, or are they just lining up and knocking people around right now?
2: It's everything. It's they've hit on some picks like Brenton Strange and Parker Washington, the rookies this year, Pregnon and Bohr Kircher, and Liam Cohen has Trevor Lawrence playing like the guy everybody thought he would be when he was number one recruit, number one pick, all those things.
1: Special, special stuff. Ross, appreciate you catching up with us, man. I hope we get to do it again soon, buddy.
2: My pleasure. Thanks so much for having me.
1: Ross Tucker, one of the absolute best talking all things National Football League. You can check him out each and every Sunday on the NFL on CBS with Ian Eagle. Man, in the convo with Ross, the one thing that I guess I was reminded of, because it feels like this has been a baseball exclusive program here tonight. We're already four Sundays down into the NFL season, man. And you know how I get down, right? I feel like I'm the smartest person in the room most of the time, except for when that one caller calls. But to hear Ross corroborate some of the things that I've said and seen here throughout the first month makes you feel like, okay, I'm not looking at this thing through the wrong lens. But I've heard Ross corroborate this every time you cut on a sports television show. You hear this, and if they're doing it right, every time you cut on sports radio, you're hearing this about the National Football League. Everyone has a universal understanding that in 2026, with how teams treat preseason and how teams treat training camp, the goal of the first 5 to 7 weeks of the season, I think, has changed. You want to figure out who you are by the second, third week of October, right? And while you're doing that, you hope, like I've said really since the start of the year, guys, while you're doing that, you hope that you can stay a game or two within 500, a game or two within your respective division race. And to quote Sergeant Slogan, Dan Quinn, this time of year is about us. That's what Dan Quinn said earlier today in the Commander's Presser. This time of year is about the individual teams, man. You're not getting style points. You're trying to do whatever you can to come up with a victory, and you make the corrections and the adjustments coming up during the week, man. So pretty fascinating stuff when it comes to, you know, the first 4 weeks of the NFL season. I dubbed last weekend Separation Sunday, but I quickly walked it back. I won't say it about this week, but here is how I will describe week number 5 of the NFL season coming up here. I expect, really, as we've done every week, I expect us to get a lot more answers coming up this Sunday about what it is and what it ain't when it comes to the top teams in the landscape of the National Football League. The NFL is king. We're obviously keeping you abreast of what's going on with college football. We had the NHL season crack off last week. But the Major League Baseball postseason, man, it's one of the most special postseasons in all of pro sports. Controversial finishes tonight. We'll get you up to speed with everything that happened in the landscape of the Major League Baseball playoffs next here on Westwood One Sports Night.
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0: Sports Night. Here's Linnell Willingham.
1: Yes, indeed. You heard the big voice guy. About a half hour left to go. Here on West Woodland Sports Night, final show of the week for me before I check you out on Saturday, getting you geared up for massive game coming up in college football. Georgia, Alabama, 7:30 kick. Make sure you keep it locked with me on College Saturday Now as I keep you up to speed with everything that goes on between Georgia and Alabama. Obviously, as our guy Denton Day told us, massive game within the landscape of the Big Ten as well. 21st-ranked UCLA on the road taking on Dylan Raiola and 21st-ranked Oregon. Super-duper excited for just the ramifications that that could have, not just on the Big Ten, but on the college football playoff as well, man. So super-duper geeked up for what's going to be a fun, fun weekend in the landscape of college football. I want to spin around the NFL real quick before we get you out of here as well, but I want to start in the landscape of the Major League Baseball postseason, man. Wow. It's been exciting is how I would describe it. I'm not, y'all know this if you listen to this show routinely, I'm not some baseball mark, but there is one thing that you cannot deny about the Major League Baseball postseason. The energy, the vibes surrounding each contest, sky high, man. And I was talking about it to open up the show, just hearing the commentators get a little bit more juiced up, a little bit more geeked up to tell the story of what's happening, watching the emotions of these players as they secure each out, the fans in attendance, who we'll get to here in a second. The Major League Baseball postseason at this point, man, been an absolute treat. My Dodgers, now just 8 wins away from securing the three-peat, as they were winners tonight as they advance to the NLCS. Super-duper excited for that group. One thing you could say about this Dodgers group under manager Dave Roberts, specifically this postseason, the Dodgers aren't going to beat themselves. No errors in this NLDS as they're locked the hell in right now as a unit. And look, they're 8 wins away from entering a very unique class, right? Not just in terms of, you know, the best baseball dynasties, but the best dynasties ever in the landscape of pro sports, man. And when we talk about dynasties, right, no matter whether it's the NBA, the NFL, Major League Baseball, when we talk about dynasties, the one thing that I think every successful dynasty has to go through, right, is that retooling phase, that retooling period. And for the LA Dodgers, we're seeing it right now. The current iteration of the LA Dodgers, to me, just as scary as the teams from the past 2 years, they just have a different style in which they're going about winning, man. You look at those first 2 titles, those were offensively driven teams, some of the best lineups in all of Major League Baseball. And when it comes to this year's group, from the starters to the bullpen, the pitching, if you've watched this group this year, the pitching is the driving force behind why they're in this position. And the scary part about all of this, in terms of if you're another team out there that's still alive in the landscape of Major League Baseball, the other 3 teams, what's scary for you is that the boogeyman of Los Angeles, he hadn't even come out to play yet. Shohei Ohtani has been a total non-factor, one in this series and then down the stretch of the regular season dealing with the injuries. So at some point, sooner rather than later, I assume as more time passes, I guess that's the way modern medicine works, as more time passes, you get a little bit more healthy. As we get deeper into this postseason, and maybe he doesn't really come out and make a significant impact and really put his stamp on things, maybe it doesn't happen until the World Series. But at some point, we're going to see, for my money, the best player in the history of Major League Baseball, we're going to see him come out to play, so to speak. He is the boogeyman right now of this MLB postseason, because the Dodgers, right? Great team. Everyone's annoyed saying they bought the roster. It is what it is. Yankees fans, I don't want to hear from you. The Yankees are nothing but a bad version of the Dodgers. And we're going to get to them coming up here in a second. But the thing that I think is scary here is, you know, at some point, Shohei's bat's going to come alive. What I love, and what's cool if you're Dave Roberts, right? You don't got to think about going to him as a pitcher. You don't need him. You don't need him. You need his offense right now, though, I think, as they have a pretty tough series coming up with Milwaukee in the NLCS. But, man, the story of tonight, as fun as it was to watch the Dodgers advance and the chemistry of that unit, super-duper cool, their vibes in that post-game locker room as they're doing the champagne showers and taking shots. It was, man, it was fun to watch. It honestly was. And as we roll throughout the rest of the postseason, as I mentioned, they're 8 wins away from securing the three-peat. As we continue to roll throughout this postseason, I think we're going to see Shohei Ohtani provide that signature moment that he has yet to provide us yet here in this 2026 MLB postseason. But in terms of the biggest story tonight in the landscape of Major League Baseball, it's what happened between the Yankees and the Tampa Bay Rays, man. I couldn't believe it as I was watching things play out here in real time. Super controversial ending. If you're a Yankees fan and you're hot under the collar right now, you're emotional, you're heartbroken, I understand all of your emotions. I could care less. It couldn't happen to a worse fan base, talking about the controversial ending of Rays and Red Sox, where Tampa going to advance to the ALCS. So Anthony Volpe had a two-run homer that was overturned due to spectator interference. Now, as a result of that, Volpe placed on second base, and they ultimately scored a run. But when you come up Kevin Hart short and lose 4-3, you can't help but think that, damn, that two-run blast that was taken away, we could have used it. Now, I didn't guarantee a win for the Yankees, but it would have guaranteed them tying the baseball game up. Here was the call, and then the umpire making his ruling after things went down.
2: To challenge. It's the first year of the postseason with the ABS challenge system. High fly ball, left field, over is Mason. It's carrying back to the wall. It is up. It is out. It's a home run. Anthony Volpe has tied it. A rainmaker to left field.
3: After review, we have spectator interference. In addition, the left fielder would not have made the catch. Therefore, we have one run scoring, and the batter runner is placed at second base.
1: The gut-wrenching part for fans of the Bronx Bombers. It was one of your own, Yanks fans. It was one of your own that took away Anthony Volpe's two-run shot, man. And I'm going to retweet the video out at NELL_BTP. You can keep the conversation rolling with me on every social media platform at that exact handle, NELL_BTP. He got escorted out of the arena. Brother looks like he's fresh out to Jersey Shore. It definitely seems like he's hammered as he's kind of stumbling as he's walking. Good catch to make if you were a little tipsy. But Yankees fans, like, that is an absolute gut punch. But as far as I'm concerned, that play, that moment, really not the biggest difference maker and the biggest deciding factor of the Yankees being sent home here. I think Yankees fans, as the next couple of days roll past and you begin to pick up the pieces and get your emotions in check, feels like a lot of anger and vitriol going to be pointed in the direction of the Yankees manager, Aaron Boone, who's got 1 year left on his deal. And if we're being frank, once again came up short when it comes to the postseason. There are massive expectations for this organization, right? More than any other organization, maybe in pro sports. And right now, if we're being objective about it, The New York Yankees are in their worst stretch of baseball, maybe in the history of the franchise, when you think about their lack of postseason success. The Yankees have played in just two World Series over the past 23 years. It's the fewest appearances in any 23-year stretch in team history. So when I say that they're going through the worst stretch, the worst postseason stretch maybe in franchise history, I'm not capping when I say it. As far as the skipper, Aaron Boone, is concerned, after tonight's loss, he moves to 27-30 as the Yankees manager in the postseason. He's the only Yankees manager ever with a losing record in the Major League Baseball postseason. Can't make this stuff up, Yankees fans. Do you want him to return? That's the big question here. He answered questions about his future as he has just 1 year left on his contract. Here's Aaron Boone talking about his future in New York.
4: To follow a little bit more, great regular season again, but you mentioned you didn't meet the standard. Obviously, the standards are very high here, and you've got a job that's judged every day, which is unlike almost any other job. You do have a year to go on your contract. You expect to be back, and I assume you want to be back. You have the contract, but you expect to be back.
5: Yeah, of course. Again, that's for another day. Right now is about, you know, trying to reflect on this. Trying to connect with guys right now as much as I can, appreciative of a lot of things, but those conversations and things are for another day.
1: If I'm being honest, like when I heard this audio for the first time, I rolled my eyes and got annoyed. You just got bounced and sent home, and you're at the podium. You just left an emotional clubhouse, as you mentioned. All that's fine. Can you show a little bit of confidence and swagger and bravado still in defeat, Aaron Boone? I don't want you to come up and start talking like this because you're sad. It reminds me of me when I was a little kid. And when I say a little kid, I'm talking about middle school, early high school. Whenever I get in trouble by my aunt and uncle, and then they ask me a question, I'd all of a sudden start talking like this because I was sad and I was nervous. I mean, Aaron Boone, Yankees fans, if you want to be upset with him, I hear you. There was a controversial decision that he made tonight, having Trent Grisham bat leadoff instead of Ben Rice tonight. And when you look at the performance of Trent Grisham tonight, struck out three times, 0-for-5 from the plate, shouldn't be a surprise to many people when you consider, one, hadn't played consistently really since, you know, the beginning of September. And then in this postseason to this point, he hasn't been very good. Aaron Boone had to answer for that controversial lineup change, that controversial lineup decision. Here's what Boone had to say about Trent Grisham batting leadoff instead of Ben Rice.
5: Look, obviously we really struggled to score runs in the first two games. And you know, I was pretty convicted on trying to find a way to be able to get Benny in a chance to come up with runners on or be in a position to do that more often tonight. He was able to hit with a runner in scoring position and drove in our first run of the game, obviously. So obviously you hate when Benny's, you know, doesn't get to hit there in the end, but you know, it's a decision I made to try and create a little bit of traffic, and obviously it didn't work.
1: If I'm being real, you don't get to call me Benny after you decide not to let me bat leadoff. I don't want to hear you calling me by no cute puppy names. Call me Benjamin Rice. Damn it. I couldn't believe it, man. Yankees fans, I know, couldn't believe it. The decision that Boone made ultimately not going with Ben Rice. I think the biggest culprit in what happened tonight, and I had a couple of callers earlier try to set me straight and say, oh, you're tripping. Two bad pitches. Max Fried, 5 2/3, gave up 7 hits, 4 earned runs, including 2 homers. Now, he struck out 7 batters, which is great. But, man, you can say, oh, it's just 2 pitches all you want. Man, when it's do or die, when it's shake a leg or lose one, you can't afford to have those 2 bad pitches. It just is what it is. The future of the New York Yankees very much in question in terms of whether or not Aaron Boone is going to return. We'll have to wait and see over the next couple of days what ends up happening, but not good vibes right now in New York when it comes to the Yankees. The Guardians, 9-3 winners earlier today over the Chicago White Sox. They cut in to Chicago's series lead, now up 2-1. And then a little under an hour ago, about an hour and a half ago maybe, we had Brewers and Padres go final. As you saw, Milwaukee punch their ticket to the NLCS. They've got a date with the Los Angeles Dodgers. That should be a pretty intriguing series. Milwaukee, obviously one of the feel-good stories of 2026. Their Cy Young pitcher and the Miz, Jacob Mizrowski, just absolutely lighting teams up all year long. Their win tonight, believe it was their 107th of the season, and now they get geared up for Shohei and the Dodgers. That series should be absolute bedlam. Geeked up for it, man. Really am. A couple of NFL items I wanted to get to on the way out before we put the show to bed. If you're just joining us, I don't even think we got to this earlier because we're so engulfed with the Major League Baseball talk. There was a major decision made today in the landscape of the AFC South. Obviously, the Houston Texans season on life support right now after an 0-4 start. The biggest surprise to what we've seen with Houston is the drop-off in play from their defense. Their head coach, D'Amico Ryans, gave some insight as to how they plan on getting better on the defensive side of the football. It has been a real struggle here throughout the first month of the season when it comes to the Houston Texans. And the number one

0: insight into what that one thing is earlier today.
1: It all starts with me. Like, if there's a lack in communication, I look at myself first. So it starts with me and making sure I'm a better communicator. So just to help spark things more, I'm gonna take over the play calling for the defense, and I'm gonna make sure that communication is right. If our guys are saying communication is not right, then that ultimately it falls on me. So it's on me to get it fixed. So it's just no slight against Coach Berkey. He's done an outstanding job. Just want to make sure I can streamline communication in the best way possible, so that isn't the theme when I stand up here the next time I see you guys and talking about communication.
0: So D'Amico Ryan's going to take over the play calling duties in Houston for the Texans. They play Tennessee this weekend. If they lose to the Titans, somebody should get fired. But I believe this is a last-ditch effort to turn things around defensively. And quite frankly, like, I appreciate the effort from D'Amico. He mentioned communication issues. There aren't any communication issues. I just think they're being passive in how they're playing defensively. They need to play more bump-and-run covers. They need to let Stingley and Lassiter be a little bit more handsy at the line of scrimmage. And look, I know some of y'all are probably saying, damn, bro probably got to get on the Prozac. Got a personality disorder when it comes to what you believe in when it comes to the Texans. Look, Houston, to me, is like that ex you can't quit. I'm giving them one more chance. They lose this weekend, they're officially done to me. But until then, Texans still with a pulse. We wrap the show up the same way each and every night. I got Denton Day tucks us in and puts us to bed. What you got for us tonight?
2: Let's do that hockey.
0: To the hockey.
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0: Sports Night. Here's Linnell Willingham.
1: Yes, indeedy. One final segment as we wrap the show up the same way each and every night. I got Denton Day gives us something to help us get to bed.
2: What do you got for us tonight?
3: Yeah, we didn't get a chance to talk about this earlier in the week because we were pretty loaded on football stuff, but let's do a little bit of hockey. Send the crowd home happy. This is going to be Alex Ovechkin's final year. He announced this earlier in the week. Statements, hey, this is it. Which, in fairness, dude's been playing for a million bajillion years. I mean, it's been almost 22, 23 years at this point. But it does hit me right in the feels. I grew up on Alex Ovechkin. You know, that's my guy. Personal choices are a little out there, but he's my guy. So it hit me a little bit. I got to go to more Capitals games this year.
1: No, for sure. We definitely got to make a few trips to Cap. I've never been to a Caps game. I will say this, and I'm sure you know some folks out there can agree that are in the DMV listening. Like Alex Ovechkin. We talk about Tiger Woods' impact on golf in terms of, like, expanding and diversifying the audience. You know how many black people watch hockey because of Alex Ovechkin? How many people were tuned into Caps games? They probably would have never in their life gave a rat's ass about the Caps. But then Alex Ovechkin comes to Chocolate City, and the rest was history, man. So shout out to Ovi.
3: I'm just done. Like, I don't know how I'm going to deal with it now. Because now I got to learn a bunch of these new players. Like, here's the thing. I like hockey. Like, I grew up playing hockey. But sometimes it's difficult with the bandwidth of what we're doing. Now people are going to get mad. Oh, you don't want to talk about hockey. But now I got to learn all the new players. I like Tom Wilson. Tom Wilson's my guy. Love Tom Wilson. But Alex Ovechkin has been such a stalwart in my life for the past, 22 years.
1: And it's crazy because they might, win the Stanley Cup. Like, they have a really good team. They were super active this offseason via trades and free agency. They knocked off the defending champs, beat the hell out of the defending champs in Carolina the other night. In Washington, but the defending champs were Carolina. So, rare that you get to go out with a bang. Maybe Ovi gets to go out with a bang.
3: I'm only sad because he's not going to hit 1,000 regular season goals.
1: Unless he goes berserk.
3: He'd have to go really berserk. 71 goals berserk.
1: And any chance that he's pump faking? And like he doesn't call it quits?
3: No.
1: Yeah. I felt like last year was going to be the year, honestly.
3: Yeah, I thought last year was too. But they got good.
1: Right.
3: They got good. They said, hey, here's some money. So no, I don't think he'll pull a Yamir Yager. I mean, maybe he'll go play in like Russia. And just dominate one of those leagues, like when Messi comes to the MLS. Yeah. You just dominate that league for a little bit, but I don't think he'll play NHL hockey anymore.
1: Sad. Sad, sad. It's the final season we get to see our guy Alex Ovechkin. And because I won't remember to do so at any other point throughout the year, thank you, Alex Ovechkin. And thank you, America, tapping into us tonight. Another installment of Westwood One Sports Night in the books. I'm back with you Saturday, 7 p.m. to 11 p.m. Eastern Time for College Saturday Now. Thank you to our guy Oliver Popular. Thank you to Denton Day, Pete Souza, Drake Toll. What's up?
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1: What up, baby? Officially a Thursday on the East Coast as we enter the midnight hour here on Westwood One Sports Tonight. Youngest in charge, Lindell Willingham, kicking it with you as we get you up to 3 a.m. Eastern Time. It is a Wednesday night edition of Westwood One Sports Night, so we will enter the Westwood One Sports Night pressure cooker as we talk a little National Football League a little bit later on in the show. But, man, how do you not talk about what's going on right now in the Major League Baseball postseason? Two teams now 8 wins away from winning the World Series as the Tampa Bay Rays advance to the ALCS in pretty controversial fashion in my hour, Oliver Popular. Los Doyers, 4-1 winners over the Atlanta Braves, and they're now going to punch their ticket to the NLCS. As far as what happened between the Rays and the Yankees, man, an hour after the game is wrapped, I'm still trying to wrap my brain around what the heck we just watched, man. Just an absolutely heartbreaking loss, if I'm being honest. Like, now that I look at it from a 1,000-foot view, I'm just kidding. Yankees fans, I don't feel bad for you at all. I consider myself to be a good actor, right? I think I do a good job of it. I try not to act, though, man. I keep it 8 more than 92, man. Author of authenticity. Let me be authentic here for a second. I can really care less that Yankees fans are probably upset right now. I think it couldn't have happened to a worse fan base. You know, sometimes, like, you can... Sometimes when I'm getting up in the morning, I may hit my big toe on the corner of the bed and I say, damn, I wouldn't wish this, you know, upon my worst enemy. I would wish this feeling that Yankees have on my worst enemy. I hope that you're miserable. I hope that it's a gut punch. And here's the thing that's really going to sting. We're not playing next year on time. So Yankees fans are going to have to stew over this all throughout the offseason. Well, one, all throughout the rest of this Major League Baseball postseason. And then all throughout the offseason, and then all throughout those contentious labor negotiations that are on tap. So this is an absolute gut punch for Yankees fans. I feel for you because I've been hitting the gut before, but I don't feel bad for you because, quite frankly, you did it to your damn selves. 310-840-4910. I got Greg in Michigan wanting to chime in. Mr. Positive, what's going on, buddy?
2: Boom, shakalaka, LW. I got to tell you, you are spot on about the Yankees. Who cares what the second or third biggest team paying the most? I got to tell you, who cares? But the teams to beat, I got to tell you, it's got to be the Dodgers or the Brewers. I don't think anybody in the American League has a chance. Tampa Bay, good team, but the depth of the pitching for L.A., and the Brewers, just that manager of the Brewers is just fantastic, and you want him to win. But, yeah, this is exciting. You are spot on about that, and I was a little bit surprised that you're not feeling sorry for the New York Yankee fans.
1: Why would I ever feel sorry for them musty-ass Yankee fans? Of course not.
2: I hear you. Hey, LW, thanks for taking my call. Everybody, go for your dreams.
1: Go for your dreams, except if you're a Yankees fan. Continue to live in this nightmare. 310-840-4910 is the number here on Westwood One Sports Tonight. If you're just now joining us, the Yankees losing in heartbreaking fashion as Tampa completes the divisional round sweep. They will advance to the ALCS after their 4-3 victory. A lot to chew on, a lot of people to blame when it comes to what happened tonight to the New York Yankees. You can blame really the bats as a whole. 7 hits on the night wasn't horrible, but definitely did not come up with hits when they needed to the most. And then the guy that I feel like is really getting through this whole ordeal unscathed, the guy that I feel like isn't really, you know, feeling any of the heat, per se, is Max Fried, man. Dog, Max Fried was awful in this one. Awful. America, so I'm wondering why Yankees fans don't have the same smoke for him that you do for Aaron Boone, for his decision, you know, to lead off with Trent Grisham, or the smoke that you should have for that stupid-ass Yankees fan that decided to cost you all the game. I'm having fun doing this. 310-840-4910 is the number. The thing about Max Fried, and this is tough because he's been here before, man. He's big time. He always gives his best stuff in the postseason. You can make the argument that, like, Max this year during the regular season, pretty darn good for the most part, but you expect him to give you his best stuff. You brought him here for him to rock out for you in the postseason. And great start last week against Boston, not good enough tonight. One other decision that Yankees fans are questioning right now is a decision to lead off with Trent Grisham, who really hasn't been a good bat for the Yanks all year long. You think about, you know, how long he's been on the shelf, and Aaron Boone's decision to go with him as the leadoff bat in a do-or-die, win-or-go-home situation. Head-scratching for sure. The Yankees skipper speaking post-game about the loss and the criticism about his team and their readiness to play.
0: You were suitably critical of the team's performance in Game 2, fairly so. What do you think of the criticism that they weren't ready, that there was a readiness issue?
3: We're ready. I mean, I actually said to someone after our pregame work, I was like, man, we look crisp tonight, and obviously went out and had a rough first inning. But I this group's ready to go.
1: It's tough. Yankee fans, I know the vitriol that you have for Aaron Boone, I mean, it spans back to last year, prior to that as well. I think this time around, right, yes, the decision to lead off with Trent Grisham is a questionable one, right? I don't think anybody across the country is going to be in lockstep with the move. But the other thing that I would say, right, the other thing that I would say about this group, and then Boone in particular, you want to talk about being ready to go. Think about how difficult it is to instill confidence in your team, your offense in particular, right, when you're without the best bat in all of Major League Baseball. So for the Yankees fans that want to get on Aaron Boone for a lack of tactical decisions being made, think about the positive things that he's done for you and the ability that this group had to rally. Now, obviously, everybody expected you to get past Boston. This was the series that, you know, you thought you'd get pushed to the limit a little bit, and they ultimately come up Kevin Hart short, as I like to say. Aaron Boone going to be at the center of conversations moving forward. When you fall short of expectations as the skipper in New York, questions about your future obviously are going to come up. Aaron Boone answered those questions and faced the music postgame.
0: To follow a little bit more, great regular season again, but you mentioned you didn't meet the standard. Obviously, the standards are very high here, and you've got a job that's judged every day, which is unlike almost any other job. You do have a year to go on your contract. You expect to be back, and I assume you want to be back. You have the contract, but you expect to be back.
3: Yeah, of course. Again, that's for another day. Right now is about, you know, trying to reflect on this, trying to connect with guys right now as much as I can, appreciative of a lot of things, but, those conversations and things are for another day.
1: It's tough because part of me, and I'm going to do it, we're taking the kitty gloves off tonight here on Westwood One Sports Night. Aaron Boone, you better say it with your damn chest, brother. Don't get up there and speak up and talk like this because you're upset that you lost. You sound like me the circa 2009 after a Jason Campbell pick six. Say it with your damn chest, Aaron Boone. You lost. You came up short. It's okay. You know what I'm saying? Don't. See, if I was a player, or take it even further, I'm a part of this front office of the New York Yankees. I'm listening to this presser tonight, and I'm saying, listen to him. Listen to his ass. Does he even sound confident? Does he sound like a dude that's able to handle the pressure of being the skipper in New York? No, he doesn't, man. He doesn't. And I think he can sound being overly critical. Hit me up, 310-840-4910. I think that presser, his tone, tenor, demeanor, exactly why he's not the guy for the job, man. If I'm thinking about what the Yankees need in terms of a skipper, one, you want a disciplinarian, obviously. You want someone that's going to have a no-nonsense approach, that's going to be able to, you know, uphold the standard that exists there in New York. But the other piece is this. There's one thing, it's one thing to uphold the standard, right, America? The other thing that I think Aaron Boone maybe was reluctant to do, and maybe another manager would do this, I got to embrace the smoke, baby. I got to embrace the pressure. It's New York. This is New York. You know what I'm saying? This is New York, my heart. You know? You should relish the opportunity to be the manager of the New York Yankees. You should accept and understand also, right, everything that comes with it. Pressure, expectations, and no excuses. Bottom line, 310-840-4910 is the number here on Westwood One Sports Tonight. If you're just now joining us, the Yanks getting sent home in a heartbreaking fashion after a 4-3 loss at the hands of the Tampa Bay Rays. A lot of decisions to ponder over here tonight when it comes to what happened tonight in New York. To me, the main person that should be blamed for what happened tonight is Max Fried. The one thing that the Yankees have been able to rely upon here throughout this postseason, with their bats kind of being off and on and not having Judge in the lineup, is you got really strong outings out of Max Fried and Cam Schlittler, the two dudes that you rely upon to, you know, get jiggy with it when it comes to your staff and your rotation. In a do-or-die situation, and you've got Max Fried on the bump, your confidence, I'm assuming, was at an all-time high. You got to be geeked up and feeling like, hey, we can go in here and ball out of control and walk away with more runs than the Rays do after nine innings, damn it. Yet, you called upon one of your dudes, and he let you down. That's something to me as a Yankees fan that I wouldn't be able to stomach. To go down with my best, not playing and living up to the expectation? Seems like Max Fried fell victim to the pressures of being a starting pitcher in New York. 310-840-4910. Let's go to Stefan in Santa Cruz. Juan, to chime in. What's going on, man? Welcome into Westwood One Sports Night.
4: Hey, Linnell, what's up? I didn't watch the game, but I am a diehard Yankees fan. This is the worst part, brother. Let me tell you what's up, man.
1: Yeah.
4: Cashman and Boone are sleeping together. They will never depart each other. You know?
1: Yeah.
4: And every single year, Linnell, we'll just bring up this guy. How about this guy? I hope this thing helps and all that. I'll give Boone this.
1: Mm-hmm.
4: Only credit I'll give Boone is he found a way to win without Judge and Giancarlo Stanton and being the playoffs.
1: Which is huge, right? That's the piece of this. So here's the thing, right? Because I think that's and I appreciate the call. I think that's a big part of this, right? Missing two of the best bats in your lineup is tough to stomach. But, like, the offense is not why they lost tonight, guys. Like, that's the thing that would be difficult to stomach for me. You didn't lose tonight because you were without Aaron Judge and Giancarlo Stanton. Like, that's not why you lost. You lost because Max Fried got that ass tagged through 5 2/3, man. I can't believe we've taken, like, almost a half dozen calls to this point here throughout the first hour of the show, and nobody's got any smoke for the performance of Max Fried tonight. Why is that? 310-840-4910. Alan is in Boston wanting to chime in. Alan, what's going on, man? Welcome into Westwood One Sports Night.
5: They're AF, I got to say. They're AF.
6: Leo passes his bedtime. He's mad that the Red Sox got beat by them. Boston stealing dad's phone, calling the Yankees out their name when you guys lost to them too.
1: Literally.
7: He fully had his dad call me.
1: I'm about to say, he definitely, right? M. Cosiel 2012 says, pull that durag off, homie. Those waves are weak. I'm the Michael Penix of Westwood One Sports.
6: They're getting there. Yeah, they're coming.
1: I'm about to say, well, I got a haircut schedule. Full transparency. I got a haircut schedule for tomorrow. And all I'll say is Saturday when you join me on College Saturday Now, 7 p.m. to 11 p.m. Eastern Time, bring your floaties. Bring your rafts. Bring your lifeboats. We swimming over here,
6: man. You joining the team?
1: I'm joining. Wait, what? The swim team. Wink, wink.
6: No, my
1: 3-1-0. I promise you, I am nowhere near joining Denton
6: the
1: FC.
6: Brigade.
1: The Ball Brigade, I call it FC, Follically Challenged. It just, you pick up what I'm putting down. 3-1-0.
6: The Reaper's coming for you.
1: Oh, no. Hey, look, you already seen it. We were having a conversation the other night in the break. This right corner, man. It ain't a, let's just say I went from being Ray Allen in the right corner to Johnny Davis. 310-840-4910 is the number here on Westwood One Sports Tonight. We will dibble and dabble a little bit in the National Football League as we roll throughout the show here tonight, as we enter the Westwood One Sports Tonight pressure cooker. And then as we do each and every Wednesday, we're going on campus, ladies and gentlemen, with our guy Denton Day, giving you the top news out of the landscape of college football. I'm super geeked up and excited for the battle this weekend between Alabama and Georgia. On that battle, before we like get fully submerged into it, expecting some weather in that game. The one thing that's kind of annoyed the hell out of me throughout this college football season and NFL season as well is the fact that lightning delays, they just ruin sports. Now, I'm not going to be like dumbass Dave Portnoy and suggest that people should stay in the stadium and get struck by lightning. That jackass. But I do think that like it definitely is something that it's tough for fans, and I think it makes it difficult on each respective network to, you know, provide compelling, entertaining content, you know, during these rain delays. 310-840-4910. Uh-oh. Well, I know one man that has been around the block before and has suffered his fair share of losses, so he knows how to lose like a good sport. The great Dave Sims responded to me saying, great time, loved it, play-by-play voice of your New York Yankees this year. Tough, tough ending for the Bronx Bombers as they lose 4-3. A bunch of different decisions that can be dished over. But let's get to the controversy, shall we, America? Anthony Volpe having a two-run blast taken off of the board due to spectator interference. Do you believe that it was the right call? 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
8: Can Dallas make it two in a row after their comeback win in Houston? 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

0: Here's Linnell Willingham.
1: Oh, yeah. Kicking it with you as we get you up to 3 a.m. Eastern Time here on Westwood One Sports Night. Youngest in charge, Linnell Willingham, behind the microphone. We'll dibble and dabble in the National Football League and talk a little bit of college football as well as we enter the 1 a.m. hour on the East Coast. 2 a.m. Eastern Time, our pal Ross Tucker going to join the program and take a spin around the NFL with us. Right now, though, taking your calls 310-840-4910 as we keep you up to speed with the Major League Baseball postseason. The Tampa Bay Rays punching their ticket to the ALCS after a 4-3 win over the New York Yankees. Not a memorable outing on the mound for Mad Max Fried in the Yanks. 5 2/3 for Max. Gave up 4 earned, including 2 homers. So not ideal for one of your aces in your staff to come out and get rocked the way that he did in a do-or-die, win-or-go-home situation. But that's not the biggest issue and biggest controversy plaguing Yankees fans right now. If I'm a Yankees fan, one, I am questioning whether or not the brother in attendance that caught the baseball, I'm questioning, yeah, he was wearing a Yankees jacket, but was he a Tampa Bay Rays fan? You're probably wondering what the hell I'm talking about. I'll get you up to speed if you've been under a rock and have no clue as to what's going on here. Anthony Volpe had a 2-run homer overturned due to spectator interference. As a result, Volpe was placed at second base, and they ultimately ended up scoring 1 run. Here's how the call sounded, as well as the explanation from the lead up.
2: To challenge. It's the first year of the postseason with the ABS challenge system. High fly ball, left field, over is Mason. It's carrying back to the wall. It is up. It is out. It's a home run. Anthony Volpe has tied it. A rainmaker to left field.
3: After review, we have spectator interference. In addition, the left fielder would not have made the catch. Therefore, we have 1 run scoring, and the batter runner is placed at second base.
1: It was Brian Anderson on the call for TBS. Controversial finish for the Yankees. Yanks fans, look, I've been saying it all show long, and maybe you grow to hate me by the time tonight's over. That's okay. I love you, though. It couldn't have happened to a worse fan base. I mean, as a Dodgers fan, what you're watching right now with us is we're 8 wins away. This is how you do it right. This is how you splash some cash, ladies and gentlemen, and then get a return on your investment. Bronx Bombers, on the other hand, couldn't have happened to a worse group, as far as I'm concerned. A lot of consternation surrounding the manager, Aaron Boone, as well. Look, him and Brian Cashman, it feels like attached at the hip when it comes to this organization. But tonight, there were some tactical decisions that, have some Yankees fans scratching their head, including the decision to lead off with Trent Grisham here tonight. 1 year left on Aaron Boone's contract. And, you know, you got to wonder, you can't help but speculate about his future in New York with the Yankees. He was wearing his emotions on his sleeve in the post-game presser. He had this to say about the current state of the clubhouse after this emotional loss to the Tampa Bay Rays.
4: It's a broken clubhouse. What you go through as a team, as a family, over the last 8-9 months getting ready for this, and it's the worst. It's the worst. So for those experiencing it for the first time, and then those of us that have been there and been in a lot of these situations and had opportunities, this is what you want to play for. This is where you want to be.
1: This is what it's all about, baby. Yet, unfortunately, his dudes coming up, Kevin Hart short here in this game tonight. You feel for the players in the clubhouse. I know Jazz Chisholm is talking about getting booed, and I know that's obviously got to be awful, but man, you playing in New York, man. You got to know what comes with the territory, baby. Yankees fans, I want to hear from you, though, man. 310-840-4910. I think we maybe all can agree that the call was the accurate call made by the umpire, and I give that umpire a ton of credit. I want to ask you this on the phones. Yankees fans, do you want Aaron Boone to return as the manager of the New York Yankees? 310-840-4910 is the number here on Westwood One Sports Night. A Yankees therapy session here on Westwood One Sports Night. Roger is in Alabama wanting to chime in. Rog, what's going on, man? You picked the phone up, Rog?
5: I like the way Sandy Koufax is whispering in the back.
1: Appreciate the call. 310-840-4910 is the number. If that was a Yankees fan and you're calling in and this is your demeanor because you're sad and you're upset right now, we don't care. Come here, lay your emotions out on the line, and make yourself feel better, Yankees fans. 310-840-4910. Steven wanting to chime in on the Bronx Bombers. Steve, what's going on, man?
6: How you doing, man?
1: I'm doing good. How you doing?
6: Doing great, man. I mean, my dad and my brothers are big Yankees fans. I'm a baseball fan.
1: Okay.
6: Max Fried has 7 strikeouts tonight. He made 2 bad pitches. Yankees.
1: Those 2 bad pitches cost him, though.
6: That's fine, but he's been doing it all year. It's fine. He got 7 strikeouts. I think he did his job. I think they put Santa because that'll probably be his last at bat in his career. That's why Boone should be gone. They should have played better. They had too many errors in the season, in that series.
1: Yeah.
6: Tonight just wasn't their night.
1: So you're real quick, just as I thought I caught you bringing up another angle that maybe we haven't touched here tonight, you didn't agree with the decision to pinch hits then?
6: No, and I think Chisholm should have stayed in the bench. Mm.
1: A lot of controversial decisions made by Aaron
6: Boone. Chisholm had no business being on that lineup, anywhere near that at bat. They should have just let the lineup play and just go with it.
1: Dealt with the results. Real quick, before we let you run, 1 year left on the contract to Aaron Boone. Get rid of him.
6: He gone.
1: You heard it here first on Westwood One Sports Night. Steve, I appreciate you, man. 310-840-4910 is the number. Oliver Popular, if you got it ready, Aaron Boone, the skipper for the Yanks. He did speak about his future in New York with just 1 year left on his contract. Here's what Boone had to say about his future.
7: Great regular season again, but you mentioned you didn't meet the standard. Obviously, the standards are very high here, and you've got a job that's judged every day, which is unlike almost any other job. You do have a year to go on your contract. You expect to be back, and I assume you want to be back. You have the contract, but you expect to be back.
4: Yeah, of course. Again, that's for another day. Right now is about, you know.
1: Tomorrow?
4: You know, trying to reflect on this, trying to connect with guys right now as much as I can. You know, appreciative of a lot of things, but you know, those conversations and things are for another day.
7: To follow,
1: this is another day tomorrow. I mean, you gotta imagine life comes at you fast, man. When you get sent packing and don't reach expectations relative to the postseason, man. No matter what sport you're talking about, you fall short of expectations. There are consequences that usually follow. 310-840-4910 is the number here on Westwood One Sports Tonight. The Yanks sent packing. Should Aaron Boone be sent packing as well? Brandon's in New York wanting to chime in. Brandon, what's going on, man?
8: This is another day.
1: 310-840-4910 is the number. Tony is in Maryland. What's up, Tony?
9: Hey, longtime listener of 106 The Fan and 980. Hey, I know you're too young to remember, but Steve Bartman, are you familiar with that incident?
1: Steve Bartman? No.
9: Steve Bartman, the Chicago Cubs fan,
1: mm-hmm.
9: who tried to catch a foul ball and interfered with Moises Alou, and basically ruined the game, and the fans just went after this guy. He had to go into hiding, and they actually had Halloween costumes of this guy, you know, because the Cubs ended up losing the series, and he was blamed for that. But I remember that. It was pretty wild.
1: Well, tonight they escorted out the fan that caught the ball. Real quick before we let you run, I want to get your perspective on what happened there. The fact that you're a fan doing it to your own team, I think that's what makes it look even worse, man.
9: Well, like I said, this guy, it I don't know how he's doing now, but for a while, it pretty much ruined his life. He had to go into hiding, and the news media kept just showing him, and the replays, they just kept showing this guy. They had Halloween costumes of him. I mean, it you know, they just made it seem like this guy was a loser.
1: Yeah, it's tough. I can only imagine what life was like for him moving forward. I appreciate the call, man. That's tough. So I retweeted the video out. It's at NELL_BTP of the Yankee fan being escorted out of the stadium after probably the best and worst catch of his adult life, man, costing Anthony Volpe a two-run shot and ultimately costing the Yankees an opportunity to tie this baseball game. They end up falling 4-3. It's crazy, man. 310-840-4910 is the number. Let's go to Ray in New Hampshire. Wanting to check in. Ray, what's going on, buddy?
8: Linnell Beesmo, youngest in charge. That's what they should call you.
1: I appreciate you, man.
8: You go beast mode. I just want to say I'm a Yankee fan. And two things. Get Derek Jeter up online next up, you know, to manage this damn team.
1: 310-840-4910. And look, great comments, great remarks before you decided to blow your opportunity. I appreciate you. 310-840-4910. Yankees fans. Do I need to spell it out to you all? Let's give a little disclaimer here. When you call in tonight, I know you all are emotional and heartbroken and feeling like they got punched in the gut. Don't swear on the air. I even made a rhyme for you. Give you a little bit of a rhyme scheme to help you remember, Yankees fans. Don't swear on the air. 310-840-4910. We mentioned some of the controversial decisions made from skipper Aaron Boone, and this is something that Yankees fans, I'm sure the receipts go back to as early as April, right, when it comes to tactical decisions that maybe Yankees fans did or did not agree with. Made another big one tonight, deciding to hit Trent Grisham leadoff instead of Ben Rice. And I know Yankees fans all night long are going to talk about that decision and how it ultimately impacted what happened tonight. Aaron Boone actually addressed that decision. We're going to let you hear from him coming up momentarily. First, Sean is in Washington wanting to chime in. Sean, what's up, baby?
10: Hey, Linnell. Long time, first time. Orioles fan here, man. And let me just say, I agree with you. This couldn't have happened to a worse fan base. I'm old enough to remember 1997 or 98. I'm driving. I can't look it up right now. But mm-hmm. You remember the fan interference with the Orioles-Yankees series back then? We had a killer team. Palmeiro, Alomar. Should have made it to the World Series.
1: I'm not familiar with the scenario, but to hear that this is something that is like kind of commonplace, it feels like, in big moments of the Major League Baseball.
10: Well, back then they couldn't review it, you know? I mean, you know, pre-all, you know, challenges and all that good stuff. But yeah, same situation, only, you know, it was the Orioles on the losing side of it. And even 2012, you might remember that series too. We had a great team then too. Markakis got beamed by the Yankees, and I think there was also a fan interference call too. Anyways, long story short, I'm happy. I didn't even see the call. Didn't even see the play. Don't care. Kick rocks, Yanks.
1: Hey.
10: Enjoy your summer. Enjoy your winter. Later.
1: I'm about to say it's going to be a long one too, man. Every team that gets eliminated here in this postseason know that the winter is going to be longer than usual because of the pending work stoppage. 310-840-4910. I do want to continue to have some conversation around Aaron Boone and whether or not Yankees fans are on board with him returning as the skipper next year. 1 year left contract. There have been some tactical decisions that have definitely been questionable with him. So do you want him back, first and foremost, is what I want to know. 310-840-4910. And then a caller earlier alluded to the fact that, like, well, maybe Boone deserves a little bit of a pass, right? Because you're going into this series without the best player on your team. So, like, there is, I guess, the benefit of the doubt that maybe should be extended. But maybe when you're in New York, you know what I'm saying, that you don't have excuses. Excuses are like lips. Everybody's got a pair. 310-840-4910 is the number. Dan, calling from South Dakota, wanting to chime in. Dan, what up?
11: Hey, not much. I'm not so sure if Boone should be on the hot seat or not. Mm-hmm. I mean, 1 year left. Can he put his best lineup out there with... Was it his best lineup tonight?
1: I don't think so. And I think that's the thing that a lot of fans are kind of up in arms about.
11: You're right about Grisham batting lead off. I do agree with them having Chisholm sitting on the bench. He did actually hustle out a double play ball. Kind of crazy. But
1: now, I guess that goes back to the question about the readiness for this group to hear. Yeah, can't have that happen in the postseason, baby.
11: But that's the last time. When has he been able to put his best lineup together? I mean, Bellinger just got healthy. I don't think anybody saw Lombardi batting five in the playoffs.
1: Garrett, that's the tough part about it. As emotional, and I appreciate the call, as emotional as Yankees fans probably are right now, there is some leeway to be given to Aaron Boone for the injury situation that he had to overcome throughout the course of the regular season and then here in the postseason as well. 310-840-4910 is the number. We'll let you hear from Aaron Boone coming up on the other side, and we'll take your calls on whether or not he should return for his final year under contract as the skipper of the New York Yankees. Your call is next here on Westwood One Sports Tonight.
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0: Sports Night. Here's Linnell Willingham.
1: Just when you think you know a guy, I mean, he just goes rogue. That is Westwood One Sports Night. And I guess it's okay to play some Cali music. Because Los Doyers are advanced their way to the NLCS. And Oliver Popular, you just got in my ear. And I'm quickly going to my phone to try to see what you just got in my ear about. Do we have a score update here?
2: Yeah, so
1: Brewers and Padres?
2: Garrett Mitchell just robbed a home run for the Milwaukee Brewers and blocked a fan from catching the ball.
1: Oh, my goodness. I'm seeing it right now here. And they definitely made contact with his glove and all that. Like, the fan definitely tried to rob him. Holy cow.
3: So why the fan diving?
1: I don't know.
3: Like, you notice how he's three seats over by the time he's done with that.
1: Which is crazy. I mean, and look, if you've been following this series, man, San Diego's had plenty of near misses and bad breaks. And to see another one happen right then and there, absolutely awful. Manny Machado getting robbed, baby. Real quick, guys. We briefly touched on this earlier. And Denton, you made a hell of a point, and it kind of made me think, like, okay, I understand it. Why won't we put the net all around the stadium? I hate that, like, this is something that can continue to happen, man. I love talking about it. It's fun talking.

0: about controversy, but I'm a solution-based cat. You know what I'm saying?
1: Well, what's the benefit of putting the net around the entire stadium? You're behind the plate with foul balls.
0: For safety.
1: Makes sense. I mean, there, you know, you run the risk of a kid getting drilled right between the eyes with a ball at, you know, 102 miles an hour off a bat into the left side. You know, that's a problem. But in the outfield, there is a thrill of catching a home run ball. I've never done it. I don't know if you've ever done it, but there's a thrill in that.
0: Well, I know a lot of people, if you check out the YouTube stream, whenever I think I say something funny and I crack a smile, you see a dimple pop up on the side of my face. Understand that this dimple is not organic. This was a manufactured dimple. Circa 2009, I'm warming up a 14U pitcher for the PG Stars. At that time, I was like 11. My brother was playing up, and I had no business warming up a pitcher. Like, if I'm being honest, I had no... Literally had never caught, thrown, hit a baseball in my life. Yet I'm warming up a 14U pitcher. And, I mean, he's not even throwing super hard stuff. He's warming up. My silly ass decided to move the glove from in front of my face. Now I have a dimple. I got toothpick. My face swelled up. It turned green. It literally looked like there was a baseball on my face. And I got hazed. They put toothpaste on it. It was awful. So I say all that to say, getting hit with the ball does suck. 310-840-4910 is the number. We will get into the National Football League coming up in the 1 a.m. hour on the East Coast in about 10 minutes as we enter the Westwood One Sports Night pressure cooker, giving you the top teams, players, coaches in the NFL that are under the most pressure as we get geared up for week number 5 of the regular season. Let's go to Maurice in Dallas wanting to check in. Mo, what's going on, baby?
2: What's good with you, man?
0: What's going on?
2: Not much. So I wanted to speak to your talking about the fan interference with the ball, yeah. Right? Mm-hmm. I was wondering, since we've seen this in past time and we're seeing it in present day, why at the beginning, especially of a playoff game, is there not a sign that comes up on the Jumbotron that lets people know, hey, do not try to catch the ball over the fencing? Like, don't reach out past where it's
0: past
2: supposed
0: where
2: to go.
0: It is. Yeah, because then what? Right. What happens if you fall out the damn stands? That's what I wonder too. If gravity and momentum.
2: If I'm not mistaken, I believe it's happened before.
0: And so, I'm telling you, look. And yeah. If it happened to me, Ma, I'll tell you what I'm doing. I'm suing everybody. Well, my neck and my back. I'm telling you.
2: All day. Has anybody ever told you that you sound like Nate Jackson just a little bit? Not
0: Nate
2: sure if you're
0: Jackson?
2: Familiar, but. Nate, you sound like Nate Jackson just a little bit.
0: Who's Nate Jackson? I'm not even hip to who Nate Jackson is, bro, man.
2: Comedian, Nate Jackson. Does the stand-up work.
0: Okay. Well, thank you, first and foremost. But yeah. I'm going to look him up. Is he funny? Well, don't give me no bam now. It ain't funny. Because if I look him up and I don't crack a laugh now.
2: Dude is pretty bad. I mean, he has, he has a special out.
0: Okay.
2: On Netflix. So, I mean, that should account for something.
0: Netflix get down, man.
2: But yeah, other than that, go Cowboys.
0: Oh, Lord. And I knew it was time to drop you off, Mo. I appreciate you, man. 310-840-4910. Don out in Chicago. Want to check in. Don, what's going on, man? Welcome into Westwood One Sports Night.
3: Yeah, I just wanted to say that the Cubs solved the problem with fan interference on home runs by putting the basket in the outfield. If the fan could reach it, it would have been in the basket anyway. It would have been a home run.
0: Yeah, I appreciate the call as always. Real quick, I totally have like lost the tab that I had the stream on, so just excuse me for a second. We got a lot more to get to. I do want to keep you up to speed with what's going on in game 4 of the NLDS. Brewers and Padres. Milwaukee with a 3-1 lead. Top 9 with one out. And right now, it is Milwaukee up to bat. We'll keep you up to speed with the finish of that one as we roll into the 1 a.m. hour on the East Coast, man, here on Westwood One Sports. And I appreciate you chiming in however you choose to do so. SiriusXM Channel 260. You can hit us up via the YouTube chat. 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It is at N-E-L-L underscore BTP. We will keep you up to speed with the finish of game number 4 of the NLDS coming up on the other side. But you know what time it is, baby. 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The top teams, players, coaches under the most pressure as we get geared up for week number 5 of the NFL season. 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

0: is Westwood One Sports Night. Here's Linnell Willingham.
1: Yes, sir, you heard the big voice guy. Young is in charge, Linnell Willingham. Kicking it with you halfway through the program as we get you up to 3 a.m. Eastern time here on a Wednesday night edition of Westwood One Sports Night. Appreciate you being here however you choose to do so. We're getting ready to enter the Westwood One Sports Night pressure cooker coming up here momentarily as we continue, or we begin rather, to dibble and dabble within the landscape of the National Football League. Super duper excited to do that. Week number 5 gets underway a little bit later on tonight with the Dallas Cowboys taking on the 0-4 Tampa Bay Bucks. Then either Dallas or the Bucks make the pressure cooker. You have to stick around to find that out. In exactly 59 minutes, you got to be locked in here to Westwood One Sports Night. We'll be joined by one of the absolute best talking all things National Football League, our colleague, my colleague here at Westwood One Sports, Ross Tucker, a former NFL offensive lineman for the Eagles, Commanders, Bears, Bills, just to name a few of those teams. He also is on CBS's coverage of the NFL games on Sundays with Ian Eagle. Ross Tucker going to join us coming up in about 59 minutes. Let's get to it, though, baby. Each and every Wednesday, we give it to you raw here on Westwood One Sports Night. Man, I keep it real. 8 more to 92, baby. Author of Authenticity, giving it to you like I only know how. Who's under pressure? Who's got to live up to expectation? Who's got to get in their bag this week? I tell you, every week in the Westwood One Sports Night pressure cooker.
0: Step into the pressure cooker. Ooh-wee! Whose feet are to the fire as we get ready for the week? Watch out, that's hot.
1: Each and every week, I bring you 4 players, teams, coaches that are under the most pressure as we get geared up for the upcoming week in the National Football League. Starting off at number 4, it pains me, America. I promise it does. It pains me to put this brother on the list. But like I said, I got to keep it 8 more than 92. I got to call a spade a spade. Coming in number 4 in the Westwood One Sports Night pressure cooker, the apple of my eye when it comes to pro sports, Jaden Daniels, Jesus, as I've sometimes called him, the quarterback of the Washington Commanders. He is expected to return to the lineup for Washington on Sunday against the New York Giants. The Commanders right now at a ugly 1-3 through the first month of the season. And for that reason, the Commanders are in the Westwood One Sports Night pressure cooker, man. They have to get a win by hook or by crook through hell or high water. It is rare that we have a must-win game in week number 4 or 5, rather, of the NFL regular season. That's the reality facing the Washington Commanders, man. I say it all the time. When you're under 500 in the month of October, it begins to get late very, very early. That's the reality facing the Washington Commanders right now. Good thing for them, they do get Jaden Daniels back in the lineup this week. He spoke earlier today about the importance and significance of Sunday's contest against New York.
2: Every game's important, but seeing where this team is, another division game, how much do you measure we've got to get a win here versus take every week on its own?
3: This week is the game that we have, so obviously, you know, we want to get a win, and we got a tough divisional opponent coming in, and we know what's at stake, but you just got to go out there and take it day by day, play by play, and, you know, try to execute to the best.
1: Believe the Washington Commanders, after their loss Sunday to Indianapolis, 6-16 in the last 22 games. That would date back to the 2024 NFC Championship game. The next month for the Commanders, pretty stiff. Home for the Giants this week. Then they got to go to San Francisco on Monday Night Football. They have their bye week, and then they're home for Philadelphia on Sunday Night Football. Then they host the LA Rams the next week. We're going to find out what the 2026 Washington Commanders are made of coming up here in the next month or so. Continuing to work through the Westwood One Sports Night pressure cooker. Teams, players, coaches, under the most pressure as we get geared up for week number 5 of the National Football League season. Coming in at number 3, the BBL, the passenger, as I like to call him, Jalen Hurts, quarterback of the Philadelphia Eagles. If you've been listening to us all week here on Westwood One Sports Night, the numbers for Jalen Hurts this past weekend will make a grown man cry. 95 yards passing through 4 quarters for Jalen Hurts last week at home against the Los Angeles Rams. Think about it, man. It's not getting any easier for Jalen Hurts in the Philadelphia Eagles. Lane Johnson yesterday announcing a surprise retirement. And we'll get to some of the jackass reactions to his retirement a little bit later on in the program. Stephen A. Smith, you're terrible, brother. But no, things are definitely changing in Philadelphia. Lane Johnson hanging it up, calling it a career. They traded Cam Jurgens today to the Baltimore Ravens. Saquon Barkley on the shelf. Tank Bigsby just got put on injured reserve. They signed running back Damian Pierce. We'll see how quickly he can get up to speed and whether or not he's able to have an impact on the game coming up on Sunday. Here was Eagles quarterback Jalen Hurts on how the team can be better versus the blitz.
4: I mean, my simplest way blocking, it takes a true alignment. Going back to your last question of different principles, different things. We've obviously seen ourselves address these things and do it at a high level. And so I just think it's a bit of a gelling thing in terms of learning new material, everybody on taking that, and that takes all 11.
1: Eagles fans, you're much better than me. What a condescending, tone-deaf, stupid remark to make by Jalen Hurts. They asked him, what's the biggest issue that the team is having versus the blitz? And instead of being the leader that he's supposed to be for that franchise, instead of taking the blame and the onus for why they've sucked against the blitz, he delegates the blame to the offensive line saying, blocking, they're not blocking. How about your ass needs to get rid of the football on time? You know what I'm saying, Jalen Hurts? You're not a high school quarterback. This isn't college. This isn't OU. This isn't Bama. Dudes aren't going to be wide open. You're going to have to make some tight window throws, passenger. Jalen Hurts for damn sure under pressure, because if he keeps stinking up the joint, there are going to be some pretty stiff consequences for the Eagles, and you may see some pretty significant changes. Coming in at number 2, Westwood One Sports Night pressure cooker. Top 4 players, coaches, teams under the most pressure as we get geared up for week number 5 of the NFL season. Lamar Jackson, baby. Why is Lamar Jackson under pressure? Here's why he's under pressure. He's under pressure to make the proper decision is the best way that I can put it, right? The proper decision for Lamar is do not come back until you are at 110%. You shouldn't come back until you're at 110%, because you don't want to run the risk of missing more games. Lamar, throughout his career, 3 significant injury absences. 2021, 4 games missed due to an ankle injury. 2022, 6 games missed, including the wild card, due to a PCL sprain. Last year, he missed 4 games, 3 due to a hamstring, 1 due to a back. He may miss this weekend's game coming up this weekend against the Atlanta Falcons. Jesse Minter, head coach of the Ravens, gave us an update today on Lamar's status for Sunday Night Football.
5: Yeah, it's Wednesday. You know, there's a lot of time between now and Sunday. I think to Lamar's credit, he's, you know, getting a lot of treatment and doing things, and there'll be a point later in the week where we'll figure out kind of where it's at. But to his credit, he's putting in work and working with the trainers and things like that. And when he's ready to play, he'll be ready to play.
1: All I ask, Lamar, is that you make the decision that's best for you and the organization. Don't rush it back, baby. You have nothing to prove to anybody. You're no good to the Ravens if you're not out there at 100% as far as I'm concerned. We saw what he looked like last year down the stretch, trying to play through the hamstring, trying to play through the back injury. 310-840-4910. I want to open up the phones for you to give your nominees for who should be in the Westwood One Sports Night pressure cooker. Give me the team, player, coach that you think is under the most pressure as we get geared up for week number 5 of the NFL season. I'm going to take your calls on who you want to put in the pressure cooker. Plus, we just had the NLDS just go final, or the ALDS rather, just go final between the Brewers and the Padres. We'll get you a score update on the NLDS coming up here momentarily. Number one, though, in the Westwood One Sports Night pressure cooker, the person, the coach, I'll give you a teaser here, that's under the most pressure as we get geared up for week number 5 of the NFL season, it's got to be none other than Davis Webb, the offensive coordinator, newly minted offensive coordinator for the Denver Broncos. The numbers on Denver's offense to start the year, not very good, America. 13 first half points. That's the fewest in the National Football League. They've been outscored by 30 points throughout the first half of the regular season. Third worst in the National Football League. Only one touchdown drive in the first half. That was week one at Kansas City. So things have been UGLY. The Broncos don't got no alibi. Stuff is ugly when it comes to that group. I want you to line up on the phones, though, baby. 310-840-4910. Give me the top player, team, coach that you think is under the most pressure as we get geared up for week number 5 of the NFL season. Sean Payton, head coach of the Denver Broncos, made a pretty controversial decision this offseason to give up the play-calling duties to Davis Webb. Here's Payton on whether or not he wants him back here through 4 weeks.
6: Sean, is that quarter of the season, do you consider the play-calling situation you got with Davis?
7: Yeah, like I said, that's too early to... It's a fair question. I appreciate it. And, man, it's tough, you know, to discuss any of that right now.
1: Yeah, look. There's a report that I got from a source. That source is X. And the source said, really, it's Brandon Stokely, Broncos legend. Brandon Stokely is reporting, and it's always crazy when, like, a former franchise legend turns into a journalist and a reporter, because you know he's getting it straight from the horse's mouth. Brandon Stokely reporting that a Broncos play-calling change is already underway, that via Denver Sports 104.3. So, I don't know how long this is going to last, talking about Davis Webb calling the plays, but I do know this. Sean Payton, one, as media friendly as any coach in the NFL, super nice dude to the media most times. He's also got a massive ego. And at the end of the day, they want to win football games. And last year, you played in the conference championship game. You were four quarters away from punching your ticket to the Super Bowl. So to make these sweeping changes the way that Sean Payton did, relinquishing the play calling duties, I didn't understand it. Now, most Broncos fans will tell you, and I'm pretty sure this is the situation, Sean Payton was fearful of losing Davis Webb to another coaching opportunity around the league, so he decided to elevate his responsibility on the staff so he's able to keep him. But through 4 weeks, man, that decision, terrible for Sean Payton and the Denver Broncos. I fully expect Sean Payton to take these play-calling duties back. If they struggle to score this weekend as they're on the road, taking on the 0-4 desperate, lifeless LA Chargers, if you struggle to score against them, then you probably should take the play calling duties back. 310-840-4910 is the number. Right at the end of the Westwood One Sports Night pressure cooker, baby. Who's under the most pressure as we get geared up for week number 5 of the National Football League season? Dave is in Michigan wanting to check in. You can say that Dan Campbell is under some pressure as we get geared up for week number 5. What's going on, baby?
8: I'm good, man. It's Dan Campbell, but it's not just him.
1: Yeah.
8: It's Jalen Duren for the Pistons. It's Kelvin Shepard for the Lions. It's Dylan Larkin for the Red Wings.
1: It's the whole state of Michigan. It's Chris Illich. Bryce Underwood, but let me help you out. Bryce Underwood, Kyle Whittingham.
8: Bryce Underwood, yes, sir. I'm going in on all of them. They all can get the business, brother. they all can get the business. Let's keep it with 1,000, right?
1: I feel you, brother. And look,
8: they're done, bro. Like, come on, man.
1: Keeping it to the National Football League here real quick.
8: Okay.
1: Who do you blame more for what's happening right now in Detroit? Kelvin Shepard or Dan Campbell? I blame Dan Campbell because he's the delegator.
8: Brad Holmes.
1: Brad Holmes? Hold on, Slim. Yes. Y'all draft as well as any team in the NFL, man.
8: Bro,
1: since he's gotten there. No.
8: Here's the thing. We lost players, and you didn't replenish anything. You talking about we like the guys that we have in the room? Stop playing. You want some grocery baggers? Stop playing. No. We like the guys that we have in the room. No. That was the worst soundbite ever. Brad Holmes.
1: No, I feel that.
8: You didn't replenish nobody. You knew Terrion Arnold was going to jail. We knew what was happening. Come on, bro. Yeah. We knew what was up.
1: It feels like that Terrion Arnold situation obviously is colored how the offseason or the first month is gone for Detroit. I appreciate you as always, though, bro, man. I mean, that's – I feel for you, fans out there of the Detroit Lions. It's been hell of a start to the season for you guys. Josh is in Dallas wanting to check in. Josh, who you putting in that pressure cooker, man?
9: You know, Geno Smith and the offense of the Jets.
1: Okay.
9: I'm tired of hearing everyone say that the Jets offense looks day and night better. If you watch them play, Geno Smith has his first read and his first read. It ends there.
1: He does not know
9: how to read a defense.
1: We got a number for you real quick on this Jets offense. 7 delay a game penalties, the most in the NFL, the most delay a game penalties by an offense through the first 4 weeks since at least 2000. So they've been historically bad to start with the pre-snap penalties this year.
9: So the Jets offense is a joke, and I'm tired of hearing people say that they're better than they are. Put in Cade Klubnik.
1: Look, the moment that they turn to Cade Klubnik, you know someone's going to trade some, I don't want to say significant draft capital, but something to go get Geno Smith. And it might be Kevin O'Connell in the Minnesota Vikings. I appreciate the call as always, man. 310-840-4910 is the number here on Westwood One Sports Night. Each and every Wednesday, we enter the Westwood One Sports Night pressure cooker. Give me the NFL player, coach, team that's under the most pressure as we get geared up for week number 5. Mike calling out from Florida. Mike, what's going on, man?
10: How you doing this season?
1: Doing good, man. Doing good. Appreciate you checking in.
10: I think the Buffalo Bills are under the most pressure this year.
1: Okay. Now, it would be for this weekend, not for the year, but for this weekend, you're saying.
10: But, I mean, they're claiming they got the best quarterback in the league, you know, and they haven't won nothing.
1: They just lost their first game this past weekend, though, so I wouldn't say they haven't won nothing.
10: No, we're talking about this year.
1: I was close. And I appreciate the call. I was close to putting the Bills on this pressure cooker for this reason. Buffalo this week, as I quickly scramble to pull up the schedule, they play the Rams on Monday Night Football. You want to talk about a must-win game for both of those teams. And it has to do with the division, more so with L.A. than Buffalo, but after watching Drake May and the Pats ball out of control last weekend, if you're a Bills fan, you got to think, hey, we don't get our act together here. Maybe, just maybe, we get dog walked in the AFC East. Oh, I feel like the one thing, too, and we kind of talked about this last night with Buffalo, I just need Josh Allen to protect the football. That's all.
11: We got a texter. Texted in,
1: hey.
11: Talk and text line, says Mike McDaniel, Chargers OC.
1: Ooh, that's a good one. And look, when it comes to the Chargers, right, and I was reading a piece, an NFL Insider's piece earlier today, and a couple of insiders were alluding to the fact, like, hey, if they lose again this week, something's got to happen. Is it Harbaugh? Is it the quarterback? Is it the GM? What wasn't brought up was Mike McDaniel, who is the one difference in terms of what's going on right now with the L.A. Chargers. Wasn't there last year. He was brought here, and that was the thought was he was going to be the dude that takes this group over the hump. It's been nothing close to that Matter of fact, the exact opposite here through the first month of the season. Yeah, I can agree with it. I'm picking up what you're putting down. 310-840-4910 is the number here on Westwood One Sports Night. Coming up on the other side, you can continue to line up with your calls as to who you want to put into the Westwood One Sports Night pressure cooker. But, man, there's one game that I'm really hot on this weekend in the landscape of college football. I'll tell you next as we go on campus with our guy Denton Day, giving you the latest as we get geared up for week number 6 of the college football season.
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0: 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Here's Linnell Willingham.
1: Just vibe with me, twin, as I get you up to 3 a.m. Eastern time. Here on Westwood One Sports Night, man. Youngest in charge, Linnell Willingham, rocking out with you. Dibbling and dabbling as we continue to spin around the National Football League. Want to get you up to speed on the Major League Baseball postseason as well. We finally had this game go final. The Milwaukee Brewers taking a 3-1 win over the San Diego Padres. And as a result, Brewers fans, we now get to see what everyone was really waiting for, man. The Brewers getting a shot at Goliath, talking about Shohei Ohtani and the Los Angeles Dodgers coming up in the NLCS. I'm ready for it, man. As a Dodger fan, obviously you want to see my boys continue to shoot for this three-peat. But, man, Milwaukee, it feels like, has been probably the best story in all of Major League Baseball throughout the 2026 season, man. Watching this group, I don't know if I'm maybe describing it accurately, but it feels like, you know, this group totally exceeding expectations. And the story of the Miz and what he's been able to do on the mound this year for this group, becoming a household name across the country, just special stuff for Milwaukee as their 3-1 winners over the Padres, their 106th win of the season. They now go take on Los Angeles Dodgers coming up in the NLCS. 310-840-4910 is the number. It is a Wednesday night edition of Westwood One Sports Night. So we take you inside the Westwood One Sports Night pressure cooker. For those of you that are just now joining us, my four that are in the pressure cooker have the Commanders, who have to win this weekend or else their season may be all but over. Jalen Hurts and how he's able to deal with life without Lane Johnson, life without Cam Jurgens, and life without Saquon Barkley, potentially Devontae Smith as well for a second consecutive game. Number two, Lamar Jackson. And Lamar's under pressure because he's under pressure to make smart decisions and use discernment in terms of his return. I would not rush him back if I was Baltimore. And then the number one person under the most pressure as we get geared up for week number five, I would say Davis Webb, the offensive coordinator of the Denver Broncos. Khan is in Oregon wrapping up the calls here on the pressure cooker. Khan, what's going on, man?
2: Hey, big guy. How you doing tonight?
1: Doing good, man. Doing good.
2: Okay, I want to talk about my team, the New Orleans Saints, or some people are calling us Saints again. So I think Kellen Moore just needs to show some fire that the fans need, the spark that needs to be there. Because the other night, oh my God, that was embarrassing.
1: Well, what's been embarrassing is the Saints' inability to run the football through the first month of the season. Tyler Shuck's not going to survive being dropped back 50-plus times per game. He's going to get split in half. I actually think it happens this weekend. I think Brian Flores in the Minnesota Vikings commit manslaughter on Tyler Shuck on the football field this weekend. I think he gets totally split in half during their game coming up this weekend. Speaking of this weekend, man, pretty big weekend in the landscape of college football. Couple of big games on tap, including one that I've been talking trash about since last Saturday. We'll cover it all coming up here as we go on campus with a guy Denton Day.
3: 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Grab your notebooks. It's time to go on campus with Denton.
4: Hey, give me my theme music.
5: I'm curious what game you're talking about. Is it the obvious and with the SEC?
1: The super obvious. I was going to say before you started there, some people call it the best imaging in all of sports talk radio. 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Mm-hmm. You can get at me on every social media platform at NELL_BTP. Dog, I've got like 500 Facebook comments from Georgia fans just all pissy with me because of my bold proclamation that Bama was going to put belt to ass this weekend of the Georgia Bulldogs. I don't believe in Gunnar Stockton and that offense. They don't have a lot of explosive skill players. I think Bama's defense is pretty damn good. Biggest test of the year, obviously, for Keelon Russell. I think he's got the goods, though, man. I expect Alabama to play well. There's supposed to be some weather in this game. I don't know how that's going to impact things. And when they say weather, just keep the lightning away. That's the one thing that has kind of sucked throughout the first month plus of the college football season is the way that the lightning delays have kind of threw things off. But I love Bama, man. And I thought last weekend was a statement performance from Keelon. Everybody's talking about Kamario Taylor and what he is. And Keelon Russell said, oh, yeah, let me show you who's the best young quarterback within the landscape of the SEC. And I think he did that this past weekend.
5: Yes, there's a lot there. I mean, the matchup itself is the best that you're going to find, you know, potentially in the entire season. We got Ohio State and Texas early in the year, but at least until you get to the college football playoff, I don't know that there will be a bigger matchup until the very last week of the season with Ohio State and Michigan, but Michigan's probably not going to be that good by the time you get there. So the matchup is fascinating for that purpose, right? It's two really, really great football teams. Now, you don't like Georgia. I like Georgia.
1: I hate
5: Georgia. We stand on very different very different platforms as it pertains to the Bulldogs. My issue that I'm going to run into, the weather that you mentioned could be disastrous. I mean, we're talking, it's a hurricane. That is.
1: Oh, serious? Okay, so we're not even talking about thunder or lightning. We're talking about just a torrential downpour.
5: Which I guess theoretically, like scientifically, you could get thunder and lightning, but rarely does that happen. And that during hurricane season, it's more about the wind and the rain. Now, a lot of that is going to be in the morning, so game day might suck, but everything else in terms of the actual game itself.
1: It's a 7:30 kick, right, Denton?
5: It's 7:30, yeah.
1: 7:30, okay.
5: It's the main event, as it should be. That this is not a noon game. You can't play this game at noon. You got to play at 7:30 under the lights.
1: As cool as last week was, by the way, getting, you know, the marquee game, and that was lit.
5: Yeah, I mean, I love a noon kick. Like Ohio State to Michigan at noon, that you have to play that game at noon. But you can't play this game at noon. You just can't.
1: No.
5: It's like you can't play LSU, Alabama at noon either. That has to be under the lights. It's going to be interesting, though, as to how Keelon Russell responds to seeing Georgia. Mississippi State's a good football team. They're not Georgia.
1: Yeah.
5: I mean, Mississippi State had the worst pass defense in the SEC statistically. The only one that was even close to them was Florida, who got sliced and diced by Austin Simmons. So I'm interested to see what it's going to look like when you're going up against a defense that is not that. Because Georgia can get after you on defense. And I think they're going to do their best to spy Russell, so he's not going to be able to make plays with his legs. And they're going to say, hey, young man, you're going to beat us in the pocket. You're at home. So Alabama's at home. That's going to be a nice luxury to have. But it's going to be a little bit of a different beast. Gunnar Stockton is kind of what he is at this point. You know, I don't think he's like the super crazy quarterback. But I do think that he is going to have at least one, maybe two, back-breaking runs. Sneaky athlete, that Gunnar Stockton.
1: That's why we bring you here for the astute analysis. I didn't know Gunnar Stockton was a sneaky athlete.
5: Sneaky athlete.
1: So, I agree with most of what you're saying. Like, I think what I learned the most about Keelon, the game that I learned the most about Keelon Denton, was a couple of weekends ago, a little bit earlier on in the season, when they were on the road at Kentucky and they fell down in that football game. That is when my love affair with Keelon Russell started, because to be a young pup in that environment, that stadium was rocking. KU had all the momentum and confidence in the world. And like, there was this switch that flipped with him, man. And I can, if you play Madden, or if you used to play NBA Street back in the day, and you would get your game breaker, it felt like Keelon Russell got his game breaker at a certain point against Kentucky, and he went off. You saw it last weekend as well against Mississippi State. Now, to your point, the defense awful. Like, no one's going to argue that.
5: Right.
1: There was, I think it was a back shoulder, like in the middle of the field almost, and where he's pulling the receiver away from
5: Sunday
1: the defender.
5: Throws.
1: Dude, like,
5: yeah, I mean,
1: he makes
5: Sunday throws. And I think if you're looking at quarterbacks, you know, pound for pound, Keelon Russell is probably the best in terms of pure talent that they have had in a really, really long time.
1: Since Bryce Young.
5: you're looking at it, probably Tua is the other one. Because, like, in the beginning stage of Nick Saban's run at Alabama, they weren't super great at the quarterback spot.
1: Right.
5: They just had a bunch of insane running backs and a bunch of really good defenses. So you can have a quarterback that's a little bit more of a game manager, so to speak. And then he realized, I should get game breakers. He goes against Jalen Hurts, gets Tua, gets Mac Jones, although Mac Jones might have been more about having Devontae Smith and all those crazy weapons. You get Bryce Young, get Jalen Milroe. Like, you get all these dudes, right? I think top to bottom, Keelan Russell might be the total package that they've ever seen. He's just young. But the nice thing for Alabama, and this is where you can lean on them for the matchup, even though I'm picking Georgia, Kirby Smart's not very good against Alabama in the regular season. He's 2-7.
1: Jeez.
5: That's pretty bad. And that goes for Saban and DeBoer. So he's 2-7 since taking the job at Georgia against Alabama in the regular season. He's beat him in a national championship game, so I guess that one counts a little bit more. Yeah. He's also lost to him in a national championship game. So he's had this weird struggle against Alabama. That's like why I'm cautious. Like, I'm still rocking with Georgia, but that's why I'm cautious, because I'm like, ugh. He just had, there's something about him in Alabama. Alabama's a kryptonite for a lot of people just because of the logo.
1: If look, puts fear in your heart, dog, and I can speak to it, man. When I was in high school, there was this school in Montgomery County, Quince Orchard, man, and they have produced some dog. Yeah, you know about QO. Man, they had their crowd in that environment, and we had a freshman on varsity. He was nice, right? Ended up going to play at WVU. He was pretty good. But, dog, he looked like he was about to cry in pregame warmups. I didn't play the game prior because I was hurt, and I came back, and I'm trying to get my guys hype. We're like 0-6 at this time, and we're at QO. We ended up losing 63-0 then. But in the pregame, one of our best players was a freshman, and dog, when they run out and they got a drone, they've got smoke. I mean, it's almost like a college environment.
5: Rich people stuff.
1: I mean, it's, yes, Potomac, Maryland type of stuff that you see from QO in terms of what they're able to do. And it psyched our freshman out, bro, to where he's dropping, you know, we're going through the script because that's what you do in pregame. And they throw him the ball, he drops it. I'm like, bro, ain't nobody guarding you. If you're scared already, you know what I normally say nowadays, circa 2026, if you're scared, I know a local First Baptist that'll welcome you with open arms. But, yeah, man, that's hopefully, I don't think Georgia will be psyched out by the logo. Because they know what it is. They're a big powerhouse.
5: But it is weird
1: itself.
5: That he is so bad against Alabama. Can I talk to you real quickly about the game that I think has real ramifications and that could completely turn a conference upside down?
1: What is that?
5: UCLA and Oregon. It's a 3:30 kick. UCLA is a big underdog. Like a pretty big. They're like 11.5-point underdogs, depending on what book you're looking at. But the reason I want to bring them up, if they win, the thought on UCLA football just as a whole.
1: Oh, they can't. Hold on, not to cut you off. I didn't know they came in ranked 21st this week either.
5: They're ranked 21st. They're unbeaten. Okay. So they're unbeaten. They're taking on Oregon at Oregon. Oregon is not unbeaten, but they are back high in the rankings, 13, I believe it is.
1: Yeah.
5: So it's 21 versus 13. UCLA is unbeaten. If they beat Oregon, their road to the end of the season when they play USC towards the end is very smooth in terms of getting there unbeaten and then potentially making it to the college football playoff, which there's not a soul on this planet that would have said, I think UCLA is going to the college football playoff. Not a soul. Yeah. If someone says they are, they're lying. But
1: I would have thought she was drunk.
5: Here's the crazy thing, Linnell. If UCLA beats Oregon, they are not the only ones that will have ramifications. Because there's a school across town that just played Oregon, and they're paying their coach a lot of money, and they didn't beat Oregon. And that was at their place. And that was against a backup quarterback who didn't know that he was going to see any time because one of your defensive players took out Dante Moore.
1: Yeah.
5: If UCLA beats Oregon, there's an immense amount of pressure on USC because now you can look across town and say, well, they're relevant in Los Angeles. Why are we not?
1: And we got more resources, I would
5: assume. Directly to the coach, because you know what UCLA doesn't have? At least at the moment, the bundles of money that USC has been using to get some of these guys. I mean, they have good players. They have Nico Eye there. I know a lot of people are kind of iffy on Nico Eye, the former Tennessee quarterback.
1: Yeah.
5: But they got Nico Eye there. They got good players, but they also have a lot of guys that came from, like, James Madison. Because that's what happens when you get a guy from a group of five who goes taking a big job. He brings a lot of those guys with him.
1: So,
5: like Kurt Cignetti did.
1: I was about to... You took the words right out of my mouth. Do you see any parallel with Coach Chesney in Sig in terms of, like, looking at this as kind of like the 2024 version of Indiana.
5: I mean, they're really good. They're both really good coaches. You know what I mean? I mean, so it really does come down to that. They're just both really good coaches. Because what Cignetti did at Indiana in 2024 and then obviously took it to another level in 25, there's a lot of players on that team that played at James Madison.
1: Right.
5: And that's James Madison is a top group of five school, and they have been for a number of years, thanks largely to Cignetti and to Chesney. But that's still James Madison funneling players to a Big Ten school who then wins the national championship out of everybody. Like, that's a very crazy thing to happen. And UCLA has a bunch of those guys, too. It's not, I don't think it's as much as Cignetti has, but they still have a bunch of players that were not what you would consider Big Ten talent in 2025. I mean, hell, UCLA's roster in 2025 was not flooded with a bunch of Big Ten talent. But if they beat Oregon, they position themselves to be a top 10 in the Big Ten, a top team in the Big Ten, and then put a lot of pressure on USC. And then, oh, by the way, Oregon will at that point have two losses, despite being the number two ranked team in the preseason poll.
1: Then, you know what continues to crush me, bro? Think about how bad UCLA was like 2 years ago when EB was there, and I forgot what the head coach's name was. They were horrible. Deshaun Foster. They were just horrible. Arguably one of the worst teams in all of college football two, three seasons ago. If they win this weekend, shows you how quickly you can turn a program around. Mike Locksley, what are we doing, pal? What are we doing?
5: You got to be a high-level coach, and that is the difference maker. You, if you're a high-level football coach, you can win just about anywhere with a bunch of different players.
1: It's tough, man. They normally call the National Football League the no-fun league. The NFL doing its best to allow the players to have

0: families.
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0: League here at Westwood One Sports. Going to join the program as we take a spin around the National Football League. Appreciate you all tapping into the program, being here with us tonight. My final show of the week before I'm back with you Saturday night for College Saturday. Now super duper geeked up for Georgia and Alabama coming up this weekend. Cannot wait for that. And thanks to that day, I now have another game that I'm super excited about. 3:30, UCLA, Oregon. What you gonna do, Dan Lanning? By the way, I fully expect Pat Mahomes' doppelganger to just cook. That kid can ball. He may be a weirdo for wanting to be Pat Mahomes, but like, the kid can sling it. Talking about Dylan Raiola, he is set to get the start this weekend with Dante Moore still out. Real quick before I get to the NFL news, in college, I know they're like, the culture is different when it comes to the injury report. Anybody hear anything this week on Dante Moore and like whether or not he was close to actually being able to play? That shot that he took was absolutely wicked.
1: So at least at the moment, you will see him again. Mm-hmm. But unless something drastic happens, I believe the plan is that Raiola is going to start for Oregon against UCLA.
0: So there we go. And to Denton's point, well, we will see him again. And I think that's the thing that matters the most. It was a super scary play that I still can't believe happened. And then what immediately followed it was even more egregious with the USC player just acting like a total jerk. Let's do this, though, man. The No Fun League allowing the players to have a little bit more fun all of a sudden. The NFL and the NFLPA put their brains together and clarified the celebration rules. Remember, we had seen several players fined for celebrations making drinking gestures, and the NFL was pretty steadfast in saying, hey, it's not something that we're going to be okay with. In London, Jonathan Taylor scored and did a drinking gesture but had his pinky up. Last I checked, he did not receive a fine for that. I wonder how much that Jonathan Taylor touchdown and then him adding the pinky, I wonder how much that clouded the conversation that was being had when it comes to whether or not that should be punished or not. The NFL needs to stop, though. Like, stop being lame, I guess is the best way that I could put it. Who gives a damn? You should be able to celebrate really in any manner that you want. Honestly, if you want to hump the damn turf, hump the turf. If you want to jump in the Salvation Army bucket, hop in the damn bucket. If you want to pretend like you're cracking open a 12-pack, do it. Every time you turn on a damn commercial, Bud Light, the official bill sponsor of the NFL. Yeah, they're complaining and moaning and groaning about people making drinking gestures. Roger Goodell, grow a pair. There was some other news out of the NFL that's a lot more heartwarming, is how I would put it. Heartwarming for you all, it just annoys me. Odell Beckham signing with the Minnesota Vikings. Woohoo! Will he have an impact? Probably not, but it's a cool story for all of you that want to live in the past. Odell Beckham had this to say about feeling wanted by the Minnesota Vikings.
2: Do you have other considerations? Other teams?
3: Yeah. I mean, there's always options, but it's like, again, go where it seemed as if he wanted me to be here. And that was expressed to me. And, that feels good. When you're playing a sport like this, where you're laying your livelihood on the line, it always feels better when you're doing it for somebody who, you feel like their heart is there for it as well. So that was really kind of it.
0: Can I be honest? Like, Odell, I see through it, bro, man. Tell me something. Yeah, the offers are always going to be there. Where are those offers, Odell? I don't get why we still messing around with this concept of Odell Beckham in 2026. All the problems plaguing the Vikings offense. Kevin O'Connell thinks receivers the issue. Is Odell going to come in and play quarterback? No clue why the Minnesota Vikings are bringing him in. Him and Justin Jefferson, though, and Jordan Addison, watching that wide receiver group warm up, probably appointment watching. Ross Tucker joins us next here in the final hour of Power.
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0: 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Here's Linnell Willingham.
1: Westwood One Sports Night continues as we get you up to 3 a.m. Eastern Time. Youngest in charge, Linnell Willingham, at the controls with you here tonight as we continue our conversation surrounding the National Football League. We're joined right now by our friend and colleague here at Westwood One Sports, our pal Ross Tucker. Ross, what's going on, brother? Appreciate you making some time for us, man.
2: Linnell, doing great, man. Thanks for having me.
1: Always love catching up with you when we get the opportunity to do so. It feels like, man, we're a month into this thing already. Four Sundays have already gone past, Ross. I'll give you the opportunity to look and talk about the league from a 1,000-foot view here for a second. Your biggest surprise, I guess, through the first 4 weeks of the NFL season.
2: Well, I'm a positive guy, so I guess I will say I'm certainly surprised the Vikings are 4-0 with the way they've played on offense.
1: Yeah.
2: And I'm definitely very pleasantly surprised that the Browns and Raiders are both 3-1 and looking pretty legit. They both have incredible fan bases. And so I get super excited when, you know, teams that have been bad for a while and whose fan bases have not gotten a whole lot of return on investment, when they're able to have some success, give them some hope, some optimism, especially early in the season like this. And I do think with new and first-time head coaches, you know, it's important because it engenders a lot of belief and buy-in from the entire team when you get off to a start like this, when you have a new coaching staff. So I'm fired up for both those teams in particular. Then on the other side, you know, I'm surprised by the Chargers just because, you know, their first two home games were against the Cardinals and the Raiders. So certainly we're not expecting them to be 0-4 at this point. And then the Texans. I mean, I thought the Texans had a legitimate chance to make the Super Bowl this year. That seems unlikely now, but it's still, in my mind, too early to totally throw in the towel on some of these teams. But certainly I'm surprised the Texans are 0-4, especially with three of them being home games and then the one game in Indy.
1: Can we double click on the Browns for a second, Ross? Because I went on a training camp tour earlier this summer, and the location that I actually got to spend multiple days at was Cleveland. And, you know, their PR group, awesome, giving us plenty of access. But there was one thing that stood out, two things that stood out right away. Todd Monken, old school coach, no nonsense mentality, definitely got that vibe early on. And then Ross, I mean, every drill in the 3 days that I was there, you hear Jared Verse all practice long, hour and a half straight sometimes. Denzel Ward made some comments earlier today saying that he thinks, you know, Verse may not, he didn't say this exactly, but, you know, Verse, obviously not the pass rusher that Miles is, Ross, but the leadership that he's brought to that group, the confidence that he's instilled in that bunch. What do you make of Cleveland relative to this AFC North? Because I think things are about to get interesting with Lamar potentially about to miss multiple weeks. That schedule for Cleveland, Cottonelle's off over the next 3 weeks, Ross. Do you think that they could potentially go on a little bit of a mini run here?
2: Well, so let's start with the two positives that you noticed at training camp, because I could not agree more. I'm a huge fan of Todd Monken.
1: Love him.
2: I felt like when the Browns hired him, I was like the only person that loved the move. And I think that's because of calling Ravens games the last couple of years for CBS and talking with him and talking with him on the field before games. He's just a straight shooter. I mean, he's just an absolute no-nonsense straight shooter, and I think that that resonates in the locker room. So I love that. And interestingly, I think Verse is old school too.
1: Right.
2: Verse, nowadays, there's a lot of, like, buddy-buddy with guys, mm-hmm. and, you know, they train together, or they went to college together, or they have '80s or '90s guy that just has anger in his heart.
1: Just walks around frustrated, Ross, I'm telling you.
2: Yeah, he just seems mad. He just seems angry all the time, and he plays that way, and I'm here for it. You know, he just relentless physicality. I'm a big fan. I really am.
1: on the last day that I was there, it was the day that him and the first round pick, Spencer Fano, got into it. So I'd love to see the young pup, one, not backing down. He did the seatbelt celebration, Ross, after winning a one-on-one rep. That day, it told me a lot just about the vibes of that organization. I think Andrew Berry has knocked the draft out of the park the last couple of years. So excited to see what's brewing right now in Cleveland with the Browns. I do a super six pack, Ross, every Tuesday where I list my top six teams in the NFL. Since week one, I've had Kansas City as the top team in football. I think the fact that this league, Ross, allowed this group to get Kenneth Walker's, it's just kind of crazy. You saw him be able to kind of close out that game for Kansas City on Sunday on an afternoon where Pat's only completing 50% of his passes. What do you make of Kansas City, and do you think, is it safe to say they're back, Ross?
2: Well, I think they're back. Yeah. And what's interesting is they're kind of back in a little bit of a different way. I don't think anyone ever thought that Andy Reid would run the ball this much.
1: For sure.
2: But, I think people don't really have a great bead on what they're doing in the run game because it's not like Andy to do this. Yeah. You know, this is sort of out of character for him. And I think they're having some real success with it as a result. I also don't think anybody thought that Kenneth Walker would play well.
1: I mean, he's hoping, Ross.
2: It's crazy. It's awesome. And this is a very scary thing for the rest of the NFL to think about, you know, going against the Chiefs with a legit running game.
1: Yeah. It's crazy to think about. I know they had the two receivers go down. Tyquan Thornton obviously felt awful for him, having arguably the best game of his career. And then Rashi Rice came up with the hammy. Do you think because of the success that they're having in the run game, Ross, they'll be able to get away with maybe losing some guys at the top of the depth chart at wideout?
2: Yeah, and it doesn't sound like Rashi Rice is out for all that long. Okay. And there's all kinds of chatter right now that they're going to sign Tyreek Hill, which would obviously be fascinating. I mean, between bringing back Bieniemy and Tyreek Hill, it would really be something. It's like really? It would really be like they are truly getting the band back together.
1: Right. Stella got a groove back is what I would call it. Ross Tucker joins us right now. Our colleague here at Westwood One Sports, kind enough to join us here on Westwood One Sports Night as we take a trip around the National Football League, getting you geared up for week number 5. I got to go back to Monday Night Football here for a second. Ross, is it fair to put Bijan in the same conversation as a Myles Garrett, a JSN, a Chase in terms of being, you know, one of the best non-quarterbacks in the NFL? I think he's special. And not only do I think he's special, normally, Ross, the past couple of years, the NFC South winner is kind of like you win 7, 8, 9 games, you host a playoff game, and then you go home after the first weekend. I think with what Atlanta has on both sides of the line of scrimmage and then Penix continuing to get comfortable, maybe they can win a playoff game or two. How bullish are you on Atlanta and Bijan Robinson?
2: Well, very after the other night. And talking with some of the coaches on the field before the game, it was pretty clear they feel like they're a different team with Michael Penix Jr.
1: Yeah.
2: I mean, they really feel like he is he opened something up that they just didn't have the first couple games. You know, I mean, Cooper Rush just can't really throw it nearly as well as Penix Jr. can. And just having that threat, like the deep post to Jahan Dotson,
1: right,
2: puts the Falcons in a different category. You know, Drake London is, I think, kind of under the radar, a really good player. But Bijan Robinson, he is electric.
1: Yeah.
2: You know, it doesn't even look like he's running. It looks like he's gliding, floating, whatever word you want to use. It doesn't even look like at times his feet are touching the ground. It's really, really impressive and fun to watch.
1: I saw on X the other night, someone called him a souped-up Arian Foster, like a supercharged Arian Foster, comparing that smoothness and the effortless, you know, nature in which they run the football. It's fascinating. Ross, I'm a Commander fan through and through, DMV born and raised. So I'm going to ask you about the NFC East real quick, but I got to start with Philadelphia, Ross. I mean, it feels like it's same old, when it comes to that passing game. What do you think is the biggest thing ailing this Philadelphia offense right now? I look back at last year and I feel like, well, the run game not being there is definitely something that hurts them. I look at Jalen Hurts, Ross, as a quarterback that you win with, not a quarterback that you win because of. After their loss on Sunday against the Rams, how are you looking at this group moving forward?
2: Well, interestingly and somewhat surprisingly, Hurts did a lot of positive things the first 2 weeks throwing the ball and was a big reason why they won those first two games, which is fascinating because it was kind of like not what anybody expected, right? I mean, I thought they'd be dominant defensively. I thought they'd run it pretty well, and I thought it would take a while for the passing game to get in sync. It was really the opposite those first two games. Then since then, you know, the passing game has not been as good. And maybe part of it has been better opponents for sure. You know, the Rams certainly pressured the Eagles early and often, and the Eagles never really came up with an answer for it, which is not a good look, you know, when a team can just continue to pressure you and blitz you like that. I will say the injuries starting to mount up. I mean, it's the most injured the team has been since like 2018, I would say. I mean, it's been a while since they were this banged up, this beat up. And I think that that is showing up. But, you know, the reality is, especially in Philadelphia, nobody cares. Like, you know, nobody, there is no excuse.
1: Right.
2: Nobody cares. They just want to see the results.
1: Yeah, that's the reality of it, man. City of brotherly love, very cutthroat when it comes to their sports teams. Ross Tucker joins us right now here on Westwood One Sports Night, kind enough to give us some of his time as we take a look ahead to week number 5 of the National Football League season. What do you make of the NFC East race right now, Ross? I think Philly was everyone's favorite going into the year. I had picked Washington to win the division because I'm a homer, obviously. And I thought they were going to make some significant strides defensively. Obviously, the quarterback being in and out of the lineup is hurt that. The defense has been up and down as well. What do you make of the division as a whole? And then do you see the Giants staying atop of this thing for much longer?
2: It's a very interesting division. I do not think it'll be the Commanders, so I'll start with that. I think the Cowboys are intriguing, but
1: can they stop anybody, Ross? That's my thing, man.
2: Well, that's the issue. They've got the issues on the defense that we'll see. You know, I do think in general for any of these teams with new coordinators, it takes time. Like, it doesn't just happen overnight with a new scheme and the attention to detail. But certainly the Cowboys at least have an offense you can count on every week.
1: Right.
2: The Giants, I think they've had too many injuries. I mean, I think they've benefited from their schedule to this point.
1: Right.
2: I would be surprised if they're in it until the end. Feels to me like, you know, the Eagles and Cowboys both probably end up with 9 or 10 wins at the end of this thing. And one of them wins a division, is in the playoffs, and the other one's probably sitting at home.
1: Yeah. How encouraging was it to see Drake May bounce back this past weekend, Ross?
2: Huge. He had really struggled those first 3 games. And I got a chance to call the game for CBS on Sunday. Okay. And he looked like last year's Drake May. Now, he still had a costly fumble and an interception that, you know, wasn't totally his fault. That's for sure. But, you know, it was really just nice. And that's the thing, you know, to the point about September, Josh McDaniels had even said to me last week, you know, with these guys not playing at all in the preseason,
1: right,
2: you really kind of use September to figure out what you have. And then October, it's kind of go time.
1: Right.
2: And I think that's more or less where they're at now at this point.
1: Can you keep your head above water? I've been talking about it all summer, Ross. I think, you know, from somebody that's played, you know, little league football, high school football, played a little bit of college football, the NFL is the only level where you don't get ready to play football by playing football. And I think it definitely has impacted the product here in the first month. And it should, to your point, kind of change how organizations look at this first 4 weeks. Really, I say until Halloween, man, it's just about staying within a game or two of 500 and being in your division race. I'll let you go on this, my friend, get you to give a prediction here on the way out. Is there a team that you've seen here in the first month that maybe is not getting a whole lot of hype that you think is going to be one of the final teams standing when it gets cold outside?
2: Yep, that's easy. The Jacksonville Jaguars.
1: I was just seeing you talking about the Jags on X.
2: Yeah, I've been on this train for a long time. The Jaguars are really, really good. Awesome coaching staff. Terrific roster. I think they've won now 11 of their last 12 regular season games. And in those games, by the way, they've won by an average of 20 points. Like five of them, Trevor Lawrence hasn't even played in the last 5 minutes of the game. That doesn't happen in the NFL. I'm extremely impressed by them.
1: Real quick, is there a secret sauce that you've seen with them, or are they just lining up and knocking people around right now?
2: It's everything. It's they've hit on some picks like Brenton Strange and Parker Washington, the rookies this year, Pregnon and Boer Kircher, and Liam Cohen has Trevor Lawrence playing like the guy everybody thought he would be when he was number one recruit, number one pick, all those things.
1: Special, special stuff. Ross, appreciate you catching up with us, man. I hope we get to do it again soon, buddy.
2: My pleasure. Thanks so much for having me.
3: Ross Tucker, one of the absolute best, talking all things National Football League. You can check him out each and every Sunday on the NFL on CBS with Ian Eagle. Man, in the convo with Ross, the one thing that I guess I was reminded of, because it feels like this has been a baseball exclusive program here tonight. We're already four Sundays down into the NFL season, man. And you know how I get down, right? I feel like I'm the smartest person in the room most of the time, except for when that one caller calls. But to hear Ross corroborate some of the things that I've said and seen here throughout the first month makes you feel like, okay, I'm not looking at this thing through the wrong lens. But I've heard Ross corroborate this every time you cut on a sports television show. You hear this, and if they're doing it right, every time you cut on sports radio, you're hearing this about the National Football League. Everyone has a universal understanding that in 2026, with how teams treat preseason and how teams treat training camp, the goal of the first 5 to 7 weeks of the season, I think, has changed. You want to figure out who you are by the second, third week of October, right? And while you're doing that, you hope, like I've said really since the start of the year, guys, while you're doing that, you hope that you can stay a game or two within 500, a game or two within your respective division race. And to quote Sergeant Slogan, Dan Quinn, this time of year is about us. That's what Dan Quinn said earlier today at the Commander's Presser. This time of year is about the individual teams, man. You're not getting style points. You're trying to do whatever you can to come up with a victory, and you make the corrections and the adjustments coming up during the week, man. So pretty fascinating stuff when it comes to, you know, the first 4 weeks of the NFL season. I dubbed last weekend Separation Sunday, but I quickly walked it back. I won't say it about this week, but here is how I will describe week number 5 of the NFL season coming up here. I expect, really, as we've done every week, I expect us to get a lot more answers coming up this Sunday about what it is and what it ain't when it comes to the top teams in the landscape of the National Football League. The NFL is king. We're obviously keeping you abreast of what's going on with college football. We had the NHL season crack off last week. But the Major League Baseball postseason, man, it's one of the most special postseasons in all of pro sports. Controversial finishes tonight. We'll get you up to speed with everything that happened in the landscape of the Major League Baseball playoffs next here on Westwood One Sports Night.
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0: Here's Linnell Willingham.
1: Yes, indeed, you heard the big voice guy. About a half hour left to go. Here on West Football and Sports Tonight, final show of the week for me before I check you out on Saturday, getting you geared up for massive game coming up in college football. Georgia, Alabama, 7:30 kick. Make sure you keep it locked with me on College Saturday Now as I keep you up to speed with everything that goes on between Georgia and Alabama. Obviously, as our guy Denton Day told us, massive game within the landscape of the Big Ten as well. 21st-ranked UCLA on the road taking on Dylan Raiola and 21st-ranked Oregon. Super-duper excited for just the ramifications that that could have, not just on the Big Ten, but on the college football playoff as well, man. So super-duper geeked up for what's going to be a fun, fun weekend in the landscape of college football. I want to spin around the NFL real quick before we get you out of here as well, but I want to start in the landscape of the Major League Baseball postseason, man. Wow. It's been exciting is how I would describe it. I'm not, y'all know this if you listen to this show routinely, I'm not some baseball mark, but there is one thing that you cannot deny about the Major League Baseball postseason. The energy, the vibes surrounding each contest, sky high, man. And I was talking about it to open up the show, just hearing the commentators get a little bit more juiced up, a little bit more geeked up to tell the story of what's happening, watching the emotions of these players as they secure each out, the fans in attendance, who we'll get to here in a second. The Major League Baseball postseason to this point, man, been an absolute treat. My Dodgers, now just 8 wins away from securing the three-peat, as they were winners tonight as they advance to the NLCS. Super duper excited for that group. One thing you could say about this Dodgers group under manager Dave Roberts, specifically this postseason, the Dodgers aren't going to beat themselves. No errors in this NLDS as they're locked the hell in right now as a unit. And look, they're 8 wins away from entering a very unique class. Right? Not just in terms of, you know, the best baseball dynasties, but the best dynasties ever in the landscape of pro sports, man. And when we talk about dynasties, right, no matter whether it's the NBA, the NFL, Major League Baseball, when we talk about dynasties, the one thing that I think every successful dynasty has to go through, right, is that retooling phase, that retooling period. And for the LA Dodgers, we're seeing it right now. The current iteration of the LA Dodgers, to me, just as scary as the teams from the past 2 years, they just have a different style in which they're going about winning, man. You look at those first 2 titles, those were offensively driven teams. Some of the best lineups in all of Major League Baseball. And when it comes to this year's group, from the starters to the bullpen, the pitching, if you've watched this group this year, the pitching is the driving force behind why they're in this position. And the scary part about all of this, in terms of if you're another team out there that's still alive in the landscape of Major League Baseball, the other 3 teams, what's scary for you is that the boogeyman of Los Angeles, he didn't even come out to play yet. Shohei Ohtani has been a total non-factor, one in this series and then down the stretch of the regular season dealing with the injuries. So at some point, sooner rather than later, I assume as more time passes, I guess that's the way modern medicine works, as more time passes, you get a little bit more healthy. As we get deeper into this postseason, and maybe he doesn't really come out and make a significant impact and really put his stamp on things, maybe it doesn't happen until the World Series. But at some point, we're going to see, for my money, the best player in the history of Major League Baseball, we're going to see him come out to play, so to speak. He is the boogeyman right now of this MLB postseason because the Dodgers, right, Great team. Everyone's annoyed saying they bought the roster. It is what it is. Yankees fans, I don't want to hear from you. The Yankees are nothing but a bad version of the Dodgers. And we're going to get to them coming up here in a second. But the thing that I think is scary here is, you know, at some point, Shohei's bat's going to come alive. What I love, and what's cool if you're Dave Roberts, right? You don't got to think about going to him as a pitcher. You don't need him. You don't need him. You need his offense right now, though, I think, as they have a pretty tough series coming up with Milwaukee in the NLCS. But, man, the story of tonight, as fun as it was to watch the Dodgers advance and the chemistry of that unit, super-duper cool, their vibes in that post-game locker room as they're doing the champagne showers and taking shots, it was, man, it was fun to watch. It honestly was. And as we roll throughout the rest of the postseason, as I mentioned, they're 8 wins away from securing the three-peat. As we continue to roll throughout this postseason, I think we're going to see Shohei Ohtani provide that signature moment that he has yet to provide us yet here in this 2026 MLB postseason. But in terms of the biggest story tonight in the landscape of Major League Baseball, it's what happened between the Yankees and the Tampa Bay Rays, man. I couldn't believe it as I was watching things play out here in real time. Super controversial ending. If you're a Yankees fan and you're hot under the collar right now, you're emotional, you're heartbroken, I understand all of your emotions. I could care less. It couldn't happen to a worse fan base, talking about the controversial ending of Rays and Red Sox, where Tampa going to advance to the ALCS. So Anthony Volpe had a 2-run homer that was overturned due to spectator interference. Now, as a result of that, Volpe placed on second base, and they ultimately scored a run. But when you come up Kevin Hart short and lose 4-3, you can't help but think that, damn, that 2-run blast that was taken away, we could have used it. Now, I didn't guarantee a win for the Yankees, but it would have guaranteed them tying the baseball game up. Here was the call, and then the umpire making his ruling after things went down.
2: To challenge. It's the first year of the postseason with the ABS challenge system. High fly ball, left field, over is Mason. It's carrying back to the wall. It is up. It is out. It's a home run. Anthony Volpe has tied it. A rainmaker to left field.
3: After review, we have spectator interference. In addition, the left fielder would not have made the catch. Therefore, we have one run scoring, and the batter runner is placed at second base.
1: The gut-wrenching part for fans of the Bronx Bombers, it was one of your own, Yanks fans. It was one of your own that took away Anthony Volpe's 2-run shot, man. And I'm going to retweet the video out at NELL_BTP. You can keep the conversation rolling with me on every social media platform at that exact handle, NELL_BTP. He got escorted out of the arena. Brother looks like he's fresh out to Jersey Shore. It definitely seems like he's hammered as he's kind of stumbling as he's walking. Good catch to make if you were a little tipsy. But Yankees fans, like, that is an absolute gut punch. But as far as I'm concerned, that play, that moment, really not the biggest difference maker and the biggest deciding factor of the Yankees being sent home here. I think Yankees fans, as the next couple of days roll past and you begin to pick up the pieces and get your emotions in check, feels like a lot of anger and vitriol going to be pointed in the direction of the Yankees manager, Aaron Boone, who's got 1 year left on his deal. And if we're being frank, once again, came up short when it comes to the postseason. There are massive expectations for this organization, right? More than any other organization, maybe in pro sports. And right now, if we're being objective about it, The New York Yankees are in their worst stretch of baseball, maybe in the history of the franchise, when you think about their lack of postseason success. The Yankees have played in just two World Series over the past 23 years. It's the fewest appearances in any 23-year stretch in team history. So when I say that they're going through the worst stretch, the worst postseason stretch maybe in franchise history, I'm not capping when I say it. As far as the skipper, Aaron Boone, is concerned, after tonight's loss, he moves to 27-30 as the Yankees manager in the postseason. He's the only Yankees manager ever with a losing record in the Major League Baseball postseason. Can't make this stuff up, Yankees fans. Do you want him to return? That's the big question here. He answered questions about his future as he has just 1 year left on his contract. Here's Aaron Boone talking about his future in New York.
4: To follow a little bit more, great regular season again, but you mentioned you didn't meet the standard. Obviously, the standards are very high here, and you've got a job that's judged every day, which is unlike almost any other job. You do have a year to go on your contract. You expect to be back, and I assume you want to be back. You have the contract, but you expect to be back.
5: Yeah, of course. Again, that's for another day. Right now is about, you know, trying to reflect on this, trying to connect with guys right now as much as I can. Appreciative of a lot of things, but those conversations and things are for another day.
1: If I'm being honest, like when I heard this audio for the first time, I rolled my eyes and got annoyed. You just got bounced and sent home, and you're at the podium. You just left an emotional clubhouse, as you mentioned. All that's fine. Can you show a little bit of confidence and swagger and bravado still in defeat, Aaron Boone? I don't want you to come up and start talking like this because you're sad. It reminds me of me when I was a little kid. And when I say a little kid, I'm talking about middle school, early high school. Whenever I get in trouble by my aunt and uncle, and then they ask me a question, I'd all of a sudden start talking like this because I was sad and I was nervous. I mean, Aaron Boone, Yankees fans, if you want to be upset with him, I hear you. There was a controversial decision that he made tonight, having Trent Grisham bat leadoff instead of Ben Rice tonight. And when you look at the performance of Trent Grisham tonight, struck out three times, 0-for-5 from the plate, shouldn't be a surprise to many people when you consider, one, hadn't played consistently really since, you know, the beginning of September, and then in this postseason to this point, he hasn't been very good. Aaron Boone had to answer for that controversial lineup change, that controversial lineup decision. Here's what Boone had to say about Trent Grisham batting leadoff instead of Ben Rice.
5: Look, obviously we really struggled to score runs in the first two games, and you know, I was pretty convicted on trying to find a way to be able to get Benny in a chance to come up with runners on or be in a position to do that more often tonight. He was able to hit with a runner in scoring position and drove in our first run of the game, obviously. So, obviously you hate when Benny's, you know, doesn't get to hit there in the end, but, you know, it's a decision I made to try and create a little bit of traffic. And, obviously it didn't work.
1: If I'm being real, you don't get to call me Benny after you decide not to let me bat leadoff. I don't want to hear you calling me by no cute puppy names. Call me Benjamin Rice. Damn it. I couldn't believe it, man. Yankees fans, I know, couldn't believe it. The decision that Boone made ultimately not going with Ben Rice. I think the biggest culprit in what happened tonight, and I had a couple of callers earlier try to set me straight and say, oh, you're tripping. Two bad pitches. Max Fried, 5 2/3, gave up 7 hits, 4 on runs, including 2 homers. Now, he struck out 7 batters, which is great. But, man, you can say, oh, it's just 2 pitches all you want. Man, when it's do or die, when it's shake a leg or lose one, you can't afford to have those 2 bad pitches. It just is what it is. The future of the New York Yankees very much in question in terms of whether or not Aaron Boone is going to return. We'll have to wait and see over the next couple of days what ends up happening, but not good vibes right now in New York when it comes to the Yankees. The Guardians, 9-3 winners earlier today over the Chicago White Sox. They cut in to Chicago's series lead, now up 2-1. And then a little under an hour ago, about an hour and a half ago maybe, we had Brewers and Padres go final. As you saw, Milwaukee punch their ticket to the NLCS. They've got a date with the Los Angeles Dodgers. That should be a pretty intriguing series. Milwaukee, obviously one of the feel-good stories of 2026. Their Cy Young pitcher and the Miz, Jacob Mizrowski, just absolutely lighting teams up all year long. Their win tonight, believe it was their 107th of the season, and now they get geared up for Shohei and the Dodgers. That series should be absolute bedlam. Geeked up for it, man. Really am. A couple of NFL items I wanted to get to on the way out before we put the show to bed. If you're just joining us, I don't even think we got to this earlier because we're so engulfed with the Major League Baseball talk. There was a major decision made today in the landscape of the AFC South. Obviously, the Houston Texans season on life support right now after an 0-4 start. The biggest surprise to what we've seen with Houston is the drop-off in play from their defense. Their head coach, D'Amico Ryans, gave some insight as to how they plan on getting better on the defensive side of the football. It has been a real struggle here throughout the first month of the season when it comes to the Houston Texans. And the number one thing that I have noticed with that Houston Texans defense and what's been the biggest change, they're giving, especially in this last game on Sunday against Dallas, you're going up against CeeDee Lamb and George Pickens. You can't continuously give free access to receivers of that magnitude. You can't give free releases to CeeDee Lamb and George Pickens. You can't allow those dudes to get freely off of the line of scrimmage without being rerouted. It's why CeeDee Lamb went for 17 catches this weekend, going up top on Derek Stingley on different occasions, going up top on Kamari Lassiter on several different occasions. It just wasn't a good look, man. Now, last night I buried the Houston Texans. Sunday night I buried the Houston Texans. Last night we had Pastor Willingham resuscitate the Houston Texans. This is a last-ditch effort for Houston coming up this week. There's one thing that they could do to get things to potentially turn around. D'Amico Ryans giving us some insight into what that one thing is earlier today.
6: It all starts with me. Like, if there's a lack in communication, I look at myself first. So it starts with me and making sure I'm a better communicator. So just to help spark things more, I'm gonna take over the play calling for the defense, and I'm gonna make sure that communication is right. If our guys are saying communication is not right, then that ultimately it falls on me. So it's on me to get it fixed. So it's just no slight against Coach Berkey. He's done an outstanding job. Just want to make sure I can streamline communication in the best way possible so that isn't the theme when I stand up here the next time I see you guys and talking about communication.
1: So D'Amico Ryan's going to take over the play calling duties

0: 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Westwood One Sports.
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7: 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Here's Linnell Willingham.
8: Yes, indeedy. One final segment as we wrap the show up the same way each and every night. Our guy Denton Day gives us something to help us get to bed.
9: What do you got for us tonight?
10: Yeah, we didn't get a chance to talk about this earlier in the week because we were pretty loaded on football stuff, but let's do a little bit of hockey. Send the crowd home happy. This is going to be Alex Ovechkin's final year. He announced this earlier. Statements. Hey, this is it. Which, in fairness, dude's been playing for a million bajillion years. I mean, it's been almost 22-23 years at this point. But it does hit me right in the feels. I grew up on Alex Ovechkin. You know, that's my guy. Personal choices are a little out there, but he's my guy. So it hit me a little bit. I got to go to more Capitals games this year.
8: No, for sure. We definitely got to make a few trips to Cap. I've never been to a Caps game. I will say this, and I'm sure, you know, some folks out there can agree that are in the DMV listening. Like, Alex Ovechkin, we talk about Tiger Woods' impact on golf in terms of, like, expanding and diversifying the audience. You know how many black people watch hockey because of Alex Ovechkin? How many people were tuned into Caps games? They probably would have never in their life gave a rat's ass about the Caps. But then Alex Ovechkin comes to Chocolate City, and the rest was history, man. So shout out to Ovi.
10: I just, like, I don't know how I'm going to deal with it now. Because now I got to learn a bunch of these new players. Like, here's the thing. I like hockey. Like, I grew up playing hockey. But sometimes it's difficult with the bandwidth of what we're doing. Now people are going to get mad. Oh, you don't want to talk about hockey. But now I got to learn all the new players. I like Tom Wilson. Tom Wilson's my guy. Love Tom Wilson. But Alex Ovechkin has been such a stalwart in my life for the past, 22 years.
8: And it's crazy because they might, like, win the Stanley Cup. Like, they have a really good team. They were super active offseason via trades and free agency. They knocked off the defending champs, beat the hell out of the defending champs in Carolina the other night. In Washington, but the defending champs were Carolina. So, rare that you get to go out with a bang. Maybe Ovi gets to go out with a bang.
10: I'm only sad because he's not going to hit 1,000 regular season goals.
8: Unless he goes berserk.
10: He'd have to go really berserk. Like 71 goals berserk.
8: And any chance that he's pump faking? And like he doesn't call it quits?
10: No.
8: Yeah. I felt like last year was going to be the year, honestly.
10: Yeah, I thought last year was too, but they got good.
8: Right.
10: They got good. They said, hey, here's some money. So no, I don't think he'll pull a Yamir Yag. I mean, maybe he'll go play in like Russia and just, you know, dominate one of those leagues. Like when Messi comes to the MLS, yeah, just dominate that league for a little bit. But I don't think he'll play NHL hockey anymore.
8: Sad, sad, sad. It's the final season we get to see our guy Alex Ovechkin. And because I won't remember to do so at any other point throughout the year, thank you, Alex Ovechkin. And thank you, America, tapping into us tonight. Another installment of Westwood One Sports Night in the books. I'm back with you Saturday, 7 p.m. to 11 p.m. Eastern Time for College Saturday Now. Thank you to our guy Oliver Popular. Thank you to Denton Day, Pete Souza, Drake Toll. What's up?
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21: A better life with Dr. Sanjay Gupta.
22: We talk a lot about ultra-processed foods, but here's a new reason to pay attention. Harvard study just found that adults who eat the most ultra-processed foods had a nearly 60% higher risk of dementia. Now, here's a way of thinking about it that I think is important. For years, we've been told that if we can't stop at just one chip or cookie, it's a failure of willpower. But scientists who study this say that's not fair. These foods are deliberately engineered. The perfect mix of sugar, fat, additives. They make them irresistible. In other words, it's not that you're weak necessarily, it's that the food was designed to beat you. And that's worth knowing, because it takes the guilt out of it and puts the blame where it belongs. Keep in mind, almost 70% of what is on supermarket shelves is ultra-processed. What you should be doing is shopping for foods with the fewest ingredients possible. I'm Dr. Sanjay Gupta, helping you live a better life.
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0: morning, early game crew.
1: Rise and shine. 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
0: On to Florida. We're on to Florida. On to the Gators.
1: Today, we go a little bit deeper, right? Because I had questions, Preston Thorne, about how on God's green earth did Missouri hold maybe the best running back in college football, at least the one who has played like it through the first 4 weeks of the season, to 13 yards on 12 carries. Is there a blueprint to beating this Florida team? I wanted to find out. So that's what we went out to discover. I'm Elijah Campbell. He's Preston Thorne. She's Jen Jensen. We're going to start getting a lot deeper into this matchup with Florida today in a pivotal game where you're forcing yourself, because of your losses to Mississippi State and Kentucky, if you want to salvage anything of a season, you're going to have to steal some games that you don't deserve to steal. And we're sitting in a position right now where we're talking about this sort of coup, this thievery that needs to happen, especially in a week where you're going on the road in a hostile environment and what is going to potentially be some nasty weather, and you're an 11.5-point underdog.
2: Yeah.
1: Tough spot.
2: Well, okay. If you deconstruct that statement, I think the weather is something that obviously it rains on both sides of the field. And with us having the number one rushing attack in the SEC, being an essential ground and pound team, which is not what we forecasted for this team, the weather tends to benefit those types of teams in these situations, because we're not relying on throwing the ball all around. We're not relying on timing. We're not relying on any, at least we shouldn't be once we discovered who we are. So it's not going to be as big a deal. And also, and this is not Garnet Glass's segment, but we have also been pretty adept at stopping the run, even though they have a really good running back.
1: They have two.
2: Very solid scheme. Yeah, two of them.
1: They got another one. That's
2: so
1: funny.
2: The weather is not going to be an excuse, obviously, but it's not going to be the detriment to this team, to this version of this team, that it might be to others.
1: And when it comes to talking about Florida's running game, I don't know if you take that Missouri game, I think, much into account, other than the conclusion I got to when watching that game was Florida's offensive line maybe not as big of a reason that running game was really good, because they did kind of get pushed around a little bit against Missouri. And Missouri's interior defensive line and their linebackers played the game of their lives last Saturday. That's a group, again, that I talked about a lot during this before the season, you know, like during SEC media days and just the run up to the season starting, that when Missouri got in the conversation, I said that was going to be the cheap thrills and hot action team, because they're going to score a lot of points, but they're going to give up a lot of points because there's not a lot of experience on that defense. They basically had to clean house and have a brand new unit for this year. Who knew what that they were going to look like? And they've had some mixed results, but what they did to Florida was to have their linebackers and their interior defensive line just win all day. Linebackers swarmed to the football. And their defensive backs even. Not because of how they played in coverage, but how they played when it came to swarming to the ball in the perimeter. Because Florida takes a lot of passes, and they throw them out on the outside and rely on perimeter blocking to pick up a lot of yak yards. What Missouri did really well was they swarmed to the football. Defensively, that's going to be a big thing you're going to have to do too, but it's not as easy after watching it as saying, oh, just do what Missouri did, because those Missouri defensive players, I thought, played maybe just the game of their lives, especially up front.
2: Pursuit drill! You do pursuit drills all the time. That's one of the fundamental things about defense. Everybody gets lined up. They throw the ball to the sideline. Sometimes it's a kicker. They throw the ball to the kicker, and the kicker runs straight down the line, and everybody has to tag them off. It's one of the, it's an essential, quintessential football drill where everybody works on the skill of running to the ball, the skill of not following your own color, the skill of breaking down your angles, all that stuff works, and you need to have that against a team like Florida. The other thing that you said about Missouri, which I do think is really interesting and may have some, may provide some insight for us, is that you have to win in the middle in order to stop the play on plays on the edges.
1: Oh, yeah.
2: And it seems sort of counterintuitive, but what happens is when you stop the plays in the middle, it's not football 101 yet, but when you stop the plays in the middle, it creates sort of like a bubble, and it makes the running back either hesitate or you knock him off his track on that outside zone, and you get a little bit of things going. So the interior, that's why defense is all connected, but the interior guys may not make the tackle but they make the plays on a lot of those defensive plays,
1: especially when non-running backs are carrying the ball.
2: Correct.
1: Whether it was Aaron Filo,
2: mm-hmm.
1: whether it was a jet sweep.
2: Mm-hmm.
1: Yep. I mean, there were a few times, like Florida ran a lot of jets in that game, as they normally do. That's part of the Buster Faulkner offense, is what I've noticed. They love getting the ball in the perimeter for screen passes, but they just disguise those screen passes incredibly well. Or they're going to give the ball off to some of those speedy receivers, because this is a team that is perfectly built. Built in a lab, I would say, to do what Buster Faulkner wants to do. But what Missouri did was cram up that middle so good that it really felt like you cut the field in half, legitimately. Because if you don't, and you let an offensive lineman kind of carry you a little bit, that leaves more field for that player to who takes the jet sweep or is catching that screen pass to be able, or even a quarterback draw, to be able to make an easy decision.
2: They run a good bit of those fake pop passes. They run a good bit of those too. And that's the thing about Buster Faulkner's offense, is that if you thought Will Stein's offense was about formations and motions and all of that, this is to the max.
1: Oh, if you thought Will Stein was a football sicko in that regard, Buster Faulkner's in the football padded room, and he's only allowed out for an hour each day.
2: Correct.
1: Because that man has... I counted on one play, Preston Thorne. There were five guys that went in motion at once, and then they still set someone in motion across the quarterback's face before the snap.
2: Now, as a novelty act, this is something you might... It might be second and six in the second quarter, and here they come with this foolishness.
1: Oh, I saw this on like a 3rd and 12. I mean, they're doing it almost every single snap. If you see a snap where there is no pre-snap motion, jot it down and remember the time and try to timestamp it, because it is incredibly rare with this football team. They are trying to dupe you in so many ways and get you to communicate. And
2: I think the quote from Buster Faulkner was, "We don't change the picture, we change the frame." I think that's what he said. Mm-hmm. So they essentially run the same plays over and over again, but they just change what's going on around it. And that makes you think you're looking at something different. You're not. But it takes a lot of discipline to be able to figure out and diagnose what exactly I'm looking at when you have a motion, a weird formation, unbalanced lines, all these. It's like if we're watching baseball, it's like a junk ball pitcher. It's like, come on, man, just throw a fastball. Why are you throwing all this trash around here, man?
1: He's got five pitches. It's the curveball, the knuckleball, the slider, the sinker, the forkball.
2: It's like, come on, Dal, just throw the... Fight me, man. Like, you don't want to fight.
1: Try to get one past me.
2: Yeah. It's that stuff that gets you frustrated. And then when you're getting all frustrated on that stuff, boom, they hit you a fullback dive or quarterback power, and Aaron Filo's running butt naked because you've been focusing on all this motion going everywhere.
1: Oh, yeah. And trust me, like, when you watch the game on SkyCast, like Florida, Missouri on SkyCast, sometimes you get duped as a viewer looking to see where the ball is going to go. And there have been a few times this year when I watched them play against Auburn and against Ole Miss where the cameraman is getting duped pretty frequently, right, about where the ball is going. Filo does a really good job running that offense in terms of disguising where the ball is actually going to go. And I think one of the hardest things, too, about it, Preston, is that you don't know when they're going to snap the ball. Sometimes they'll go up there and do a quick motion and then immediately snap it. Sometimes they'll do that motion and they'll stand there for 5 or 10 seconds and then snap it. They're really hard to determine tempo-wise in terms of just when it is they're going to snap the ball. So you have to be not only just prepared, you have to be incredibly disciplined, too, because you don't have a really good beat on when that ball's getting snapped.
2: So if you take the jet sweep, for example, right, if I'm on defense and I see the slot receiver starting to motion, I could be tempted to say jet, and then we all adjust. And if we adjust too early, all Buster Faulkner does is, you may get me this one play, but I got you, because now the next play when you yell jet, and then we run a counter back the other way because you tried to jump the jet, or you tried to jump the screen going the other way, and now all of a sudden you're in a cat and mouse game with this guy, and he's doing all this type of stuff. So that is something to be aware of as you're watching them play defense. It puts you in a very difficult spot consistently. And what they're betting on is that your discipline will falter at some point because of the pressure that we put on you.
1: Because you might completely jump to that side of the field, and then Aaron Filo the first time might have handed it off.
2: Right. And you got me the first time.
1: Keeps it. And then they're like you said, countering, bootlegging the other way. And, buddy, that is usually when they get a numbers advantage.
2: Yeah, because the first time you got me, and everybody's like, yeah, let's go. We got him. And then all he's doing is just, gotcha. Boom, he marks it down on his paper, and he comes back in a big third down. They do the same thing, bootleg counter reverse out the backside, and now they're running free.
1: And that happens a lot with Florida. That is how they get a ton of explosives that way. It's so interesting to watch this offense move because it's truly one unlike anything you've seen, right? I mean, you watch them at Georgia Tech, and they would do a lot of this, and Haynes King is the perfect quarterback to do it. Aaron Filo is interesting about Filo. He's an okay quarterback. His numbers are going to look really good. It's like almost completing 70% of his passes. He's thrown for over 1,100 yards, got 8 touchdowns, 2 picks. And you're thinking, oh, well, that's compared to what the mystery he was in the offseason, this is a success for him. And I think he's just fine. He's just a fine quarterback. There was an element of Missouri playing the perimeter well enough to make him have to throw the ball downfield a little bit. His decision-making is iffy. I would say it is flawed. The things that we have kind of knocked Lenoris for at times this year, Aaron Filo does a lot of the exact same stuff. There is a play in that Missouri game, it was their first drive, where they are in the red zone, and there is a play-action pass where they're in 22 personnel. Mm-hmm. So you got 2 running backs on the field here. They fake the handoff to ball, and Duke Clark is in the flat about as wide open as could possibly. He's as wide open as if all 11 players on defense had a restraining order against him and could not get within 10 yards. But he makes the decision to throw the ball down the seam to a covered tight end. And you're watching this on Skycast too, so where you're seeing what the quarterback's seeing. And I'm baffled at the decision. I'm sitting here going, why don't you make that pass? That might have changed the trajectory of the game for Florida, because one of the reasons why Jaden Baugh didn't run the ball really well is because they felt like they were constantly behind the sticks and behind on the scoreboard. He does have some flawed decision-making there. And I think that is, if you can get him to throw the ball in the middle of the field, that's where he makes a lot of his bad decisions. The reason I think that completion percentage is so good, a lot of the pop passes, those are completion percentage inflators if I've ever seen one. And the idea that he loves to throw the ball on the outside and those playmakers make plays. Vernell Brown is one of the faster players in college football. Eugene Wilson is one of the faster players, route runners that you have in this sport right now. They've got receivers that are so good. Eric Singleton is one of kind of the shiftiest players that you have in this league too. They're designed to do just exactly what Buster Faulkner does. And they keep it a lot on the perimeter. The whole point of this game for the secondary should be, A, to be able to communicate and avoid coverage bust. That'll be the copy and paste for here on out. Can you get him to throw the ball in the middle of the field a little bit?
2: Off topic. Vernell Brown and Eugene, they got to be juniors, right?
1: Yes.
2: They got to be.
1: Oh, I mean, Vernell Brown is the third version of Vernell Brown.
2: We don't do Vernell. We're not making Vernells anymore.
1: Actually, I think Eugene might be.
2: He's got to be.
1: Oh, not Eugene. Dallas Wilson. Sorry. Eugene Wilson was there earlier.
2: Okay. All right. Dallas, we are still, the Dallas factory is still open. The Eugene
1: Very
2: factory.
1: Much so.
2: The Eugene and Vernell factory closed down.
1: Closed. Long time ago. Long time ago. You have to be a junior or a third.
2: For sure.
1: For this one. Yeah.
2: For sure.
1: Yeah. Dallas Wilson. Yeah. Eugene Wilson's actually at LSU now. Okay. I believe. And I believe he's a junior.
2: Okay. Oh yeah, I would bet a lot of money.
1: So all these kids now are born in at least 2004.
2: Yeah, we didn't make Eugene's in 2004.
1: No, well, we most definitely, most definitely we're not. Coming up next, though, it's a pressure pack game. There is clearly a lot on the line every game here moving forward for this South Carolina coaching staff. We talked a little bit about how Shane Beamer's dealing with it, but how else is this affecting Shane Beamer going into some really pivotal games? We'll hear from Shane what we didn't get to yesterday, next year in the early game.
3: Wow, what a play. The Game Network. Columbia, Charleston, Florence, and Myrtle Beach.
4: The Gamecocks jumped out to a 17-0 lead.
5: 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Touchdown, Carolina.
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0: big thing. That the temperature when it comes to the Gamecock fan base, very disappointed. Naturally so. And you should be. I think Gamecock fans should be very disappointed with how this season has gone. Hard to keep the optimism alive. We even ran a Twitter poll this week about where you're at optimistically with this football team, how much investment you still have. And I think there's still a lot of, there is some a level of checkout. There's a level of anger. There is a level of a lot of high-end disappointment. Some people still holding on. And for those, good. You only get so many college football Saturdays to watch your favorite team play, even if you feel like they disappoint you. But the temperature in general has gotten ramped up when it comes to vitriol, right? I would say that we have reached certain levels of toxicity within the discourse. When it comes to stadium environment, you heard the boos, right? If you've seen the videos on Twitter of Shane Beamer running off the field, the boos, you have probably noticed online a lot of hostility, which that's exactly what the internet, I think, was the biggest unintentional consequence was enhancement of hostilities.
1: Or intentional. But
0: or intentional.
1: We can move that forward.
0: The deeper conversation there. But how is this team handling that, right? This is something that's a lot to handle, even if you're a professional athlete, right, at the NFL level, which technically these guys are professional athletes, but even at the NFL level, it's still something to have to deal with. And that's why I think you see a lot of teams that are from New York, Philadelphia, that when they melt down, they will melt down in epic fashion, right? But I want to play this from Shane Beamer. This is from Tuesday. This will be cut 12 from yesterday's list, Jen. This is Shane Beamer talking about how, continuing the conversation, we played a couple clips yesterday about how he's handling this, how his team's handling this. But I want to play this one in particular because this is kind of what he ended it with.
2: The people that I hurt for, like my family, like I signed up for it. Like Emily knew what she was getting into. She married me. So she knew she didn't have to marry me. She chose to. And we were in the midst of a losing season at Mississippi State when she said yes when I proposed to her. So she knew what she was getting into. But, you know, I feel for the kids because my daughters are a senior in high school and junior in high school. And let's be real, they're on social media, they're on TikTok, whatever. And it's not pretty out there, and that's hard for them to see. And, you know, there's some crappy people in the world. There just is. And, you know, when my daughter celebrates senior night at her high school the night before the Mississippi State game, and I left the team hotel that night. We finished up our team meeting at like 8 o'clock, and I went over to the game so I could walk out with her on the field at halftime, excuse me, of the game. And me and Emily, and she gets recognized as a senior, and then her school and the school Instagram page posts, you know, pictures from that night, and then some random person wants to go on the school Instagram page and make comments about one of the pictures, me, Emily, and Sutton's dad at senior night in regards to my job performance. Like, that's the part that you're just like, you know, come on, man. Like, I pray for those people if they've got that much evil and ugliness in their life that they want to go on the school Instagram page just randomly and found a picture of Shane Beamer's daughter from senior night and want to make negative comments about her dad. Those are the things that I feel for. I feel for my family. Like, that's who I hurt for, and the fans, because it's not what we want right now, and our players and coaches. And I'm responsible, and I weigh that and own it and working my butt off to get us out of this rut that we're in right now. So sorry for the 6-minute answer right there I just gave you.
0: Don't worry about it, Shane. We cut it up into pieces.
1: Appreciate it.
0: You can go as long as you want. We will abbreviate a lot of those.
1: We got 2 days worth of content out of you. We appreciate it.
0: But a couple things. Number one, one of my favorite quotes. It's not just from Shane, from anybody. She didn't marry me. She chose to. I've got that one in the back pocket. Right? I've got that one right here. In case I ever need it. You know what you got into. Sorry. On a Saturday in the fall.
1: Ball his wife.
0: Your boy is booked up. Yeah, you knew this going into it. You didn't have to marry me. You chose to. But another thing, too, there is, I think the mental aspect that is kind of weighing on Shane Beamer is everything that he just mentioned. I think it is real stuff. A, don't be commenting on high school posts unless you have a kid that's on the team and it's supportive. They're high schoolers, dog. They are high schoolers.
1: You could have put a period on it. Don't be commenting on high school posts.
3: Period.
0: Period.
3: I mean, you have no business being in there, especially if you don't have a kid at the school.
1: Right. Now we're getting into all different territory.
3: Yeah.
1: And what are you doing here?
3: Check the mental health.
0: Yeah, you should maybe, I guess, there's a place for people that are harassing high schoolers.
3: Oh, yeah.
0: And that's usually a different type
3: of facility. That's her dad's choice. That's her dad's job. She didn't ask for him to take that job. None of those kids did. And they have nothing to do with how that team's being coached, how the success of the team. And I have zero patience for these keyboard warriors that sit there and think that they're so impressive. And it's like, dial it down, because just look at it from a different perspective. You have a child. Would you love for them to be berated and to be seeing all this garbage? Like, it's just, it's a whole rant for me. Sorry.
0: Yeah. No, I think a very appropriate one.
3: Mm-hmm.
0: A very appropriate one. Like, I know tensions are high, but we can keep it in places where it is fair and there is very fair criticism to have.
3: Yep.
0: But there's a time, there is a place for that. That's just not.
1: Yeah, I am totally okay with Shane running out of the stadium. You saying fire Shane? That's perfectly cool, because that is within the
3: that's
1: the arena.
3: Workplace.
1: That is his workplace. That is where he gets paid to be. No problem with that. I also agree with the idea of, like, man, you see Shane riding on driving down the street. Shane, I'm okay with that. This is a crazy thing. Football is a wild thing. He understands that.
0: Mm-hmm.
1: It's not just Shane Beamer. There's a coach in some AA high school town that has to deal with this when he goes to the IGA.
0: Right.
1: You know what I'm saying? That's not unique to being a division. That is a thing.
0: It's a football coach.
1: However, all that other extra stuff, I think, is more indicative of how part of our discourse, our internet discourse, and how we don't think that these are real people. We don't think that the other person on the other side of what we say is real. We don't think that what we say affects things. And also, and I will build up the idea that once those things get into this algorithm or this chaos machine, those are the easy things to amplify. Those are the easy things to see. And suddenly we start saying things like, well, you know, all these people are saying it. Well, it's not all these people are saying it. It might be a person saying it, but if everybody sees it, it feels like this thing is happening. So I think this is a very interesting case in just sort of the conversations that we're having today. But don't be mistaken. This is not the first college coach to, you know, have people looking at his house being put for sale or whatever the case. This is not unique.
0: Oh, I've seen it. Grew up seeing it, right? Grew up going to football games at a place where the fan base has a reputation for being unhinged, completely unhinged, right? And there's still a large aspect of them being completely unhinged. You don't necessarily want to be that, though. I'll go ahead and say this right now. You don't want that reputation. That is one you should not covet.
1: Right. It's not a great space to be in, for sure.
0: No. So, moral of the story here, let's keep it in bounds. Just keep it in play.
1: Keep it in play. Keep it in play within the stadium. Even if we're going to extend this to social media, if you want to go directly at him, if you want to add him on social,
0: A-okay.
1: Cool.
0: Yeah.
1: It's all good.
0: All customer complaints can go to at Coach Beamer or whatever his Twitter handle is. They can go there. But this is not an instance where we'll play to the echo of the whistle. No.
1: No.
0: This is not one of those. Coming up next, though, we'll hear from another coach. This is from Clayton White, because this Florida offense, hard to stop. One of the best in the country. What makes them so good from an opposing defensive coordinator position? Well, we'll hear from Clayton and continue getting deeper on this matchup next.
4: Wow, what a play. The Game Network. Columbia, Charleston, Florence, and Myrtle Beach.
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0: before we get to Clayton White's observations of this Florida defense, because if you didn't communicate well in your first three SEC games and you don't communicate well against Florida, you will not like that result. We will go out to the AAA Heating and Air phone lines first, though, where David is on the line and waiting patiently. Good morning, David. Welcome to the early game.
1: Good morning, guys. The fans are wanting accountability for Shane. They're wanting it for White. The people that approved the buyout ought to be held accountable, too, because they knew what we went through with the buyout for Muschamp. Then they turn around and do it again. Supposedly intelligent men. I personally think that a coach should have to be at a program 5 years before he's considered vested. And then after that, if he's terminated, he gets 1 year salary. What they're doing is ridiculous, and it kind of makes me think that somebody else is benefiting from the huge buyouts other than the coach and his agent. Appreciate what you do, man. Y'all have a good one.
0: Yeah, appreciate the call, David. There is definitely a problem in college football with schools not doing this whole business thing really well. I think one thing we've learned from, this starts even with, you know, getting into the modern college sports thing where the NCAA and its member institutions were not prepared to take on the change that was obviously coming. And because of that, they have left themselves scrambling. And I think one of the reasons why this looks like college sports does look like a disorganized mess isn't by nature of having to pay players or anything like that. They could have prepared for it. I think it was a lack of preparation that did so, and not having people that are in some positions that are really good at the sports business side of things, right? That's why Florida State's in the position they are. They had a couple of good years with Mike Norvell where you could have, I would say, justifiably given him an extension, and then it all goes to hell in a handbasket quick. That could have been a lot more unpredictable. The thing that makes South Carolina's a little more puzzling was, yeah, it felt great. That 9-1 season in 2024, that was fun. One of the more fun football seasons of my life. But you saw Will Muschamp have a 9-1 season. Not a foreign thing. And things went south pretty quickly after that, right?
2: All gas, no brakes, baby.
0: And you could have used those brakes, right? To pump them a little bit before signing that extension that ultimately led to a very large buyout. I think schools in their own way, whether it's not telling a certain player no, when a player that is averaging, you know, let's use basketball for an example, averaging 3 points per game is asking for like $1 million. How hard is it to say no? Right? How hard is it to, when you have a coach that you're not really sure what the market is like outside of that coach, you don't know who is breaking down your door to try to get their services, negotiating against yourself, basically, to put yourself in this sort of position. That's why when it comes down to extension time, it should be a lot more simple than, hey, we want to reward you for this year. There's ways to reward them without putting yourself in this type of bind, because you're paying for something that somebody did, not what they are going to do. Major League Baseball has learned this the hard way, too. That's a non-salary cap sport. How many players in Major League Baseball that are north of 30 are getting paid massive contracts because of the 30 home run seasons or 40 home run seasons they had, not because of what the numbers tell you they are going to do continuously, right? Caution needs to be aired a lot more when it comes to these sorts of decisions by schools. That's why you're in this position.
2: Yeah, I think that's a really interesting call and really interesting thought process that I hadn't considered the concept of being vested or something along those lines.
3: And I like that because, you know, you do that like in a new workplace where, okay, you're in the 401k or whatever that might be, but you won't be fully vested until you've been there at least a year or something like that. So, yeah, be vested in the I don't think it's all terrible.
2: Or you don't get your first paycheck till you work here for 2 weeks. How about that?
3: Oh,
2: been in those workplaces. Like,
3: yeah.
2: Better stay here for 2 weeks before you get a check, homie.
0: Yeah, you better make sure you're going to get paid for what you
2: need
0: to
2: make sure you're coming back. But I do think that is a very interesting concept that I would just say for all admin, hey, man, there's nothing wrong with crossing that bridge when you get there. Mm-hmm. If in this specific case, if Shane won 9 games and his agent comes to you and says, we want more money, you can say, yeah, we'll give you more money now. But we're not doing that 5 years in the future.
0: Completely restructuring.
2: We're not doing that.
3: Because I think
2: you still have a contract. You still have a deal that's on. We still haven't played out this contract. We signed this contract. We'll figure it out later. And if you don't like that, go get another job somewhere else.
0: Yeah.
2: We can get another coach.
0: Right.
2: We got one of you. We got you. We'll get another one of you. That's how they treat players.
0: Yeah, mm-hmm. For sure.
2: Right? That's how they treat the labor.
0: Sayonara. Yeah.
2: So he shouldn't be in that much of a different aspect. But that's a whole other conversation. On to the football.
0: Yes, absolutely. And when it comes to this defense, South Carolina's had some incredible issues when it comes to communication. There is no more of a team you must be constantly communicating with or against, you know, with each other against than this Florida team. All the motions, everything like that. What makes this Florida defense so hard to play against? Well, we'll hear from Clayton White first. This will be cut number 13, Jen, on today's list. Here's Clayton White talking about this Florida offense.
4: Good football team coming in here in Florida. Quarterback Philo is doing a really good job. Obviously, they have a really good running back room. Wide receivers, 1, 2, 3, 6. Those guys are all guys that can make plays in space and down the field. Tight end room is pretty good with 17, 7. They also got 15 at tight end. Good old line, 53, 77, 66, 67, 52. Those guys are really good players. So doing a good job right now. Looking forward to going down to Gainesville, a historic place, and play some good football.
0: He listed a lot of names there, but the most important ones in terms of receivers, Eric Singleton, Dallas Wilson, Vernell Brown, the third. It is quite the trio there. He basically listed off what players are really good and how fast they are. That's before even getting into all the motions and everything like that.
2: Yeah, I mean, that's fine. I mean, Clayton did the parlor trick where he just reads the roster, and that's fine. But there's really only a couple names. Obviously, Philo, Jaden Ball,
0: yep,
2: and Vernell Brown the third, right?
0: Yeah, because Vernell Brown's also dangerous and special.
2: Yeah, we can't stop everybody, but if we stop those three, I think we got a very specific, highly good chance of winning if we can contain those. And it's not as if this is – we just saw Missouri do it last week. So mm-hmm. We're not saying that this is an unbeatable team or they're an unstoppable force. We just saw a team put the hammer to them last week. So there are some good players on that team, but I don't even think this game is necessarily about the personnel as it is about you being able to adapt and adjust to all of the funky formations and motions that Buster Faulkner throws at you.
0: Because it will trip you up. Like, that's something I was watching when I was watching the Missouri-Florida game, trying to get a good grasp as to how Missouri was able to kind of keep that offense in check. I think Florida, at the same time, kind of kept Jaden Ball out of the game themselves because they did kind of abandon running the ball with him because a lot of times they would try to throw on first down, they'd commit penalties. They found themselves behind the sticks a lot, right, in terms of negative plays that were self-inflicted. And then when it came to a time where Jaden Ball really gets going, sometimes second, third quarter, you don't get that because you're playing from behind. And it kind of changes exactly what they were trying to do. But one thing Missouri did really well was communicate. Was I on the field and got to hear it? No. But on Skycast, when you watch receivers running routes, they did an incredible job of passing one off to the other. Passing a corner, passing a receiver off to the safety, and then staying in his position. They were all in position incredibly well to where the deep ball did not beat them. At really any point in that game, that's going to have to be fixed for South Carolina coming into this game if they want even a puncher's chance of winning this thing. Coming up next, though, we'll continue hearing from Clayton White. And-

0: edition of Dead Day.
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13: Before we hear from Kendall, we'll go out to the AAA Heating and Air phone lines. 803-404-6100. Michael is on the line with us. Good morning, Michael. Welcome to the early game.
14: Morning, guys. How y'all doing this morning?
13: Pretty good, brother. Doing all right?
14: Doing good, doing good. I've been thinking a lot about just the history of South Carolina football or whatever, and I had an interesting stat. Since 2015, we have 2 bowl wins. And so when I say that, I'm like, man, we can't even be average. And I thought a question, why can't South Carolina just be average? Like, that confuses me, because when you truly think about South Carolina football, I mean, you have the NIL, I mean, or at least the NIL to compete. You put out a $30 million roster. You have the facilities. You are regularly getting top 20, top 25 recruiting classes every year, or if not every other year. All those things tell you should be in the middle of the pack. You should be at least averaging 7 to 8 wins every year, but we can't do that. And it just doesn't make sense to me. Is it just because Ray Tanner made a couple bad hires after Spurrier? I mean, it could be, but history before doesn't really defeat that either. I don't know. Because even if you have a decent coach this year, you're 4-1. And so if Beamer can come in and

0: and push for a playoff for a year and win a, have a couple seasons that he wins 7-8 games, what makes you think what's a consistent coach that has proven that he can win come in? What can he do? You feel me? So it's just like I don't know. It just seems like it's truly a curse because you have everything to be average, but you can't be average. So I just wanted to see, get y'all opinion on that. Hope y'all have a good morning. Go again, Clark.
1: Yeah, appreciate it, Michael. Yeah, well, that's the thing, too. Like, that's what makes this season so unacceptable is the amount of money you've brought in to pay, you know, the workforce here. You mean you have, according to The Athletic, one of the, like, 16 highest-paid rosters in college football. According to the recruiting websites, you're constantly bringing in good recruiting classes. According to the blue chip ratio metric, right? You are almost to that 50%, which is the 50% is the qualifier until Indiana kind of broke that. Historically was the qualifier to win national championships, meaning you should be playing at a much higher level. It is pretty, I'd say pretty dumbfounding. I'm as puzzled as Michael is as to why you can't, especially these last 2 years. My problem hasn't really been the roster, right? I think that's kind of been the issue with this team is that you have not just been underachieving the last 2 years. You have been a bad football team the last 2 years. 4-8 is not a good football team. And right now you're sitting at 2-3. That's not a good football team. You're 0-3 in the SEC. There are very few teams that have gone 0-4 in the SEC so far. And you have lost to teams that have been that you have been better than the last few years, like Kentucky and Mississippi State. And clearly, from a wins and losses perspective, you're going in the wrong direction. I wish I had a great answer for Michael, because I am probably about as equally confused as to why all this happens. And even from a historic perspective, outside of Steve Spurrier years, why there can't be a consistent run of this, right? You go back and look, you know, Lou Holtz, you guys in 2000, 2001, 8-9-win seasons, good seasons. Carolina fans would sign up for that in a heartbeat, right? And then 5-7, 5-7, 6-5 last year. And then Spurrier comes in. Even you look at Will Muschamp, right? You have a 9-win season and an Outback Bowl win, and it's followed up with 7-6 and a Belk Bowl loss, then 4-8, then the wheels fall off at 2-8. I get the confusion. I share it. I wish I had a really good explanation as to why, because I also find that to be a really puzzling part of all of this.
2: Yeah, I mean, we're all here. We've all been experiencing it. There's a lot of co-founding factors, but the consistency is the thing that I assume most fans want when they look at the program. The up and down nature of the various tenures is what stresses and what weighs on you. You know, like Jay Phillips has always pointed to Iowa as being a North Star for what South Carolina could wish to be. A team that can stay in the consistent 7-9 win range and in every couple of years pop a 10 or maybe or whatever or maybe threaten the national scene. That is a program that stays consistent. They have a brand. You know who they are. In every couple of years, they're going to be better than the average. I think Jay has always pointed to them, and I've sort of adopted that philosophy. Like, that would be a North Star-ish type of program.
1: And the thing is, I think most Gamecock fans would accept that. Almost all of them would. Love Mike Bratton, SEC Mike. We've had him on the show a few times. He had Nick Roush from KSR, which why someone from KSR is talking about irrationality with other fan bases is astonishing to me. Talk about, you know, pot meet kettle here. But say, like, Roush immediately went on to talk about how South Carolina fans are so entitled. Buddy, what the hell are you talking about? What the hell are you talking about entitled? People would go nuts for an 8-win season this year. 8-win season would be exciting, even with really good talent. I don't know if you've ever had an 8-win season at South Carolina where you felt disappointed. Maybe I'm wrong there, but have you had an 8-win season where you haven't been excited about it? I don't know. I would love 8 wins every year.
2: Sign me up.
1: No one's saying go to the college football playoff every single year. I don't get that. Like, that part I don't get. And history shouldn't tell you that you should be in the playoff every single year. That was one of the more puzzling things I have seen on social media here this week. Coming up next, though, we'll kick off hour number 2 with more of your phone calls and a first.
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2: It's Sandstorm at 7. Not going to get to hear it this weekend because the game will be in Florida. However, we still have plenty of coverage here on the game. 7 o'clock tonight, Carolina calls with Shane Beamer and Todd Ellis. And then Saturday, full day worth of coverage starting at 7:30 a.m. It's Gamecocks Game Day, sponsored by Lexington Health with Terry Ford and Tyler Head here in this studio. And then at 9:30 will be the Gamecocks Network pregame with 12:45 being the kickoff. And at 12:45, we'll be having a viewing party at O'Hara's Public House on Main Street in Lexington for a busy college football Saturday. And before we get to what else is going on in the world of college football on Saturday, we'll continue taking calls, 803-404-6100. Andy is on the line and wants to share some stuff with us this morning. Good morning, Andy. Welcome to the early game.
3: Hey, guys, you got me thinking about when you were talking about normalizing the, you know, the salaries and the, you know, the process of hiring a coach and how they go about it. And what if, just picture Beamer or any coach sitting down and having to go through, think about any interview you've been in and the stupid questions they've asked you, like, where do you see yourself in 5 years? Well, national champs. Well, name a time or somewhere where you've had a disagreement, you know, just having to go through stupid questions like that. So, you know, I just popped in my head, and I thought that was pretty funny. I mean, you can have a good time with it all day long just because, you know, they're not normal for whatever reason. And, you know, it's like we had to sit through that, and I'm sure you've had some stupid questions asked to you, and it's like, oh, Kiffin would be a fun one. Can you
4: tell us where you see yourself in 5 years, Lane?
2: Truth serum. I'm not going to be here. Taking the next best opportunity.
5: If y'all be here for a very long time.
4: Exactly.
3: What is your biggest weakness? It's like, y'all be good.
2: Appreciate it, Andy.
4: Yeah, it is. I would like to know what sort of the interview processes are.
2: Uh-huh.
4: Because there are a lot of questions that seem to not be asked that seem to be obvious. There could have been some, what ends up being some glaring holes in some coaches' resumes seem to, you know, you just think about Will Muschamp, think about Shane Beamer, some of the things that people at the times when they were hired pointed to as maybe some possible red flags have sort of borne themselves to be things. Obviously, you can't, let's stick to Shane here, in anybody, in any job, you can't hire somebody, you need experience to get experience. So I'm never going to be in the case of you don't want to hire somebody and this is their first time, because how else do you get to have a first time unless somebody takes a chance on you? I have no problem with that. However, in year six, what you would hope for is that in year six, that person that you took a chance on would have grown through some of the early problems that you would have expected early in their career. And so I think that is a lot of the frustration with Shane. It's not that he was a hire that they took a chance on, or somebody was out the box. It's probably what we're going to need to do here at South Carolina. I have no problem with that. It's that in year six, you, if not regressing, you're doing a lot of the same things that you were doing earlier in your coaching tenure.
2: Because you're getting further removed from the one big time success, and it looks more like an outlier.
4: That is bang.
2: And that is where you get really discouraged with all of this. The further removed you get, the more days that pass since that 2024 win at Clemson, the more it seems, especially with similar players, right? I think that's what makes it even worse. Like, if Lenore Sellers and Nick Harbor and Dylan Stewart were all out of here after last year, and a lot of the players that were the foundational pieces of those recruiting classes, if they were gone and you had a year like this where it is kind of like a little bit of a rebuild, I think more patience would have been warranted. But it's the fact that you have a lot of those key players that were young players on that 24 team that haven't been able to lead you to the wins that you were getting that year leads to a lot of that frustration. That trajectory does not seem the same as it was. And that's where things really go awry, because you might have signed that contract extension because of trajectory. right? And if you look in hindsight, obviously being 2020, you could look at 2023 as being a year of, hey, maybe that is more of what we see every year than the 9 wins. Maybe the 5-7 the year before the 24 season might be more of what we start seeing. And what we're looking at in the year and a half since does kind of point to that right there.
4: Yeah, it just makes me think of, you know, what's the floor instead of what's the ceiling. Mm-hmm. And I think sometimes we get enamored of what's the ceiling is. And when we look at 2024, which is getting further and further back in the rear view, especially as we look at how we've competed in the SEC recently, you start to feel like 2024 could only happen if everything is lined up perfectly. If you have all of these guys in all of these positions and you have a perfect captain over here and you have a perfect leadership and these older players and the stars just happen to align. And even when the stars perfectly align, to be honest, if the stars were perfectly aligned, we still only got to 9.
2: Yeah.
4: So there's no guarantee that the stars will ever align that perfectly again.
2: Uh-huh.
4: And so the ceiling's not that high. And the floor seems very low right now. And that seems like a recipe for disaster.
2: Exactly. And I think that's kind of the crux of the entire angst collectively that I think the fan base is feeling is this is a year that you were building up to, right? When you had 2024 happen, yeah, you're going to have to replace a lot of key veteran players. But you had young players that were a core of a recruiting class that should have built up to something like this. A season where you had legitimate expectation of even just 7-8 wins. And when you lose to Mississippi State and Kentucky early on in the season, when you have been better than those programs the last half decade, yeah, that type of doubt becomes incredibly fair. Like, it's absolutely in bounds, and that's kind of the position that they find themselves in right now. We'll go back to the phones, 803-404-6200. We'll get to Donnie this morning. Good morning, Donnie. Welcome to the early game.
6: Good morning. How y'all doing?
2: Fantastic, brother. You doing good?
6: Oh, yeah. Oh, yeah. I haven't been able to call, and I wanted to ask a question. I really thought about posing this question tonight to Shane, but he's got enough on this plate. But I think somebody needs to ask him this question. Do you remember the 4th-and-2 and the 4th-and-3 tight end plays? When he was asked about it, I think Jack asked him about it. He said that we ran that play 2 years ago at Kentucky, and it was successful. And this is my question. Tim LeBrows wasn't our offensive coordinator 2 years ago, which brings me to my point. Why is Shane Beamer calling offensive plays in pivotal moments? Because it had to be his play. Because Kendall Briles wasn't even here.
2: Yeah. Well, I appreciate the call, Donnie, and the question. Kendall did address that last week. Kendall said it was his call to run it there. Shane brought it up and said this is something that can work. Kendall put it down on the sheet. And then Kendall pretty adamantly last week said it was him as the one that made the call. Now, you can read into that what you can, whether or not like you believe it. That's up to you. I'm just laying out there that Kendall was very adamant that was his call. Whether he's shielding Shane, I can't say definitively, right? I would feel uncomfortable making an outward, yes, that was his call, or no, you know, he's covering for Shane there. I don't know that, right? But that's just the pieces of evidence laid out in front of you in terms of what they've said when addressed by it.
4: I think you're on the right track in saying that Shane introduced the concept to the offensive room.
2: Yes.
4: He came in there with a big, brilliant idea. And sometimes when the boss works in with a very bad idea, everybody just says, okay.
2: All right.
4: Yes, sir. And you put it on your sheet and then, you know, it's on there and maybe you think it's going to work because the boss introduced it. But I think you're on the right track in saying that.
2: When we had Steven Johnson from the Fort Worth Telegram on, when South Carolina hired Kendall Briles, he also said the one thing that TCU fans were kind of mad about Kendall when it came to Kendall Briles was that when it came to third and fourth downs, he would sometimes get a little too cute. And they would run some, you know, reverses and things like that that got the fan base a little angsty. So if we're taking all this into consideration and we're trying to do a culprit list here, we got a confession from Kendall Briles, but how much of a confession was coerced?
4: Coerced. False confession. I love it. Yeah, because to be honest about Shane, if you were a coach who had a tendency to get too cute, Shane is a perfect head coach for you. Okay. Because Shane is here for this.
2: It's like the scene in Step Brothers. So do we just become best friends? Yep. Hey, you want to run a tight end sneak on 4th and 2?
4: Yep.
2: Yep. Did you just run a reverse on 3rd and 6?
4: Yep. Yeah.
2: I can imagine they probably had some bro down sessions when it came to what funky stuff can we run on 3rd and 4th and short. So to answer the question specifically, Donnie, again, I'll only know what I am told and what we can go off of. And that is what we have to go off of. But there is, I think, a fair assumption that Shane introduced maybe a little of this into the equation. Before we get out of here, too, I want to look at some of the games this weekend. Our first look at some of the games this weekend. Alabama-Georgia should be a mega matchup on paper. This should be an absolute doozy. However, Alabama's getting hit with a hurricane that's probably going to make landfall on Saturday. That is going to really throw a wrench into things. They're expecting to be able to play this. That's something to just keep an eye on, is that maybe this thing has to get rescheduled. I'm not a meteorologist. I just read what they put out and watch whatever content they have to try to warn me about the weather. That one is one where if it is played on Saturday, might not be as sexy of a matchup because we may have a severe weather thing going on.
4: Yeah, that's going to affect the gameplay for sure. But if I had to bet on a team who's built to play in adverse conditions, it's going to be the old F-150 of Gunnar Stockton and Mike Bobo and them boys.
2: And that offensive line and those three running backs they have in that running back room that can give you the business on any single Saturday. That would definitely be advantage Georgia. If they play this thing and it's just a downpour and it is just windy and it's nasty, oh, it's advantage Georgia in that game. You play this thing in a dome, I think this game's going to be really good.
4: Agreed.
2: I think this game would be absolutely incredible. In other SEC games, I only put this game on the sheet, Ole Miss and Vanderbilt, not because I find it to be interesting, but this is a renewal of a rivalry that I like to call the world's largest gathering of men in khakis. Ole Miss and Vanderbilt. You have the world's largest outdoor cocktail party with Florida and Georgia. Now you have the world's largest gathering of men in khakis with Ole Miss and Vanderbilt. I just wanted that to be on the record.
4: Wrap around Oakley's?
2: Well, I might maybe a little one-sided in Ole Miss in that.
4: Gotcha.
2: In that regard.
4: Gotcha.
2: But definitely polos and khakis are putting up Wilt Chamberlain numbers in that stadium, buddy. Woo! Yeah. That is the expectation. So that's really the only interesting part of that game. Now, I do have a name game for both Texas A&M at Missouri and Oklahoma, Texas.
4: Give it to me.
2: Oklahoma, Texas is not just the Red River rivalry. Say that 5 times.
4: River rivalry. Tough.
2: Not for the faint of heart. But what those two games are, sign of life games.
4: Oklahoma
2: and Texas A&M. Texas A&M at Missouri, I need to see some sign of life there. Yes, you got your get back because you got to play Arkansas. Congratulations. You got the free space on the SEC bingo card. Now can you actually get something else on that card? Can you go on the road against a really good offense, which Austin Simmons, one thing I noticed when watching that Skycast tape yesterday, buddy, he's for real. In terms of NFL prospects, maybe just as good as Trinidad Chambliss. Saying it here.
4: There was a reason why he was starting.
2: There's a reason why he was starting, and you saw it against Florida. That Missouri offense go burr. Can Texas A&M stop them a little bit? Can they show some signs of life? Can Marcel Reed keep them in this game and not throw the backbreaking interception and take them out of it? Huge question. I need some sign of life. I'm looking for a pulse for Texas A&M in this game. And then for Oklahoma, the offense has been straight buns. Worse than last year. Defensively, they have a team that could win you a national championship. That defensive unit can win a national championship. You just need a competent offense, and Oklahoma is nowhere near that. They got Texas. That's a rivalry game where things get really weird and the unexpected becomes reality. Can they at least show a sign of life and a little bit of a pulse on one side of the football?
4: Unfortunately, there's an AI slot piece going around the Wash quarterbacks in the barbershop quartet. Have you seen this?
2: I have.
4: John Mateer. Bryce Underwood, Marcel Reed, and Lenora Sellers. I believe Lenora has maybe removed himself from the quartet. Now we have a trio, and we need to see who from this trio is still performing and gets it into a duo. So we're going to see if somebody removes themselves from the AI slot piece that is currently circulating the internet.
2: Can turn into a duo or a buns duel, right? Who is the bunziest of all of them? John Mateer's got, I think, a booming head start here.
4: Think so?
2: Yeah, I mean, a sign of life from John Mateer in this game, too. We're looking for pulses all over the place in those two games. Coming up next, though, it's the early game morning meeting. We'll get to more calls, and we'll have a little bit of a throwback Thursday to a fond memory of playing in the Swamp. That's next.
0: Wow, what a play. The Game Network. Columbia, Charleston, Florence, and Myrtle Beach.
1: The Gamecocks jumped out to a 17-0 lead.
7: It's Fuller up the middle and right in there. Touchdown, Carolina.
1: But let it slip away in a 35-34 loss.
7: Rodriguez gets the two-point conversion, and the Wildcats beat the Gamecocks.
1: Now it's on to the Swamp to take on Florida. We'll be talking about it with you all week.
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5: We'll get back to the phones and we'll also discuss a fond memory of what happened at the Swamp. Just 16 years ago.
6: Just
5: 16 years ago. Just a measly 16 years ago.
6: Oof.
5: What were you doing in 2010, Preston Thorne?
6: Oh, man, that's a great question. I have to think about that.
5: I was learning how to drive. That's what we're going to do for today's morning meeting.
7: Good morning. Repeat after me. Today.
5: So my dad sounded like in the passenger seat.
7: Day.
5: It wasn't for him.
7: Let's go.

0: awesome day. Okay, Preston, you and I can take him. I think we can dogpile him.
1: I'm out of numbers, just an advantage.
2: I think he's got something.
0: I don't know. He's he may be a little bit younger, but I think we got a little more experience that we can, you know, hit him high, hit him low.
1: Yeah, because the term young and spry does not necessarily count here. I don't know how spry still I am. I've got hamstrings of rubber here. All you got to do is corner me a little bit. I don't think I have the agility to make it out.
0: I got one that's like half attached right now. So, you know, maybe I'm not the best option. But, you know, the revenge on the driving comment, I'll take him out and teach him how to drive a stick.
2: There you go.
0: I'll say, punish him a little bit.
1: Oh, do you want to live, Jen Jensen? Do we need to get you help? That is a death wish right there. That is
0: a death wish. Fun. I'd love it.
1: There's a reason my dad didn't teach me how to drive a stick. He's like, no, we can't do it. He can't. He just can't. That man's blood pressure already took enough of a beating. He's teaching me how to drive what I drive now, right?
0: I love it.
1: That man was a survivor. But before we get to that fun night in 2010, we're going to go out to the AAA Heating and Air phone lines. Shark is on the line. I don't know if it's a real shark. Or if it's Bruce from Finding Nemo.
3: It's your local neighborhood shark.
1: Okay, good.
3: I'm down,
1: good.
3: Well, yeah, man. I'm down here in Florida. I work like maybe, I don't know, 20 minutes outside of Gainesville.
1: Okay.
3: And so I did a lot of commercial fishing and stuff. So I tend to check the weather. And the weather's looking like it's not going to stop the lightning until like 7:30 on Saturday. I'm kind of wondering why the University of Florida hasn't already pushed the game back, or I don't know if they're looking into that. I don't know due to the TV schedule or whatnot. But yeah, it's going to be lightning. It's going to be pouring rain. It's going to be a soggy game. I hope we're like preparing that within our offense. I hope the defense is getting heads up on that so they try to knock that ball out, because the ball's going to be slippery. Mm-hmm. So I just wanted to call in and, you know, give everybody a heads up on that and see if, you know, if anybody's checking into that or anybody's got any word that they're pushing the game back so far.
1: Yeah, I wish, Shark. Appreciate the call. Fins up. But, like, brother, yeah. I know I got nothing in terms of whether or not they're actually going to push the game back. He's 100% correct. You should. Because it is a terrible idea to get people into that stadium and have like a 7-hour lightning delay, right? That is an awful idea.
0: Shuffle them in.
1: If you know this is gonna happen, there's nothing wrong with moving a time and then adjust the networks and the TV stuff appropriately. This is not rocket science. You can do this. This can be done. Hell, we scheduled a game between BYU and Coastal Carolina during the COVID year like 2 days in advance. This can be done. This type of stuff can be done. The fact that we haven't heard anything definitive as to whether or not like they will, I think is awfully disappointing. And Shark, unfortunately, is someone who will do a show the next morning and is trying to get back in home in time for that. I got to make some calls about a place to stay. Might have to use my sister's apartment in Savannah as a studio for a couple of hours, but. Yeah, not ideal. That I knew it was going to thunderstorm, and I knew that the weather was not going to be pretty regardless. I just didn't know the whole lightning expected until 7 o'clock.
2: Yeah, that's obviously a huge issue.
1: Yeah, that is an absolute bummer. So we're going to unbummer the situation by talking about something really cool that happened in the swamp. Jen, can we get cut number 27? Because this was cool.
4: It pays off. And now the celebration can begin. Field before wearing different colors. Tonight, as a head coach of South Carolina, he wins the SEC East, and the Gamecocks are heading to Atlanta. Congratulations as D's Courier in South Carolina.
1: Ah, an SEC championship berth. That was on November 13th, 2010. And you know what my favorite part of this game, Preston Thorne, is? Steve Spurrier kept it simple. The inventor of the fun and gun. You know what he did in that football game?
2: Run the ball.
1: He ran the ball 54 times as a team, including 40 carries for Marcus Lattimore.
2: Yes.
1: 40.
2: Yes.
1: Said, this is the best player on the field right now. He's going to touch the ball 40 times. And it wasn't just like, you know, it was a 40 carry, 150-yard game where you're only picking up a few yards a pop. He ran for over 5 yards a carry in that game. He ran for 212 and scored 3 touchdowns in that game. Marcus Lattimore went to the swamp and wrestled gators for 4 quarters.
2: And that is the brilliance of the ball coach, because he did that through gritted teeth. He doesn't want to run the ball. He doesn't want to do that. He wants to air it out. He wants to throw all the passes. He wants to do all the cool stuff. But he knew what he had. He understood the assignment. And through gritted teeth, he did what he had to do. And I think that is a really excellent example of how a coach can adapt a game plan to what fits your current offense. And that was a perfect example. Obviously, a really special time during that time period. But 40 carries, that sounds like something from the relics of history.
1: Well, that sounds like an Earl Campbell stat.
2: Yes.
1: That's what that sounds like. Someone who just kept getting the ball and running, and daring Florida to stop them, and Florida couldn't do it.
2: You think about how you've been having that many offensive snaps. And this is where he gets into the game planning of, oh, you know, they know what we're going to do. So what?
1: Who cares? Stop it. I dare you.
2: Imagine if there was a 4. I need to go back and rewatch that game, because I imagine on any short yardage situations, I'm sure they didn't think about, hey, let's bring in Buster Anderson over here and run a tight end sneak with our second string tight end, right? They didn't think that. They said, oh, no, we got a guy back here. Let's give it to him.
1: He's going to carry the ball all game. And we dare you to stop it. You know what Florida couldn't do? Stop it. Fun fact, though, you don't know who the starting quarterback was for Florida in this game.
2: I do not.
1: The failed Tim Tebow successor, John Brantley.
2: Sorry to that man.
1: You want to know who threw one pass in that game? That would be someone who threw the Philly special pass, Trey Burton.
2: Sorry to that man.
1: That was back when he was still playing quarterback, I think, before he made the transition to tight end. Got in the game, threw a pass. Good for 15 yards.
2: Okay.
1: And you know what? Steven Garcia manned the ship. Obviously, when the running back's carrying the ball 40 times, you don't have to put it in the air often. They still put it up in the air 22 times. Completed almost 70% of his passes. 156 yards. Methodical.
2: Methodical.
1: It was a methodical beatdown. South Carolina won that game 36-14. Left no doubt by the time it was clock hitting zero and Steve Spurrier getting a lift from the shoulders of his team. Pretty cool memory right there when South Carolina got to punch a ticket and play an SEC championship game.
2: Is that McElwain?
1: That would have been. Was that McElwain? Might have been 2010. I want to say it was. Making sure my memory's not failing me here. Trying to. There we go. Urban Meyer. That was Urban Meyer.
2: Interesting. That's when the headache started getting to him. Sure.
1: That's right. Yeah. Well, that was the first one. Yeah. Yeah. He said, all right. Yeah. I can't do this anymore. We lost 5 games in a season.
2: I'm going to retire until I go to Ohio State.
1: Early Game Underdog Challenge is next.
5: Wow. 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
1: Underdog is here.
0: Yes, he is. Yes, he is. Underdog is here. Or at least we're trying to pick the right underdogs. Easier said than done. Unless you are our listeners. Listeners killed it last week. Several people, Preston Thorne, going 2 for 2. So then it comes down to who picks the bigger upsets, right?
2: Okay.
0: And that would be Craig. Shout out to Craig.
3: Man, good job.
0: An 8.5-point week for Craig. Took Mizzou at +5.5 and the Cowboys at +3. Just barely. Barely wins. Jeff got close. Jeff had Pitt and the Cowboys. That was good for 6 points. But Craig's 8.5 made him the winner this week. And, of course, you can submit your listener picks to the Anastapool Law Firm text line, 803-404-6100. We are using the spreads that are on ESPN.com. And, of course, the rules are simple. You must pick a college underdog, an NFL underdog, and they have to win outright. And if they win outright, whatever the point spread was is the amount of points you get for that game. And, of course, that closes at 9 a.m. once we get off the air. So I'll be tallying those up during the commercial breaks and making sure they're all recorded. Again, one college, one NFL. And when it comes to our contest here on air, Nick Harvey from Team WIS joins us right now because they were the big winner last week, going 2 for 2.
2: Ooh.
0: Purdue, plus 10 at Illinois. The Jags, +2.5 against the Bengals. That's a 12.5-point week for Team WIS, which gets them back into the picture. In terms of other points scored this past week, we did get 3 points for Preston for the Cowboys beating the Texans. And that makes us now, in terms of standings, I still have the lead at 19.5 points overall for the season. Preston in second at 16.5. Team WIS now on the board at 12.5. And Jen Jensen is still looking to get on the board.
3: I just want to play the game. I just want to play. That's all.
0: We're doing a full NFC South here. A first to worst and a worst to first right now. If this holds.
3: Yes.
0: Now, this thing usually runs like 19 weeks. So we're still a lot of ball game left.
2: Long way away.
0: Long, long way away.
3: Just watch out.
0: I'm just scheming.
3: I'm lulling you all into a false sense of security.
0: That's what it's kind of what it feels like. We're being stalked by a predator. We are the prey.
3: Yeah.
0: But right now, for week 6, the order will go like this. Team WIS will start off first, then Preston, then myself, and then Jen. That's for the college round. And then for the NFL round, Jen will have the first pick, followed by me, Preston, and then Team WIS will round us out. So with that being said, Nick Harvey, what's Team WIS rolling with this week?
4: We're taking another big swing. We like the UCLA Bruins and Bob Chesney upsetting Oregon on the road at 11.5.
0: Oh, that's a juicy one. If UCLA is for real, this is like now, because they just now got ranked. This is their first appearance in the AP poll, I don't know since when, but a hot minute. Bob Chesney and them boys playing good football. They are indeed 11.5-point underdogs at Oregon. My man Dan Lanning might be a little, not trouble for his job, but trouble because your season's probably cooked at that point if you do lose
2: that. Can't lose that one.
0: No, absolutely not. This is a continue your established dominance in your league type game. Now it takes us over to Preston.
2: I'm going to go to a team that I saw last week. I was impressed with their resilience. They're coming on a hot streak. They're moving upwards and onwards. Give me Will Stein them boys. Over LSU. Wildcats.
0: One game we didn't even get to and talking about like the games that we're keeping an eye on this weekend. That is definitely one of them. They're wearing like the throwbacks. Like
2: I saw that.
0: Like the Power K logo on there. Looking for the point spread for that game.
2: I believe it's 5.5. I believe.
0: 5.5. And they get that one at home. I will say.
2: I'm sorry. 8.5.
0: Kentucky. Bigger. At 8.5 against LSU.
3: You know what? They should have uniforms like, okay, Big K or whatever. They need to have one that's special.
0: Ooh.
3: K.
0: Back when, or actually, no, you could probably, you maybe get $20 from Special K to put that on the helmet. I don't know what Special K's advertising budget looks like in the year of our Lord 2026, but there is something on the table there. That takes us over to me. This is a pretty tough slate. There's a lot of really good games, a lot of juicy matchups. But I think, oh, man, this is so tough. Because I definitely had Kentucky and LSU as one that I was looking at pretty closely. You know, I might play just a little bit of small ball here because I want to get a guaranteed one here. Kansas State doesn't really impress me an awful lot. And, yeah, they're at home. I'm still buying into Houston really big. I was kind of surprised. I think this may be a wrong team favored sort of matchup here. I'll go small and try to just increase my lead in increments here. I'll go Houston plus 2.5 at Kansas State.
3: That was on my list.
2: Small ball.
0: So a little bit of small ball.
3: You can afford to play that game.
0: Yeah, Tony La Russa is smiling right now by virtue of hearing the word small ball. Now that takes us over to Jen Jensen.
3: All right. Well, do a little research. UCF and Oklahoma State have played twice. UCF has won both times. I know it's a different situation now, but I'm going to go for the 10.5 points and say Central Florida gets it.
0: Ooh, see, that would be a big one. That would get you right back into the swing of things here. UCF plus 10.5 at Oklahoma State.
3: I just jinxed them.
2: No, Scott Frost is taking care of that himself. So, I mean, if it won't be your fault. Believe it.
0: Oh, so now that takes us back to Jen Jensen for the first NFL pick.
3: Oh, my goodness. Big choices. I think I'm going to say that the Titans get a home win.
0: Ooh. Home dog sparked the loudest.
3: I mean, kind of somebody has to actually get a win for the season starting in this game. So I say that the Titans will get them.
0: Is there a less interesting matchup on the NFL slate?
3: Correct.
0: Than Texans and Titans? Those are usually the games to pick for this contest, though.
3: Yeah, that's kind of what I was thinking. So let's roll with that.
0: So Jen takes the Titans plus 7.5.
2: Be a big one.
0: That would be a big one just for the NFL. Like 7.5 at home against the Texans, and that takes it back to me. And I look at this NFL slate. There are a couple of interesting matchups here. A couple of matchups against some really bad teams, too. Like, the Jets are somehow favored at home against the Browns. That one, I was like, is that a wrong team favored kind of matchup there? I can continue playing a little bit of small ball here. Am I going to buy the Falcons to win on Monday Night Football again? I don't know what the status of Lamar Jackson is. That one makes that one a little tough. You know what? Let's go Monday Night Football. I'm not going to get the Bills as underdogs frequently. I'll take the Bills plus 3 against the Rams. On the road, a potential Super Bowl matchup. Now it takes us back to Preston.
2: Yeah, to build on what you were just saying, I had to make sure I was reading this correctly because I do not understand. I mean, I understand they won a game and Bijan Robinson was awesome and that was cool, but I'm going to take the Ravens over the Falcons.
3: Mm-hmm.
0: Especially if Lamar's playing in that game, I don't know if they're underdogs there. I know he got a little banged up this past week. I don't know. I haven't seen the latest injury report with him, what his status is. But that takes us now to Team WIS for their NFL pick.
4: Yeah, I think we're going to go ahead and go with another road dog and take the Raiders.
5: Raiders.
4: Chris Berman nails it every single time. I was trying to do my best impression there.
0: That's good, because the Raiders are plus 3.5 at the New England Patriots. They actually gave the Chiefs an incredible game. Like that, I thought they're at a point where they had it, I don't want to say in hand, but like they had them where they wanted them.
2: Raiders, frisky.
0: Very frisky. Frisky and kind of good.
4: Yeah.
0: Actually kind of good. They're actually not a bad football team. Kirk Cousins still has the juice. I'm saying that sentence in the year of our Lord 2026. It feels so weird, but what doesn't feel weird is that the last segment of the second hour every Thursday, we put some folks on the grill, and we're going to do that coming up next.

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0: same ones calling coaches, right, to come to other schools, right, and everything. So it's everywhere. It's in every profession. So I'm not saying I've got all the answers. I'm not saying that at all, right? Does that make sense? So we go in the rules of the program, right, and how the flow, just like when you're on the interstate and people are flying by you, what do you start doing? You're damn right, you're going to get hit, right? Does that make sense? In this profession, you're going to get fired. In this profession, you're going to get fired. In this profession, you're going to get fired. In this profession, you're going to get fired. In this profession, you're going to get fired. In this profession, you're going to get fired. In this profession, you're going to get fired. Right? So, I'm not saying that, but I think there are a lot of people that are doing an unbelievable job.
1: Does that make sense? Does that make sense? You'll get fired.
2: Thank you, Coach.
0: Thank you, Coach.
1: Oh, great stuff. It's time to put some folks on the grill. Our man Nick Harvey, Team WIS, hanging around here because it's one of our favorite segments every week.
2: Absolutely.
1: And unfortunately, there's still a local angle here.
2: Yeah. We have to be fair and objective.
1: Yep.
2: That's our North Star.
1: The grill has no loyalties to anybody.
2: So
1: Shane Beamer still starting to get a little more cooked, right? He was thawing on the grill, and now it's time to maybe flip it over.
2: Yeah.
1: A little bit.
2: He was in the low and slow zone, and he might be moved over to the hot zone.
1: Because the people are coming over at the house now. It's like, oh, my God, I'm a little behind. Okay. I thought they were coming over at 6:30. It's 4:30.
2: Yeah. When you have a place that notoriously is not known for booze, we are notoriously known for support, you start to see the booze.

0: Bluebirds come out in Williams-Brice. They don't typically, bluebirds don't typically migrate towards Williams-Brice. They don't hatch in Williams-Brice. They don't live in Williams-Brice often, even if we have poor performances. Got it. It's real.
1: It's real.
2: The Gamecocks can root off or scare off the bluebirds.
0: Correct.
2: So
0: yes.
2: That's
0: typically
2: dominated.
0: Do. Typically do, but they did not this time.
1: I don't know what Cervic Spurs doing. Sir, what are you doing? So they just keep the bluebirds away. is napping on the job.
0: Nick, since you're on the phone, I'll let you go. Do you have anybody you would like to thaw out, put on the grill, and or flam broil? Who would you like?
3: I need another second to think. I'm on the road right now. Trying to think of where my head was last week. However, to piggyback, it's bad when you can hear, fire beamer chants during the alma mater of the school.
0: Yeah.
3: I'll say that.
0: Yeah.
1: That's tough. That's not good.
3: The entire song, by the way.
1: We're going to do the flame broiling thing here when it comes to Justin Herbert.
0: Oh, no. How does that make you feel?
1: More like Justin Hurtbert. This hurts me more than it hurts him. I've been a believer forever. Chargers are 0-4, man. 0-4. They have losses to two teams on the schedule you should not have lost to. Now, the Raiders, we found out, are pretty good. The Cardinals are exactly who we thought they were. Shout out Denny Green. But 0-4, they blew a game against the Bills. Teams don't win games when they turn the ball over five times, unless you're the Buffalo Bills and you're playing against the Los Angeles Chargers. That happened last week. The Chargers, not much. I don't know if I have any optimism for what they can maybe even be moving forward. Right? There's some 0-4 teams, like the Bucks without Baker Mayfield, okay, fine. You're in the NFC South. That's not like a totally inescapable conundrum there. The Chargers dug themselves a hole against the Seahawks last week, where no matter how well they played in the second half, you weren't coming back and winning that game. The Chargers are in maybe the best division in football because the Raiders are much better. I think the Chiefs are good. I still think the Broncos are really good. I think that offense will course correct throughout the course of the season. The Chargers are cooked beyond repair right now, specifically Justin Herbert. And the belief in Justin Herbert is completely...
0: Are you renouncing it?
1: I'm renouncing it. Yeah, he's on the grill, and that thing is going to be cooked pretty quickly.
0: All right.
1: And Justin Herbert Island, officially vacant.
0: This feels like a theme for this segment because we didn't want to put Shane on the grill. We didn't want to put Justin Herbert. And unfortunately, I'm going to have to put playoff Ronald Acuna on the grill.
1: Oh, no.
0: And I don't feel great about that, man.
1: Well, you know what the worst part of it is? It's when America needed him the most.
0: We needed him.
1: Not just Atlanta Braves fans. People that are United States citizens and don't want to see this evil of the Los Angeles Dodgers take over Major League Baseball, force a lockout for next year. The Braves were supposed to be a fail-safe. Ronald Acuna, not a fail-safe.
0: It's tough. 0 for 3 with a walk. Every time he came up to bat, there was a man on base. Failed to deliver a hit, went 2 for 15 for the series. And it's really tough, man, because there was an interview with him, and they show him interviewing him, he's talking through his interpreter, and he's kind of like, he's a little watery-eyed because he cares. And he's like, well, what do you think about the fans booing you? And he's like, yeah, I did nothing.
1: And that's, I did nothing.
0: That was tough, man. That was tough.
1: Put that on a quote, meme, whatever. Did nothing.
0: He said, I did nothing. He's like, it's fair because I did nothing.
1: Ronald Acuna, me on Sunday. What's going to be me on this Sunday? I did nothing.
0: So, Ronald, we appreciate your regular season contributions, but playoff Ronald Acuna has to go to the grill.
1: Yep. How's that one cooking? Low and slow?
0: Nah.
1: Or is this one we've cranked up?
0: We've cranked it up, man. We got some serious questions to answer.
1: And the one World Series they won was without him.
0: Ugh.
1: That makes it even worse. Hour number three.
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24: Here's a big question about a small device. Is your phone helping you build a meaningful life or quietly getting in the way? Social scientist Arthur Brooks, who wrote a book on exactly this, says the phone itself isn't the enemy. The trouble starts when we use our phones to escape the very things that give life meaning. Deep relationships, creativity, even a little healthy boredom. And that boredom matters more than you'd think. It's when your mind wanders, daydreams, and stumbles onto your best ideas. So Brooks offers three simple rules he says will change your life. Number one, don't pick up your phone for the first hour after you wake up. Two, put it away at meals. That time belongs to the people you're with. Three, set it aside for the last hour before bedtime. Try doing that for a week and see if it changes how you feel. I'm Dr. Sanjay Gupta, helping you live a better life.
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0: Hour number three of the early game starts right now. I'm Elijah Campbell. He's Preston Thorne. She is Jen Jensen. And we're still going to be putting some folks on the grill because we always take nominees. This mm-hmm. is for everybody here. And we did have one texter on the Anastapool Law Firm text line that wants to put Aaron Boone on the grill because the Yankees did get swept. And not just put him. You can put him on the grill. You can put the fan that reached over and robbed Anthony Volpe of a home run on the line.
1: Yeah. It's the Yankees, man. How long has it been now?
0: What? That was 2009?
1: Yeah. They're getting way long in the tooth as far as the amount of games or years that have gone by with them not winning or them not even necessarily going that deep. Yeah, Aaron Boone might be a very good consideration for it.
0: Yeah. That is a roster that obviously they spend more money than almost anybody else.
1: Especially when you lose to them, the team that spends no money.
0: Yeah.
1: That's a problem.
0: The team that is the lowest, has the lowest payroll in the American League. If the White Sox take care of business against the Guardians, then it's going to be two teams in the ALCS that have the two lowest payrolls in the American League.
1: Very interesting conundrum baseball faces with that.
0: Yeah. So
1: from all sides.
0: And I know our boy Jack Veltri not happy with getting swept by the Rays.
1: Sorry to Jack. Also sorry to my brother Corey. Oh, well.
0: Yeah. Well.
1: You'll be all right.
0: I shed zero tears for the Yankees. And you know what?
1: Poor Yankee fans.
0: Poor Yankee fans. Yeah. Jack, my boy. But you know what? I feel nothing. I feel nothing when it comes to the Yankees getting bounced from the playoffs prematurely. But when we come to look at this game on Saturday, right, our boy Shark called in, said it is going to get nasty weather-wise. We may be talking about hours upon hours of lightning delays because he is saying that what he has read, you know, there's lightning in the forecast in Gainesville up until like 7 o'clock. So the conditions aren't going to be great. That's one thing just keep in the back of your mind for this football game. But when we watch Florida on tape, right, when we do a deeper dive to Florida and turn our attention towards them solely now, do the full Bill Belichick, we're on Florida. What is something that you notice about this football team that has kind of explained why they have had the start to the season that they've had and maybe give them a little bit of a feeling that they may be back? And maybe if not this year, at least in the future.
1: Well, sometimes when you watch a team, there's going to be players that jump off as far as extraordinary talents. And I think Jaden Ball obviously fits that criteria. He's really good. He's explosive, all of the things. But to me, it's more so the offensive system that Buster Faulkner runs. And he had the quote, he said, they don't change the picture, they just change the frame. And my interpretation of that and what he meant by that was, when you watch Florida's offense this year, this game, you're going to see so many different looks of the same basic plays. When the looks will consist of motions, various formations, off-balance, unbalanced line iterations, multiple tight ends. They'll do all of the gimmicks just to run the same play. And that is going to be a matter of concern for me as a defense who has struggled to adapt and adjust to variations in plays.
0: To communication, right? I mean, we've talked about it ad nauseum the last couple of weeks of just how some of these coverage busts and breakdowns could be simple communication. And it's not just that you're not talking, it's that you're also not receiving a message, right? Like that two-point conversion against Kentucky. Peyton Williams let Vicari Swain know what his assignment is, and Vicari still froze in the middle of that play. Willie Rodriguez wide open in the back of the end zone. We know how all of that turned out. You've got to be able to not just be a good communicator in terms of message deliverer, also you have to be a good message receiver, right? And understand what the responsibilities are going to be, because that may even change before the snap. You may have to roll coverages because they're going to put dudes in motion. There's a play against Missouri where Florida sends five guys in motion at once. At once. That's the max amount of people you can put in motion at once. I'm not great at math, Preston Thorne, but I do know that with one quarterback and five offensive linemen, or people that have to be on the line, you can only send up to five at once. Florida found a way to do that.
1: They do motions. They have shifts. They do tempo as far as when they snap the ball, right? Sometimes they snap it early in the count. Sometimes they snap it later.
0: Yep.
1: Sometimes they send dudes across the formation only for that dude to get set, back up off the line, who's on the line. It's a lot happening before the play even happens. And what they're challenging and what they're betting on is that you will not be disciplined enough to go through all of your pre-snap checklist and get to the end before you even actually run the play. And, oh, yeah, by the way, we might just hand it to Jaden Ball, who might be the number one running back in the nation.
0: and stopping him is easier said than done. Missouri was able to do it, but I do believe after watching that game that the Missouri-Florida game, where Missouri did beat him to a pulp and held Jaden Ball to 13 yards on 12 carries, which you could have told me Missouri was going to win that game, and it wouldn't have been the most surprising thing in the world. You had told me how they were going to do it, and I wouldn't have believed you, right, the day before that game.
1: Well, if I'm a Florida fan, I don't care about the 13 yards. I care about the 12 carries. To me, that is the that is Buster Faulkner's failure. There's no game, especially if you're struggling.
0: Mm-hmm.
1: If you're struggling, he should have upwards more carries, 20 carries. I would feel better if he said Jaden Ball had 20 carries for 13 yards, because at least that means we went down with our best. It feels like Missouri did. I have to watch that a little bit more to see what they did, but it feels like they took Florida out of doing what they do best, which is giving the ball to Jaden Ball.
0: Because I was looking to see how many defenders are in the box each time, because I want to see how much did Missouri really sell out to stop the run. There were a handful of 7-man boxes. There really weren't. I counted 1 8-man box through the first 3 quarters of that game. So it wasn't like they were just loading up the box and saying, hey, can you beat us on the perimeter? Because Florida's receivers can do that, right? What they did was on like a lot of those RPOs, like those defensive ends are basically kind of pinching the edge. They are making sure that Philo is taking it and running it himself, or pulling it and passing it. They were just saying, okay, hey, we're every single play, we're gonna do what we can to stop Jaden Ball here. And Ole Miss tried a lot of that. It just didn't work because Jaden Ball is great at breaking tackles. Missouri had a great tackling game. There were not a lot of missed tackles. They had it schemed up pretty well, but I don't know if they had it schemed up that much differently than Ole Miss did. Ole Miss's linebackers were a little too overzealous and constantly got out of position where throws were open in the middle of the field, and Florida was just able to pick them apart through the air as well as run a success on the ground because they couldn't tackle Jaden Ball. All that together is how you give up 52 points. But you're not only going to be great tacklers, you're going to have to be disciplined. The linebackers are going to have to really commit, too. And if your linebackers are going to commit, your corners have to play man really well, because that help's not going to be available over the middle of the field. They're going to try to RPO you to death. And if you're going to sell out to make sure that Jaden Ball is not the recipient of a lot of those RPOs, kind of like what Missouri did, your linebackers have to be able to recover, and your defensive backs have to be able to defend really well and discourage throws across the middle. And I'm not 100% sure South Carolina has given me all the confidence in the world that they can and will do that.
1: Yeah, no, they haven't. They haven't given you the confidence that they can do that. Now, give me that Chris Collinsworth quote again, the that he was talking about there.
0: On Sunday Night Football, Chris Collinsworth, when describing the struggles of the Lions defense, says, well, the problem with the Detroit Lions is that they're not very good in man coverage and they're not very good in zone coverage. We're running out of coverages, Chris. We are running out of coverages in which you can actually play defense.
1: The problem is, Chris, that applies to South Carolina secondary also.
0: They're not very good in man, and they're not very good in zone.
1: But I would argue they've been worse in their zone coverages.
0: Yes, because that's where the explosives have been.
1: And that's where the communication issues have really come in. At least if we're in man, we can pinpoint a culprit and say, hey, you got beat because you weren't covering him. That might have to be the option. Judge, Vicari, you'll take your chances with those guys lined up on the outside. Now, the safety guys definitely need some help and they need work. I'm very curious to see how Clayton attacks this Florida offense.
0: Because Mizzou played a lot of man in that game, it looked like, and they were definitely up at the line of scrimmage early. Florida's receivers are incredibly fast. It's hard to really bump and run them because you can maybe knock them off the spot for a second, but guys like Dallas Wilson and Vernell Brown are so fast. Eric Singleton are so fast. They'll get to where they need to be for a lot of the timing stuff. Their success started coming when they started playing a little bit further back. They weren't jamming at the line of scrimmage. They were playing a little bit further back. And yeah, Florida would be able to find Philo would find like an outlet pass or, you know, a check down that would give them 6 yards. Mizzou said, fine, take that. We're not going to let Jaden Ball run all over us. And we're going to dare Aaron Philo to do a lot of making tougher throws down the field and have to make more decisions, right, in terms of where he is passing the ball.
1: There's also a benefit to playing with a little bit of cushion like that, because I can always keep my eyes on the ball instead of keeping my eyes on my man. So if I'm playing man-to-man coverage, I have to keep my eyes on the man. He's running his coverages. I'm not actually really part of the run game. If we're in zone, I can get my depth, keep my eyes on the ball, and maybe add on to whatever the pursuit angles are and things that are happening like that. So There's pluses and minuses of both ways. We have struggled as far as communication is concerned is with the defense. And so I'm really interested to see how Clayton decides what's the best route for putting his players in the best opportunities for success in this game.
0: Well, especially considering, too, that Aaron Filo, sneaky athletic, as some people would call him, good runner as a quarterback.
1: Yeah, he's a generic Hayes King.
0: Yeah, he's the name brand, right? Like, if you go to Walmart and you get the great value brand cookies.
1: Dr. Thunder Hayes King.
0: Yes. Dr. Thunder may look a little bit like Dr. Pepper. It may taste like Dr. Pepper, but it's not. It's the great value brand.
1: It has 22 flavors. It doesn't have 23 flavors. It just has 22 flavors.
0: Just one short.
1: Just a little bit.
0: It's one short of a copyright infringement, right?
1: That's right.
0: Aaron Filo's that with Hayes King. And he is going to run the ball, and he's a pretty solid runner with the football. I think if you play back in coverage a little bit, too, that gives you a better idea, too. If he does end up taking off himself, you can put yourself in a better position to be able to make that play. Because Missouri's defensive backs, to their credit, it wasn't like that. I thought they had the greatest game in coverage. They tackled well. And Florida feasts on yards after the catch, too. So when it came to Aaron Filo coming out of the backfield, they're in position to make a play. When it came time to maybe giving the receiver some cushion and them throwing the ball, they're in a position to make the play. On a lot of the screen passes that they do, they'll run almost the same screen pass, but do it in a different formation each time, maybe with a little misdirection. Ole Miss couldn't tackle the receivers. Ole Miss had a hard time tackling players out on the perimeter. Missouri did not. So what was turning into like a 15, 20-yard gain against Ole Miss was only like a 7-yard gain against Missouri. It minimized the damage, and when the field got shorter, Aaron Filo in the passing game got worse, right? He is one of those quarterbacks, maybe not at his best in the red zone. He was not at all against Missouri, including one touchdown that he took off the board because he did not even look in the direction of Duke Clark, who was wide open in the flat, who would have, could have fair caught that touchdown, and instead tries to force a throw down the middle of the field with a tight end that was clearly covered.
1: This was one of the, and I don't know if it was the innovation, but it was something that Lou Holtz was preaching 26 years ago about stopping the run, which obviously means stopping the running back, but also he would emphasize the run after the catch.
0: Mm-hmm.
1: That was one of his huge points of emphasis when we were just starting to enter in the yak phase of statistics, and that was something that he always was stressing, this idea of like, they can catch the ball, but now if we tackle, we'll be fine. If we give up a 6-yard pass, that's not a problem. It's when 6 turns to 16 or 60, then you have the issue.
0: Like, there's a play in the South Carolina Kentucky game on Saturday where a pass gets kind of thrown out on the perimeter. It's a screen pass, and Vakari Swain absolutely blows up the receiver that's trying to block him. I can't remember which one it was off the top of my head, but Vakari blows it up and makes a tackle, and it's, I think it was for no gain or maybe a loss of one. If I'm Clayton White, I'm showing that play and saying, I need this level of tenacity on the defensive backs. You'll get beat a couple times in this game. Let's go ahead and establish that right now. These receivers are really good. You're going to get beat a few times in this game. But when they throw that ball out on the perimeter like that and they want to do what their passing game bread and butter is, which is getting yards after the catch, I need you to go out there like this and blow up those blocks. Those Florida receivers, they block really well. That's why they're so successful in yards after the catch. It's because every screen pass they draw up is well-designed and well-blocked. It's to get a numbers advantage. How do you win without a numbers advantage? Is if you're absolutely blowing up whoever is trying to block you.
1: Yeah, but you know what? Missouri gave us a blueprint. There's a blueprint. There's established film on how to beat these dudes. I'm not sure you would feel the same way if we were playing them right after they finished demolishing Ole Miss. You might be a little bit nervous, but Missouri has provided a very strong blueprint of how you attack and beat this offense. So there are ways to go and get it done. If after the Ole Miss game, they seem like, man, this team might be unstoppable. I mean, Josh Pate was talking about 2019 LSU. And I was like, man, I understand what you do for your job, but come on, man.
0: It's a little reckless.
1: Right. That being said, Missouri's had provided a blueprint for every defense moving forward.
0: And does Clayton White take a page from some of that? I will say my personal observation was Missouri's linebackers were a hell of a lot better than Ole Miss's. Ole Miss's fell for every eye candy, every single RPO run fake, everything, right? And it killed him across the middle of the field. But what does Clayton White see in Missouri that they can maybe replicate on Saturday against Florida in the Swamp? We'll hear what Clayton had to say coming up next here on the early game.

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0: that's what we get for trying to mix it up. A little bit of microphone dysfunction.
1: Next man up.
0: Next man up. We're running the play. And hopefully South Carolina's defense runs the play that's called on Saturday. That's been a big thing.
1: That's what we're kind of making it happen. Like, things change. There's adjustments that need to be made. We can still be successful.
0: We're trying to be the example here. Yeah, we're trying to be the example
1: as well.
0: Of adjustability. Right. When it comes to South Carolina's defense, that's going to be the big thing when we talk about this game against Florida. Is we're going to be able to talk a lot about Florida's offense. That's kind of the headliner. We'll talk more about what Florida does defensively, because I think they're maybe a little underrated on that side of the ball, at least on the defensive front. They're really good. But the big thing, when you look at the matchup between South Carolina and Florida, it's can South Carolina's clear and obvious weakness keep them from getting this game out of hand? Can they play well enough to keep them in it? That's a big thing, because we were talking about the motions. We're talking about what this team does on offense. It's going to be the biggest task. If you're a team with communication problems, this is going to be the biggest task you're going to have with any team that's remaining on your schedule.
2: Yeah, if you thought Kentucky was interesting with all the motion that they did, Florida is, if Kentucky is an Oreo, Florida is double stuffed. They are double stuffed with motions and formations.
0: You're going to make me so hungry.
2: All of the things. Buster Faulkner does it all. Shifts, motions, trades, all those types of things. And that's one of the things that is designed for you when you're playing a zone defense. You know, a lot of times you go through the who you're supposed to have or the guys that you're supposed to be covering, or if one or two crosses your face, blah, blah, blah, blah, blah. But when they mix up all of those reads and make it cloudy for you on defense, that is what's supposed to make you miscommunicate. It's designed for that. And if you're already doing that, that puts a lot more pressure on your defense than you already had.
0: Yeah, I know we've kind of made the analogy earlier in the show too, that if Will Stein doing what he does on a per play basis is being a football sicko, then what Buster Faulkner does puts you in a football padded room, right? Because that it is to the nth degree about how much in terms of motions and everything that they do, because we've laid it out earlier, like they don't run a bunch of different plays, right? Not more than any normal team would, but it's all disguised differently. They can run the same play four times in a game, but the formation be completely different each and every time. That's going to be a big task for the South Carolina defense. And then the Jaden Ball part of it too, right? Jaden Ball was putting himself in Heisman conversations after the first four games of the season. One of the reasons why folks like Josh Pater are looking at Florida as this unstoppable offensive juggernaut is because of the numbers that Jaden Ball was putting up. Jen, can we get cut number 15 here? This is Clayton White talking about what you can maybe learn from this Missouri defense and how they defended Jaden Ball.
3: I mean, definitely watch the tape. I think the main thing I got from the Missouri tape, they didn't have an elaborate scheme. They didn't do anything, same calls that we run. They played a high effort. They did a great job of leveraging their gaps, and they played extremely hard, and they only gave them the ball 11 times because of the score. So that's a good way. They don't hand them the ball, but they did an outstanding job. Really can't take anything away from Missouri. I thought they did a great job of flying around and getting physical and keeping leverage.
0: That is the exact same thing that I saw when I watched that game.
2: Yeah, but see, the only issue is, yes, they did a great job of flying around, keeping leverage, but that's not our problem. I don't think anybody's questioned our players' efforts. I don't think we've questioned their ability to fly around and do those things. They can't guard the right places they're supposed to be. And that's the issue. So I hear you, Clayton, when you're saying that what Missouri did is they played with a lot of effort and they flew around. I don't think anybody's on here questioning the effort of the South Carolina defense. I think they're playing hard. They're just going the wrong way.
0: It's the instruction following.
2: Yeah, you did well. You just did well the wrong. You just did the wrong thing, and that's not the problem. I don't think it's a question of how they're playing. So the assignments and being able to execute the things that they're supposed to do, to me, is still more important.
0: That's why when I was watching this, I was like, you know, normally I would see something like that with like what Missouri did, and I'd say, you know, that's a good thing, right? All you have to do is you have to play really well with your linebackers. You got to swarm to the football. You have to do a lot of basic things. That should be good news when you go back and watch and see how Missouri was able to stop Jaden Ball. But the reason it might be bad news, Preston Thorne, is because exactly what you laid out. They followed instructions really well. When it was time for Florida to try to push the ball down the field in a vertical passing game, Missouri's defense or corners and safeties, the entire defensive back group did a really good job of communicating passing receivers off as they're going downfield and playing their spot. And they didn't have coverage busts. They really didn't. Florida scored one touchdown where you might be able to consider it a bust. I think it was just a schematic mismatch. I think it was a play designed to do exactly what Missouri's defense didn't want you to do. It may look like a coverage bust, but I couldn't look and see, oh, that guy probably should have been there. That guy should have been there. A defensive back had, you know, outside leverage. Dallas Wilson just took that outside leverage, and there wasn't a lot of safety help. That's probably just a bad defensive play call.
2: That can happen.
0: You're out of position because you followed instructions. They just ran a play perfectly designed to beat it, right? And that happened right there. But throughout the rest of the game, Missouri didn't have anything that resembled a breakdown. When you have defensive breakdowns like Carolina has had, you can look at a team like Missouri and say, this is how they stopped Jaden Ball. This is how they limited Florida's offense and at least kept them from scoring points, because Florida still moved the ball pretty well. It's just hard to maybe replicate that when you struggled with doing some of those very fundamental things that made Missouri good in that game.
2: Yeah, and that's where it stands, because as of now, we can't decipher what is the actual issue with the defense. I don't think that it's playing hard. I think we can eliminate that. Now what we have to figure out is Clayton getting them in the right calls, and then two, are they executing the calls that Clayton gives in? Right now, we're stuck at the issue where we can't really assess the job that Clayton is doing on defense, because they're not doing what he's asking them to do right now, mm-hmm. which is obviously his responsibility. But like you were talking about with Missouri, sometimes, yeah, you just get caught in a bad call. They called a perfect play for your defense. That happens. That's cool. But we haven't been able to figure out if that's the situation yet because of all the blown coverages and missed assignments.
0: Like the one touchdown, the corners playing outside leverage, clearly wanting them to go to the middle of the field. They did, and they made a really good play.
2: It can happen.
0: That's going to happen. But one thing I did like, though, a small little detail that I was like, oh, well, Clayton might like doing this. Mizzou blitzed the corners a lot.
2: Clayton likes to do that.
0: Clayton likes to do that. This may be a corner blitzing type of game, and this may be a type of game where Clayton does succeed, because he is really good. If you look at the strengths of him, I think timing up blitzes is one of those strengths. This may be a game where he has to get a little friskier when it comes to blitzing your defensive backs and making sure they're part of that pass rush effort and giving you a numbers advantage. Mizzou did a fantastic job of that. That's something I think that could be replicable in this game. Hopefully, the tear I'm on in the Corley Pool Solutions Checkered Flag Challenge is replicable. I'm getting a little bit closer. I'm making my run, but it's time to bring on Josh Harris and make our picks coming up next year in the early game.

0: The Gamecocks jumped out to a 17-0 lead.
1: It's Fuller up the middle and right in there. Touchdown, Carolina.
0: But let it slip away in a 35-34 loss.
1: Rodriguez gets the two-point conversion, and the Wildcats beat the Gamecocks.
0: Now it's on to the Swamp to take on Florida. We'll be talking about it with you all week.
2: I know it's a family-friendly show, which I appreciate, so I'll keep the language, but boy, I won't keep it tone, Mike. 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
20: Time to go racing. It was a big week for one Josh Harris, correctly picking Chase Briscoe as his winner over in Las Vegas. It's the Corley Pool Solutions Checkered Flag Challenge. And, of course, we bring on our man Josh Harris, who's the man over at Darlington Raceway. And, Josh, one, congratulations on picking the winner. You're creating a little bit of separation from Reggie, which is the most important thing. But second off, how did Chase Briscoe become the guy to pull this off and get a huge win in Las Vegas?
21: Well, you know, I think you just look over the last couple of races, he's been right there. The previous week at Kansas, you know, he and Larson pretty much dominated that race and got all the points available as a winner and stage winner, both stages. Briscoe was right there, had the lead with about 10 to go before Larson passed him back. So I think he's shown that they've had the speed on these mile and a halfs, and you got a great team, great crew chief. The Toyotas as a whole have been fast. I think they just finally put it all together, and Briscoe gets his second win of the season.
22: And pretty impressive fashion as well, because you had Kyle Larson, who last week won with maximum points. The only thing he was missing was the fastest lap, so he was so close to having a perfect race as far as the points were concerned. So it definitely speaks volumes to Briscoe's team to see them really put together a race of that fashion. Then you have Denny Hamlin, on the other hand, who I think is starting to get in a little more, I don't want to say panic mode, but I think he's getting more concerned, and he and the team, as far as points are concerned, because he had that spin. And what were your thoughts as far as then the call to maybe have him come in when you had Larson that was down a lap? I know it's kind of been a lot of conversation this week.
21: Yeah, I mean, I think all of those decisions, you can, you know, in retrospect and see how they turn out, I think it's easy to maybe question. But in the moment, I think they made the call that they felt was right at the time. You know, you never know what kind of damage the car on the underside has when you go through a spin like this, especially when you come off that banking to a more flat surface. Ultimately, I think that had more damage to the car than Denny needed to maintain the speed he had. I mean, I listened to a little bit of his podcast from this week, and you know, he took responsibility for that mistake as a driver, and you know, I think he felt like otherwise his team did everything that he asked of them, which is bring a really fast car. They sat on the pole. I think he felt good about being able to put himself into contention by the end of that race and maintain and have a really good points day. Unfortunately, mistakes happen, and that ultimately did not give him the finish that he needed. Drop back, still in second place in the points, but now 40 behind, not insurmountable by any means. Larson's had one of the best five race runs of anyone in a long time. I think his average finish over the last five here in the chase has been 2.2. In my opinion, that's going to be difficult to maintain in the next 5 weeks. So maybe there's an opportunity there for Denny or others to jump up and make this a close battle.
22: Yeah, I was looking at some of those driver averages yesterday, and it is pretty interesting to see how from regular season to postseason, what a huge difference the progress has been. Just he was averaging finishes more in the 20s, and now, yeah, like you said, even in the past five races, just his Larson's finishes have been so strong. So we're moving on to Charlotte, big weekend there. Of course, the celebration of life is going to be on Friday night for Kyle Busch. That's phenomenal. They're also embracing breast cancer awareness. They did the paint the wall pink on Tuesday night with several drivers from a couple of the series. So a lot of activities in Charlotte this weekend, but also could be some rain activity. If we can keep it dry up there, what are you looking to see? Do you think Toyotas are going to dominate this weekend? Where do you kind of get a feel for what we might see in Charlotte?
21: I think at this point, the drivers that are still in strong contention for the championship are the ones running the best. Primarily, you did see a guy like SVG get a top 10 finish, which yeah. I thought was pretty cool. You kind of get to this point of the year, the focus tends to be a lot on the championship picture. But, aside from that, I think you start with the last 2 weeks' winners, with Larson and Briscoe. I think they've got to be some of your favorites. Mm-hmm. Christopher Bell had an unfortunate, power steering issue. Otherwise, felt like he had some speed. William Byron was back up there running top 10. You can't overlook Hamlin. I think, again, without the mistake, they had a lot of speed in that car. So I think it's going to be a lot of the same contenders we've had over the last few weeks. I'm curious to see, as Ty Gibbs get back up there and get into it a little bit, Logano and Blaney heading into the week later, the week after Phoenix at a track that Team Penske's run really well at. Mm-hmm. So I think this week sets it up for the next four that come after it when you're going to have Phoenix, Talladega, Martinsville, Homestead, four completely different tracks to end the season.
22: Which I just absolutely love the way that was scheduled. I'm clearly by design, but I love to see that, okay, we're going to have four really challenging tracks at the end that are all different and disciplines of sorts, and I think it's going to prove to be it's going to be fun down to the end, no question. I do think that Denny Hamlin does get things pulled together this week because he certainly is uber competitive, and he's not going to give up this fight without. But, boy, what a storyline if he came so close last year and just is right on the edge this year. You just kind of wonder, use the term snake bit, but you just wonder, how elusive is that championship for him?
21: Yeah, I mean, so far it's proven the first 5 weeks of the chase to be a little more elusive than maybe we thought going in. But I do think there's still time, coming up. If you remember back to Phoenix last year, he ran so well in that race, and had it not been for an overtime finish, he might would have been, he maybe would have taken home that championship already. So I think he's got some tracks coming up with the changes at Talladega and the Super Speedway package. Maybe that gives him, a little more opportunity going there. And, he's always run really well at Martinsville. So I think there's still some great opportunities coming up for Denny, but he's going to have some strong competition.
22: Absolutely. So we head on to our silly little contest. Take it away, Elijah.
20: All right. Looking at the standings right now, the win for Josh last week from Chase Briscoe put him in first place. Josh in first at 155.
22: Beast.
20: I'm in second because of William Byron's sixth place finish. If he just got one more spot, I could have gotten an extra point, but I'll take it. I'm second at 151. Jen in third at 150. Reggie at 147, maybe the furthest he's been behind the lead in a hot minute. And then Preston at 139. It's getting away from him.
0: Oh, no.
20: It's getting away from him.
0: This is when we introduce the phrase mathematically eliminated. I'm not yet.
22: Nope.
0: Not yet.
22: Nope.
0: Because of the new rules, I'm still in the game. And with that being said, I think I get to go first.
20: You do get to go first.
0: I get to go first, and I am employing a strategy. It did well for me last week. I'm just going to keep picking last week's winners. So give me Chase Briscoe to go back-to-back.
22: Perfect.
20: Chase Briscoe for Preston. That takes us now to Reggie's pick.
22: Reggie, he is going with the man who needs the points. He's going with Denny Hamlin.
20: Of course he is.
22: Of course he is.
0: Thought about that.
20: Of course he is. Maybe he's snake bitten. And you know what? We're going to hope he is. Now, that takes us to Jen.
22: Yeah, I tell you, Christopher Bell does so well at this track, but I know I think he's still kind of nursing, and they were having the power steering issues. He's kind of still nursing wrist, so I'm hesitant to go with him. But you know what? Give me Larson.
20: Ooh,
22: he's kind of on tear right now.
20: That was the one I was looking at. All right. That takes it to me. You know what? Denny Hamlin's worked really well for me. It's all reliable. No, Reggie took Denny Hamlin. Yeah, right. Dang it. Yep. That's right. I wrote that down. Oh, I had Hamlin and Larson at the top of the list. You know what? I'll take Christopher Bell then.
22: I think that's a strong choice.
20: I think I'll go in that direction. I'll take a gamble on the wrist there.
22: And that makes Josh pick last. I'm so sorry, but, you know, when you're dominating, that's the last pick.
21: I guess that's the price you got to pay for a win last week. So I'm going to, I think Blaney's going to have a good one, but I'm going to go. I'm going to go with Tyler Reddick. I think Tyler ran well last week, showed some speed. Maybe comes on here a little bit with a little surge at the end. Maybe bookends the year with some wins.
22: There you go. I think a solid choice.
20: Those are our picks for the Corley Pool Solutions Checkered Flag Challenge. Josh Harris is always the winner. We'll give you our Winners of the Day show next.
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0: want winners.
1: And every day we give you Winners of the Day show brought to you by the Golden Spur. And you know what, Preston Thorne, first winner of the day show, motion. Because Buster Faulkner, a white boy with a little motion.
2: Got some motion.
1: That's one thing when studying Florida yesterday. It's all, you almost get so distracted by everything else. You don't get to see like plays because you're just like, wait, he did what with this line of scrimmage again? He put how many guys in motion on this play? We had Will Stein, the first white boy with a little motion last week for Kentucky. Now we have amplified it to Vanilla Ice levels.
2: God forbid an offense get a little motion around here.
1: Heaven forbid a little motion around here. Well, there's going to be a lot of that on Saturday night, as almost like a Freudian slip, because yeah, more than likely that's where this game's going to be played, even if it's not when it's scheduled.
2: Yeah, because the opposite of winter would be the weather forecast that seems to be brewing.
1: Buddy.
2: Yeah, that doesn't seem to be good, but we'll keep an eye on that. I'm going to give my winner to Generics. Because Aaron Filo is obviously just a knockoff version of Haynes King. He's good enough, but not great, right? He is, back in my day, there was a thing where, even today, I am a Ralph Lauren polo guy. That is my thing. But there was a time where there was a brand called Chaps, and it was the, right below Ralph Lauren, right below Polo, there was the Chaps.
1: Called it Farmer's Polo back in my day.
2: That's what y'all called it? Yep. We called it Coulda Had a Polo Shirt. That's what we, that's what

0: to the store floor. And that's who Aaron Follow is. He's Chaps Ralph Lauren. He's Chaps Hayes King. It's there. Not quite though. Could have had a polo shirt. Shout out to all generics out there. That's Aaron Follow.
1: Another winner of the day show. For our Throwback Thursday, we looked at South Carolina clinching the SEC East in 2010 against Florida. So I have two winners. The football part of it, running the ball. Because my favorite thing about going back and looking at that game is the stat line that Marcus Lattimore ran the ball 40 times in that football game. 4-0, 40 times. That's a winner. Another winner is the idea that Jen's going to punish me by saying that I was just getting my learner's permit during that game. She's going to make me drive a stick shift, and I'm afraid that might be a death wish. Death wish, winner.
2: I think it would be super fun. I've taught a couple guys to drive a stick, so I think I can make it happen.
1: I hope you have a neck brace, though, because when I start
0: stripped clutch, I think. Right. Winner.
1: Cars. We're going to test the suspension on that bad boy.
2: I think I have the utmost confidence in you. I think we can make that happen. It'd be a lot of fun.
1: Way more confidence than I do.
2: I wonder if there's a car dealership out there that would say, yeah, we'll let him test it on one of our cars.
1: Yeah. We won't be selling this thing afterwards, but we'll let him use it.
2: We'll strip it for parts. It'll be good. Yeah.
0: I'm gonna give a winner to, going back to maybe the generics conversation, balling on a budget to the Tampa Bay Rays, because anybody that can make that payroll stretch into the ALCS, y'all are balling on a budget. I like it.
1: That is Moneyball ain't dead. The same way Kronk ain't dead. Moneyball.
2: And that means it can be done. You know, it's proof. It can be done.
0: It means you don't have the. It means the only solution to every problem isn't just throwing more money at it.
2: Uh huh. Exactly.
1: Yeah. Very true. Also, putting money in some of the right spaces. If you don't have the money for players, the Tampa Bay Rays do invest a lot in their scouting department. There's a reason why. If the Tampa Bay Rays call you and you're an MLB GM, don't answer the phone. Or if you are brave enough to answer, just find out what it is they want from you.
0: You're about to get fleeced.
1: And if they tell you the name of like three minor leaguers that they're interested in, go ahead and hang up the phone, block the number, and promote those three immediately. Because there's something that you're missing there that you could tap into.
0: Undervalued assets.
1: They're the best at it. They took what Billy Beane did with the Oakland A's back in the day, and they made it better.
0: There's going to be an aspect of this in the new college football. There's going to be an aspect of teams being able to find undervalued assets, being able to put them into their rosters and provide and promote them within their teams. That's something to keep an eye on.
1: What are the market inefficiencies in college football? That's going to be the big question, right? Because everybody's going towards just funneling cash into, obviously, the quarterback. That's really important. But what are other undervalued positions? In Moneyball, it was, hey, we're not going to have a bunch of 40 home run guys. We just need guys who can just get on base. On base percentage is a lot more valuable than other teams are valuing it in baseball. And they use that to kind of punch above their weight class. Finding teams like Indiana, which now Indiana's funneling money into it. Thanks, Mark Cuban. But what is that market inefficiency in college football? Not discovered just yet, but somebody's going to get there. That's the early game. We have a little bit of a surprise for you.
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0: we go back down to the field and the legendary pitchman, Billy Mays. Billy.
1: Hi, Billy Mays here to tell you about New Year's Day, and it starts with the Outback Bowl. South Carolina versus Iowa. But wait, there's more. The Capital One Bowl, right in this stadium, Georgia versus Michigan State. Go Spartans. But I'm not done. I saved the best for last. The granddaddy of all, the Rose Bowl, brought to you by City. USC versus Penn State. 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
2: You may be thinking to yourself, why did I just hear Billy Mays cut a promo for New Year's Day bowl games? Because we're channeling our inner Billy Mays. Because wait, there's more. 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
3: More early game.
2: You thought 3 hours was enough? Negative. You thought you were getting ready to hear Tyler Head and Jack Veltri? Pump fake.
3: You thought you were getting ready to hear some measured, honest takes on the games? No, no, no. You're getting the fourth hour of the early game, and it could get loopy.
2: It can get weird.
3: It can get weird after 3 hours of talking and being up at five o'clock this morning.
2: Our normalcy lasts for 3 hours.
3: That's all I got. All I have is 3 hours of normal in me.
2: This is where it gets weird, and this is going to only start with a Billy Mays intro as an added bonus.
3: But wait, there's more.
2: You get these two goofballs for another hour. We're going to hold you hostage for another hour.
3: Oh, boy. Let's go.
2: Oh, let's get weird with it. Let's get weird with it, Preston Thorne.
3: For those who may or may not know.
2: If this is when you usually normally tune in, hi, I'm Elijah Campbell. He's Preston Thorne. She's Jen Jensen. Usually we're 6 a.m. to 9 a.m. And then we're off at 9 a.m. Mm-hmm. But we've moved some things around. I don't even know why. They just say, Elijah, can you do an extra hour? I'm like, yeah, I can do that.
3: Mm-hmm.
2: You say jump. I say how high. Mm-hmm. I like my job. I can turn it down. You know? So if usually you just turn it at 9 a.m. every day, you're hearing new voices.
3: This is
2: nice.
3: Us.
2: This is us. It's nice to hang out with you.
3: Really quickly, was that was Blink 182.
2: That was good Charlotte that we had coming in.
3: Got my pop punk.
2: You did.
3: A little bit mixed up
2: and
3: there.
2: And I'm not mad. I'm a little disappointed.
3: A little disappointed. Okay.
2: You had to be there.
3: Yeah. Yeah. Okay. All right.
2: One of those genres of music, you just had to be there. I think you had to be there in a certain time frame, certain age, right, to really enjoy it.
3: Well, I guess the only thing I was just, the way I was thinking about was because I saw the clip from your boy from Blink 182 at the Padres game.
2: Yes.
3: And that's why they were on my brain. So I understand and I accept my punishment. Is that get on the line worthy or is that excusable?
2: You don't have to get on the line because it's not that big of an offense. But I will make you listen to Welcome to the Black Parade by My Chemical Romance as a palate cleanser.
3: Gotcha.
2: One of my 10 favorite albums of all time. Beginning to end. It's a banger. It is a banger. We're hoping the offense is a banger, too. Now, the offense for South Carolina, it is in an interesting spot because we've been craving it. We've been craving 400-plus total yard performances, 500-plus total yard performances. We've been craving an offense that is going to run the ball for 200-plus yards a game. And you almost felt not satisfied with it, despite scoring 34 points in regulation and overtime combined against Kentucky, with a quarterback who threw for 220-plus, who ran for 140-plus. It still felt like there was more, and I think there's an interesting kind of relationship that maybe the fans have with the offense right now, because if you told the fans beforehand you're going to be putting up 200-plus yards per game rushing routinely, you would have been really excited for what you're going to see this football season. Now, the losses, I'm not going to say, are their fault, but maybe there's room for them to maybe be more opportunistic. And I think that's what I've gotten myself to when it comes to this football team, is that the offense is really good. Maybe it's just not opportunistic. Mississippi State, you go through a 31-minute stretch where you only score 7 points and you turn the ball over twice. The game gets out of hand, even though you can point to the defensive errors as what cost you the game. The Kentucky game, you were able to move the ball really well. It has a success rate of like 60-something percent in the first half. You end up at 48%, maybe not as opportunistic as you needed to be on a couple of really important drives, maybe going three and out at the worst possible time. So while the cumulative numbers may look really good, and in a game like Kentucky, you were better on a yards per play basis, it still has felt like it just hasn't been enough. And I find that to be kind of a frustrating angle of reality that we're stuck with.
3: Yeah, because you finally got the thing that we wished and hoped for so long in the Shane Beamer era. We really have not had a proficient offense. We had a couple of ups and downs where we had got some things going in a couple of games. But the idea of walking into the stadium with the number one rushing attack, was something that is something that is very foreign to us as South Carolina fans. But the problem is, we finally got our offense together, and now the thing that we thought we had together is falling apart on the backside. So that maybe is leading to a little bit of at least my discomfort as a fan, because I've felt for a majority of the Clayton White era during Shane Beamer tenure that we could count on the defense giving us a chance. And now the defense is actively taking us out of games.
2: And when it comes to this offense, too, Kendall Briles spoke yesterday a little bit. Would we be able to get cut number 9 here, Jen? You talk about diversifying the running game. It's the running game that's the best in the SEC statistically right now. How do you diversify that to the point where maybe you don't become very predictable in what it is that you do? Here's Kendall Briles speaking about that yesterday.
4: Yeah, you know, it was unfortunate that Jabri had the fumble early. You know, we were up 17-0, second down, when we're converting to first. You know, so some guys got opportunities to become of that because of that. And then, you know, Jabri, he owned it with his team, which was awesome to see. You know, he moved past it and ended up coming back and playing well. But the other guys in the room have continually gotten better, you know, and that's what you want to see. You know, if Isaiah hadn't been practicing well, then you wouldn't see him in there in the fourth quarter. Or I think it might have been overtime where he's out there carrying the football. So those guys have shown that they can go do it, and he coached straight and trust them, and they understand the assignment and what's, you know, what they're supposed to do on the play. So it's good to be able to have those guys get out there and take some of the load off Matt.
2: I think that's kind of a big thing too. Now, quick aside, I know the Shane kind of attributed a little bit of the starting of the meltdown and losing the lead to the Jabri Coleman fumble didn't help, but you still had an 89% win probability after that, and that's taking historic context of what teams do when turning the ball over on second down on your own 25, whatever yard line it was, with 5.5 minutes to go in the second quarter with a 17-point lead. Teams still win those games 89% of the time. I'm not going to stick it all in that one play. You can maybe look at it as a turning point. I refuse to do so because there's still so much that has to happen afterwards. But Jabri Coleman's given them a lot of good carries. Matt Fuller's had a really good year. Lenore Sellers is running the ball really well. I almost don't even think you need someone like an Isaiah Augusta. Does it help to have him in to kind of diversify things? Yeah. But I don't even think you really need to have that. I think what this running game does, I think it's pretty diverse on its own. And I think in large part because you have a quarterback that can move the ball with his legs.
3: Yeah, and so what you wonder is if you're doing it, what's the motivations for doing it? Are we giving another running back carries early in the game so that we can have Matt at full speed,
2: full freshness,
3: ready to go at the end of the game? To me, that would be a simple strategy. But if Matt has separated himself from the rest of the group as the starter, I'm not sure anybody else needs to be taking any snaps in the fourth quarter or overtime.
2: No. I mean, that's when you trust your best players, right? And what I'm hoping is maybe the fumble doesn't completely sour the coaching staff on Jabri Coleman. I don't think it will. They're not going to say so publicly.
3: Right.
2: Because I do think he does bring you a lot more than I figured that he would have coming into the year. Like, his role and Christian Clark's role have kind of been swapped for me in terms of what my preseason expectation was. And when you go into this game against Florida, the running game is going to be mildly important in terms of just being able to hold on to the ball, too. Matt Fuller's fumbled the ball some, too. He's had some problems when it comes to taking care of the football. It's going to be really important on in a wet, rainy day in Gainesville, whatever time you end up actually playing this thing. If you want to have a chance to win this thing, obviously the defense is going to get the stops. They need to get the stops, and we'll talk about that ad nauseum for, you know, today and tomorrow. But you've got to be able to run the ball effectively, too. And if you watched Missouri, and they had a running back run for 211, it was a methodical 211. Jamal Roberts wasn't breaking off a ton of explosives in that game. It wasn't a bunch of chunk plays, but they were efficient gains. It's winning on first down, picking up the 4 yards required on first and 10 to be constituted as a successful play. They did that and stayed ahead of the chains a lot, and they avoided negative plays. That's something that can keep you in this game and give yourself at least a chance to be able to pull off something like this on the road.
3: Well, there's one other aspect, and I want to hear Kendall speak on this, because the other aspect of this is that if you're able to do all the things that you just said, you're still going to need to convert a third down, and you may have to convert it a third down in the air. And if you throw the ball, if you design the play, and the ball gets there, and the wide receiver drops it, then it was all for naught.
2: It's been a big problem.
3: And that's been an issue. Jen, can we get clip number 5 here? This is Kendall Briles talking about how to fix the drops.
4: Yeah, I don't think that there's a cut and dry, you know, answer that you do. You know, if guys don't block well, you work on blocking. If they're not catching the ball well, you work on catching the ball. And so, you know, if you have usually in this business, if guys aren't performing, then you put somebody else in their place. And so obviously there's ways that that can happen as well. But, you know, we'd like for guys to be able to be encouraged and go out and work harder and be better. But you can't, you know, as a quarterback, like I told Lenore, she can't second guess if the guy's going to catch the ball. You got to trust your read, and then that's his job. He's got to do it.
2: Kendall kind of hit us with the Pete Golding. In this profession, you're going to get fired.
3: For sure.
2: It's a nicer way of putting it.
3: In this wide receiver profession, if you don't catch the ball, you're going to get fired.
2: You get fired on the bench.
3: It's a real simple. It's a really simple concept because that's the number A1 thing on your resume.
2: The thing he touched on at the very end is the one I think is maybe the most important here, that not losing confidence in your receivers. Because, look, if you throw a great ball and they drop it, like the Nitro Tuggle play against Alabama, where you're moving the ball, you're in scoring range here, you need to punch it in for six because you know what Alabama's got offensively. Lenoris throws an incredible ball. I mean, he puts it right on the money. He throws it with anticipation. The timing is perfect. It meets Nitro Tuggle where it needs to, and Tuggle just doesn't complete the catch. Those are the type of throws I want to see Lenoris start making. He got rewarded for making a similar type of throw to DJ Black in the back of the end zone against Kentucky after a penalty moved them back really far. He threw that with conviction, with anticipation, and knowing where that ball is supposed to be at the right time. That's the type of Lenoris Sellers that you need to see if you want to be able to score enough points to keep yourself in the game if your defense is hemorrhaging them, right? I don't want him to have to second guess because he sees if Nitro Tuggle's in the game or if Nick Harbor's in the game, because Nick dropped a big one on Saturday night too, that if he sees that receiver open, to just let it rip, or open, or where he's going to be open, right? A lot of quarterbacking is throwing the ball where someone should be open or throwing somebody open. I want him to still have the confidence to be able to let that rip, and if the receiver drops it, like, it's not on you, right? Because sometimes that's the best possible play that you have available. A check down's not going to get you much, or it's a third down. A check down's not going to move the chains. It's worth taking that risk, if they catch it or not, to let it fly and try to get this thing moving forward.
3: That's why they have drops in the stat sheet. And anybody that knows ball can look and say, hey, man, I wasn't on the quarterback. If that's something you're even worried about, I would imagine that he's not even worried about that. The problem that Kendall also talked about was this. Usually in this profession, you get fired. But then what happens when the guy that I put in for you is doing the same thing that you did? And now we're all dropping the ball.
2: And it seems to be a
3: thing. Seems to be a thing where we're running out of options of people who are going to be consistently catching the ball at the wide receiver corps. So that group has a lot to improve on. And as we've stated several times, we would not have thought that the two groups that needed the most work on this team would be the perimeter groups, whether you're talking about the wide receivers or the defensive backs. And that has been both of the, I would say, the main Achilles of both sides of the ball has been the perimeter groups.
2: And we've heard about how deep the wide receiver group is. Shane's constantly talked about how it's maybe the deepest group he's had since he's been here. We need to see that depth now, because if Nitro Tuggle drops one on the first drive of the game, what did you do to earn more snaps and targets? I don't care how good you are once the ball's in your hands. It doesn't matter if you're dropping the screen pass.
3: Yeah, I think sometimes we confuse depth with just people. Mm-hmm. Right? Yeah, there's a lot of people in that room, but many of them do not seem to be making plays right now.
2: Because I have a hard time believing Sequel Patterson can't do what Nitro Tuggle's done for you. And we've heard a lot about him. I'd like to see him get a little more run, especially in this game. Because Nitro Tuggle drops a pass that could have been a first down on a screen pass. He dropped one near the sideline that you have to go up and make a play, help your quarterback out a little bit. Was it the most accurate pass on the planet? No. But you are an SEC wide receiver. You should be able to jump up and make that catch and be able to secure it and move the chains. If you can't do that, then there are other guys on this team that surely will at least earn an opportunity to get to do that, right? And that's where a lot of the frustration offensively, that's one of the reasons why you've been inopportunistic instead of just a great offense. That's what makes good offenses great offenses, is being able to rely on them in big spots. And when your number one wide receiver is dropping a slant pass because he's jumping and leaving his feet unnecessarily and letting a ball bounce off of his chest, then that keeps you from being a great offense. That makes you just a good one that can move the ball, not a great one that gets you points when you need it. Coming up next, though, there's a lot of games on Saturday, including a potential mega matchup in Tuscaloosa. We'll get to all of that next here on the Early Game Plus, maybe.
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0: We have a texter on the Anastable Law Firm text line. Says, you can put me on the line, Elijah, because I'm 35 years old and I've always thought that song was Blink 182.
1: At least I have a partner. At least I have a partner.
0: And I gave him the same punishment, not on the line, but there's a mandatory My Chemical Romance listening session here as a palate cleanser.
1: It's fine.
0: Same era.
1: And I appreciate it.
0: Better. So you get the best of it.
1: The best of the era.
0: Yes, absolutely. 100%. And if we want to talk about the best of an era in college football, Georgia and Alabama football games have been some of those games. They have provided some of the best football games that you have during the regular season, games that still feel really meaningful. And Alabama's had Georgia's number the last couple of years in the regular season. But this one might be played under different circumstances. There is a hurricane that is supposed to be hitting the Gulf, and that side of
1: Alabama.
0: Alabama, yeah. Expected to make landfall tomorrow night and go into Saturday.
1: Yeah.
0: They still plan on playing the game. I have received no other word if they're going to reschedule it or what. But if that game is played, Preston Thorne, I have a feeling that plays right into Georgia's hands. If it's going to be a nasty field, if it's going to be rainy, I do not care. I don't think Alabama has that much of a home field advantage when it comes to crowd environment. That actually, I'm not one that where weather really dictates whether or not I think a certain team wins, because sometimes I think that plays like a minor factor, not a major one. In this game, though, because I trust Georgia's running game a hell of a lot better than I do Alabama's. And Alabama's is good. Georgia's, I think, just has to be the best one in the country in terms of a traditional running game. As in, quarterback takes snap, hands ball off, you get 3 yards when you need it. I like Georgia a lot in this one.
1: Yeah, I feel the same way. I think the combination of Mike Bobo and his multiple tight ends and tosses into the boundary and fullbacks really bode well for this type of environment. Also, Gunnar Stockton, who has no problem being a single wing shotgun quarterback and just being a bowling ball, essentially.
0: He lives for it, actually.
1: This is a type of game that he's built for. They have the personnel and the system that plays into this type of thing. As whereas Alabama, they have what was your man, the tight end, Josh Ford?
0: Josh Ford, yeah.
1: He's a tough guy. He can play in these type of events, but Keelan Russell strikes me as more of a refined athlete. He's more, you know, he needs to be speedy. He needs everything to be clean. And just sort of everything about him says clean.
0: Not breaking a lot of tackles. And
1: Yeah. And even Ryan Grubb and Kalen DeBoer's offense is more streamlined. It's more finesse gets into, that's not what I'm trying to say, but it's more streamlined, I think, is the word that I want to use there. And it's everything is clean about it.
0: Finesse complimentary, not derogatory.
1: Correct.
0: Yes.
1: Correct.
0: Yeah.
1: Finesse with a plus.
0: Yes.
1: Not finesse with a minus.
0: Yeah, this is not, yeah, derogatory use of the term finesse.
1: Refined is the word I use, yeah. And I think that's the one I want to use. Refined versus rugged.
0: Yeah, and Georgia's very rugged. And I think that type of environment is going to be more beneficial to a team that's a little more rugged. And I think the last couple of years in the regular season where you've seen Alabama go to Georgia and win, and then Georgia go to Alabama, and Alabama win that game in a shootout. For, like, 2024 was a shootout. Alabama more built to be able to win that type of game. Georgia offensively just fell apart and couldn't get out of their own way in the first half of that game. And then turned the water off on Alabama's offense in the second half. It just wasn't enough to eventually win that game. Alabama just kind of took it to them early. They probably won that game on the scripted drive plus the two drives after that. This one's going to be a little bit different. And it's not like an indictment of my belief in like Keelan Russell or that offense. I think that Alabama team is legitimately one of the five best teams in America right now. They're playing incredible football. I really wish this game could have been like moved to Atlanta, right?
1: Where's the neutral site when you need it?
0: Where's a domed neutral site game when you need it? We complain about it in the first week of the season because we want these games on campus. Where is it when you really need it? I would love to see this game in a neutral environment. Weather neutral, at least. I don't care if you play it at Alabama or Georgia, wherever. I just don't want it played in the middle of a hurricane.
1: I don't feel for any of the logistics folks in the Southeast that are having to make a lot of calls early or late or whatever conversation. Yeah, a lot of command centers, but phones going off, text, all kinds of conversations that are happening.
0: Winner segment was like 30 minutes ago, but you can make the winner of today's show the command centers.
1: everywhere. School districts, fire department. I mean, everybody's in cahoots in this. Obviously, you hope the. Has it been upgraded to a hurricane yet?
0: It has. Yep.
1: Okay, so you hope it makes landfall. Everybody remains safe, and the obvious. Everybody's safe on a human level.
0: Yes.
1: But just from a logistical level of stuff, that the stuff we want to do, the fun stuff, is going to be affected this weekend.
0: Yeah, it most definitely is. And I think that's one of the reasons why you're getting the weather in Gainesville that we're going to get. I'm no meteorologist by any means. But our pal Shark
1: called in. Our man Shark called in. He says he's a deep sea fisherman. He's been monitoring these situations.
0: What they say, the old like sailors slogan, red sky at night, sailors delight, red sky at morning, sailors be warning.
1: Okay.
0: Shark called and said the red skies in the morning.
1: But it was a warning.
0: That's a warning. And I don't like the sound of that. I have a feeling there'd be a lot of folks hanging around Ben Hill Griffith Stadium
1: because the issue's
0: for
1: obviously,
0: 7 hours.
1: The issue's obviously not the rain, it's the lightning.
0: It's the lightning, and it only has to be within a certain radius of the stadium. But other games that are expected to be played with somewhat normal weather conditions, two games that I consider sign-of-life games, Preston Thorne. It's Oklahoma against Texas in the Red River rivalry. Hard to say five times fast. And it's Texas A&M against Missouri, right? These are Big 12 games, basically, the Big 12 SEC games. I need to see some sign of life from A&M. For one, I know you beat Arkansas like a drum at home. You should have done it, right? That's something you should do. But you got beaten to a pulp at LSU. You got ground into a fine paste against Kentucky at home. Can you go to a Missouri that is feeling good about itself, that has had their quarterback sling it for over 300 yards, a rushing attack that ran for over 200, and be able to prove that you are who you've been defensively the last couple of years? And can Marcel Reed avoid making the back-breaking mistake to cost you a game? They lose this game, the sign of life of Texas A&M, won't be feeling a pulse.
1: Well, Texas A&M is dealing with a little bit of the disillusionment that we are as a fan base. Obviously, the quarterback maybe not performing to the the hopes and dreams that you have. But more so, Texas A&M is not used to a Mike Elko team getting beat up.
0: Right.
1: That's not what they do. They don't get beat up.
0: Runs counter to the entire ethos of that program.
1: They built themselves on being tough in the trenches and essentially being tough dudes. And they're getting beat up and down the field on several different occasions.
0: It's like, when you give a child one of their favorite things and it's supposed to be like a fun type of activity and they're just not enjoying it. It's like, what's wrong? Like you've barely touched your Happy Meal here. Like, if you gave me a plate of nachos right now and I'm not eating it, it's like, Elijah, what's wrong? You've barely touched this plate of nachos. Like, are you okay? So is something wrong? Is there something you need to tell me? I'm looking at Texas A&M, and I'm like, Aggies, you've barely beaten anybody up in the trenches. Are you okay? Is everything okay at home?
1: It's the same way we feel here. Gamecocks, what's going on with your secondary? That's usually good.
0: It's usually really good. Is everything okay? Are you having a bad day? That's kind of A&M, perfect candidate for a sign of life game. Oklahoma, meanwhile, it's the thing that you thought it might be, the thing that you thought if you were an Oklahoma skeptic coming into the season, that this offense might not be good enough to take advantage of what is one of the best built defenses in America, with one of the best defensive coaches in America at the helm. You look at them and you say, well, I know your offense is supposed to be good, but shouldn't it be a little better? Should we be a little more improved? John Mateer, you've been playing college football for a while, buddy. Are you sure you want to keep throwing the ball to the other team?
1: Yeah, but see, the thing with John Mateer is we knew we would always have the wild side of John Mateer, but now we're getting the wacky side of John Mateer. We're not getting the fun wacky.
0: No, it's wacky not, derogatory.
1: Yes, negative, wacky negative. Sometimes it's cool, but this has not been fun, and that has been what's been hanging over Oklahoma is a The cloud that's hanging over them is their quarterback.
0: Now, coming up next, though, when we talk about the South Carolina in the secondary and the defense struggling, we got to hear from Clayton White, the defensive coordinator for South Carolina, spoke yesterday. We'll hear a little bit of what he had to say in terms of what's been going wrong with this defensive unit, despite them being so reliable for so long. We'll hear from Clayton next here on The Early Game Plus.
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1: Before we hear from Clayton White, we will go out to the AAA Heating Air phone lines, 803-404-6200. Our pal Hank is on the line with us. Good morning, Hank. Welcome to the early game.
2: Good morning, fellas. As I look at the team, I wonder, and I like Shane a whole lot. You know, I wonder if his emotional ups and downs in a game don't allow the team to kind of be measured. You know, it seems as, you know, if we look at, I guess, what's considered our best coach at the university right now, which would be, I guess, Coach Staley, she kind of never gets up. She kind of maintains emotions very well in games, and it seems like her teams take on a personality of who she is. Now, I kind of remember, I guess, a team a couple of years ago that went 38-0. And everybody was there to see the Caitlin Clark girl and whatever, and she comes out with a 14-3 run, and the cameras span over to Dawn, and when they span over to Dawn, she's leaning up against the scorer's table, and as she's leaning up against the scorer's table, she got her arms crossed, and then they asked the teammates about it, and a lot of them said, "Oh, we knew she wasn't calling the timeout." She was like, "You know, y'all better figure it out. I'll be waiting to see y'all at the media timeout." And I wonder if our emotional ups and downs or fumble causes us to go completely the other way, or just based on the coach being up and down, and he needs to be more measured so that the team can develop more confidence in himself. I'll just hang up.
1: Yeah, appreciate the call, Hank. That's an interesting point, too. It's one that I've definitely thought about. And it's easy to make that connection because of things like what we've seen when South Carolina's had a lead. I think infamously, when we think about kind of the downfall of the Shane Beamer era, I do think about the first things that comes to mind is you're up 30-3 at halftime against Texas A&M, and you're going into the locker room and you're waving your arms up and you're getting really excited. So I don't blame you, right? You came out there and you were taking it too. A top five team in the country on the road. However, the composure was lost by that football team really quick, and the demeanor changed really quick. And I am a believer on the surface across all sports is that your team will take the demeanor of the head coach when you're in that leadership position. What you do can somehow have an impact on other players emotionally. They can sense panic. They can sense fear. And the thing about Dawn Staley, that I love the example that you used, Hank, was because Iowa in that national championship game came out red hot. And there was a lot of Iowa folks in that building. A lot of them, right? The game was played in Cleveland. There were plenty of folks that made the trip. And, of course, the whole Caitlin Clark thing was such a phenomenon that, like, it drew a large crowd to cheer for her. So the environment got a little hostile. You never saw flinching from that team. And I think that part of that is a reflection of the head coach. They knew they were better than them. They knew they were going to wear down. And when you talk to some of the players after that game, they knew that if they just stayed the course, they were going to wear down and that you had the better team. I don't think it's a belief thing with this football team. I do think there is maybe an emotional, here we go again, when things start to go wrong. Even if they say that's not the case, it's hard to find evidence that refutes that.
3: Yeah, a parenting trope that I heard about but didn't believe until I was in the situation was the idea that your child or a child falls and sort of looks to you for the reaction of whether or not they should be hurt or not, right? They fall down, and if you go like then they go and they start crying because they're like, oh no,
1: this isn't supposed to happen.
3: My leader, the person I trust, the person I love, the person who's supposed to be showing me, is scared. I need to be scared now.
4: Yeah, I was going to say, and always, like, especially with Trent, rough and tumble, it was like, safe. You know, you do something like that, like, oh, good job, or, whatever. Because, if they freaked out, or if you're freaking out, they take their cues from you.
3: It's sort of very similar concept, yeah. And I wonder if sometimes they're looking at the leader, like, is he okay? If he's okay, I guess I'm okay. I don't know.
4: But like on a plane. If the stewardess looks calm in the bumpy air.
3: There you go. I do not want to see the stewardess freaking out.
4: Yeah, right.
3: Because now I'm freaking out.
4: Yeah.
3: If they're okay, I can be okay. I can get myself. But if the co-pilot works, I was like, I don't know what's going on, man.
1: Yeah. You know, usually something happens on a plane, they're like, hey, if anybody is a doctor or medical professional, can you please come up to row whatever?
4: Mm-hmm.
1: If I see the co-pilot come out here like, hey, does anybody know how to fly a plane? I'm going to freak
3: That's
1: out.
3: That's a great point on a plane. Yeah, you just look to the stewardess, and if they're cool.
4: Yep.
3: All right. They've been through turbulence before. They understand how this works. Mm-hmm. Hank, I think you make a very astute observation about the team. But here's the crux of the issue, though. Shane is an emotional guy.
1: Mm-hmm.
3: You don't want him to not be who he is, right? So you don't want him to not be authentic. You don't want him to not be, and maybe he has to be sort of the relentless optimism where he's always encouraging, where he's not necessarily showing maybe the disappointments, but he's always encouraging. I think that's where there was a sort of an online chatter about like him clapping and things like that. I think that's the relentless positivity that he's trying to imbue. The only problem is that when it gets a little quiet, you can look at the other emotions and you see the disappointment, you see the hand, you see the lips, you see all this stuff. And that is that's the counterpart to that. So you can't not be who you are.
1: Yeah.
3: It's going to show up eventually. They just all have to figure that out.
1: Which is why I'm not ever really bothered by like the clapping after, you know, defense give up a chunk play, still clapping. That doesn't bother me. I think that's, if anything, that helps maybe a lot of other teams maybe kind of say, hey, we're good. Let's not freak out. I think the subtle disappointment looks that you'll see, because you know there will be sad Shane cuts that happen in the middle of a game. I think that's the thing that the players don't need to see. And if you have to mask it by clapping and being overly positive, I think you do that. Maybe you have to do it to an extreme, right? Because you have to make sure that your team thinks it's a 0-0 ball game, even if you're up three scores, because clearly anything else has not worked out really well. And the one thing I've gotten from all of this, and I'm going to have to tuck away for future use here potentially, if I ever do have a child and they fall, I'm just going to laugh.
3: It works.
1: Sink while they zag.
3: You just gotta let them know that you're not scared.
1: But you laugh at them.
3: Well, yeah, you'll definitely do that. You'll do that. See, what happens is you won't laugh at them now. You and your partner will laugh at them later when they're asleep. And you'll be like, do you believe that dumb thing that they did earlier? That was silly.
1: They didn't get my coordination.
3: Where'd you get that from?
1: That was yours, actually.
3: Yeah, man. I do think that is a huge part of the leadership on, you know, we think about, obviously, everybody's pointing to Kurt Cignetti as the big dog. And you look at him on the sideline, and obviously, they even made a commercial about him. You know, he doesn't get excited about anything. But that's him.
1: That's who
3: he is. And, I mean, I know we have some other things to talk about, but I do think this is really interesting, because one of the things that was, I think, was the death of Coach Boom was we never really got Coach Boom. We got Will Muschamp. And Will Muschamp was not a great, very good coach, because there was nothing exciting about him. Coach Boom was awesome. That dude was punching. I like that guy.
1: Uh-huh.
3: But we never got him, because I think somewhere he got the memo that he wasn't supposed to be that. Like, I have to become who I'm supposed to be, a head coach. I'm supposed to be measured and resilient and blah, blah, blah. And it didn't work for him. Coaches have to figure out, everybody, leaders have to figure out who they are, and then you have to lean into it, but also protect your negative impulses.
1: Yeah, and even with the mental adjustment from going from, you know, full-time defense coordinator to head coach, he might have told himself that man still lost his marbles on the sideline. And if that's him trying, I don't want to know what it looks like when he's not trying to keep everything together and in one place.
3: Yeah, I think that is a very interesting observation. And it's something that Shane has to figure out as he moves forward in his coaching career. Here, otherwhere, elsewhere, he has to figure that out.
1: And when it comes to Clayton White and this defense, how do you figure out how to stop making those mistakes, especially coming into a game like this where you're playing a prolific offense? Well, we heard Clayton White's suggestions, or not suggestions, his evaluations on his defense. We'll play them for you coming up next year in the early game.
0: Wow, what a play. The Game Network. Columbia, Charleston, Florence, and Myrtle Beach.
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6: Milwaukee Brewers defeated the San Diego Padres 3-1 in Game 4 of the NLDS to secure a 3-1 series victory. Garrett Mitchell and Jackson Chirio drove in early runs before Fernando Tatis Jr. homered for San Diego. Sal Frelick's sacrifice fly added insurance as Milwaukee's bullpen shut down the Padres. They will now face the Los Angeles Dodgers. I'm Addie Bates.
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0: Who's this, Preston Thorne?
1: Linkin Park.
0: You knew it.
1: I'm on that one.
0: He's on that one. The early 2000s. Rock still in your ballpark.
1: I'm still there. I was good. I just had to make a slight adjustment on the one earlier, but I'm here for it.
0: You bounce back.
1: Bounce back.
0: The same way this defense needs to bounce back.
1: Yes.
0: This week against Florida. Tough task. The things that you have been ailed by in conference play, those first three games, have been communication issues, secondary struggles, everything in the back end that has been, quite frankly, unacceptable. That's why the other team that you have played, and I don't say it's all defense in this number here, but you're giving up 42 points a game in SEC play. Obviously, bad defense baked into it, but there is a pick six that maybe moves that number down a little bit.
1: A smidge,
0: right? But the secondary has been really bad, but we've also thought that the pass rush could be better, right? Because if the pass rush is better, it's just going to make life easier on a secondary, right? What is the best friend of a struggling secondary? That is a really good pass rush that is getting home. Now, Clayton White was asked about the pass rush yesterday. This will be cut number 23, Jen. This is Clayton White talking about that relationship and what the pass rush needs to do to be able to help this secondary out a little bit.
2: I feel like Dylan has grown this week. He's grown the past couple of weeks. I think that's the most important thing for us as grown men, is that our job is to help these guys grow and be better football players and be better men in life. And I think that's we think we accomplished that goal.
0: And so I'm talking about Dylan Stewart, which maybe he plays this weekend. It's still up in the air, right? Because he is technically no longer suspended from team activity because he has been practicing. I will say this, though. If you want a chance to win against Florida, I think you have to have number six out on the field.
1: Yeah, and there's an obvious correlation between the lack of pass rush and the lack of number six, whether that was when he was playing because he was limited because of injury or suspended because of his own personal choices. The team will no doubt be better when number six is on the field. That is very clear. And that is something that we'll see if that's a possibility. But further than that, I've been pretty much singling out Caleb Herring. He's come here as somebody who's supposed to be a complimentary piece to Dylan Stewart. He's been a net neutral. He hasn't made many plays. I won't say he's been bad. He just hasn't been good. And that's what they needed him to be in that position, especially when Dylan Stewart wasn't playing. So Kalen has to really step up and provide some pressure on the quarterbacks.
0: Because when you brought Caleb Herring in, you brought him to be kind of what Kyle Kennard was.
1: Mm-hmm.
0: Somebody who is going to win one-on-ones, and if Dylan Stewart's on the other side of the line of scrimmage, they're going to have to double-team him, and they're going to have to do pretty much shift all the protection on that side of the line of scrimmage because you know that's where the pressure's coming from. So if you take advantage of the one-on-ones, you are going to eat as the opposite edge rusher. Brian Thomas Jr. did it last year really well. Obviously, Kyle Kennard did it well enough en route to winning the Nagurski Award. You want him to be in that same vein, right? Take advantage of those advantageous matchups, and he hasn't really done that. And he hasn't had a lot of opportunity, too, because of obviously Dylan's availability or lack thereof. But when he has been on the field and things have been all equal across the offensive and defensive line, he's not winning enough to justify having him as like your number one edge rusher. Even in the sack that he had against Kentucky, a tight end was supposed to go up there and chip block, and the tight end falls. And then Caleb gets a free run to Minchie. He gets the sack. Good, you've been wanting to see that, but can you do it where you are lined up against a left tackle or a right tackle, and you just beat him? We just haven't seen enough of that from him so far. And Anthony Addison's done a good job of it for the most part through a couple games. He didn't do a good enough job against Kentucky. But when you play this Florida team, you're going to have to be disciplined because of all the stuff, the eye candy that they throw out before each play. And you're going to have to straight up win at the line of scrimmage. Missouri was able to do it well enough to affect Aaron Filo. Can you do it enough to make it to where you just help your secondary out a little bit?
1: You need to be able to win a one-on-one, especially in a third down situation. They.

0: 97.
1: Kelby Collins.
0: Kelby Collins won. Going and backed up against the end zone, he wins and wins a one-on-one. That changes that possession. Now you're going to need more of those types of situations for the defense. If the secondary is playing bad, the defense line has to be like, you know what? We're not going to worry about them. We can do this by ourselves.
1: And it's like it's always a plus when you're the interior defensive line is winning at the line of scrimmage, right? Like, that's a plus. It's good to have that. Like, it was good when TJ Sanders was winning at the line of scrimmage and providing pressure on the interior. What makes the edge rushing valuables is because that's the quarterback's blind side usually. Usually they don't see that type of pressure coming because their eyes are fixated down the field. It's easier to see that pressure coming when it's in the interior. So it's a plus to get that on the defensive line, but you need it from the edge rushers more so than anywhere else. Kelby Collins getting pressure, and the interior is great. When Gabriel Brown-Lo Dindy does it, it's great. But you absolutely need those guys to be game wreckers on the edge to totally complete the picture here and get it to where Florida's not going to have the luxury of being able to just drop back and pass and pick you apart.
0: Because the main thing about Florida is they do all of that motion and tight end shifting and all the things that they do. But it's essentially to get back to very basic looks. And the way you prevent them from winning in those basic plays is to have somebody up front, D-tackle, D-end, win a one-on-one pass rush situation.
1: And he's going to have to be really good, too, because on the injury report, under doubtful is Julian Walker.
0: Okay.
1: Which means Caleb Herring is probably going to see more snaps. Also doubtful, Quasheed Scott, a guy who I thought him and Vicari were your two secondary players that I actually thought had decent games, right? And then Gabriel Brown-Lo Dindy also under doubtful, too.
0: We'll see what the availability report holds for tomorrow.
1: Yeah, that's going to be the big one. Also, a surprise on there, too. Mazio Bennett Jr. and Carter Miller.
0: Where are they listed?
1: Oh, questionable. Under questionable. So something, I guess, happened to Mazio and practice made him questionable. Your offense does need Mazio. He did miss a block against Kentucky, but he's normally one of your better perimeter blockers. He's usually an easy button in the passing game. It'd be really tough to be able to win this game without him, especially if you want to move the ball well enough to beat Florida, who defensively, you know, we just haven't gotten to talk about them defensively a lot. They get after the quarterback. That's the one thing they do really well. And if there's a weakness that you need to exploit on Florida's defense, it's the secondary. Because they'll give up yards, man. They also have a secondary that struggled a lot with some communication issues and winning one-on-ones, and man, you've got to be able to have the horses that can make them pay for it. And Mazio Bennett did have a solid game against Kentucky. I really need him to play. That's the final hour of the early game for real this time. Tyler Head and Jack Veltri for real. Next point coming up.
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1: All right, 10 o'clock on your Thursday morning. Welcome back in to your regularly scheduled programming. 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Tyler Head and Wes Mitchell along with you. Thanks to Elijah, Preston, and Jen for hanging out for the extra hour today. Had to move things around a little bit because a little bit shorthanded today, but we're back to normal now for the next couple hours. So, Wes, how are you doing this morning?
17: I'm good. Where's Jack?
1: So he's coming in 12 to 2 today. We had to rearrange things a little bit.
17: Okay. I thought maybe just the Yankees getting eliminated. Jack is, you know, maybe he's still just laying on his couch not wanting to move.
1: Now, I have not talked to him since the end of the game last night, so that is possible. I'm hoping he shows up at 12 o'clock today, but we'll see.
17: Yeah, we were messaging. Both of our teams went home yesterday. He, at one point, also told me, let's see, moron fan cost the Yanks a tie game. I said, Jack, it wasn't going over. He said, it's probably hitting the top of the wall padding. From there, who knows? Might have bounced out. I didn't argue. I was like, he's got his fan glasses on. He did mess me back 5 minutes later and said, upon further review, that ball's probably not getting out. I said, yeah.
1: Yeah, yeah, and I'm glad when they went with the review, they didn't automatically call it an out. They, you know, they awarded the base, awarded the one run, because again, it would have hit up top of the wall. Guy wouldn't have caught it. But yeah, that was definitely an interesting point in the game last night, and it is funny to see the Yankees with one of the biggest payrolls get beat by one of the teams with the lowest.
17: Well, the Rays are just, I don't know what they do, man. It's insane how they, like, they're the best in the business at maximizing, you know, being efficient, you know, with the money they spend. So, pretty crazy. But, yeah, that as much as we often dog, like, referees, officials, umpires for whatever sport, I thought they got what was just a very odd, unique, weird situation. Almost, like, perfect. You know, like, I'm pretty sure that ball was not going out, and I'm also pretty sure that ball wasn't getting caught. And because it was two outs, you know, the runner was going to score. So I thought in a key moment, in a big moment, the kudos, as much as we like to dog on different officials and refs and umps, they got that one right. So kudos to them.
18: Yeah, we're looking at it from a neutral perspective, and I think they did that to the best of their abilities. And, yeah, Yankees now eliminated. Braves eliminated last night, too.
17: This is a Gamecock radio station, Tyler. We don't have to talk about that.
18: Yeah, we don't have to. you know what? There were fun points of the season, man. It was fun at times, but, you know, it all comes to an end at some point, unfortunately. And, you know, when your best players aren't getting hits in the postseason, well, that's what happens.
17: Yeah, it is. And, you know, I think, Tyler, so I kind of am a little bit mixed on this because clearly the Braves, like, I mean, everybody, if you've paid any attention, saw the stats. Like, pretty much everybody but Michael Harris and a little bit of Ozzie Albies, like, the numbers are just terrible.
18: Mm-hmm.
17: But you even look at the other side. The Dodgers' overall team numbers are pretty awful as well, you know, at the plate.
18: Yep.
17: They just did just enough more in terms of hitting home runs and getting hits in key situations, which the Braves obviously did not do. So I think, yes, some of that is on those guys. It's on those players. But, dude, the Dodgers' rotation, like, I think it's easy to get caught up and just look at your guys. Like, if you're a Braves fan, you're ticked off. The Dodgers' rotation is just ridiculous.
18: Mm-hmm.
17: Dude, obviously, we don't watch a ton of the Dodgers out here because East Coast, West Coast. Yamamoto, this dude is the best pitcher in baseball. Like, he genuinely is. Like, I don't know how you – they got a few good swings off of him a little bit later in the game once I think he did start to – tire a little bit, or they, you know, or a few times through the order, but that guy, you know, is insane. And he's going third in your rotation. I mean, come on. Like, I know it's frustrating. I'm frustrated. Was really hoping they could at least get it to a game five, and then maybe, you know, who knows what happens in a one game scenario. But man, the Dodgers are just really, really good and loaded, obviously.
18: Yeah, and again, they look like they're well on the way to three in a row, unfortunately. And do you still, like, watch even after the Braves are eliminated, or do you, like, I'm done for the rest of October?
17: Probably done. No, I did actually. Me and my wife had the Yankees game on after last night. Like, it was just, we're kind of hate watching a little bit, just ticked off about the Braves losing. And
18: sure,
17: but I'll put it like this: it won't be appointment television. It's not like I'll be like, oh, if it's on and there's nothing else going on, then yeah, maybe turn it on. But it won't be like, oh, what's the game tonight, what time is it, let me plan to watch it. What about you?
18: Yeah, I'm kind of the same way. I think I really got into all the games last year, I think, because the Braves weren't in it. And I wasn't, like, looking at it from perspective, how's this going to affect my team? So now that the Braves have been eliminated, I'm still going to watch, you know, NLCS, World Series, and all that kind of stuff. But maybe like you, it's not appointment television. Like, oh, it's on. Okay, I'll check it out. Because I do think the series between the Dodgers and the Brewers is going to be, like, good, because that's two best teams that side. And likely, I think whoever wins that ends up winning the World Series anyway. But, yeah, it is a little different once your team's been eliminated.
17: Yeah, it is. And I know some people are just, hey, I'm a baseball fan. Some people are a fan of my team. I'm much more in the fan of my team category. So, I'll be honest, though. I was ticked off last night, but I'm, like, not one of these fans that's like, oh, we didn't win the World Series, let's blow it up. Sure. Yeah, nothing was successful this year. Like, okay, they made a pretty good run at it. I just, after having to sit there and watch the thing last year, there's something just cool about watching your team go compete at the highest level and, you know, in the playoffs and just being in the fight, basically.
18: Yeah.
17: And the fact that they didn't lose to the Phillies this year, they eliminated the Phillies, like that. From my perspective, that still matters. I know some people are like World Series or bust, but man, once the rotation just started having so many injuries, and the injuries were things where you were like, oh, they're going to get this guy back, and then they didn't, or they got a couple of guys back, and then they were right back on the IR. Once that happened, and again, not even that the pitching was the problem, but once that happened, my expectations of them winning the whole thing,
18: sure,
17: you know, we're kind of out the window. And so, you know, you can say, yeah, the pitching was not the problem, but and you can look at the Braves' bats, but could you have maybe even better matched up with how elite and dominant the Dodgers' pitching was if you had a few more of those guys, if you didn't have to? I mean, if I think the beauty of baseball and series is that something you do or are forced to do at one point will come back to roost later on. You had to lean on Didier Fuentes earlier in the series, and he goes almost four innings and then very clearly was not himself last night. You know, so all those things, if you have a little bit more pitching, you have some more pitching depth, are you not having to pitch him on, you know, what appeared to be, I think, in hindsight, a pretty tired arm or something.
18: Yeah.
17: Just didn't quite have the pop that he normally does, the accuracy he normally does. So all those things will come back. You give up one run in the early innings on an error. Well, not only do you give up that run, but how does that change how many pitches you have to throw as a pitcher? So are they a little bit more prone to keeping Mally in there later in the game if you don't have that mistake early in the game? You know, like all these little details throughout a series or throughout a game affect what happens later on, which I think is the beauty of baseball.
18: Yeah, so that'll do it for the Braves and the Yankees. We'll get Jack's perspective on how that all went down last night a little bit later on.
17: I'm sure he's got opinions on
18: day.
17: It.
18: He may not have slept at all last night. And maybe, last thing on baseball before we move back to football, maybe it's just being in media as long as I have been. I don't lose sleep over any losses anymore.
17: No.
18: And maybe it was watching my favorite professional football team choke a Super Bowl away. I just, like, I just feel numb in a lot of ways now. Like, I don't, I can get excited about wins, but losses don't really, like, I don't know, they don't affect me anymore.
17: Well, dude, for baseball, too, like, I know it's the end of the year, but if you let baseball, you know, Clonny, I hope Clonny's mellowed out in his age, because he used to wear every loss in baseball. I'm like, dude, you can't do that.
18: I still hear him talk. It sounds like he does still do that to a degree, which that's not a healthy way to live.
17: No, not healthy at all. By the way, people are probably saying stop talking about baseball, but real quick to localize it, Friday night at Founders, Kevin Schnall has said, hey, if you're in town, we need you out. You know, they got a scrimmage on Friday. Come check them out. He also teased we'll have Gamecock Hall of Famer and a national champion in our dugout Friday night, both former major leaguers. Let's show them what Gamecock Nation sounds like.
18: Heck, so yeah.
17: Bring the family, bring the friends, bring the energy. Kevin Schnall posted yesterday.
18: 134 days until the Schnall era officially begins at Founders Park for opening weekend in February.
17: It will be here before we know it, as they say.
18: So if you need optimism for what's not been a fun football season so far, and who knows what men's basketball is going to be, at least have that to look forward to in 134 days. All right, anyways, football this weekend, Florida. Obviously, South Carolina trying to get off their three-game losing skid and trying to get their first SEC win and first Power Four win in over a year. And I think one of the biggest questions everybody has, not just locally but nationally going into this matchup, is was last week an outlier for Florida, or is that a sign of things to come, right? Because, again, they got off to a great start, 4-0, big win against Ole Miss, emotional win, gets them into the top 10, then they go on the road and just get basically run over by what we now know is a good Missouri team that people were overlooking, obviously. Now, again, when you compare Missouri and South Carolina, a lot of differences there, but I think everybody's interested to see how Florida responds after getting humbled in a lot of ways this past weekend.
17: Yeah, the headline on ESPN, Missouri trounces number 8 Florida, which is, you know, I think completely fair. If you had told me, hey, Missouri's going to beat Florida, you know, at Missouri with Florida riding high and, you know, maybe feeling themselves a little bit over the last few weeks, I'd buy that completely. If you tell me, you know, ahead of time that Missouri's going to win the game 45-17 and that Jaden Ball is not going to break 15 yards rushing, that, you know, is where I'd probably say you're a little bit crazy. And so, man, I think the thing about this game that stands out to me as we try to, you know, try to figure out what can South Carolina learn or what does this do in terms of effects on the South Carolina game is quite obviously Missouri had something on Florida in terms of tendencies or like you don't just go from rushing for 300 plus yards the week before to 42 on 25 carries, you know, this past week. And then the other side, though, man, not only did Missouri run the football in Florida, but Austin Simmons, 23 of 30, 340 yards passing, 2 touchdowns, no picks. So, you know, you have, and we go back, you know, maybe the Alabama game, you were saying there's a secondary here that's been a little bit exploited the week before, and we saw Florida State do that to Bama, but then South Carolina couldn't necessarily do the same thing to Bama. Well, now you're seeing Missouri very much exploited Florida's secondary, which their numbers are, Florida's are pretty bad in the defensive passing game, much like South Carolina. So then that question becomes, okay, but can South Carolina exploit it this week? And we've talked a ton about the passing game, really from just the Carolina perspective all season at this point. But another game where you're saying, hey, the receivers are going to have to step up and go make some plays for you if you're Norris Sellers, if you're Kendall Briles. But if they do, like there are going to be some opportunities where you're probably going to be open against this Florida secondary.
18: We'll get into what the coordinators had to say about Florida coming up next. Also, Matt Stinchcomb of the SEC Network, who will be on the call this weekend down in the Swamp, will join us at 10:30 as well. It is the Garnet Trust Hour presented by Krantz Cooling, Heating, and Plumbing on your Thursday on the game. Wow.

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1: You would never say that a first down is the same as a touchdown, so why would you say that campaign shares are the same as sales? 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
12: Welcome back in. 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Tyler Head and Wes Mitchell with you here on your Thursday on The Game. 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You can also come catch us at our viewing party at O'Hara's on Main Street in Lexington at 12:45 for The Game. Again, we were talking about what happened last week with Florida and Missouri, and very shocking to see the numbers for Jaden Baugh, 13 yards on 12 carries. That was a big part of what Missouri was trying to do, is take him away. And yesterday, Clayton White was asked about what he could learn from what the Tigers did last week and implement it to his game plan this weekend.
13: I mean, definitely watch the tape. I think the main thing I got from the Missouri tape, they didn't have an elaborate scheme. They didn't do anything, same calls that we run. They played a high effort. They did a great job of leveraging their gaps, and they played extremely hard, and they only gave him the ball 11 times because of the score. So that's a good way. They don't hand him the ball, but they did an outstanding job. Really can't take anything away from Missouri. I thought they did a great job of flying around and getting physical and keeping leverage.
12: Yeah, and not only did they just take ball away in general, they kept him inefficient on first down. So his first carry or second carry of the game – No, first carry of the game, I believe, was 12 yards on a second down play, and then only had one total net yard for the rest of the game after that. But I went through yesterday and looked. So Florida ran the ball 15 times on first downs out of the 28 first down plays they had. Jaden Ball was 9 of those. His average yards per carry on first down was 1.5. They kept him behind the sticks on first down repeatedly throughout the game. That obviously set Florida up in longer second downs and longer third downs, which forced them into more passing situations, which, you know, Aaron follows a decent quarterback, but he's not Keelan Russell or something along those lines. So they made that offense one-dimensional, took away their best playmaker, and their average third down distance in the game was 10 yards, which is something that Carolina's dealt with a lot over the past couple years. So really good job of taking away their biggest weapon by Missouri this past weekend.
0: Yeah, that sounds almost unfathomable for them to be able to slow him down to that extent, right? Like, I look at Jaden Ball as one of those guys where, you know, you sort of, when people say, hey, you got to stop this guy, you got to slow this guy down, sometimes you grade it on a curve, and it's like, hey, if he rushes for 75 yards, but we make him work for all 75 yards, and it's just not that efficient, and it's like, I had 18 carries for 75 yards. As a defense, you're going, hey, we're kind of okay with that. That's a pretty good day at the office. And so, yeah, for him to have a long of 12, which, as you said, was like the first play of the game, and 13 total yards, a 1.1 yard per carry average, I mean, I don't know if you would have believed that if somebody told you that coming in. And, you know, Clayton White had a great point there, too. Some of that is because just you've taken him out by just hustling to the football and tackling, but some of that is game flow and the fact that you put them in a spot where they're down in the game, so they're feeling like they have to chase the points and, you know, try to come back. And eventually when you're down, you're just going to have to throw a lot, and that's just what it is. But, you know, I saw some chatter. Florida, you know, apparently runs a lot of outside zone. I was listening to the Gators Online podcast. They were talking about there was a theory floating around out there that Missouri, you know, they have that outside zone, that stretch zone play, that they are just, they major in that. That's what they do on offense. And so there was a theory, oh, well, maybe the Missouri defense sees this all the time in practice, so they were a little bit more prepared. And Buster Faulkner was asked about that, and he was like, well, we only called outside zone like 3 times in this game. So he kind of just completely, you know, kind of poo-pooed on that idea. And so I don't know exactly what they did, man. From what Clayton White said, it wasn't some elaborate scheme. It wasn't something new or crazy or off the wall. You know, they just played better, Missouri did. And they just, you know, the Florida O-line did not, you know, just control the line of scrimmage the way they have in a lot of games. And, you know, I wouldn't say this is a Missouri defensive line that a lot of us have been talking about as being one of the best. And, like, I wouldn't say that these are one of the ones we've, like, highlighted. Oh, that's a defensive line that you have to worry about if you're an opponent. So just kind of, I think you kind of framed it up perfectly in the open there, Tyler. Is this a big flashing light, a big red flag, a big, like, whoa, maybe we got Florida a little bit wrong. Maybe there was some time to adjust to what Faulkner's offense was, and now there's a little bit of, you know, just reversion to the mean type thing where teams are kind of figuring it out. Or was this just, you know how football is, dude. Sometimes there is a complete outlier where one team has a great day, one team has a terrible day, and we just look back at it, and at the end of the year, we're like, man, that was a weird blip. What happened there? And then Florida just gets right back going this week.
12: Yeah. Yeah, and, you know, there are certain things that don't show up on stat sheets necessarily, and physicality is one of them. That's something you kind of have to see with your eyes. And what I watched of the Florida-Missouri game yesterday, you could just see how much Missouri was winning off the line and on both sides, obviously, because they ran the ball really effectively with Terrell Roberts on offense when they had the ball themselves. But that was kind of an instance, and I've seen in reading and listening to Florida stuff this week, they keep getting talked about getting punched in the mouth. This was the first time that this summer all team got punched in the mouth by anybody and got out physical. And, you know, we thought coming into the year that Ole Miss's defense was going to be good, led by Pete Golding, but that hasn't been the case. That wasn't a team that has been as physical this year as they were a year ago. So you got your first taste of that against Missouri last week. Can South Carolina do the same thing this weekend is the question. And how does Florida, having learned from last week, respond to it?
0: Yeah, and I like to look, like, you can't do the transitive property when it comes to football, but I like to look, okay, so Florida, their run game got completely shut down by Missouri. What has Missouri's run defense done against other opponents? And you look back, you know, Mississippi State, the week before, Fluff Bothwell goes for 122 on 22 carries and a touchdown, 5 yards a pop. So, you know, and Mississippi State wasn't dominant on the ground of that game. They only had 139 total yards rushing. So it was mostly all Bothwell. Kamario Taylor was largely kept in the pocket. He had a long of 12, but didn't really do anything otherwise. And so, you know, I look at it like, hey, this is probably a pretty good Missouri defensive front, but they haven't been a dominant defensive front yet. They were dominant last week. It does, though, Tyler, feel a little bit like, you know, I know the guys are highly paid and they're professionals now and all this stuff. There's still a matter of the emotional, the sort of motivational of, man, Florida, like, you got that Josh Pate viral clip out there. Man, I'm hearing people starting to talk about 2019 LSU. Missouri, meanwhile, you know, there's some bulletin board material out there to the contrary to that. And from what you're saying, like, it just kind of felt like maybe this is one of those things where Missouri goes into the game with a little bit more chip on their shoulder. And Florida quite literally got punched early on and could not recover.
12: Yeah, we'll see how both teams respond this upcoming weekend. We'll talk with Matt Stinchcomb of the SEC Network coming up next. It is the Garnet Trust Hour presented by Krantz Cooling, Heating, and Plumbing on your Thursday on the game.

0: Gamecocks jumped out to a 17-0 lead.
1: It's Fuller up the middle and right in there. Touchdown, Carolina.
0: But let it slip away in a 35-34 loss.
1: Rodriguez gets the two-point conversion, and the Wildcats beat the Gamecocks.
0: Now it's on to the Swamp to take on Florida. We'll be talking about it with you all week.
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1: All right, welcome back in. It is the Garnet Trust Hour, presented by Krantz Cooling, Heating, and Plumbing. Tyler Head and Wes Mitchell with you here on your Thursday on The Game. Looking ahead to South Carolina and Florida coming up from the Swamp on Saturday afternoon. Of course, you can listen to it here on 107.5 Game or listen to our guest call it on the SEC Network, that being Matt Stinchcomb joining us on the AAA Heating and Air phone lines. Matt, appreciate the time as always. How are we doing today, sir?
2: Doing great, man. Fired up for the weekend.
1: We all are. Hopefully the rain stays away. We'll see what happens there. You are getting very familiar with the South Carolina team. Your third assignment in the first six games of the season. Where are you at in terms of surprise level of what you've seen out of this team through five games so far?
2: Well, I think they're a better team than their record reflects. But I can't say that the play has always been divergent from the win-loss record. That statement is, this is a better team personnel-wise than it's shown to be. And that sounds like that might be a full-blown indictment on, you know, coaching or scheme. It's not. It's both at times, of course, but I do think that this team should perform better than it has. And in many instances, it's just a matter of players got to make a play right there. Blocks got to be made right there. Tackles got to be made. You know, the coverage, that has to be understood and then executed. And there's too much of that that's happening, that's for sure, where it's both. And it's hard. That's a moving target from a coaching standpoint. When you've got a guy that should be able to execute something or has, and even some instances within the game, and then later doesn't. And so it's a team that's dangerous, but it's dangerous in both directions in that I don't think that it's just consistency is a word. Right now it's like, what do you trust? You know that you've got good players. They've put together good performances in stretches, but the consistency makes you think it's a little bit of a loose cannon on the deck.
3: Hey, Matt, Wes Mitchell here. Appreciate you hopping on with this. I know you pointed it out on the broadcast on Saturday, but what did you think of Lenoris's performance? I think you pointed out at times, like, hey, not getting a ton of help from his receivers at times. There was maybe a little lull in the third quarter, a couple of plays Lenoris wants back. But overall, I thought maybe one of his more dynamic performances this year when you add it all up.
2: I agree. I think this was the best one that we've seen. I think that he played winning football, and you can't do it on your own. You can't throw it to yourself. And there was, you know, the drops got to get fixed. That's at this point, it becomes a trust issue or can with quarterback and the receivers where it's like, I can't trust that you're going to come up with this play. And right now it really does. You know, Mazio Bennett emerged in that game last week. You're getting it to one of your best players to, you know, give yourself a chance to put the game away on a third down, and he just doesn't come up with the catch. Should have in Nick Harbor. So that's the kind of thing that you see happening where you're going, it's one thing if you're a freshman. It's one thing if you're a guy that's, you know, maybe playing more than he otherwise would due to injury or game circumstance. But it's not, you know, not in large sample sizes. Too often, it's a guy that you know can do it, that has done it, that didn't do it. And that's got to be immensely frustrating, not just for the player, the coaches, the program, and the fans, is that you're seeing something that not even prospectively could be done, but that actually has been done, but then doesn't get executed in the most important moments.
1: Again, talking to Matt Stinchcomb of the SEC Network, previewing South Carolina and Florida coming up Saturday, 12:45 from the Swamp. We were just talking in the last segment about Florida's game this past weekend against Missouri and how they lost the battle at the line of scrimmage, particularly when Florida had the football. When you look at this from an offensive line perspective, seeing them getting punched in the mouth, was that just an anomaly and something you think they're going to respond to? Or is that something that you think South Carolina can take advantage of in a similar way that Missouri did this past weekend?
2: Yeah, there was no magic to the Missouri scheme, that's for sure. This is obviously that the stretch zone, wide zone runs. They see a lot of that at Missouri. That's a cornerstone of what they've been for the past several years offensively, even with different play caller this year. So, you know, there's a level of familiarity there, but let's be real. That's not like some, you know, free radical where folks are like, wow, what is this run concept? Not seen this before. Missouri did a great job flying around, quite literally, and they tackled superbly in that game. And number 13 for Florida and Jaden Baugh is a really difficult back to get on the ground, and they did. And that can be the difference in yards gained and yards lost. A lot of times Florida is staring at a second and nine. A lot of times they were looking at a third and 10 plus. That's not a comfort zone for that offense. That's evident. Not any offense really sit there going, hey, sure, yeah, just, you know, first two downs, we'll just take some risks, whatever, throw a few plays out there. But we know third and 10, we've got locked down. Of course not. But especially for Florida, is third and obvious passing down is just not where they ever want to find themselves. And they did repeatedly because Missouri did a really good job on early downs and Florida hurt itself. You know, they had some early down penalties that dug a hole to where they're looking at 10 plus to convert. And, you know, that's a losing strategy. Florida hurt itself as much as Missouri did. But there's no doubt that you can replicate that performance. And I think, you know, South Carolina is healthier up front. You know, Brownlow Dindy, you know, was very limited last time out. It'll be interesting to see what the rotation at defensive tackle looks like this week. But that's what you want to force Florida into, and they're kind of playing left-handed, is if they're having to throw the football to get conversions. They've been great at getting ahead in the down and distance. They were not great at that versus Missouri, and it showed.
3: Matt, I think one of the frustrations for Gamecock fans right now is they kind of watched South Carolina struggle to run the football for 5 years off and on. And you know, I know some of this year has been Lenoris, but they've kind of fixed the run game, at least compared to what it was last year, not allowing near as many pressures in the passing game either. But then it's been other things this year, obviously. But now that you've had this team a few games this year, what have you seen just from what Kendall and, you know, Randy Clements, all those new guys on the O-line, what has been the biggest difference with the Carolina run game this year, maybe compared to last year that you've seen?
2: Yeah, well, part of it is the players. Part of it's players. I mean, these guys are playing, they're playing good football. Darius Gray is a special player. Just watching him, the guy, it looks like he's been playing not just college football, but SEC football for a couple of seasons. It does not look like the game's moving too fast. Just a good football player. Fun to watch. And I think you could probably start him at just about any position. I don't know if he can snap the ball or not, but I bet you could teach him. So it's... That's been a lot of fun to see because that has been an anchor for that offense in a bad way for a couple of years now where it's just been inferior offensive line play. Part of it's the guys. Part of it's the players themselves. But I do think that the coaching matters, and I think Coach has done a great job with that front. To bring together guys that have not been playing with one another for a long period of time. It's hard to build chemistry up front. That's why historically it's been really challenging for the portal to be a place where you can build offensive lines because you got to find ways for guys to play well together and, you know, styles as well, where this guy might be a really good whatever it is. He could be a puller, but he's not great. He's not a great down line, you know, zone blocker. He's not strong in pass protection, and so you can't put him on the right side of a right-handed offense because they're always sliding opposite of him. There's all kinds of stuff that can come into play where a guy could be a great player in one system and not so great in another. And these guys have come together and played really well And I think part of it, too, is Coach Briles' offense. The RPO element does seem to be much more prominent. The ball does seem to come out. That certainly helps the run game because you're forcing that conflict defender. You know, is he going to add to the box? Is he going to play in coverage? Mm-hmm. And they're just reading that guy. So it's I do think that that helps. And you mentioned Lenoris's legs, obviously, the big run last week. It helps those rush numbers, obviously, but to run the football better. The frustration, if I'm a Carolina fan, is some years you're playing good defense, you're getting a ton of takeaways, but the offense is just anemic.
3: Yep.
2: And now the offense can move the football, and it finally, you know, scored the football early. This team has started fast. It's a weird season. And you just watch South Carolina, and the stuff that you're going, we're a team that's talented but isn't achieving, it's what is it? Well, we're slow starts. No, it's they've started fast. It's the second half where they've really struggled. They have not started fast in that third quarter, which is kind of a whole separate game. But otherwise, you know, the usual stuff that you see where teams struggle, where it's like, you know what, they're not playing well on the lines of scrimmage. They don't run the football well. They're starting slow. That hasn't been it. And even defensively, what's got to be just blowing minds over there is that secondary, when they have busted, it's with guys that should know better. We've seen it from the Currents kid and the true freshman, and that's going to happen. But it's elsewhere where you're going, what happened? How do you explain the confusion here? And that's the part that has to be maddening.
1: Matt, we appreciate the time as always, man. Looking forward to Saturday.
2: All right, guys.
1: Matt Sinchcomb there, the SEC Network. Again, you can see him, catch him on the call Saturday, 12:45 on SEC Network. We'll come back, wrap up the hour. It is the game, Garnet Trust Hour, presented by Krantz Cooling, Heating, and Plumbing on your Thursday on the game.
0: Wow, what a play! The Game Network. 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And that's it. Again, #250 with the keywords, the game.
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6: 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Tyler and Wes wrapping up the hour here on your Thursday on The Game. Again, appreciate Matt Stinchcomb joining us there in that last segment. I touched on it a little bit there with him, but it very much looks like weather's going to be a factor on Saturday. We're a little over 48 hours away from game time, and I get it.
7: Again.
6: And I know we said this last week and didn't end up, I think, raining a drop during the game, maybe a drop or two. But this, and again, it's because of the tropical depression that's coming through. It's going to affect a lot of games this weekend, by the way. It does look like at least a good portion of this game is going to be played in the wet. So for two teams that are struggling to cover on defense and two teams that feel like they run the ball pretty well, I think both sides kind of look at that and saying, okay, this is our kind of game. Good.
7: Yeah, if you run the ball, I think you're okay with it being, you know, rainy. I think, though, the other side, if you're struggling to throw the football, like, here's the thing, man. Even if you run the ball well, you still have to be able to throw the football. You just do. And, you know, these drop problems for Carolina, they kind of started the game against Towson when it was super wet outside. So, you know, I don't know if I can say it's advantage for Carolina, because this thing is so RPO based as well. Like, you have to be able to flip the ball out to your receivers in the flat, you know, in kind of that just little perimeter area out there, whether it's quick hooks or perimeter screens, whatever you want to call it. You got to be able to get the ball out. You got to be able to catch it. And you got to be able to catch the ball without bodying the football, which I think is what we're seeing some guys do. Catch the ball with your hands and get upfield is what this thing is built to do. So, you know, the other side of that is, if you're struggling in the secondary, you know, some quarterbacks can deal with the elements and it doesn't really affect them. We even see this in the NFL, the best in the world. Seems like some guys, it doesn't matter. Snowing, raining, hot, cold, doesn't matter. They just go do their thing. Other guys, it affects quite a bit. You know, the ball is slippery for the quarterback as well, or, you know, the cold weather affects them. So I don't know what Philo is in terms of that, but There is at least a point where that flips on you a little bit if you face an opponent that can throw the ball in the weather, because do you have secondary guys falling down trying to cover these guys on slick grass when the receiver knows where they're cutting and you as a defender do not know where you're cutting? So, you know, I think all of that kind of depends on the particular team, the particular opponent, and how that quarterback and how those receivers deal with the rain. I haven't really seen it, I don't think, affect Lenoris much as a passer, but I do think, to be honest, we've seen it affect the Carolina receivers a little bit. And the other part of that is, we've talked about it, man, you need more from those guys anyway, even in perfect conditions. So how does that factor into this game? And do you at any point see South Carolina start to tweak the personnel more at wide receiver? Because I do think this is two straight games where in the second half, it's been Kendall Daniels at safety. And so we've seen South Carolina, it feels like, tweak the personnel at the safety position. Do we see that a little bit more at receiver, or is it more just, hey, go play, go do your thing? You got a lot from Mazio this past week, Tyler, but now he's on your availability report, and his status for Saturday is up in the air.
6: Yeah, and

0: remind me, he didn't get tweaked or anything in the game on Saturday, did he? I don't remember him ever, you know, having to come off the field or anything like that after a play.
1: Not that was noticed, okay. At least. So
0: something's apparently happened the past couple of days of practice. But, yeah, and look, for, you know, as much as he struggled last year, he has come on very strong this season. And, I mean, he's arguably been your best wide receiver overall. So definitely a key factor if he's not able to go in full coming up on Saturday.
1: Yeah, no, for sure. And I think, you know, sometimes guys just get dinged up in a game. And you never know it because the adrenaline, and they just kind of, you know, Carter Miller, center, is listed as questionable. You know, I kind of thought maybe that was just a personnel change. He wasn't in there like the final drive, and then the OT drive, you know, had a little bit of an errant snap on the fourth down. They slid Nolan Hay over and, you know, and made a change at left guard. So I thought that was maybe coach's decision, but now Miller, who's dealt with that kind of tight back, is questionable going into this game. So it is an injury report that all of a sudden does have, you know, a few more guys on it that have been really pretty good for you. Julian Walker listed as doubtful for the game. That's something that's just popped up during the week. You know, Brownlow Dindy has kind of just had to fight through it. And
0: I think he's lived on the availability report the past 2 years.
1: Yeah, I mean, he was questionable last week, but found a way to help his team and get in there. You know, Quashid Scott, man, I thought he was coming on a little bit, and you know, unfortunate for him that he gets hurt playing against his former team and at a time when it just felt like he was really getting comfortable within this scheme. So that, and if any of those guys can't play, you know, that would be a loss certainly on Saturday.
0: We'll keep talking about Florida. Also, rewind the last time the Gamecocks played the Gators, and one of the biggest wins in program history happened in the Swamp. We'll touch on that too coming up next as we get into the Gamecock Central Takeover Hour on your Thursday here on the Game.

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0: Thursday morning. It is the Gamecock Central Takeover Hour. Tyler, Wes, and Chris along with you. Again, just a little over 48 hours away from the Gamecocks and the Gators on Saturday down in the Swamp as the Gamecocks look to end their losing skid in SEC play and get things off to a better start for the second half of the campaign this year. And guys, you know, this is, I think we mentioned this yesterday, it is nice to see a team like Florida back on the schedule because, again, for basically 30 years, you played them every single year when the SEC East was a thing. And, you know, you get them back. You got Tennessee this year. Georgia's back on the schedule. Does kind of feel like things are reverting back to the norm a little bit, though the Swamp has been a tough place to play. It is neat to see these two teams you know, squaring off against each other for the first time in 3 years.
1: Well, Tyler, growing up in this state, following the team, following the program, this was a just barometer game for South Carolina. You know, I go back to like when I was in high school and Lou Holtz was trying to just raise the overall profile of the program. And, you know, when Steve Spurrier, obviously from when he took over in 2005, trying to just raise the overall profile of the program, you looked at Georgia, you looked at Tennessee, and you looked at Florida every single year, and that was kind of who you were aspiring to be and who you were aspiring to beat. And, you know, South Carolina under Holtz, they had some huge wins against Georgia, but you had what at the time was called the Orange Crush at the end of the year. And this was, you know, before there was a cupcake game. You know, we don't have the cupcake game at the end of the year now anymore either, but there was a stretch where you had the cupcake game before Clemson. This is before that. And a lot of times, you know, you would have some combination of Florida, Tennessee, and Clemson all at the end of the year for South Carolina. And Spurrier gets in, and Spurrier basically proves, not that he beat them every single year by any means, but he proved that, hey, Tennessee can be beaten. Hey, Florida can be beaten. Georgia can be beaten. And so, yeah, I think for so many years, you just had it in your mind that even if you lost this game, if it was close, if it was tight, that meant in some way, not to get all moral victory-y, but, Chris, in some way that meant you might be on the right track if you were hanging with these teams. So, yeah, I've missed seeing South Carolina play Georgia, play Tennessee, play Florida.
2: Yeah, the old SEC East rivalries, man, I mean, they were fun, right? It's kind of the – when they go away and they get replaced – not replaced, right, because even South Carolina was still playing those teams when the SEC expanded and you've got Texas A&M and Missouri. But when you're sitting there going, okay, we're not playing Florida, we're not playing Georgia, we're not playing Tennessee on a regular basis, you've got these other teams that – geographically, you know, or Big 12 teams, you're like, what's going on here? You know, and there have been some classic games out of those. You know, Steve Spurrier, when he was here, there's been a lot of dredging up Steve Spurrier talk recently, guys. When Spurrier was here, y'all remember, we talked about this on the show kind of recently, he was take down all the beat Clemson stuff. Yes, we want to beat Clemson, but we want to beat everybody. All the games are important, and he always pointed to the teams that at that time were at the top of the table in the old SEC East, and now that's kind of come back around to where, you know, all three of those teams have done some really good or really great things, especially Georgia, over the last several years, and he always talked about beating that big three of Florida, Georgia, Clemson. For him, that was kind of a measuring stick. So, you know, you think about all the classic games, you know, that some of the classic games that South Carolina's had, win or loss, you know, there have been some great games, and it's just part of history. So cool to have those back, even if the outlook for those games is not always rosy, and certainly it's not this season. Beginning with this weekend, it's nice to have them back on the schedule.
0: Well, the last time these two teams played was, again, 3 years ago over at Williams-Brice Stadium. Florida ends up walking out with a 41-39 win. We kind of remember this as the Ricky Pearsall game, where once again South Carolina had a double-digit lead late. Florida's able to erase that deficit and pick up the victory there, and that dropped South Carolina to 2-4 at that point that year. And look, Florida didn't go on to have an amazing year that year by any means, but they got the best of Carolina that day, and obviously trying to avenge that loss is Carolina coming up on Saturday.
1: Yeah, and that was a year where Carolina really was, in a lot of ways, struggling to find ways to win games, too, much like this season's team has. And, yeah, that was a game where you played, I would say, pretty well for the most part for much of that game. You certainly put yourself in a position to win it. You're at home. The crowd is in it. You have all the momentum. And then you give up the two late scores and lose the game. So, you know, that this is a... You know, and that wasn't even in the swamp. This is a place to go play that typically just has been, you know, other than the big win in 2010 and the just completely what the heck did I just watch win in 2014, you know, it's been a house of horrors for South Carolina. And I do wonder, though, does that even, I don't know, does any of that even matter to this year's bunch? Like, I feel like it's been so long since the swamp has been in the national conversation for how feared it used to be. It just used to carry some bravado, I feel like, to go into the swamp. And South Carolina, again, played Florida every year. So if you were on the team for 3 or 4 years, you've heard about Florida. You've heard about the swamp. You've heard how difficult it is to go. This is not Urban Meyer's Florida Gators. This is not Steve Spurrier's Florida Gators. I don't know. Yeah, it's a great place to go play a game. It's a tough environment. I don't know if it necessarily carries the weight that it once did, at least right now. One day, maybe it probably will again, but right now I don't know if you fear the swamp. To me, it's more about just going and playing better football.
2: Yeah, that's definitely what it's all about, is executing. I was going to ask you, Wes, so the only Florida game that I've been to, I'm sad to say, we've only been to one. It was that 2014 game, Will Muschamp, you know, kind of last stand when he was at Florida. The block punt that we talked about that earlier in the week. And that atmosphere was wholly unimpressive. You know, like, it is not fair for me to judge the swamp. I know that the swamp is a lot better than that, but you got to think about it. It was a Florida team that was struggling, a South Carolina team coming in that was not, you know, a marquee opponent that season. Yeah, it was Steve Spurrier coming back to the swamp, but it was not what it had been in the past, right? It was not the 2010 South Carolina Steve Spurrier, the team that ended up winning the East, going down and playing Urban Meyer's Florida Gators at night. This was a day game. I told y'all the other day that some Florida fans were like, oh, as close as you can be of rooting against their own team. That's kind of where they were at. But Wes, you've been down there for other games, right? Were you at the block field goal game? I mean, you've seen some big time swamp atmospheres, haven't you?
1: Dude, there was a stretch. I'm trying to think. I actually went when I was in school. So I was in the swamp Lou Holtz's last year. I don't really remember a whole lot from that trip. I was at the swamp 06. So I'll set the stage for those who don't remember. A lot of people probably do. That's the game where South Carolina, you know, had really just started to play very well. That was Spurrier's second year. Second half of that season, South Carolina was playing about as well as anybody. That's a Florida team, you know, that goes on to win the national title that year. Chris Leak was their quarterback. Tebow was their backup. They would use him situationally. And Carolina goes down there and pretty much has a shot to beat Florida. Goes just toe-to-toe. And is driving for the win. And, you know, of course, as it goes, Jarvis Moss blocks the kick. He should have been suspended that day, but they suspended him later on against the Cupcake instead of that game. Regardless, at the time, when South Carolina was driving down, that was the loudest opposing stadium in terms of just consistent noise. Not noise for a play, but just, you know, when your team's defense is on the field, like Florida's defense is on the field, the home crowd is yelling for them, and they're, you know, they're just doing the yell at the top of your lungs thing before every play. You hear people say, I couldn't hear myself think, or I couldn't hear, you could not talk to the person beside you. So at the time, the loudest stadium I've ever been in, like in terms of just constant noise, I would say what was right up there and maybe surpassed it by just a little bit was when South Carolina went to LSU right after they had beaten Georgia in 2012. And, you know, the Connor Shaw team that went down there and LSU won the game. That, good grief, that place is loud. Yeah. But yeah, the Swamp, when it was at its peak powers, oh, my goodness, dude. Like, that, there's a reason why it garnered such attention for how difficult of a place it is to play. Now, I don't think it's there right now. Honestly, I just don't. Now, because some of that is you got to be a really good football team on top of it for the atmosphere to really matter.
3: And speaking of that 2010 game, again, that's where South Carolina obviously clinched the SEC East one of the two times they've actually won down there in the Swamp. Of course, Spurrier was leading those teams. We obviously kind of look at the Alabama game in 2010 as like maybe the biggest win in program history. Is that number two, or where does that rank, you think, in terms of overall wins for this program? It's got to be up pretty high, right?
1: Go ahead, Chris.
2: I mean, I was trying to think through it in real time, you know, off the cuff. It's got to be up there because it's historical. You know, you made this point, Wes, that when you're looking at, like, big wins, like, what's on the other side of it, right? What does it mean? And so even if you expand that out to, you know, biggest wins in Gamecock sports history, generally you're going to go with something that wins a championship, right? And so for South Carolina, that was what clinched them the SEC East, something that had not happened before, hasn't happened since. And so not only was it a big win, but it wasn't about the ranking of the opponent, the fact that it was a road game. It was you did something that clinched you a divisional championship and got you into Atlanta to the SEC title game for the first and only time ever. So it's got to be up there, I think.
1: I remember just like that was one of those meet the team at the stadium when they get back type of wins. And, you know, for Carolina fans, you got to remember, like, this all happened before the three straight 11-win season. So this is kind of the first taste of, you know, like, you thought Spurrier would be able to bring potentially a championship to Columbia, and but you just hadn't seen it yet. So this was just uncharted territory. And, Chris, I think the thing people forget about that game is South Carolina had a shot to, I think they were already in a position to clinch it, if I remember correctly. But the Bobby Petrino Arkansas teams gave South Carolina fits. And so that Bobby Petrino Arkansas team came to Columbia the week prior, with Jadeveon Clowney taking his official visit to the school, and just that was the quarterback, Ryan Mallett.
3: Mm-hmm. Yep,
1: they crushed Carolina on their home field, and you were just going
2: 20.
1: Yeah. You know, I mean, I remember the reaction. People were going, "Well, we finally thought we had a SEC East contender. We don't." And there was a lot of just negativity that week going, you know, Carolina going to the Swamp. They give up the opening kickoff for a touchdown. But then it was all Gamecocks, all Marcus Lattimore, Alshon Jeffrey, Steven Garcia, Patrick DeMarco, completely owned the rest of the game.
3: Yep, huge win nonetheless for South Carolina. They're obviously trying to replicate some of that magic coming up on Saturday against the Gators this season. We'll talk to Andrew Spivey of Gator Country coming up next. It is the Gamecock Central Takeover Hour on your Thursday on the game.

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3: All right, welcome back in Gamecock Central Takeover Hour. Tyler, West, and Chris on your Thursday. Getting you set for the Gamecocks and the Gators coming up on Saturday. Going to get some perspective from the other side now as we head out to the AAA Heating and Air phone lines. Welcome in Andrew Spivey of GatorCountry.com. Andrew, appreciate your time today. How are you doing?
4: I'm doing good. Thanks for having me on, guys.
3: Absolutely. We appreciate it. Obviously, last week didn't go the way that any Gator fan wanted or maybe expected it to out in Missouri. But nevertheless, off to a 4-1 start this year, and you're number one under John Summerall. Back in the summer, if you would have predicted the first five games, would they have kind of gone this way?
4: Yeah, I mean, obviously, I think if we look back at it, the Ole Miss game is probably the loss instead of the Missouri game. But you know, if you'd have told anyone you're heading into week six, 4-1, everybody would have taken it and then some. I mean, you know, some of us had them at 3-2, you know, with a possible loss at Auburn or a possible loss at Missouri as well as the Ole Miss game. So 3-2, 4-1 was kind of the expectation. You know, again, the start that this team had through four games before last week, nothing short of remarkable. I mean, the play of the offense and the way the offense was just going and scoring, you know, 40-plus points every game was great. And, you know, the Missouri game was just an honest letdown in a lot of ways. It was a poor performance. And, you know, that kind of made expectations come down a little bit, obviously, but you know, a lot of Florida fans understand, look, going to Columbia is death row for Florida for some reason. I have no idea why, but that game is always tough for Florida. But again, it should not have been as bad as it was, but most fans talking to them, you know, they would have be okay with where things are under Summerall. And the biggest thing is things are heading in the right direction under John Summerall.
5: Hey, Andrew, it's Wes. Appreciate you hopping on, man. What did you see from the Florida running game or even just from the Missouri run defense for them to be able to hold a guy like Jaden Ball, you know, just as bottled up as they did? I mean, I think this is probably one of the best rushing attacks in the country through the first few games, and Missouri, I think, did what a lot of people did not think was possible at all. Was there any, like, rhyme or reason to it, or was this just maybe a classic letdown where Florida's maybe feeling themselves a little bit and Missouri played with a chip on their shoulder?
4: I mean, I think there's definitely a little bit of that there. You know, they did some different stunts with their interior D-line and their linebackers, and Robert Woodyard is still tackling everybody in the backfield, probably his best game of his career, the linebacker for Missouri there. And, you know, Jaden Baugh also, you know, wasn't really himself. You know, he keeps saying he was fully healthy, but every time he turned around, he was trying to stretch it out and get stretched out there. And so, you know, the Missouri defense definitely stacked the Bucks. Not having Vernell Brown in the game hurt them a little bit, so that they didn't have to respect that. But, you know, the biggest thing that I see in that game is they did a lot of interior stunts that confused the interior defensive or offensive line for Florida, and that's where the pressure got. I mean, Robert Woodyard was in the backfield a lot of plays when Jaden Baugh got the handoff and, you know, didn't allow Jaden to get that corner that he really likes on that stretch play. That was just the biggest thing. And, you know, I didn't see the same fire. I didn't see the same energy from this Florida offensive line that we've seen in games past. And, you know, if you're going to run the ball, you better come off firing every game or else games like that's going to happen.
6: Andrews, Chris, thanks for joining us, man. So let's go to the other side of the football. And there are actually some similarities, I think, certainly not in record, between the South Carolina team and Florida, and that they've both been really good running the football, and you just went over what we saw from Florida's offense this season and then what happened in the Missouri game. But on the other side, Florida's given up some points, right? just 28 to Ole Miss. Or I think there were some turnovers in there for the Rebels. But what have been the issues defensively for Florida? And is it anything that you feel like South Carolina could be in position to take advantage of, given what they've done on the ground so far this year?
4: Yeah, I mean, you know, I think it's definitely tough to run on Florida's defense. Outside of the Missouri game, Florida's defense has been really good at stopping the run. The problem is Florida can't stop, you know, anyone. Me and you, Chris, could get out there and throw for 200, I think, and I think you and I are a little washed up at the quarterback position. But, you know, Florida's defensive backs are just atrocious in coverage. And, you know, any move whatsoever, they are, you know, just absolute bad. Added in, you know, Miles Graham, unfortunately, is playing his worst football of the year at that linebacker position. He's not doing well in coverage either. But, you know, so far, outside of that one run for Missouri, Florida has been able to stop the run for the most part. But, you know, if Lenore Sellers can throw the ball, you know, any little bit, they're going to be able to take advantage of it. I mean, that's just what it is. Florida's secondary right now is really bad. And, you know, you can't put all the blame on the defensive backs. Florida's defensive line is not getting home. You know, Jaden Woods, who was one of the most highly, you know, sought after transfer guys in the portal last year, Florida was able to hold on to him. He's getting absolute no pressure whatsoever. Big Emmanuel that transferred in for Jacksonville State has gotten some pressure at times, but teams are just starting to double team him because they understand that the rest of the defensive line can't get pressure. And, you know, Brad White's not a guy who's been bringing a lot of blitzes, you know, with his linebackers as well. So he's kind of wanted in kind of put the pressure on the defensive line to get pressure, and they're just simply not, and that's allowing way too much time. I mean, different times there in the Auburn game, Ole Miss game, and Missouri game, especially in the Missouri game. I mean, Austin Simmons at one point, I counted 9 seconds that he had back there to throw, and Chris, I think any SEC quarterback with 9 seconds is going to find a way to get a guy open for a pass, and that's just been the problem. I mean, you know, this team, yeah, they've capitalized on some turnovers, and they've had some big hits in the Ole Miss game, but you know, turnovers, you can't rely on turnovers every play, and this team just cannot guard the pass whatsoever.
3: And talking to Andrew Spivey of GatorCountry.com, and again, last week Missouri did a great job taking away Jaden Baugh, and we know that Aaron Filo came over with Buster Faulkner from Georgia Tech, so he understands the system very well, but the MO of the Florida offense has been to run the ball. But if more teams, like maybe say South Carolina this weekend, are able to limit Jaden Baugh, how much trust do you have in Aaron Filo if this has to turn into more of a pass-heavy offense?
4: Yeah, I mean, I trust Aaron Filo. I mean, last week against Missouri, he was getting hit every play, it seemed like. But, you know, and his receivers let him down a lot in the games. I mean, he has 2 interceptions on the year. Both of those were not even on his fault. I mean, one in Jaden Baugh in the Auburn game hit him in the chest and flew up for grabs. And so, you know, I have trust in Aaron Filo. I think the big key is can Vernell Brown come back this week because he's been a big part of this offense. You know, Florida hasn't really pushed the ball down the field in the passing game. I mean, I think it was heading into the Missouri game, it was like 60% of the passes were thrown behind the line of scrimmage or within 3 yards of the line of scrimmage.
3: Oh, did we lose Andrew?
5: Believe we did.
3: I think we did. He was good stuff there.
5: He was on a roll.
3: He was on a roll. and that's actually some one thing he was pointing out there was something I had observed and kind of digging into it. 66% of Filo's throws have come in 10 yards or less of the line of scrimmage. So a lot of dink and dunk, a lot of short stuff. They don't really push the ball down the field. And he gets the ball out, much like Kenny Minshew last week, very quickly. Third quickest in the SEC in time in the pocket, releasing it at about 2.5 seconds.
5: Sorry, Tyler. I'm just having deja vu to last week when we were like,
6: yep,
5: man, you know, maybe these guys can't throw the ball down the field. Kentucky, though, found some explosive plays down the field, right? Like, they still found some coverage busts from South Carolina. So, you know, I don't know if we can play that game. It seems like teams have all of a sudden just found the ability to do that. Surprisingly, I think, against South Carolina's secondary this year. Is there anything Carolina can do to fix that, to change that? I don't know. I'm sure Buster Faulkner will be looking at the film, finding ways to try to, you know, some of these are, I think, guys, just simple busts where you're going, how did that happen? Other times it's defenses, you know, a couple of things that Ryan Grubb did, you're just, going, hey, they've figured out a way to attack this. They're running routes deep down the field that complement each other, where you're trying to put guys, you know, in conflict with where they're supposed to go, and you tip your cap. But, you know, certainly a few of those last week, you're going, Kentucky didn't really show this downfield ability prior, and now they're hitting you deep down the field.
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0: Wow, what a play! The Game Network. Columbia, Charleston, Florence, and Myrtle Beach.
2: The Gamecocks jumped out to a 17-0 lead.
7: 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Touchdown, Carolina.
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2: Now it's on to the Swamp to take on Florida. 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
3: Welcome back in. It is the Gamecock Central Takeover Hour. Tyler Head, Wes Mitchell, and Chris Clark along with you. Again, appreciate Andrew Spivey joining us from GatorCountry.com. In that last segment, we had some phone problems that kind of cut him off there. But he gave us a lot of good information. And when we kind of look at this offense for, for Florida, of course, Jamie Ball is the focus of it. But we've talked so much in the offseason about how great of a hire Buster Faulkner was for John Summerall, and you can clearly see with the direction that Georgia Tech's going right now, they felt the immediate impact the second he left. And again, he's kind of being regarded as one of the better offensive minds in the sport right now, and I don't doubt he'll be a head coach probably before long. He could have been a head coach this past offseason if he wanted to. And when you watch Florida, they do so many different things, especially pre-snap with multiple motions and formations and all that kind of stuff, that when you're going up against a defense like South Carolina that has trouble staying on assignments and staying in the right position, that's a big area of concern going into Saturday.
5: Yeah, it is. And I think there, even if the plays themselves are different, there are some, I would say, Chris, some philosophical just like thoughts here between what Kendall Briles is trying to do and what Buster Faulkner is trying to do at Florida. You look at, Kendall's offense was obviously built more spread and tempo and all these things. If you look at some of his past stops, it's certainly back with what they were doing at Baylor. But now you look at what they're doing this year and maybe the last couple of years, it's much more based on, some pre-snap different looks and motions and keeping your eyes in the backfield. Of course, the RPO element of it and, just throwing lots of different formations at people. Buster Faulkner, he talked about it, when he was riding high off of that Ole Miss win for Florida. And it's not necessarily that you have a ton of different plays in and that it's super complicated for your own guys, for your offensive guys. But to a defense, like, you're just throwing different looks at them, multiple pre-snap shifts where, you give them one look, you shift into a completely different look, and then you have a motion off of that as well. So it's also like, it's almost like a multifaceted, multi-layered pre-snap system. And, if you get your eyes in the wrong place, you're going to get beat up. And we saw what he did at Georgia Tech as well. Like, I think, he had a quarterback that fit perfectly, but the jump up in what they were able to do on offense at GT, and then the drop off after he left. Now, again, I know there's other variables that affect that, but still, no doubt, man, you're talking about one of the best kind of young minds in terms of OCs in the game. And, I'll be curious to see, do they get their receivers all back this week? Because I do think that was an element. Currently, Vernell Brown III listed as questionable on the availability report for Florida. They've had several guys banged up at receiver that I think affected their ability to stretch the field a little bit once the run game was being taken away.
6: And since you mentioned the availability report, I think we can loop that in with South Carolina's availability report when you're thinking about matching up with Florida. So it's one thing when you look at a team that's scoring a lot of points. Missouri game aside, they've been scoring a lot of points. Florida has this year. But something we talked about in the aftermath of the Bama game and then, facing off against Kentucky, which, of course, did not end up at the end of the day being a good matchup for South Carolina either defensively, because they lost that game. They gave up way too many plays. We saw some downfield balls. We saw the quarterback getting out more than, you needed to, more than you anticipated. We saw too many easy access throws where Kentucky's able to move the chains and put up enough points to ultimately win that game. We saw more busts. When you play a team that's put up a bunch of points, you're kind of going, all right, is the matchup maybe a little bit more advantageous for South Carolina? Well, right now, if you're sitting there going, well, we've watched this team play three different SEC teams with three different offensive styles, and none of them have worked out, that's a very fair point. But to your point, Tyler, you know, talking about all the motions, the shifts for a defense that's been really out of sorts, is that maybe a worse matchup than some other teams you could play? There's a good argument for that. You know, if you're looking at not only having to stop Jaden Ball and an offensive line that up until last week was playing really well, really together in terms of not allowing as much pressure, running the football, when you get all those different formations, different things thrown at you as a defense, that doesn't make you feel like this could be a get-right game when you've just been busting some of the basic stuff, right? Now you're getting even more. I saw a stat the other day that I think Florida's run the most formations, different looks on offense than anybody. Certainly they were in the top five, top 10, but I think they're actually number one in the country going into last week. So, you know, you're thinking about having to make improvements on executing the basics and being in the right place. Now you've got to do that against a team that's going to present you with even more than you've had to see from a formation, from a schematic standpoint. Then you build onto that, back to the original point, South Carolina's availability report. It looks like Dylan Stewart is certainly tracking to play in this game, and that's going to help. You know, he's a guy that can make some plays for you, have an impact when he's on the field. But Gabe Brownlow Dendy, doubtful for this game. Julian Walker, who's played a lot of snaps at edge, doubtful. And then Quasheed Scott, also doubtful. Quasheed started, what, the past two games, I thought had his best game of the year against his former team in Kentucky. You're kind of wondering in this, hey, given what we've seen, will South Carolina make some tweaks to the starting lineup in the secondary? And that's probably still on the table. But with Scott down, you're more limited, you know, in what you can do. He'd been platooning with Gerald Kilgore. You're kind of wondering, well, hey, maybe you play Scott more at nickel. Maybe you play Kilgore more at safety. He's played there in the past. He can play there. Well, now it looks like Kilgore's got to be your full-time nickel if Scott can't go. Does that limit what the staff, you know, wants to do going into this game from a safety standpoint? And that's obviously a position you got to figure out, especially against a team like Florida.
3: You mentioned Dylan Stewart trending towards potentially coming back. We'll hear what Clayton White said about him yesterday and how big of an impact that could have on this game this weekend. Coming up next to wrap up the hour, it is the Gamecock Central Takeover Hour on your Thursday here on The Game.
0: Wow, what a play! The Game Network. 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
23: I feel like Dylan has grown this week. He's grown the past couple weeks. I think that's the most important thing for us as grown men, is that our job is to help these guys grow and be better football players and be better men in life. And I think we accomplished that goal.
3: Welcome back in. It is the Gamecock Central Takeover Hour. Tyler, West, and Chris with you here on your Thursday on The Game. That the voice of Clayton White yesterday talking about the potential return of Dylan Stewart, who, of course, did not play in last week's game, serving his one-game suspension, not only from South Carolina, but from the SEC against Kentucky. And we don't have anything official yet, and Coach Beamer will speak tonight on Carolina Calls, which you can listen to here at 7 o'clock on 107.5 The Game, and may provide more of an update then, or maybe it's something that doesn't happen until game time. But we do know that he is back practicing this week, which leads you to believe there is at least a chance that he's going to be able to play this weekend. And again, we're just kind of waiting to see what the next update is.
5: Yeah, and I think if we're going to read between the lines here a little bit too, guys, obviously him getting back to practice and being back with his team after, you know, not being allowed to. So not only was he suspended for a game last week, but he wasn't allowed to basically participate in everything leading up to that game either. This is a good sign for him. Beamer has said from the very beginning, like, hey, this is on me in terms of who's making the final decision. And so, you know, I think this certainly feels like a good sign for Dylan to play. But as Beamer has said, he's going to have to, he being Dylan in this case, Dylan will have to have done, Chris, all the right things leading up to Saturday as well, I think, for it to be an official return to play for him at South Carolina. You know, Beamer did confirm on Sunday that Dylan apologized, you know, both to him and the team.

0: Dylan has gotten a little bit of a bad rep in some other areas. People just act like he doesn't want to play or doesn't care. You know, you're not out there kind of acting the way he did if you don't care. Like, I don't think care is the, you know, problem here. Did he handle things the right way? Did he handle things the best way he could? Absolutely not. It was more to me about maybe channeling some of that anger or disappointment or frustration and channeling it into how you play as opposed to, you know, it being any issue about him just not caring.
1: Yep. Redirect that energy. You're going to need it. Your team needs you. You know, your team needed you last week. Could Dylan Stewart's presence have won you that game? Maybe. I mean, we've said so many times, y'all, for South Carolina to win games this year, you needed your best guys to be on the field and playing well. And that has not happened consistently over the course of a year. We haven't had a game this season where you're going, all right, everybody's out there the entire time. And by everybody, I mean, not only the whole team. It's not just about, you know, the five top highest players on the roster, right? You got to have everybody else. There's 11 guys on the field at any given moment. You need all of them. But to reach your ceiling, to have a chance to reach your ceiling, you need those guys out there. And we haven't had a single game where you're going, okay, all of those guys, all of your best, most talented guys have put together a complete game where they all played well. We cannot say that. And so you need Dylan for this game. You need Dylan going forward. You know, I think the hope has to be that he continues on the path that he's on so that he can actually be on the field, but also to ramp up. You know, I thought Caleb Herring, guys, flashed and might have played his best game against Kentucky. Julian was out there. Addison was out there. George Wilson played, I think, the most snaps. He played over 20 snaps. That's the most he's played since he's been here. But you're going to need Dylan out there making an impact in the run game, being able to, you know, what's one of the issues we've talked about? Lack of ability to consistently get to the quarterback. Well, one reason is because your highly compensated junior future NFL potential first round pick, Dylan Stewart, has not been out, wasn't on the field at all last week, hasn't been on the field as much because he's been recovering, kind of been on a snap count, if you will, over the first two SEC games. So I think Beamer hasn't committed to it because, you know, he's done enough to get back on the team, but you got to make sure you can keep that going, right? So I agree with you, Wes. You got to channel that energy into something more positive where you can positively impact your team by going out there and making plays.
2: Did you guys have any serious doubts in like the past week and a half that Stewart might just not return at all? I mean, the optics were really bad against Alabama. There's reporting from you guys in the Big Spur about kind of what happened in the day or so after that. None of it looked or sounded good, obviously, and seems like they've smoothed things over, apologies have been made and all that kind of stuff, but it looked pretty bleak for a minute there that, you know, six may not suit up for Carolina again.
0: Yeah, I mean I'll be honest, like, and it's my opinion only, but I had a couple of doubts, and I think you know, everything in sports, even when you have intel, and I think this is the case with all the reporting on, you know, what's the future of the program too. Even when you have intel, things are still fluid. So, you know, I don't think Dylan necessarily responded to what was happening on the field on Saturday very well, and I don't think he necessarily responded after that either very well. So, I think some of it was up in the air, and that you're going, all right, is he going to come back kind of to his senses and do some things to get back in a good place with the team? And, you know, I don't think Beamer is ever going to be a guy that's just going to kick a player to the curb for something like this. You know, it's one thing, we've seen him make pretty swift action when guys are like breaking the law or something like that. But for something like this, I think the way Dylan responded after kind of the initial little reaction that weekend was going to determine if his time at South Carolina was indeed over. So, yeah, I don't think this was a lock that we were going to see him back. But now, certainly, it does seem, you know, he wouldn't be back practicing with the team if there wasn't a pretty good chance that he was going to be able to suit up again. And, you know, probably I would think as soon as this weekend.
1: Yeah, definitely had some doubts, you know, from

0: my part. Absolutely. And I think the aftermath, you know, was part of that. It's not just in game. It's kind of how are things handled after that. But the important thing is, you know, after all that, after the indefinite suspension, where do things go from there? And I remember Shane Beamer mentioned at one of the pressers recently, one of the press conferences, that, you know, they had talked daily, and, you know, whatever it was that he wanted to see here from Dylan Stewart, he's heard enough to where he can get back on the team. And everybody knew, like, it's whatever happens with the team, this needs to be a learning experience for Dylan, because this is something he's going to have to answer for to NFL teams now. What happened? Why did you do that? What did you have to do? They're going to ask Shane Beamer about it. What happened from your standpoint? And so that growth process is going to be important. But again, the team needs him out there. They need him out there producing. Not many guys out there at the edge position have the talent level, the pure talent level that he does. And so can he channel that, get on the field consistently, you know, avoid those type of plays that we saw in the Alabama game and go out there and make some plays for his team.
1: And again, Beamer tonight, 7 o'clock, Carolina Calls with Todd Ellis right here on 107.5 The Game. The next opportunity, if he's going to update us on where things stand with Dylan Stewart. So that'll do it for the Gamecock Central Takeover Hour. Halftime show coming up next. Myself and Jack Beltre taking it until 2 here on your Thursday on The Game.

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0: welcome in. 12 o'clock on your Thursday afternoon now. It's halftime show. A little different today. We had to rearrange things. We're a little bit shorthanded today. So Jack Beltry in later than usual. Going to hang out from 12 to 2. Good afternoon, Jack.
1: Yeah, good afternoon. No good morning. It was nice getting to sleep in extra 45 minutes this morning till about 8:45, and then went and worked out, and now we're here. So yeah, it is a little the order of operations is a little bit different today.
0: A little different. Are you a creature of habit?
1: Typically, yeah.
0: Yeah, me too. If I like today, I was just telling you, I took my car down the street to Tomitus, and they're taking care of it. We appreciate those guys down there. We were out there a couple months ago doing a show, and like even just doing something like that, it doesn't throw my day off, but it's weird because I'm like, okay, this isn't what I'm normally doing, and I'm usually at this place at this time, at this place at this time, and any slight variation to my usual schedule does like make me, I don't know, say panic. It just gives me that sense of like uneasiness through the entire day until I get back to normal, basically.
1: What time did you have to drop your car off this morning?
0: I dropped it off at like 8:30 this morning.
1: Okay, so before you come in here.
0: Yeah, well, we're two blocks away. I just walked over, gave them the keys, and again, they go through, do the inspection, everything. They were just calling me to tell me what they found and the price and all that kind of stuff. So again, I'm here anyway. It's not like I need my car at this moment, but yeah, just, I don't know.
2: You didn't do the courtesy car to drive the two blocks?
0: They actually did offer it to me, Dave. They're like, do you need a ride to work? And I was like, you know, it's right there. I'm just gonna walk. I think I'm okay, but I did appreciate the offer. But yes, if you need the courtesy car, they have it.
1: Oh, they do have a courtesy
0: car. They do, yes.
1: Okay, nice.
0: In fact, I saw Tommy Suggs was dropping a Hips car off, and they were giving him a ride to work, it looked like.
1: Wow.
0: So, yeah.
1: Shout out to Midas. I'm glad they're also, like, right down the block, too, which is just super convenient. Yep. So, now they do a great job over there.
0: But, yeah, a little bit different today, so we're going to rock with you from 12 until 2. A lot of things to dive into with not only the Gamecocks, with this game coming up on Saturday against Florida. We'll talk some Major League Baseball, as both of our teams met their bitter end last night, unfortunately, and Jack's maybe angrier than a lot of fans, you know, about how things went down.
1: Caroline asked me the same question this morning. I'm just accepting it. It was a lot easier to accept game 3 than game 2. You know, just changes need to be made. That's what I'm heading into this offseason thinking. But
0: I saw your tweets.
1: Yeah, I wasn't happy in the moment, but you know what? I got a good sleep last night, and yeah, I mean, we'll talk more about it in a little bit here. I'm a little fired up, but you know, it's okay.
0: I also, so apparently Yuva did tweet something this morning, and I guess he deleted it.
1: Yeah.
0: Because I saw the notification on my phone of, I'm assuming it was something about gloating about the Yankees losing. Mm-hmm. By the time I got to Twitter to see it, it was gone.
1: Oh, yeah, he's probably tuning in right now.
0: Yeah, he does have a job there at Coastal that, I don't know, maybe someone's like, hey, maybe don't tweet that. I don't know.
1: Yeah, maybe Chance Miller saw it and was like, Yeah, lay off on poor Jack. Yeah. He's had enough.
0: He does have to go through some more checks with his social media stuff now, I guess. But we'll get to that later on in the hour because, yeah, it was an interesting night, to say the least, in Major League Baseball. But, of course, we're focused on South Carolina and Missouri coming up on Saturday, 12:45 kick. Missouri. I'm thinking about the Missouri game last week. Yes. South Carolina and Florida. No Mizzou on the schedule this
1: year. Thank God.
0: Does feel kind of weird because you've gotten used to seeing them every year for over a decade now.
1: I'm good with not having Missouri on the schedule. That's a hike getting out there, man.
0: Yeah.
1: Because you have to fly all the way halfway across the country, and then it's a 2-hour drive from whichever airport. It's either St. Louis or KC.
0: Oh, so they don't have anything close by to Columbia?
1: I'm sure they do, but like anytime I think I've gone to Como maybe twice now. It's always been flying into St. Louis and then making the 2-hour drive from there. So.
0: Yeah. Well, that's why we always joke about Missouri not feeling like they're in the SEC, because they're as Midwest gets. Like, at least with, like, Texas and Oklahoma,
1: it feels
0: more closer.
1: Yeah.
0: And I will give the SEC credit. At least all their states connect to each other.
1: Yeah, which is something you don't see.
0: Literally no other conference can say that. But, yeah, Missouri, are you familiar with Matt Mitchell on YouTube, who does SEC roll call every single week?
1: I am not.
0: It's pretty good. His, like, the joke is always that Missouri's just out there on an island by itself, which is kind of true.
1: Yeah, I guess so. But Florida.
0: Yes, South Carolina and Florida. Saturday, 12:45 pregame coverage starting bright and early Saturday morning. Gamecocks game day. Myself, Terry Ford, sponsored by Lexington Health, will be here in studio doing that show. But we talked yesterday about the blueprint, right, of what Missouri did defensively and how they slowed down, particularly Florida's run game, en route to routing them 45-17 out there in Como. This is going to be cut number 15 here, Dave. This is Clayton White yesterday on learning on how Mizzou stopped Jaden Ball last week.
3: I mean, definitely watch the tape. I think the main thing I got from the Missouri tape, they didn't have an elaborate scheme. They didn't do anything, same calls that we run. They played a high effort. They did a great job of leveraging that gaps, and they played extremely hard, and they only gave him the ball 11 times because of the score. So that's a good way. They don't hand him the ball, but they did an outstanding job. Really can't take anything away from Missouri. I thought they did a great job of flying around and getting physical and keeping leverage.
0: Now, it's easy to look at tape and say, okay, well, that team did it. Let's go do that ourselves. It's not that simple, and especially for a Florida team that, let's be honest, probably was not expecting that, right? They were feeling good. They're flying high. They're on top of the world. They're the number 8 team in the country. They just beat Ole Miss the week prior down in the swamp. Everybody's praising them. Josh Pate's saying they're going to have the 2019 LSU offense. So they're flying pretty high, and then they get punched in the mouth. So what we don't know is how a John Summerall Florida team responds to getting punched in the mouth. This could be the downfall of their season. They may not win another game after this, for all we know. Or this motivates them, fires them up, and they go out there and road grade South Carolina to prove a point this weekend.
1: I'd like to believe it's going to be the latter because of who Summerall is. But he does not seem like the type of coach that's just going to allow this to just snowball into something bad and everyone just, you know, just gets out of the way and that's it, like season's over. No, I don't think that's the case. I think they're gonna get right back on the mat and go out here and try to punch South Carolina in the mouth. That's great, but will that actually happen? We don't know that for sure, right? So we have not seen what a Florida team is like when they have to face real adversity. Here's their first chance to do so. And it wasn't even like it was a close loss at Como. I mean, they got smoked. And I think Kendall Briles mentioned it yesterday. I think Missouri played a really perfect game out there. Like, everything went right. Austin Simmons was great. 340 yards, 2 touchdowns, only missed on 7 passes. Jamal Roberts, 211 yards, 3 touchdowns. Defensively, they held Jaden Ball to 13 yards. This guy has not had a game with less than 100 yards all season up until last week. They did a really good job in all phases and dominated as a result. So I think that's just going to be really tough to replicate because there's a lot of things that have to go right for South Carolina to achieve what Missouri did.
0: Well, I can guarantee you that Florida's not going to give up on running Jaden Ball. That's going to be very much part of their game plan this upcoming weekend. But I thought it was interesting. I was reading Will Helms' breakdown of the analytics going into this matchup, and he mentioned in his piece for this week that Florida runs the ball in about 70% of their first downs, which makes sense when you have a great running game like that. You try and pick up, you know, 4, 5, 6 yards a pop and set yourself up in a second and short or whatever it may be. I went back and charted this yesterday. So against Missouri on Saturday, there were 28 first down plays for Florida. They ran the ball in 15 of those. 9 of those went to Jaden Ball. He had a 12-yard carry on his first carry of the game, but that was on second down and not first down. His first carry on first down was for a loss of 2. For the entire game, on 9 carries, he averaged just 1.5 yards per carry on first down. They were routinely, when Jaden Ball was getting the ball, not letting him get more than 3 yards down the field before he was tackled. So that's setting you up at best in a 3rd and 7. And again, Carolina's going to try and follow that. I just don't know if they can or not.
1: Especially if they're not fully healthy on the defensive line. Injury report came out last night. Gabe Brownlow Dindy and Julian Walker are both doubtful for Saturday's game. Now, no Dylan Stewart on there. What does that mean? Well, we'll find out, I guess, come Saturday.
0: Trending that way.
1: Trending like he's going to be playing, which I think you're going to need him with Walker out. I think the interior guys, as long as everyone else is healthy, I think they're in good shape. Because I don't even think, I'll have to look back, but I'm pretty sure I did not see Gabe Brownlow Dindy out there last week. He suited up for the game against Kentucky, but, I mean, he was not really in there. Maybe he got in there for a couple plays. We'll pull it up real quick. But, next man up. Yeah, he only played 11 snaps last week. I mean, Tomiwa, Noah Clark, Kelby Collins, like, those are your main 3 guys you're seeing get in there and play. And Troy Pikes and Jordan Thomas are going to have to contribute as well. It's all about fitting the gaps, I think, making sure you win at the line of scrimmage, get some TFLs, get into the backfield, make some tackles. Don't let Baugh get off to a hot start in this game. Set the tone early, I think that will help this team.
0: Well, and, you know, if you can't get that immediate penetration and get to him at or near the line of scrimmage, when he gets out in space, you're going to have to tackle. And he is third nationally of all running backs in missed tackles forced with 35 on the season so far. It gives you a lot of deja vu to last year when he played Ahmad Hardy against Missouri, funnily enough. And he was breaking a ton of tackles coming into that game, and he broke a ton of tackles against South Carolina in that game as well. So when you're out in space, when your linebackers, when your DBs are lining up with Jabbar, get him to the ground, man. I mean, look, he's going to have some missed tackles. He's going to force some missed tackles. That's going to happen. Don't let it be something where he walks away with 12 or 15. Keep it very limited as much as you can.
1: Yeah, don't let this thing get into the double digits with the missed tackles. And look, Florida's got a good O-line. They've only allowed 5 sacks this season, which is less than what South Carolina has allowed, and we consider that to be a major improvement for this offensive line. They obviously run the ball very well. Saturday is going to be the type of game, I think, weather-wise, where it's going to be a lot of rain, a lot of lightning. I think this is going to be a ground game, and seeing it should be what the Kentucky-South Carolina game was supposed to be, although the weather really just never came in that game.
0: Sure.
1: So if the weather is impactful in this one, I really think it comes down to, okay, Matt Fuller or Jaden Ball, who you taking? And I think that could really determine the outcome in this one.
0: Can we get one game where we're not affected by weather at some point? I guess the Alabama game, there wasn't any weather concerns there. But at least for the home games this year, man. And look, because this tropical depression is going to affect a lot of games across the Southeast.
1: Alabama, Georgia.
0: That, I don't even know if they're going to play Saturday. Maybe Sunday or something like that.
1: Do we think they actually get moved? Wouldn't be the worst idea.
0: We're a little over 48 hours away. If you're going to move it, it's got to be within the next day. You can't just move it on Saturday. So would I be shocked? No. Now, even into Sunday, it looks like it's still going to be raining quite a bit. So what that plan is, I don't know exactly. But it seems doubtful to kick off at the correct time right now. But, hey, things can change. And the thing you worry about, like, you can play in heavy rain. It's the lightning. And all that.
1: And within the proximity.
0: Within the proximity that creates delays, that obviously we've lived through the reality of that quite a bit here as of late, you know, at South Carolina. They're talking to a meteorologist right now on, you know, the Pat McAfee show. So it is definitely a big deal. And how much of that hits Gainesville? I mean, just looking at the weather report, it's going to be quite a bit. But again, the debate is, okay, you can play in the rain, even heavy rain, but how much of the lightning is going to have an effect here?
1: Weather Hall of Famer. Did not know that was
0: they have a Weather Hall of Fame. Wow,
1: that is awesome.
0: Oh yeah, that's Jim Cantore from the Weather Channel. He's the guy that when there is like a hurricane, he's the only one out there. There's like 90 mile an hour winds. He's holding on to a tree. Yeah, legend.
1: I'm assuming it's Florida. I mean, right? Florida is notorious for having random weather just pop up out of nowhere, and then it's fine. Like, I'm kind of hoping that's the case. If anything. I don't know. It's good that this game's kicking off early, so maybe they can get this thing in, but I feel like it's going to just be a weather-impacted game all day long. But nevertheless, I think it is. I think here's the thing. You know, I think this game really is going to come down to the legs of the run game. I think one-on-one Ball has the advantage over Fuller, but South Carolina does have the head-to-head in terms of who can run the football at quarterback. Philo is not necessarily the best running quarterback. Lenore Sellers is a very good one, and I think he's starting to figure it out a little bit here. So if Carolina can just, again, run the football, but you also have to protect the football. They've put the ball on the ground way too many times this season. As long as they are not hurting themselves with mistakes like that, like turning the ball over and they're running the ball efficiently, I think it just comes down to what you're doing defensively in this game.
0: So how will South Carolina's offense fare against the Florida defense? Let's hear what Kendall Briles said about that coming up next. It is the halftime show, I almost said Extra Point, on your Thursday here on The Game.
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0: All right, welcome back in. Halftime show. Dog Head, Jack Beltry, Captain Dave with you here on your Thursday on the game, getting you set for the Gamecocks and the Gators coming up on Saturday. Dave, with Jack being in here, throw off the schedule. I didn't even ask. How are you doing today?
1: Doing very well. Thank you very much.
0: Anything interesting today? Notable?
1: Yeah, I'm getting a lot of packages delivered today that I ordered stuff earlier. And so,
0: what kind of stuff? I forget my Dave update every day at 12 o'clock.
1: Hey, I'll go by there and steal, you know, a pack of gummies for vitamins.
0: Okay.
2: How was your day off yesterday, right? I think I was listening on radio to Tyler talk yesterday, and he's like, no, Dave has the day off because he's stored in the producer's room there for 12 hours on game days.
0: We lock him in that box all day on game day, so he has to get a day off to supplement that.
1: Yeah. I got a little upset at the gym.
2: Upset.
0: Okay.
1: Yeah. So I'm on the leg extension machine, and this guy comes over and he goes, hey, man, I got to get my two sets in because I got to be somewhere. I got to go somewhere. Can you let me in there real quick?
2: But no. Hold on. Was he at the spot? Was he there first or was it you?
1: No, it was me. I was actually using it.
2: So you were using it. And then the guy just comes over and is like, hey, man, let me get in here.
1: Yeah, he says, like, he had an emergency.
0: No, that's bad gym etiquette.
2: No, screw off. Get out of here. No, go do your leg workout somewhere else, guy.
0: In fact, I'm going to take longer on my leg workouts instead.
2: Yeah. So what'd you do, Dave?
1: Being a dummy and a nice guy,
2: no,
1: like a dummy.
2: No.
1: Yeah, I said, oh, two sets, sure. He jumps on there. And he takes longer than two sets should take. Because he looks at his phone 12 times.
2: Oh, yeah. Oh, yeah. It's always the looking at the phone.
0: Well, he wasn't in very much of a hurry if he's looking at his phone a bunch.
1: But it gets worse. Some other guy comes along and asks him, hey, can I use the machine after you? That guy goes, yeah, sure.
0: Wait a minute. This is a rental.
1: Yeah,
0: he's using my time.
1: What do you mean? I mean, it's mine. And the other guy sits down, and he sits there for like 45 minutes. It was a lesson learned.
0: Yeah, put your
1: never
0: foot down.
1: Give anyone else your place.
0: You got to put your foot down, Dave.
1: Absolutely.
0: Be assertive. So lesson learned from Dave at the gym yesterday on his day off. So there you go. Getting back.
1: That was my day. Okay.
0: That's the life of Dave, man. That's Dave. Getting back into South Carolina and Florida. Yesterday, coordinators speaking. Cut number 11. This is Ken O'Brien yesterday talking about what Florida's defense brings to the table.
3: Yeah, they're good defensively. You know, Missouri played lights out. You know, the quarterback was extremely hot. They hit on everything. I mean, they just did. And so you got to kind of take that film with a little bit of grain of salt. They're good. I mean, they're good up front. Their edge guys are really good. The interior guys are very active. They got size. Linebackers are really good. You know, 29 comes off the bench and can play. The corners are long. The secondary's got length. They attack the football. So it's a great challenge. They're really good defensively, and they're well coached. So we'll have to go play our best game and protect the football and have a chance to go win.
0: As he said there, Missouri played perfectly, in his opinion, around to that 45-17 win. And that is the interesting thing is, yeah, Florida's sitting at 4-1 in a lot better shape than South Carolina right now. But these two teams are very similar in a lot of ways. They struggle with a lot of the same things on defense. And as we kind of brought up, this might be a game where you just have to score like 40 points to beat the other team because I'm not sure either side can slow the other down.
2: I think that is actually probably good for South Carolina. I trust them to play decently enough because I think Clayton White brought up a good point yesterday. Not to make this all about the defense because we're talking about the offense, but the defense did play really well for 20 minutes of that game. And I asked him, like, how much can you really change on a week-to-week basis to try to do things differently because stuff's not working right now? And he said they really don't have to because look at what they did in the first 20 minutes against Kentucky. That's the standard of how they're supposed to play. They held Kentucky to 18 yards on offense. They shut them out until South Carolina turned the ball over with 5 minutes left to go in the second quarter and didn't let Kentucky cross midfield until that point. So there is some hope that maybe this defense can play well. And honestly, man, in a game like this where both offenses are going to be really good and scoring a lot of points, maybe that's the difference that South Carolina needs here is just play decently enough for a short span of time when you actually need to get a stop. And maybe that is what gets you the ball back and gives you a chance to go win this game.
0: Yeah, and we'll get to those comments from Clayton White a little bit later on, coming up probably in hour number two. When you look at Florida's defense, and again, like South Carolina, they really struggle to contain the pass. And you look at some of their numbers, they are 104th in points per game allowed in at 27.2. They're 128th in pass yards per game allowed at 266. And here's what's interesting, though. They have forced 8 turnovers, 4 of those being interceptions. They also, they're 8th in the nation at pass breakups with 28. So despite the fact their passing defense numbers are poor, they're still very opportunistic. That tells me when they get themselves into position, they make plays. But much like South Carolina, they are struggling to put themselves into position to make those plays. So if you can keep them on their heels and keep them confused the entire game, you should be okay. But if they're on their assignments on defense, they are good when they're in those positions.
2: Yeah, and I think Florida's going to come out here playing better this weekend defensively. I just think there's a lot to improve upon after giving up 45 points to Missouri on the road. And honestly, even in a game against Ole Miss where you gave up 28 points, it felt like more at times because it's Trinidad Chambliss, it's Kawan Lacy, it's a really good offense. For South Carolina, I mean, I don't know, what is there a target number you feel like would be comfortable? Because, hey, 34 points, 2 of the first 3 SEC games, has not gotten the job done with over 400 yards of offense in both games. I don't know if you need to get to 40 in this one, but you would feel like if you can get to 40, there's just no way this defense is allowing 41 points. But it's happened before.
0: Man, that's a really great question. So I like to think about it like this. Typically, in college football games now, since they changed the clock rules a couple years ago, you're getting about 12 possessions, right? So that means 24 total possessions in the game, 12 each by each team. So nobody's going to score in every single drive. That's just unlikely to happen. So I don't think this game's going to be 84-84 at the end of regulation. If it is, then both of these teams got serious defensive problems.
2: Defensive coordinators probably need to be gone after this game.
0: So it's like, okay, can you find a way to score on half of those? Can you get in the end zone or get a field goal on 6 out of your 12 possessions or 7 out of your 12 possessions? I think that's a little bit more reasonable. So I look somewhere in the range of that. Yeah, if you told me South Carolina scored 45 points, I feel like that's enough to say they can win this game. Now, again, it might be 45-42. Because, again, we've seen the deficiencies on defense. But, like Clayton White said, I do have belief that they can play defense well enough for a period of time in the game that might end up being the difference.
2: Here's the other thing, though. We talked about the weather before. Does the weather allow this game to get to that point where it becomes a shootout? Probably not. Because if your passing attack is really taken away in this game, I don't expect the run game to be able to just go out there and score every single drive. Like, there's going to be some stops mixed in there and some occasional pass plays. But, I mean, I think for South Carolina, yeah, I mean, this could be a game where you score a lot of points. But if the weather really is what it's supposed to be, this might be a game where it's like, maybe it is first one to 30. I don't know.
0: Well, and if you are just having to run the ball a ton because it is just a torrential downpour, that makes every possession more valuable because you're going to get fewer because you're going to be, both teams are going to run the ball. The clock's going to be moving a lot faster. So instead of 12 possessions, maybe you only get 9 or 10. So that makes it that much more valuable when you do have the football to make something happen with it and keep the ball away from the other team, right? If you go on a, 14 play, 8.5 minute drive and score a touchdown, well, guess what? That's 8.5 minutes that Jaden Ball in Florida didn't have the football, right? Now they're going to have a chance to respond, obviously, but limiting their possessions, I think, could be a big key in this game, especially if the rain is as heavy as we think it might be.
2: The other thing here to think about, do you think the receivers and tight ends have learned their lesson with the weather and dropping passes?
0: Well, they were dropping it without being wet.
2: That's what I'm saying. But they have been through a torrential downpour before,
0: yeah,
2: where that obviously impacted their ability to catch the football. I mean, man, I don't know why guys aren't like, because aren't like when it's raining like that, don't you take your gloves off? It's better to catch with just your bare hands.
0: They have so much glove technology now.
2: I don't know what
0: the stickability of the gloves is, what they add to the gloves or whatever it may be. A lot of receivers keep their gloves on for whatever reason. So I can't speak to that, but I would think being bare hand would be beneficial, but I don't know.
2: Just a thought here. I'd keep an eye on the tight ends in this game. I just think if they're not going to be throwing the ball a ton downfield, I think you're going to be using a lot of short yardage stuff with Sellers A lot of RPO. I think this could be a real game where you get like a Mo Brown or a Brady Hunt involved in this game, but that's just a thought.
0: We'll see what happens. Also coming up at 1:15, we'll talk with Isaac Edelman of Gator Game Day and get his thoughts from the Florida perspective as well. Coming up next, though, Thursday Night Football starts week number 5 in the NFL, and there are 5 teams that still haven't won a game yet. Can they turn their seasons around? We'll debate that on the other side. It is the Halftime Show. Tyler, Jack, and Captain Dave here on the game.
4: Wow, what a play. The Game Network. Columbia, Charleston, Florence, and Myrtle Beach.
5: The Gamecocks jumped out to a 17-0 lead.
6: It's Fuller up the middle and right in there. Touchdown, Carolina.
5: But let it slip away in a 35-34 loss.
6: Rodriguez gets the 2-point conversion, and the Wildcats beat the Gamecocks.
5: Now it's on to the Swamp to take on Florida. We'll be talking about it with you all week.
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0: Welcome back in. Halftime show. Tyler Head, Jack Veltri, Captain Dave on your Thursday here on the game. As always, Thursday night means Carolina calls. Shane Beamer and Todd Ellis tonight at 7 o'clock over Backstreets, which you can listen to here on 107.5 The Game. And then immediately following that, we have Thursday night football at 8 o'clock between Tampa Bay and Dallas. Tampa Bay still searching for that first win this year. Dallas coming off beating another winless team in Houston this past Sunday, as they're sitting at 2-2 in the AFCs. How about, by the way, and Jim Rome just mentioned this in a little promo back coming back. How about the Giants, man, off to a surprising 3-1 start?
1: Yeah, you know, I think here's the thing we have to keep in mind. The teams they played the last 2 weeks are probably going to finish real bad this year. The Tennessee Titans and the Arizona Cardinals, both at home. So I think the Giants definitely benefited from having a little bit of a lighter schedule. I think they win those games even if they have Jackson Dart out there. But the fact they won with Jameis Winston at quarterback, who hasn't been playing particularly well, hasn't been pretty. If I'm remembering correctly, I know the Cardinals game kind of ended like this. Brissett, there was an interception in the red zone. The Titans got down to the red zone too and threw an interception as well,
0: if I'm not mistaken.
1: So, look, doesn't matter how you win. It happens on paper, and you got the win. You're 3-1. You're the leader in the NFC East right now with the Commanders coming up on Sunday. Like, the Giants are doing what they're supposed to do. I'm in a good spot.
0: And I'm getting almost a daily quote on my timeline from Jameis Winston because, as a starting quarterback, he talks to the media almost every single day, and everything he says is solid gold, and I'm enjoying that.
1: Did you hear his quote yesterday? He was asked about the weather for Sunday, and he's like, he's focused on right now. You could tell in the video, he's like looking up in the sky, and he's seeing the there's no clouds in the sky. The birds are chirping. He's a national treasure. You'd like to have him not be your QB1. But you'd love to have him on the team just because of who he is, and he's the man.
0: If he was as good at being a quarterback as he is good at entertaining people, he'd be a Hall of Famer.
1: Oh,
0: unfortunately,
1: yeah.
0: That's not how this works.
1: Yeah, that's definitely not how it works.
0: As I mentioned, though, again, tonight, Dallas and Tampa Bay going at 8 o'clock, which you can list here on 107.5 Game for Thursday Night Football. Tampa's one of five teams that are still searching for that first win so far this year, and we do our NFL Top 5, Bottom 5 on Wednesdays, and we had all the five teams with the Bucks, the Chargers, the Texans, the Titans, and the Dolphins all sitting in our bottom five, rightfully so, as they're still searching for their first win. Who breaks out of this the quickest? And do any of these teams still, and I think we can say definitely no for Tennessee and Miami, but for the other three teams, Tampa Bay, Los Angeles Chargers, and the Texans, do any of these teams still have a hope of making the playoffs?
1: I think with the NFC South, I think right now the Panthers and Falcons are both playing good football to where I think it's going to be tough to beat them in the division, especially when you're two games behind right now in the standings. If you're Tampa Bay, you can easily make that up by beating them because you still haven't played. Well, you have not played any of those teams yet, so you still have those games ahead to make up some ground. I think the Bucs are probably in the best position because of what division they're in, but I don't know if they're going to do it because I don't believe in Todd Bowles. I don't think he's a good head coach, and I think Baker Mayfield is underperformed right now. I think he's missing Mike Evans out there as his top target. I would say, though, just because of the logistics of that division and the fact that they could still play the Falcons and Panthers four times this year, I think that gives them a chance to get back into it.
0: Yeah, that's probably the best option because, again, until proven otherwise, the South is not a great division. And, again, Panthers and Falcons looking pretty strong and sporty these past couple weeks, but it's still very realistic the winner of that division could go 9-7, maybe, you know, 8-9 or something.
1: Yeah, that's what got
0: you. Can't go 9-7 anymore. It'd be 9-8 or 8-9.
1: That's what got the Panthers in last year, right?
0: It is, yeah.
1: Yeah.
0: So, still very plausible there. So don't count out Tampa just yet. Obviously, they need to get back on track, and winning tonight would certainly help out a lot. But yeah, for the others, again, Miami and Tennessee just plain aren't good enough.
1: No, they're
0: to
1: not
0: make
1: good
0: anything happen.
1: Houston is a surprise. Because if I'm not mistaken, they have been in pretty tight games and just kind of crumbled at the end.
0: They've had the lead with about a minute and a half to go in three of their four losses so far.
1: That's the stat. Thank you. So, and here's the thing. The Texans are way more talented than what the record is showing.
0: Sure.
1: I think CJ Stroud could be a little bit better, but we know that defense is really, really good.
0: It was, at least.
1: And then the Bills came into town week one and kind of changed that narrative a little bit. But they still have some really great defenders on that side of the ball. I think the Texans would be like the next most likely option. Now, winning the division, I don't know. I think it's going to come down to what the Jags do. I think they are definitely the team to beat in that division right now. And they're looking really good out there. 3-1 on the year. They're a game ahead of the Colts in the division. And then you have the Texans and Titans at 0-4. Could the Texans get into a wild card spot? Well, I mean, they'd have to make up a lot of ground first. I mean, they're going to have to. To get a wild card spot, let's look at last year's standings. I would assume you have to have at least 10 wins to make it as a wild card. Don't you think?
0: Maybe
1: 9. But, like, yeah, I mean, it's going to be tough. It really is. I'm looking at the standings. I mean,
0: and you know, last year they started off 0-3,
1: yeah,
0: and then went 12-2 down the stretch, and asking a team to do that 2 years in a row is basically next to impossible. Now, DeMeco Ryans is taking over the defensive play calling after the 0-4 start. We'll see if that makes a difference.
1: I think that'll make he's a good defensive mind. Sure. I think that's going to help. But I'm looking at the standings last year. The Chargers, ironically enough, got in at 11-6. The rest of the wild cards were the Bills at 12-5, and you had the Texans getting in at 12-5 as well as a wild card. So your margin for error is like 2, maybe 3 more losses the rest of the year, and I just don't see it, man.
0: By the way, one of those 5 teams will have a win this weekend because the Texans do travel to Nashville to take on the Titans.
1: There you go.
0: On Sunday. is this going to be the least viewed game of the weekend? 1 o'clock on CBS?
1: I think it's an awful game. I saw someone said they need to put it on like the Animal Planet, like 2 in the morning or something. But then the Chargers. I just think they're in a really tough division right now. The Chiefs are looking great. The Raiders have been a massive surprise, and they're looking pretty good. The Broncos have underperformed. I think they will figure it out, but I just don't think there's any room for the Chargers to figure it out in that division. They had their opportunity going to the Bills a couple weeks ago. They forced 5 turnovers. That's great.
0: Mm-hmm.
1: You still lost the football game by double digits. So that, I think, is just where the Chargers are at right now. They've got a lot of problems. Mike McDaniel, Justin Herbert's not looking good.
0: Well, and that was the thing, is that was supposed to be the positive side of this team, and they finally eclipsed 16 points this past weekend by scoring 23 in the loss to the Seahawks. We thought this had the potential to be, because again, Justin Herbert's gotten off to a really strong start in his career. It's just when he gets into the postseason, he just falls apart, apparently. You know, we thought this pairing with him and Mike McDaniel, who, yeah, didn't work out as head coach of Miami, but nobody was doubting him as an offensive mind. It's just flat out not worked through the first 4 weeks of the season. Look, LA's team out on the West Coast, obviously, maybe you haven't seen them play a whole lot, and I haven't either, but just from the highlights I've been able to see and what I've read up on them, this just, for whatever reason, isn't working.
1: It's just not at all. And speaking of not working, let's circle back to the Bucs real quick, because I have an interesting hypothetical for you. Obviously, tonight, they're at the Cowboys, 8:15 on Amazon Prime. If the Bucs lose tonight and start 0-5, you have a little bit of a longer week until you play your next game.
0: Mm-hmm.
1: Do you fire Todd Bowles this weekend
0: at
1: 0-5? Because at that point, I just don't think that the season's worth saving. And look, he's been here for multiple years now.
0: Sure.
1: And he's gotten some good stuff done. But obviously, the Bucs have never been the same post Bruce Arians.
0: I think, and I know they were obviously losing before Baker Mayfield got hurt. I don't know if you can make that move when you still don't have your starting quarterback, at least in the short term.
1: But is the season even salvageable at this point?
0: Being in the NFC South, potentially,
1: maybe,
0: yes.
1: Maybe, but 0-5.
0: Well, and here's the thing. Firing the coach 5 games in, in a lot of ways, you're kind of punting on the season at that point. Do you just go ahead and throw your hands up, or you just give them the opportunity to try and save it?
1: I mean, the division you're in allows you to potentially stay in it, but the bigger hole you dig yourself into, because you got the Steelers the week after that, you're going to Carolina, you're playing the Falcons at home, you're getting the Bears on Sunday Night Football. Like, this season could continue to fall off the rails. So, I mean, the Bucs need a win more than anything tonight to keep their hopes alive, I would say, moving forward. But 0-5, yeah, you're in an easier division to get yourself out of. But, like, you're setting yourself up to really have to play some flawless football down the stretch.
0: So their next 5 games, Cowboys tonight, Steelers, Panthers, Falcons, and then at the Bears before their bye week. So if they can't win, what, kind of a tough ask. Four out of the next five, then maybe you do something in the bye week.
1: Specifically, you need to be able to beat the Falcons and the Panthers to hang around. You can't,
0: most important.
1: You can't win the other three games, then lose those two, because then you're not really making up a ton of ground.
0: Right. So we'll see what happens. That's Thursday Night Football coming up tonight with the Bucks and the Cowboys. You can listen to here on 107.5 The Game. Last night, very entertaining and wild night in Major League Baseball as we are getting closer to the championship series as the divisional series are wrapping up, including both of our teams getting eliminated last night. We'll discuss that on the other side. It's Halftime Show. Tyler Jack and Captain Dave on The Game.
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3: 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We know times are tough, but we would love to help you out and your business.
2: This is a Westwood One Sports Minute.

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0: Last night, Major League Baseball continued with its divisional series, and unfortunately, both our teams, the Braves and the Yankees, met their end at the hands of the Dodgers and Rays, respectively. For the Braves, look, it was a series where the bats just weren't good enough, right? And that was kind of the story for a lot of the postseason, even the win in the wild card series over Philadelphia when, you know, your best players, Matt Olson, Acuna, you know, guys like that aren't consistent getting hits. Drake Baldwin, you know, you're going to have trouble beating really, really good teams. Michael Harris, the second, was the saving grace on offense last night because he did just about everything. But, you know, not shocking that the Braves fell to the Dodgers. Yankees and Rays, on the other hand, was an interesting series. And last night's game was rife with a little bit of controversy, to say the least. Take you to the moment, bottom of the sixth, Anthony Volpe up to bat, one man on and two outs, and hits the ball off of, seemingly off of, or out into
1: left field,
0: into the stands. Looks like a home run, would tie the game up, 4-4 all there in the bottom of the sixth. However, there's some interference, and that's where the controversy begins.
1: Yeah, that's the... So I'm as diehard of a Yankee fan as you can see, but even I know that was not a home run. At first I thought, okay, some angles it looked like it, but then there's that one side angle of the fan reaching his hands out,
0: yep,
1: well over into the field of play. And here's the thing. I don't think Victor Mesa Jr., the left fielder, was going to catch the ball. It would have hit off the top of the wall and bounced back into play, and maybe Volpe's on third with a triple. Run scores either way. But it is an unfortunate break that I don't think it's necessarily why the Yankees lost the game, but I mean, you gotta score runs there in the final three innings of the game, but definitely a bad break, to say the least.
0: And I think the umpiring crew did a good job of how, because it wasn't, all right, we're going to rule fan interference and we're going to charge the out as well, thinking he would have caught the ball, because I'm with you. With the angle of the way the ball hit the wall and where his glove was, he would have made that catch.
1: No, so, no way.
0: They allowed one run to score, gave Volpe the double. But again, that ends up being a very critical run because the Yankees end up losing that game by one. But again, much like we talked about the Steve Bartman thing from all those years ago with Chicago, that wasn't the final out of the game. There were opportunities after that to make things happen. And in that instance, the Cubs didn't do it. In this instance, the Yankees didn't do it.
1: And everyone else forgets there was a game 7 afterwards too.
0: That too, yes.
1: So that was in game 6. Ultimately, at the end of the day, final three innings, it's about what you expect. The Yankees just don't have a clutch bone in their body to get a hit. I think this was the move that I think a lot of people had problems with last night from what I saw. Trent Grisham batting leadoff. Went 0-for-5 last night with 3 strikeouts. He's not a good leadoff hitter. Probably one of the worst out there. And what makes it worse, your best hitter outside Aaron Judge, who wasn't even healthy for the series, Ben Rice, who's had 9 RBIs this postseason, was waiting in the on-deck circle. He's normally your guy that you put in the leadoff spot to get the most at-bats in a game. And now you're in a situation where I like what the young guys did. Volpe had 2 hits. Spencer Jones had an RBI triple. George Lombard had 2 hits. But you just did not get enough out of some guys that you're counting on, like Grisham, Garcia, Bellinger. 0-for-4 last night, Bellinger was. I mean, just did not get enough out of those guys. Jazz Chisholm, probably his last game as a Yankee. 0-for-2 in pinch hit appearances last night. This team needs a lot of changes, and I do think it does start at the top more than ever with Aaron Boone and Brian Cashman. I think Cash, he's a good GM, but the Yankees have always seemingly failed. Outside of the Juan Soto year, they've always failed to go for the big final blow to put their team over the top. And that's a big problem for me.
0: What's your interest level with the rest of the postseason now that the Yankees are out?
1: I don't care.
0: Not at all?
1: Don't care. I kind of hope we get to a point where it is Rays and Brewers in the World Series, and that way the ratings are just terrible and plummet. I don't want to see the Dodgers win again.
0: Yeah. Because, not that anybody does.
1: No. That's going to be bad. But yeah, I'm in a situation now where I was watching every pitch last night, and I'm like, this might be the last time I see my team play for, it's going to be a bit, because they're going to head to a lockout here in December. And that's the other thing to think about, man, because the lockout would begin on December 1st and you cannot have any contact with players, mm-hmm. No team stuff, none of that. And that might make it hard to hire a new manager and GM in about the next month and a half. So I don't know what the Yankees are going to do. I don't expect anything to change, but boy, they need some contracts to come off the books. They need to make some personnel changes in their front office. It's a mess right now. And I'm sure the Braves What do you do with Ronald Acuna?

0: because I think personally I would trade him.
1: Yeah.
0: The way he hits the postseason and he's got team options left.
1: He was getting booed by his final at bat last night.
0: Rightfully so.
1: He, you know, had some less than flattering things to say about Brian Snitker the other day on a podcast as well. So things are a little interesting with Acuna there in Atlanta, but you bring up a really good point. Whether your team's still in it or not, if you're a fan of Major League Baseball, try and enjoy the next 2 weeks because
0: this is it for a little bit.
1: It might be it for a while with the impending strike coming next year. And if we even have a baseball season at all or an abbreviated season, whatever it may be. And that's definitely on the horizon.
0: Yeah, but definitely a tough night last night for both of us. At least we get to go through it together.
1: Yeah, and look, I said this to Wes. I'm kind of numb on this. Like,
0: yeah.
1: The losses, even the end-of-season losses, don't, like, keep me up at night.
0: Yeah. It was not that bad last night for me either. I'm just like, whatever.
1: And again, it's the Dodgers. Am I really shocked? No. Hour number two on the way. We'll get back into what the coordinators had to say yesterday about South Carolina ahead of the Florida game this weekend.
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1: Welcome back in, hour number two. Halftime show. Tyler Head, Jack Beltry, Captain Dave. Under Thursday here on The Game. Talk some Gators with Isaac Edelman of Gator Game Day coming up in about 15 minutes as he joins us on the AAA Heating and Air phone lines. But yesterday, coordinators spoke for South Carolina, and of course, we are all wondering if and when the defense might be able to get itself back on track. And Jack mentioned this earlier, but I want to play the full quote here. This is Clayton White talking about, hey, you know, the defense has actually done some good things this year. It's just not been able to be sustained over the course of four quarters. Here's what he said.
2: Really, we have to show them the standard plays. When you look at the first 25 plays of that game, I don't think they crossed the 50. So there it is. You know what I mean? So we don't have to really do anything different. Just show the tape, continue doing this, and make the adjustments. I mean, I don't think they crossed the 50 the first 20-some plays. So that was like four or five possessions, but the standard is there on the tape. So I don't have to do anything completely different. Just make sure that we sustain our endurance and our mental focus, and that we can, as coaches and players, to make sure we do a good job of just, you know, take things to the second half and obviously final plays and final games, I mean, final quarters.
1: And I think that's what's maybe more frustrating about watching the defense this year, because there's a reason why you got out to a 17-0 lead against Kentucky. There's a reason why you had a 16-0 lead over Mississippi State, including getting an interception on their first offensive play of the game. Like, you've shown the ability to do good things at times on defense, but you're not sustaining it for the full four quarters. It'd be one thing if Carolina was just getting obliterated on every single play. Teams were putting up 50 points on them, 600 yards of offense. We say, okay, well, this defense is just awful. There's no hope, and you're going to have to score 70 points to win every single game. But, like, when you see those moments like the start of the game against Kentucky, you can say, okay, if you can keep this going, you got something here. They've just not been able to keep it going.
3: And the other part of the problem is, Tyler, in not being able to keep it going, there's just a lot of problems defensively. The secondary is obviously the most notable one. They are just not doing good right now. It's been pretty awful out there for most of this season. And you're also not generating takeaways. There's a lot of reasons for that, but they are just not getting those turnovers like they normally have. They have only had two turnovers so far this season. And you look at every other year of the Beamer era, there have been two seasons where they've had double-digit takeaways, and then there have been three where they've had seven or more in the first five games of the year. Mm-hmm. So this is a team that I don't want to say they live and die by the turnovers, but it certainly helps that when they do force turnovers, it typically leads to some success.
1: Well, and the thing that worries you, too, is the deeper you get into this season, and now have gone 11 straight quarters in SEC play without generating a turnover, you worry if they're almost trying to push the issue too much, where you're trying too hard to get a takeaway. You're trying too hard to go for that interception. You're trying too hard to force that fumble that you're missing tackles, or you're letting those guys run by you, which is already happening to a degree anyway. You hope the pressure of trying to, because again, this team has lived and died by turnovers the entire time Clayton White's been here. And again, when you're getting them at a high clip, that's fantastic. But as we saw, 3 years ago, when you go through the month of October without getting a single one, you lost every single one of those games. That was an indication of things that would come if you don't keep turning or generating those takeaways. Now we're seeing that right now. So I do wonder how that pressure affects things and potentially makes it worse, where you're trying too hard to get takeaways, knowing that's going to help your defense out. And now you're making even more mistakes.
3: Yeah. I wonder, I mean, that last part right there, I do wonder if it mentally affects them on the field that, like, they need to, they know they are not forcing turnovers right now. Mm-hmm. It helps you win games when you're able to get the ball back to your offense with a short field to work with. So I think the thing for South Carolina is they just got to let them come to them, let those plays develop, and then make it happen. Be in the right spot. I think that's a key there. You know, when you're facing a guy like Ball this weekend, it's going to probably carry the ball 20 plus times. In a game where it is going to be rain soaked, I think, I don't think it's actually the worst idea to try and punch the ball out and force a slippery fumble or something. But if you're I think that only works if you're having multiple guys to the football, because if it's one-on-one in space and you're going for the punch out and you whiff on it, that guy's going to run a long way. Yeah. So you gotta gang tackle this weekend. You gotta be good in the open field tackles. And hopefully if one guy's good in the open field tackle and another guy's crashing in punch the ball out and see what happens.
1: Well, that's the standard way of trying to do the peanut punch is somebody else already has the guy. He's going to the ground, and then you come in and knock it out because, again, they're handling the tackling part of it. You're kind of a free guy to go in there and be able to punch the ball. And that's the thing that I said of not wanting guys to feel like, hey, we have to get a takeaway on every single play to where you're missing your basic assignments of tackling, being in the right position on defense to cover passes and stuff like that, because that's only going to make it worse. Right. Again, it's not good right now, but there is a way for this to get worse. And I hope that pressure doesn't increase that.
3: Yeah. If you're fixing one thing heading into this weekend defensively, there's a lot of problems, as we know.
1: Yep.
3: And also, I would say another thing. I think they need to generate better pass rush because they did a great job of that early on in that Kentucky game. But then you let Kenny Minchie kind of run a little wild, which he hasn't really done this year, mm-hmm. surprisingly. And then he has a lot of open time in the pocket to make plays. So I would say between that, the secondary, and the turnovers, I mean, just what's one thing that's on your sheet to get ready for this weekend to fix?
1: It'd probably be a consistent pass rush because, as talked about many times, that allows everything else to be better after the fact, right? Well, we talk about how good the team was 2 years ago, and again, I'm sick of talking about 2024, but it's the last good reference point that we had when you had Dylan Stewart, when you had Kyle Kinnard coming off either edge and constantly putting pressure on quarterbacks. Well, guess what? Defensive backs weren't having to cover for a long period of time. Linebackers, when matched up in coverage, weren't having to be relied on as much. You know what I mean? Because when you're forcing the ball to get out quicker or just taking the quarterback to the ground, that helps out everything else with your defense. And we've seen moments, right? We've seen these moments of, hey, that was great getting a sack. Anthony Addison, whatever it may be, even Dylan Stewart when he played against Mississippi State a couple weeks ago, but it's not been consistent. You're not consistently putting that pressure on quarterbacks to force them into making mistakes, and that's something that I think if you can do more consistently, the rest of the defense is going to benefit from it.
3: Totally. You get pressure on Philo this weekend, force him into some tougher throws, quicker decisions. I think that kind of goes hand-in-hand with what your secondary is going to be able to do because I think it's less time for those receivers to get downfield and burn you in coverage.
1: Mm-hmm.
3: Gives the DBs a little bit of time to make the plays. But, yeah, I mean, I think it does start up front with that pass rush. And more specifically, I think just getting into the backfield in general and not allowing Jaden Baugh to get – what was the stat you had earlier, like, on the first carry?
1: Yeah, so he ran the ball 9 times on first downs last week and only averaged 1.5 yards per carry. And if you can follow that up, you're going to be in really good shape here. And by the way, Missouri last week had Florida's average distance on third downs at 10 yards, right? Which for an offense that's built off of running the football, being a 3rd and 10, we had Matt Stinch come on earlier with myself and Wes, and he said, look, no offense looks at 3rd and 10 is like, okay, yeah, this is perfect, right? Everybody wants to be in those 3rd and mediums, 3rd and shorts, but especially an offense is more predicated on running the football and one with Aaron Philo that doesn't excel at throwing the ball down the field right now. Now, we said the same thing about Kenny Minchie. He had more success throwing the ball down the field against South Carolina. Getting these guys in 3rd and longs is going to be the way to get them off the field, obviously.
3: Make Aaron Philo beat you this weekend. And if he does, hat tip for sure. Take away the run game, and you feel pretty good, I think, about where things are at defensively. And then it just comes down to if Philo's just making great plays, that's nothing you could do about that. But stop the run game in this one, and I don't think Philo has been anything just like, wow, he's like a Heisman Trophy contender. No, I don't think he's that type of quarterback. He's a good player.
1: Sure.
3: But and it's still early into his SEC tenure as the starting quarterback for the Gators. I really feel like South Carolina could really have a good chance in this one if they are able to make it come down to what Philo is going to do.
1: One thing Philo does is he protects the ball well. He's got 2 interceptions on the year, but we talked with Andrew Spivey of Gator Country in the last hour, or 2 hours ago now, and he said those 2 interceptions weren't really on him. One of them was one that bounced off Jaden Baugh's chest and into the hands of the defender, and I forget what he said the other one was, but I did notice when I looked at his Pro Football Focus numbers, he has 0 turnover-worthy plays, which is odd considering the fact he's thrown 2 interceptions, but that makes sense if those weren't necessarily on him. So trying to force him into mistakes. And he's somebody that's been really good when he has been pressured so far this year, still completing about 55% of his passes. But I don't think he's been pressured consistently throughout a game the way that I hope South Carolina can. And look, having Dylan Stewart back this weekend can potentially play a big factor in that. And we don't have any confirmation right now, but it seems like it's trending towards that happening and trending towards he's practicing this week, which he wasn't doing last week. It's trending towards seeing 6 back on the field on Saturday, which would help out tremendously.
3: How many snaps would you like to see from him on Saturday? Because this would be, what, his third game back?
1: Yeah. How many did he play against Alabama? I know he did, what, 15 against Mississippi State?
3: I'll pull it up if you want to continue to talk
1: about
3: it.
1: I feel like he played a lot more against Alabama because, again, he's coming back from the back injury. We knew it was going to be a slight ramp-up period. And, look, that's position that's going to rotate anyway. So expecting him to play, you know, 60 or 70 snaps for every snap of defense, just not likely to happen. But, man, if you can tell me he's out there for 20 to 25, I think that's good enough.
3: He played 29 against Alabama.
1: Even better.
3: So I would say get him out in the field with Julian Walker being probably out for this game as well.
1: Yep.
3: I would say try to get him closer to 40 this week. Maybe that's a stretch since he didn't play last week and he's back at practice now. But I mean, look, they had him out in the field, I think, a lot more than what they were anticipating against Alabama. And I think the situation may call for it for where, hey, You need to be out there. And, well, yeah, if you can get him out there for 35 to 40 snaps and the back's not flaring up, I think that's a real big win for that defensive line.
1: Well, and look, getting suspended is obviously never a good thing. And I think a lot of us seriously doubted if he would ever suit up for South Carolina again after that happened the other week against Alabama. But he didn't practice last week, didn't play on Saturday. That probably was good for his back. Right, like that's just extra. That's an extra week of healing and not taking hits and stuff like that. That may have him feeling even better now. Again, you hate the route that he had to go to get there, but that's something that, from a physical standpoint, could have benefited him.
3: Yeah, and he's got to. I think at some point he's got to start getting some big numbers on the stat sheet. Like he's come close to a few sacks this season, but hasn't gotten it. I don't believe he's recorded a sack this year. So. If South Carolina is going to win this weekend, he needs to be a big part of that equation.
1: Well, sacks are the sexy stat for edge rushers, yeah. But affecting the quarterback is the more important thing. Because, again, you're not going to go out there and get a sack on every single play. But if you're moving the guy off a spot, you're forcing him to throw quickly, forcing him to making mistakes, that is what you want out of your edge guy, right? The sacks will come in time and all that. But if you're having an effect on the quarterback every single play, that's the most valuable thing you can do.
3: And that would really, I think, kind of open up a weakness with this Florida offensive line. Because right now, it seems like they're playing really well, giving Ball time to run, giving Filo time to do his thing in the pocket. Obviously, Missouri kind of exposed it a little bit with the way they were able to get some pass rush and stop the run a little bit. So South Carolina, I mean, look, it's not always, like you said, going to be a one-to-one of following the blueprint, and it does not automatically mean that South Carolina is going to be able to replicate the same thing because Florida is going to make adjustments. But there is some proof that it can be done. It is not like Florida is this invincible foe that has just never been stopped. Missouri proved it can be done last week.
1: We'll talk to Isaac Edelman of Gator Game Day coming up next. We'll get a perspective of things from the Florida side coming up next on the Halftime Show. Tyler Head, Jack Feltry, Captain Dave on your Thursday on the game.
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0: Show. Tyler and Jack Belcher, Captain Dave, on your Thursday here on the game. We're awaiting to hear back from Isaac Edelman of Gator Game Day as we're looking to get some more insight into things from the Florida perspective ahead of Saturday's matchup. And again, pregame coverage starts Saturday morning, Gamecocks Game Day. 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Going to be in studio Saturday morning because how early it is. But you can also catch us for a watch party at O'Hara's in Lexington coming up that afternoon at 12:45. And of course, for South Carolina, this is a place that's never historically treated the Gamecocks well, right? I said yesterday, this is a place where they've only won two games in 19 total trips, I believe. So trying to buck some trends down there. But as we talk about a lot, these guys, in fact, yeah, none of them, I believe, have ever actually been down to the Swamp. So this is an entirely new team that's getting to experience this. And we'll see what the Swamp's going to be coming up tomorrow as well, or it's coming up Saturday as well, because, you know, for one, it's going to be wet and raining. And that's certainly going to dampen things a little bit. But you also, you know, you have a Florida program that's been a little bit damaged these past couple of years, right? Like, you know, Sunbelt Billy certainly had them far from, you know, where they'd been at their best with Spurrier and Meyer and all that kind of stuff. So that certainly feels discouraging for the fans. And that's something they're building back up to, though it's been a strong start to things here with John Summerall. Are we good to go with Isaac? Okay, cool. We head out to the AAA Heating and Air phone lines now. Welcome in Isaac Edelman of Gator Game Day. Isaac, appreciate your time, man. How are we doing today?
1: Doing great. It's a little rainy here in Gainesville, but excited for this homecoming game. Obviously, South Carolina coming into town. They know what they're going to get, and the Gators coming off a loss.
0: Well, it looks like it's going to be in for a lot of rain in the next couple of days and certainly on game day as well. So try and stay dry as much as you can. We've talked about this from our perspective. What is it like for the Florida side to get Carolina back on the schedule? Of course, the team you saw every single year back in the SEC East days, and it's been a couple of years since they've seen each other. So what's the feeling on getting this game back from Florida's perspective?
1: Well, I think from Florida's perspective, you go back to, I guess, the Steve Spurrier days in a way, because, you know, you obviously famously coached at both Florida and South Carolina. And obviously you want to see any SEC team come into the Swamp, right? And I think it's always a good test for the other team, right? Probably for South Carolina, yes, there's easier places to go into and play, but it's always cool to test your team, you know, going into the Swamp. And for the Gators, it's homecoming, so I think there will be a lot of alum out on the sidelines. I know ESPN's Laura Rutledge will be at the game. Brandon Spikes, a two-time national champion. So nothing beats homecoming football. And then, of course, you know, a historic SEC team in South Carolina. Obviously, Steve Spurrier, I'm sure this game will be special for him.
2: Hey, Isaac, it's Jack here. Appreciate you joining us. I know we talked about it a little bit on the phone the other day on our end, but how do you expect Florida to respond after the Missouri game? Like, first, what went wrong in that game? But then how do you expect them to respond this week?
1: Yeah, well, I guess I'll start with what went wrong. The Gators were playing from behind, and I don't think they were built to do it, at least that week. And they didn't game plan to do it, and it forced Aaron Filo to have these long third downs. And obviously, Jaden Ball wasn't having the best game. Matter of fact, an abysmal game for what was a Heisman front runner, right? 13 yards on 12 carries. John Summerall said in his press conference Monday that Missouri forced the Gators to play a brand of football they didn't want to play. And some media were asking, you know, Summerall questions about, hey, maybe there's just been enough film on the Gators and teams have figured out what the Gators' strengths and weaknesses are on offense. But guess what? There's enough film on every other team as well, so the Gators need to exploit those strengths and weaknesses. So I think it just comes down to the Gators playing their brand of football, and that's why we'll finally get to see how the Gators bounce back from a loss for the first time under John Summerall, and they get to do it against a South Carolina team that is also trying to bounce back. So you really have a team that has dominated aside from that Missouri game versus a team that's struggling. And not just this. Look, if you ask Gator fans, if you told them at the beginning of the season that they'd be 4-1, they'd probably think you're lying. You know what I mean? So, yes, we can't escape the one loss that happened against Missouri, but we also can't forget about the previous four wins.
0: Again, Isaac Edelman, Gator Game Day, joining us here in the AAA Heating and Air phone lines. And these two teams are similar in several ways, including on defense, particularly when it comes to trying to stop things happening through the air. We talk so much about Carolina and missing assignments and blowing coverages and stuff like that. What has been the reason why Florida has struggled so much in coverage and stopping other teams when they're throwing the football?
1: Well, number one, they're not putting enough pressure on the quarterback, right? And even when the Gators beat number four Ole Miss, they didn't put enough pressure on Trinidad Chambliss. And it's not easy when you face a dual-threat quarterback. But guess what? In the SEC, you have to know how to defend any type of offense. And obviously South Carolina brings the same threat, right? A dual threat at the helm. But when you can't put pressure on the quarterback obviously has time to make a perfect throw. And the Gators secondary has been beat so many times. They gave up four massive explosive plays that John Sumrall pointed to last week against Missouri. And obviously Brad White is really getting roughed up on his Tuesday media availabilities because you can't rely on the Gators offense to win you games, right? The defense has to make big plays at big moments in the games, and they haven't been able to do that yet. But that's secondary. Kermani McClain, a former five-star, he needs to step up. Dejon Johnson, also another guy in the secondary. DJ Coleman has been the lone bright spot for the Gators in the secondary, the transfer from Baylor. But, yeah, the Gators have struggled with man-on-man coverage, and I don't know if that means that they have to go more zone or if they just have to put more pressure on the quarterback, because these quarterbacks are able to place the ball where they wanted to. Austin Simmons needled passes with his lefty arm last week.
2: Isaac, tell me about Duke Clark. I think that is an interesting guy to probably watch for in this Florida offense, because everyone knows about Jaden Ball. Heck, we've talked about him on this show ad nauseum this week when it comes to what South Carolina needs to do. But I don't think we can forget about this guy, Duke Clark, who, just let me know about him. What's the deal with him?
1: Yeah, look, I said it on another podcast I did the other day. He's the most underrated player on this roster. It is not easy to play behind a Heisman hopeful running back, right? And you have to give him credit because against the number four team in the country 2 weeks ago against Ole Miss, he had 126 rushing yards and a touchdown. He knows he's going to have limited reps. He knows that when Jaden Ball keeps on juking guys out and running over defenders, you know, he's going to stay on the sideline, right? Ball is not exiting the game. And so credit to Duke Clark for using his speed. I think he's one of the fastest guys in the entire SEC for taking advantage of his limited reps. And believe me, 12 carries is limited, but I don't think he himself expected to have 12 carries against Ole Miss. So, again, the Gators as a team last week, I think they only told him 44 rushing yards against Missouri. They've got to get the run game going. Guess what? If Jaden Ball is having a bad game like he did last week, that's when Duke Clark needs to step up. Duke Clark doesn't just need to step up when Jaden Ball is also having a fantastic game, right? Because you can't always expect that two-headed monster to both be clicking on all cylinders.
0: I know Vernell Brown sat last week against Missouri, was once again questionable last night on the SEC availability report. What is he dealing with, and what do you think his status for Saturday will be? Because obviously very important not only on offense, but also in the special teams game with his punt returns as well.
1: Yeah, he's dealing with a low-grade knee strain that he suffered in the first half of the Ole Miss game. And, you know, he's listed as questionable. I don't know. I don't have any insight if he'll be able to go. But I'll tell you what, the Gators need him. Now, when you talk about special teams wins you games. And he is arguably the best punt returner in the SEC. He already has three punt returns for a touchdown this season. And I think another one got called back due to a penalty. So the Gators are not just missing out on him if he can't go in terms of the passing game, but on special teams. If Vernell Brown cannot go for the second straight game, it will be Bailey Stockton as that punt returner. But Brown is just a fantastic weapon on offense for the Gators, a team leader. He's a legacy. He has two brothers on the team. His dad played for UF. So it's just a big locker room guy that could also produce on the field.
2: Got about another 2 minutes left here with Isaac Edelman from Gators Game Day. Isaac, we've talked about this offense. We've talked about this defense. Tell me about what to expect with the crowd on Saturday, because it's going to be a rain-soaked afternoon down there in Gainesville. Yeah. It's going to be ugly out there. It is homecoming, like you said. And Florida is coming off a bad loss, and it's an early game. What do you expect with the crowd out there, and what kind of factor that could have?
1: You know, I'll touch on the crown in a second. First of all, I always make this joke, rain or shine, the Gators need to run the ball. Because obviously when it's a rainy game, you usually run the ball. But I think when you have a guy like Jaden Vaughn, Duke Clark behind him, you got to run the ball regardless of the weather. But yeah, it's why the Gators were able to beat Ole Miss. It's why the Gators had so many legendary wins in the Swamp. There is nothing better than playing at home in Gainesville, Florida. That crowd really gets you on your side. And the Gators have to use it to their advantage, just like home teams do. And yes, it's going to be rainy. Yes, students might not want to put their butts on metal seats because there's puddles of rain. But the crowd has to get into it. Also, the crowd is expecting a bounce back. You guys asked me about bouncing back from the loss. This is a special type of team, and I can't believe we're talking about playoff expectations. But if the Gators could steal a game, and I don't want to look too far ahead, but from either Texas or Georgia, they could make the playoffs, believe it or not. So this is a huge week. The Gators cannot afford any slip-ups because you can kind of already expect a loss to either Georgia or Texas or both. So this is a week the fans are really going to be focused on that Gators defense. And it doesn't matter rain or shine, the crowd is always going to play a factor. It's just what makes the Swamp so special. And it will be swampy. It will be humid. It will be rainy.
0: Isaac, man, appreciate it. Good stuff. And try and stay dry this weekend.
1: Yeah, you guys as well. Bye-bye.
0: All right, Isaac Edelman there, Gator Game Day. We'll come back, recap a little bit of that conversation coming up next. Halftime show on your Thursday on the game.
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6: All right, welcome back in. Halftime show. Tyler Head, Jack Veltri, Captain Dave. On your Thursday here on The Game, a little short segment here. We'll have Doug Turnbull of the Performance Racing Network joining us at the end of the hour, talk a little bit of racing, close things out before you hand things over to Terry Forth coming up at 2 o'clock. But appreciate Isaac Edelman of Gator Game Day joining us there in that last segment. A lot of good stuff that he had in those few minutes that we talked to him. But you asked him about, I think, an underrated part of this matchup, because everybody focuses on Jaden Ball, rightfully so. Dude's a legitimate Heisman Trophy contender that had a very bad game last week against Missouri. But his RB2 and Duke Clark ain't no slouch either. As he mentioned, he ran for a $1.26 against Ole Miss a couple weeks ago, had 50 yards against Auburn the week before that. Like, he's not going to get the same spotlight as Jaden Ball, but when Ball needs a breather, Duke Clark's very capable as well.
7: Yeah, Isaac mentioned it there. Like, if Ball is cooking out there in the backfield, like, he's going to be on the field most of the game. However, when inevitably he does need a little bit of a rest, you do have a good RB2 in Duke Clark. So it's kind of a similar situation to South Carolina, where you have Matt Fuller as your lead back, and then you have like a few options, most notably Jabri Coleman as your RB2 right now. And yeah, it's kind of a similar situation out there in Gainesville, and they relied a lot on him against Ole Miss. Like you said, 126 yards on 12 carries. Beyond that, I mean, he had 8 carries for 65 against FAU. He had 5 carries for 18 yards against Campbell, 7 for 50 against Auburn, and then only 1 carry for 1 yard against Missouri. So it's about stopping Ball in this game on the ground, but do not forget about Duke Clark. He is someone that I feel like is very capable of at any time of being able to step in and fill out for Ball if he's not doing well.
6: I don't know if he was nicked up or what, but only getting 1 carry against Missouri last week with Ball struggling is interesting, right? And the third running back, Lyndon Montgomery, got some carries and actually had some explosive runs in that game. But yeah, I maybe could have asked him about that, but that is intriguing to me. And he's not on the injury report, so he doesn't seem to be dealing with anything now. But to only get 1 carry on a day when Ball wasn't having his best day is something that raised the eyebrow a little bit.
7: Just a little bit. So, yeah, I mean, stopping the run game is going to be key in this one, but yeah, definitely do not forget about Duke Clark.
6: I've forgotten to mention this, but in looking at the availability report, it reminded me Florida's wearing the Spurrier throwbacks this weekend. They're wearing the retros.
7: Yeah. So they're going to be wearing white this weekend, Florida.
6: Mm-hmm.
7: That means South Carolina. I think we talked about this at the beginning of the year when they announced, Florida announced that they would do white.
6: Right.
7: What uniforms could South Carolina wear on the road? I don't know. What do you think?
6: Well, we've seen Garnet, we've seen Black, and when neither one of those have gotten you a win so far as SEC play goes.
7: Do you go? They haven't done it yet this year. Do you go big game Garnet? Where I think it's the white helmet with the Garnet jerseys and Garnet pants.
6: Maybe. I mean, that was a Spurrier thing.
7: And it's a Spurrier uniform this weekend.
6: Sure, yeah, that's a way to combat it. At this point, if they're wearing polka dots, as long as they win, I think that's all that matters. But yeah, if you want to kind of keep with the Spurrier theme, I think that's a way to go.
7: Yeah, totally. They can also go Fire Ants with the Garnet helmets. But yeah, we'll see. It is going to be interesting, though, to see what uniform they wear. Because last time they had to do something like this was last year at LSU, because LSU always wears white at home. And South Carolina was wearing, I believe, the uniform combination they wore this past weekend, where it's the white helmets with the black jerseys and black pants. I don't foresee that's going to be the case again. They don't typically wear the same thing 2 weeks in a row. But yeah, they're not going to be able to wear white this weekend.
6: I'm always a fan of a black jersey with white pants. I like a little contrast.
7: It's a clean look.
6: And there's nothing wrong. You know, there's nothing wrong with the black pants, but I like to have a little variety. I like to have a different jersey and pant color and different helmet. If you can match the helmet with the pants, that works too. So white, black, white. We'll see.
7: We'll see.
6: They tweeted out about an hour or two before the game.
7: Sometimes they put it out a little early, but it's not consistent.
6: Yeah.
7: Though.
6: Yeah, so. Which, I mean, again, we it's not like they're bringing out a surprise uniform. So we have an idea of what the combinations are.
7: And honestly, look, if they're wearing Garnet this weekend, it's going to turn into a much darker shade anyway.
6: That's right. You know what? You'll get the Garnet you've desired because of all the rain, you know, getting into the uniforms. So if you don't like the color of the new Garnet from Nike, having rain might actually help.
7: Honestly, dude. Yeah, that might be something to talk about next week when we get back on here. The shade of Garnet finally looked right on the television.
6: Just dunk them all in water, and you'll get the color you desired. So, we'll see what that looks like this upcoming weekend. Jack, we're back to normal tomorrow.
7: Yes, 9 to 11.
6: As we wrap up the week and give our final thoughts on Florida, going to talk some racing with my buddy Doug Turnbull coming up next to wrap up this hour of the Halftime Show on your Thursday on the Game.
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9: The Yankees are out. So the Tampa Bay Rays defeated the New York Yankees 4-3 in Game 3 to complete a three-game sweep of the ALDS. Anthony Volpe almost tied the game up, but the home run was overruled because of fan interference. The Rays bullpen held late to advance to the ALCS, where the Rays will now play whoever wins the Guardians-White Sox series. I'm Addie Bates.
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0: It's all set up for a Las Vegas-style show. And they're giving it to us. Joe Gibbs Racing, Hendrick Motorsports, and 2311. It was agony last week for Chase Briscoe. Larson's in the wall! It's over for him!
1: Ready to come across the line!
0: It's Briscoe's day!
2: Thank you.
3: Well, that was fun. Welcome back in. It's the Halftime Show. Tyler Hay, Captain Dave, wrapping up the hour here on your Thursday on the game. That was the call on USA Sports. Lee Diffie on Sundays. Chase Briscoe takes the checkered flag at Las Vegas Motor Speedway as we're halfway through the chase for the championship. And as always, our guy Doug Turnbull joins me now on the Triple A Heating and Air phone lines. Doug, appreciate the time as always, man. And wow, what an exciting final few laps in Vegas on Sunday.
4: It kind of made up both of the last 2 weeks on mile-and-a-half tracks, Kansas and Vegas. The finishes kind of made up for humdrum dominance in the lead spot. And in both cases, the dominant driver won. So in this case, it was Chase Briscoe who tried to pass Kyle Larson for the win a week ago in Kansas. But Briscoe was able to hold Larson and Tyler Reddick and Bubba Wallace and company off to score his second win of the year, both of them at mile-and-a-half tracks. And Briscoe now continues the trend of winners in the chase. Now five races in of NASCAR's playoffs out of 10, who have all gotten 73 points or more in a victory. 73 points apiece for the first three winners. Kyle Larson with a perfect race a week ago, or a week and a half ago, with winning both stages and the race and getting the fastest lap, 76 points. Briscoe got everything but the fastest lap and got 75. The bad news for him, with Larson finishing second and getting one stage point earlier after having handling issues earlier in the race, he only gained a little bit of ground on Larson and is still 80-something points out of the lead. So Briscoe is still outskirts on the chase conversation for the cup title, but he certainly mounted a good comeback after a couple of bad finishes at Bristol and Gateway before.
3: Yeah, and for Briscoe, who's 84 points back, it's not impossible. It would take legitimately probably about three or so more wins and, you know, the Larsons and the Hamlins to have some bad luck to really getting back in the championship mix. But that's kind of the fun part of this chase, is not really knowing when anybody's out specifically. Now, yeah, you got guys that are, you know, 150 and 200 points out. They're definitely done for, but we can't exactly draw on a line in the sand directly just yet in terms of where that cutoff line is at this point in time.
4: It's tough to say. I mean, a full race is 75 points, but you're not, you know, and then if you score that perfect finish like Larson did, 76 points, but when second place can score 40-something points or 30-something points, you're not actually gaining a ton on them, and it seems that the top chase drivers are continuing, like Kyle Larson is, to amass just large amounts of points even when they don't win. So it makes it tough if you are somebody that's had a bad race or two like Chase Briscoe to overcome that. And what this race did with Denny Hamlin, who is the favorite to win the title coming in, the number one seed until basically a week or two ago, now he's about 40 points down or so. That's completely surmountable in one race. And Hamlin had another issue where he started on the pole, led laps. They made a pit stop that you argue they should have made or not, and that pit stop that put him in traffic, that he crashed or spun out trying to get it back, had a fuel pressure issue later in the race, and was only able to get a pedestrian finish and not score enough points and lose more ground to Larson. So if you're Hamlin, you haven't even had a disastrous race, and you've lost, I think it's 65 points for first place. You know, that's the thing, is that team is kind of seeing its own shadow, whereas Larson entered the chase standings outside of the top six, which is kind of the magic number that the simulation said you needed to be, and now Larson is the king dog.
3: Well, and you mentioned, you know, Larson had the issue early in the race where they were just dropping like a rock at the very beginning. They make a long pit stop in stage number one, lose a lap in the process to make some adjustments there on the front end, but they rallied to finish second. You can make the argument he may have had the fastest car at the end of the race. If he had a few more laps, could have maybe caught and passed Briscoe for, you know, another win, which would have been three to in the first five races of the chase. But the way that day unfolded, and for them to come back and get a second place finish, reminded me a lot of Jimmy Johnson and Chad Knaus back in the day. And it is, you know, fitting enough that Cliff Daniels comes off of the, you know, Chad Knaus coach or crew chiefing tree, because that's the kind of days they used to have. They may not have the best car in the very beginning, but you look up at the very end, and I'll never forget Carl Edwards winning at Atlanta back in 2008 and being excited only to find out Jimmy Johnson finished third, so he didn't really close the gap too much in the championship. And I think it's something pretty similar here, that you just kind of look, and if they're consistently getting those finishes up towards the front,

0: trophies being handed out mid-race, but it has made the racing, in my opinion, more dynamic, trying to follow the points instead of just looking at the finishes. It makes it a little tougher to follow, but as these teams grasp it and as the fans grasp it, my opinion, it's more exciting.
1: Yeah, no doubt. Look, I'm a big fan of it. I think it rewards you throughout the race, and obviously, especially in a format like this, shows you who's truly running up at the front, you know, leading laps, winning stages, staying in the top 10 and all that, and I'm a fan of it. For this upcoming weekend, as we return to the Charlotte Oval, again, first time they've run on the Oval in the fall since 2017, because we've done the Roval for almost a full decade at this point. Weather, big factor. Now, again, there's a tropical depression coming through the southeast that's going to affect a lot of the football games we've been talking about this week. And right now, don't love the forecast for Charlotte. So whenever this race gets run, who knows where, whenever that may be, we'll be in the second half of the chase. But we're going to have to wait and see on that one, it looks like.
0: And the forecast reminded me of when I was up at 2016 doing PA announcing at Charlotte Motor Speedway that weekend. And the same thing, you know, what was left of a hurricane blew through and knocked out all the track activity Friday and Saturday, to where we had to run the Cup race Sunday on time, but then the O'Reilly race after that. That was a long day. However, you know, I'm not so opposed. I mean, there are lights there, yep. And I think by the time you get into Sunday, you have some leeway to be able to run this stuff. I would love to see it all run on time, and I think we're looking at trucks being, you know, Friday early evening, you should be okay. Saturday's probably the worst day. It's Sunday, you never know. But these storms change tracks and blow east and west, and who knows, right? We're watching it from my hometown in Atlanta. I'm actually en route to Charlotte as we speak, driving here hands-free, talking to you. And I'll be with the Performance Racing Network out there at turns 3 and 4 and helping call the play-by-play. And I would like to stay dry, and I've got a bunch of extra clothes and a big old waterproof boots with me just in case.
1: I was going to say, doing that job, you've probably seen it all at this point, right?
0: Yeah, the Charlotte Roval in 2020, if you remember the O'Reilly race there 6 years ago,
1: yep.
0: It was a monsoon. It just rained and rained, and they kept running it because they can run in the rain on road courses because the speeds are lower, and that was a total crap show. I enjoyed it. I'm not saying we need to see that ever again, but I got soaked head to toe because I was only wearing a raincoat, and so I went to the Bass Pro Shops next to the track and bought these same knee-high boots that I have sitting here in the car next to me. To just for that day, and then the next day had a bad forecast, and it didn't rain once the race started, so you got to be prepared.
1: Yeah, no doubt about it. We'll try and stay dry as best you can this weekend. We'll get into our picks now. Jen ended up having the best weekend out of all of us, so she's closed the gap on you. It's now Doug in the lead with 72 points, Jen in second with 69, and me in third with 68. So I'll get the first pick for this weekend of the few drivers we all have left. I'm going to go Chris Buescher, and we'll take him off the board with the Charlotte race this weekend. Doug, you get pick number two.
0: Okay, I'm going to use one of my big guns. I think I had Chase Elliott last week, if I'm not mistaken, which netted me an okay finish, but I guess not as good as Jen there. So I will take Carson Hocevar, who I believe I still have him on the board. I'm not looking at the list as I drive here.
1: Yep, you still got him.
0: Hocevar has run really well in the Gen 7 car in the spring races, the Coke 600. So let's see how it looks in the fall, which will be hotter.
1: All right, let me see here. I believe Jen is going to go with... yep, she's going to go with Ty Dillon. So Ty Dillon will be Jen's picks for this week. And that takes him off the board as well. As my hope for this, you know, Survivor Challenge has actually worked out well, because we're still neck and neck with each other with 5 weeks to go.
0: I love it. It really is fun, and I actually think a good bit about these picks. I was a little distracted today, but now looking at who I have left, I'm like, gosh, which B and C tier drivers are going to make sense? I really wanted to use Hocevar at Talladega, but you know, you got to pick somebody lower on the list just because Hocevar can run better at more tracks.
1: So yeah,
0: it'll be fun, man. I'm looking forward to calling the action here this weekend, having it on the Oval again here for the fall race, first time in 9 years.
1: Well, buddy, stay safe driving up there. Stay dry this weekend, and we'll talk to you next week.
0: Hey, sounds great, buddy. Thanks for having me.
1: Doug Turnbull there, Performance Racing Network, and you can hear more on the call this week and whenever the race gets run up there at Charlotte as we start the second half of the chase for the championship. Again, Kyle Larson still in the championship lead at this point in time. We're going to hand things off to Terry Ford coming up here. He'll take you from really 2 until 6 as he and Jay Phillips are going to do the post-game show. We've had to move things around a little bit today with being a little bit shorthanded. 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

0: final hour before we jump into the post-game show with Jay Phillips and myself. Terry Ford, thanks for hanging. Captain Dave, steering the ship. Tyler's outside eating Cheez-Its with beer cheese that Jen brought in. I was thinking about trying those, Dave, but I have a feeling that by the time I get out there at some point, all that's going to be there is an empty plastic bag where the Cheez-Its used to be. Tyler's liking those Cheez-Its with the beer cheese.
1: He's waiting on his car to be.
0: I know.
1: So it might be a while if he's out there eating them.
0: I know. Well, you know, God love him. He dropped the car off this morning. Now, sometimes you get your car back pretty quick. Sometimes you don't. Just depends on a lot of factors. You're just hoping the auto mechanic gods are in your favor.
1: Yeah.
0: Some days they are. Some days they're not. Tyler might be here while eating Cheez-Its.
1: He could ride the bus like I do, you know.
0: No, I've heard your bus stories, Dave. Now I think it's okay. If I'm Tyler, I just hitchhike. I think it's better.
1: I just hate the loud guys on there.
0: It's public transportation, Dave.
1: Give me a whole history. Oh, Rosewood Drive, back in the 70s. It was, you
0: know. Let me tell you a thing or two about Rosewood Drive. I was a young lad in 1957. Yeah, yeah.
1: A hoot used to be the keg of nails there, so.
0: You know what's okay. So funny when it's public transportation? Whatever your personality is, everybody's got a different personality. Some people, you know, they sit down the bus or whatever, or the train, and they love talking to people, right? Some people don't want you to even breathe near them, right? But we've all got our different kind of thing.
1: Don't be near me.
0: Well, if whatever your personality is, you attract the opposite person on public transportation.
1: That's true.
0: It's the Murphy's Law. It's the David Ayer Law of public transportation. Whoever's the opposite of your personality is going to sit right next to you, and they're going to drive you crazy.
1: Yeah, you know, and I was here in the 70s, so I know where the basil pot was. I don't need him to tell me.
0: That sounds like an exciting story, Dave. I'd love to hear about the basil pot.
1: Yeah, it was near Rockaway.
0: I'm kidding, Dave.
1: Rockaway is now Bang Back.
0: Okay.
1: That building.
0: I'll take your word for it.
1: It used to be Charlie's Q and Cushion across the street. That was go play pool, then go over to Rockaway. Mm-hmm. This is a night.
0: I'm not going to lie to you, Dave. This is quite thrilling and captivating.
1: Oh, yeah. It was great, great times.
0: We should video stream you a podcast of you just telling these stories.
1: Yeah. Back in the 70s, let me tell you what it was like.
0: Columbia in the 70s from Captain Dave. And you got to do that voice.
1: Also gave me a history of Lenny Dawson and the Kansas City Chiefs one day.
0: There you go.
1: I'm like, I'm that old. I remember Lenny Dawson.
0: Well, one of the greatest pictures in sports is Lenny Dawson sitting smoking a heater on the sidelines. Still the greatest picture ever.
1: He had to sit in a metal folding chair. No luxury.
0: Fantastic. Metal folding chair, lung dart in his mouth, in his gear. It's so good. All right, so obviously we are moving forward to Florida. The rearview mirror of Kentucky last Saturday. I mean, it's still there a little bit because it kind of gives you context to move forward to Florida. But still, the focus now will go to the Gators, who are 4-1, coming off a whooping they took at the hands of Missouri as the Gators traveled to Como. Florida is an interesting team because they kicked Ole Miss all over the swamp 2 weeks ago. Ran the ball. They were physical, efficient in the passing game. Defense did their share, even though the defense gave up yards and points to Trinidad, Chambliss, and Ole Miss. Didn't matter because Florida just ran over the Rebels. Then you go to Missouri, and what you did to Ole Miss, Missouri does to you. Who is Florida? Well, I know they're 4-1. I know they got a really nice win at home against an Ole Miss team that's good. And then I know they went on the road and struggled. Unfortunately, this game is not at Williams-Brice. It's in Gainesville. Florida's defense, not good. The only thing if you look at the stats, one of the few things Florida's defense does better than South Carolina's is prevent explosive plays, but Florida gives up explosive plays too, just not as poorly as South Carolina. Gamecocks, some of their defensive metrics are much better than Florida's. And we talk about the Gamecock defense struggling. Now, Florida, they got a dude in Jaden Ball, their running back, who's a dude. They got weapons at wide receiver. Their offensive line has been good. Philo gets the ball out really quick, about 2.5 seconds. Only 2 sacks this year, according to Pro Football Focus's numbers. Only one of those sacks has been given to an offensive lineman. So offensively, if Florida especially can get the running game going and you don't have to have Aaron Philo throw it all over the place, that's Florida's recipe. Run the ball down your throat, and then off the fact that they're running it down your throat, they start throwing it. Last week, Philo had to he threw the ball over 30 times, first time this season, mixed results. Because usually Philo hadn't thrown it more than, I think, 22 times. So the formula, if you're just sitting here spitballing, slow down a ball and force Philo to beat you. Problem is, that was kind of the formula with Kenny Menchie last week, and Menchie had his best day as the starter at Kentucky against the Gamecock pass defense. So again, you know, the theory is, hey, stop Ball and force Philo to beat you. That's been the problem with South Carolina because quarterbacks are beating them. Passing offenses are beating them. But that feels like the best way to take Florida out of what they want to do. That's what Missouri did last week. But Missouri made the plays defensively over and over and over again. Can South Carolina make the plays? Even if you got Florida in a 2nd and 10, 2nd and 11, 2nd and 9, 3rd and 12, whatever the case, can you shut the door with your pass rush and coverage? Pass rush has been inconsistent. It's been there at times and it's disappeared at times. Secondary play, especially in the middle of the field, has been bad. So, you know, I guess it's stop Ball, force Florida to throw, and get some heat and some pressure on Philo to throw the Florida passing game out of sync so the Florida passing game can't burn your secondary. But Philo gets rid of the ball quick, like I said, about 2.5 seconds. Philo's a good deep ball thrower this year. His numbers, he's over 50%, like 54%, 53% hitting deep balls over 20 yards. Not real good between 10 and 19 yards. It was Aaron Philo. So, again, he gets rid of it quick. He's a good deep ball thrower. South Carolina's pass rush has been hot and cold, and the secondary play has been not very good. It's a mixed bag, right? But Florida, on the flip side, Florida's defense can be had. Missouri moved the ball, scored points. Roberts, the Missouri running back, ran for over 200. Austin Simmons threw for over 300. Missouri had their way against the Florida D. So there is a road here, but for South Carolina, the road is quit shooting yourself. If you can do that, you might have a chance. If you continue to shoot yourself, you will leave Gainesville with a loss. It's really that simple. Again, there is a plan here. Florida's defense is not good. We saw last Saturday, if you can take Florida out of what they want to do on offense and force their quarterback to make plays, that's your best recipe to win. Missouri showed you. But can you execute it? And can you stop the crippling mistakes you've been making that have contributed to 2 losses in games you should have won? It's really where you're at. But don't get it twisted. If you help Florida out at all and give the Gators momentum like they had against Ole Miss 2 weeks ago, they will take you into the woodshed. And you won't get out till the end of the game. So that's really just the reality of this football contest coming up. But South Carolina can move the ball on Florida. absolutely can. It's just you got to finish drives in the red zone. You can't turn the ball over. You can't have not smart penalties that prevent you from scoring points or continuing the drives. You've got to stop that stuff. That's where this offense has had issues. Continually scoring touchdowns in the red zone, turnovers, the worst penalties at the worst time. It's just, that's where it's been all year. But they move the ball. They move the ball. You can cut out the stuff that's killing you and keep doing the things you're doing well. You can score points against Florida. See if you can pull that off, right? And on defense, I think slow down their running back ball, force Philo to throw, but you got to get pressure on Philo. That's why if you have Dylan Stewart back, that's very important. Hopefully you can look at Dylan and go, we're going to use a lot of snaps, ice up. We'll see. I feel like that's the road in this contest. And we'll talk more about it, obviously. Also, sound on the show from Kendall Briles, Clayton White, the two coordinators, and Matthew Smiley talked as well. All three coordinators talked yesterday. We'll get you some sound from all three of those. Carolina calls tonight with Shane and Todd Ellis. Shane Beamer, the head coach, and Todd Ellis at 7 o'clock. And then 8 o'clock Thursday night football, Dallas and Tampa Bay Bucks starting Jalen Daniels, rookie quarterback, who's the backup, undrafted rookie free agent from Kansas. We'll see. That's tonight. Knowing the Cowboys, they'll lose. I mean, that's the Cowboy MO, right? In games you think the Cowboys should win, they lose. And in games sometimes you think they got no shot, they find a way to win. Or at least keep it close. But this is a game that you should, as the Cowboys, win this thing by two scores. But watch the Cowboys lose. That'd be so Cowboys. So that's tonight after Carolina calls at 8 o'clock here on the game in here in Columbia and our affiliate in Myrtle Beach. We'll come back, get you some sound from the coordinators. We'll start with that guy, Clayton White. We'll hear Clayton talk about practice. We hear Shane talk about it a lot. Clayton White's thoughts on practice. That's coming next here on the Halftime Show. David Ayer, keeping us on the air. So Terry Ford, we go till 3. Then Jay and I on the postgame show on the Game Network at the Game TV Radio on YouTube.
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0: Sarah Cook on the halftime show up until 3 here on the game. And then Jay and I hit the post-game show. Jam-packed like always. Eric Kimry, Gamecock quarterback from back in the day, now the head coach at Baylor School in Tennessee. We'll hop on. We'll talk some Gamecocks with Coach Kimry. David Kloniger, who is not a old-school Gamecock quarterback, nor is a head coach in high school anywhere, but is the fabulous writer for the Post and Courier. Our buddy DC will be on the show as well. And again, we roll 3-6 with the post game coming up. And tomorrow, high school football scoreboard show. Justin Hall starts at 7 to 11. Jalen Tart producing that little shindig. Again, that is starting at 7 o'clock tomorrow night, high school football scoreboard show. And you can also stream all of our ridiculousness every day and night at the Game TV Radio on YouTube. All right, so Clayton White talking to the media yesterday. We hear a lot about practice and how good the team looks in practice and how well they practice. Now, we've seen on the field that practice has not been translating to when the lights are turned on for real against an opponent. Clayton White, and this is cut 18, Dave. Clayton White talking about how to be more consistent in practice.
1: Great question. I think really it's the setup, how you have to put them on an isolated stage, either in the meeting room, kind of out of the group setting, kind of a little bit more pressure driven things. When we have practice, coaches, you know, we always try to stay off the field, but and you want to see what they know. I think that's what I've been doing a little bit more this week, just, you know, instead of, you know, watching them, I'm actually watching them think and see who says it first and make sure that everybody knows what's going on. But you have to continue. And then the plays that I pick that we go against, I try to pick the hardest ones so that to make them communicate and to make them. So I'm continuing doing that, even doing it more. Motions, shifts, adjustments, just to watch the communication. But that's really, and then, and they have to take ownership themselves, which they're doing. They always have been, just to make sure that we're on the same page.
0: I mean, it makes sense, right? Because you're not on the same page. Hell, sometimes you're not in the same book. They're not even in the same library. And that's what we talk about with his team. It's twofold. A, this is Clayton's defense for 6 years. B, same coverage schemes, same, you know, everything's the same. The system is the same. These are players who have been, for the most part, in this system for multiple years, except the freshman Currents, the safety, and the nickel Scott, who came through the portal from Kentucky. Everyone else has been in this system of defense for multiple years. And these are guys who have been on the field in some way, shape, or form. And all of a sudden, they've gone numb. How do you unnumb them? And you hear Clayton saying, okay, we'll try to do the most difficult stuff where you really got to communicate so we can get them communicating. I mean, Vicari Swain said, you know, he screwed up the coverage on the two-point conversion. You saw Peyton Williams talking to the defense before the two-point conversion, but you saw about four defenders looking at each other, talking, pointing, and all. It looked like confusion. And that's why I said, why didn't you call a timeout? Shane's explained it. We move forward, but I just, you know, this is where the second part of it all is. These are players who, for whatever reason, aren't communicating well, aren't understanding their responsibilities. You're seeing coverage busts. You're seeing miscommunications. So now it comes back to the coach. Now Clayton's got to go, okay, what do I got to do to get this right? What do I got to do to streamline it? What do I have to do to get them for the light bulb to come on in their head to what they got to do so we're not just giving away plays constantly to the offense in the passing game? So now that's where Clayton goes to the drawing board. So when we always say it is players, but then it comes back to coaching of, okay, now you see your players are having trouble with it. What can you do to help them? And that's what Clayton was talking about. This is what we got to do. Also, we talk a ton about adjustments because South Carolina in the last two SEC games have been outscored 31-0 in the third quarter. Let's get to this one, Dave. Cut 16. Clayton White talking about what halftime adjustments or what adjustments did Kentucky make during the game so they could start having their way with the South Carolina defense.
1: Well, initially they came in, they wanted to kind of bloody our nose a little bit with 12 personnel. I thought we held up. So then second half, they just spread the football out. I think they kind of felt something right before the half that they can probably spread us out and get us a little bit more in space.
0: So they made an adjustment of, okay, they came out in 12 personnel, which is one back, two tight end. And once they saw it wasn't working, they decided to adjust and spread South Carolina out and get more space. Okay, now what's your adjustment? Now the box is lighter. Now you're a little more spread out in coverage. South Carolina couldn't adjust to that adjustment, or they just didn't have the personnel who could make the plays once you had to adjust. It's one of the two, or it's both, right? That's the cat and mouse game. But if they decide to spread you out because having it more bunched at the line of scrimmage isn't working, okay, now we're going to spread you out and get some more space to operate. And they got their freshman wide receiver Darby way too many times on a linebacker in coverage. Look, South Carolina's linebackers are athletic, they're fast, they're big, they can move much better against the run than the pass. All three of them struggle consistently in pass coverage. And you're getting a good young wide receiver in a one-on-one with a linebacker who struggles in coverage, that's easy. That's stealing, man. That should be a felony. That's an issue. It's just a flat-out issue, but that's what Kentucky was doing. And whatever South Carolina was countering with just wasn't working. And again, it could be as simple as you don't have the guys who you can counter with. And this goes back to, did you misevaluate your defense coming into the season? Because right now we're not seeing plays being made. We're not seeing guys in the right spot. We're not seeing guys communicating well. We're not seeing we see guys even in one-on-ones getting beat. Was it just a misevaluation on the back end of the defense especially? Well, let's get another one from Clayton here, Dave. Here's Clayton discussing the pass rush. Because, again, the pass rush, I think, has to ramp up a notch or two on Saturday. Because if you can stop the run game and you can force Florida to throw it, you can't give Aaron Filo time to pick you apart. Now, Filo gets rid of it about 2.54 seconds, so you got to get heat there quick, but you got to get some kind of pressure. Here is Clayton, cut 23, Dave, talking about the pass rush.
1: I feel like Dylan has grown this week. He's grown the past couple of weeks. I think that's the most important thing for us as grown men, is that our job is to help these guys grow and be better football players and be better men in life. And I think we accomplished that goal. To me, obviously, you wish get a sack every play, right? It's not happening. It's not going to happen for anybody in the world. But you definitely want our guys to. You want the threat of our pass rush to be more. You wish it was there a little bit more. And some teams, the way they're protecting things, you kind of want to take advantage of it. but for the most part, I feel like our guys are doing a really good job of, getting to the top of the rush and trying to retrace. And, I think we're doing decent. We missed a couple of sacks in some games where we kind of, have some missed execution on some things that we could have had some. But I think those guys are doing, they can do better. Obviously, there's always room for improvement. But I do feel like that they can be a little bit better there.
0: It's consistency, right? I mean, Anthony Addison's had some good moments. Caleb Herring had a sack. My man TD's had a couple of sacks. But it hasn't been consistent pressure. It just hasn't. I mean, George Wilson's had a couple of moments where he's brought some heat off the edge. Julian Walker, the freshman, as well. But no one's been consistent game to game in pressuring the quarterback. I mean, South Carolina, though, defensively has more pass rush pressures than Florida. Just give you a heads up on that. But Florida has more sacks. That's the point. If South Carolina's getting pressure, they're just not finishing it. In a perfect world, you're getting pressure and you're finishing it. Florida's not getting as much pressure as South Carolina, but Florida has more sacks. I believe it's 17 to 10 off the top of my head. You've got to not only pressure the quarterback, which is great in itself, don't get me wrong. You got to at least get some pressures. But it'd be good to finish up that pressure by knocking the bleep out of the quarterback and not allowing him to make any kind of throws to hurt your secondary, which has been struggling. All right, we're finishing up the halftime show. Terry Ford, thanks for hanging. Dave's here, making sure everything's working. Tyler's sitting outside crushing beer cheese Cheez-Its, which, by the way, I tried them. Dave told me they were good. Tyler told me they were good. I said, what the heck? Let me try these. They're good. I fully endorse those, Dave. I fully endorse the beer cheese Cheez-It.
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0: All right, we'll pop back. Let's flip it over to Kendall Briles here from the Gamecock offensive coordinator, giving you his critique of Lenora Sellers from Sellers' performance Saturday versus Kentucky. That's next. You're on the Halftime Show. Dave's here. Tyler's eating, waiting for his car. It's Terry Ford. We're going till 3. Then it's a post-game show with Jay and I here on the game.
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0: half-hour run here on the halftime show before we roll the post-game show at 3 with Jay and I again. Eric Kemery with us and also David Kloniger on the post-game show. All right, tonight we got Carolina Calls, head coach Shane Beamer and Todd Ellis at 7 from Backstreet in Columbia, 8 o'clock Thursday Night Football, Buccaneers and the Cowboys. All right, Kendall Briles talking to the media. Let's get to cut two, Dave. Here's Kendall Briles giving his thoughts on Lenoris' performance versus Kentucky on Saturday.
1: Yeah, he played really well. I was pleased to see it. Challenged him for sure, after the first two SEC games. And I think that he went out there and answered it. So, there's still a lot of things that he'd like to have back and we'd like to have back on offense. But for the most part, playing the play separate of other plays and ripping the football and doing things that, we asked him to do. I thought he did a nice job. I was pleased with his performance.
0: Yeah, I mean, with Lenoris, no, it wasn't perfect. Never going to be. Any quarterback. I thought Lenoris played more aggressively, more decisively than he had the first couple SEC games. And we'll get Kendall's thoughts on Cutter Woods getting first-team reps. Did that motivate Lenoris? We'll get to that in a minute. But I thought Lenoris played with more confidence in what he's seeing. There was more of just go back, see it, rip it. And Lenoris made more decisions in the RPO game to throw the ball and to take off himself. And when Lenoris did run, it felt like he ran with more of an aggressive tone to himself. And I just thought overall, he just looked like a more confident, attacking, playmaking kind of quarterback that we've seen in the past. Again, did he miss some throws? Sure. There was a couple open receivers Lenoris didn't see, a couple of throws Lenoris would like to have back. But overall, and again, you look at his stats, add in the drops. Shane said there were 6. Pro Football Focus was nicer. Pro Football Focus is weird about drops. I don't know what, maybe the guys from Pro Football Focus who founded that company, maybe they're a bunch of former wide receivers because they are very nice when it comes to giving receivers drops. For an example, Nick Harbor has 7 drops per SEC StatCat. I think he's got 3 with Pro Football Focus. South Carolina as a team has 23 drops per SEC StatCat. I think 17 with Pro Football Focus. But anyway, footballs were dropped by receivers again on Saturday. So you look at Lenoris' numbers, obviously they could have been a lot better in the passing game. The one fumble, again, Lenoris, one of the things in 3 years, a little loose with the rock. And that bit him on Saturday, and that was a huge turnover. But all in all, I thought Lenoris played confident. He played with an aggressiveness and attacking nature that we haven't seen. And he was one of the reasons why South Carolina obviously scored 34. They want to keep moving forward with that same confidence, decisiveness, and aggressiveness. You just need to hold on to the ball better and continue to try to get better at reading the field and making those decisions you have to make and just rip it. All right, here's Kendall Briles also, Dave. Let's get this cut. I want to go back to, I want to get the Cutter Woods cut in here. Also, Kendall Briles was asked, did Cutter Woods getting first team reps motivate Lenoris in any way, shape, or form? That'd be cut 8.
1: You never know how those things play out. I don't think it hurt. So he needed to play better. He knew he needed to play better. And just like any other position, there's competition. And if you don't play to the standard, then you don't play as much. And so we let those guys, go through practice and each get ones. And it was good that he came out there and played much better than he had before. So it was good to see.
0: I mean, look, maybe it did Cutter with getting some first team reps. Like Kendall Briles said, it didn't hurt. Maybe Lenoris went, man, I'm not getting first team reps. I got to get it together. Maybe it's just the idea of, look, just, man, quit being so indecisive and quit overthinking everything and just go play. Maybe Lenoris has just really had a tough time with that after all the thinking he did last year. Maybe this just, again, Lenoris Sellers is who he is at this point. Maybe he's just a guy that when it comes to reading defenses and going through progressions and all those things, he's a work in progress still. Maybe that's his kryptonite right now. So maybe it's just like, look, Lenoris, do a read, two tops, and take off. You know, maybe this is getting streamed. Maybe this Saturday, or maybe Lenoris is finally, after not getting first team reps all week, just said, you know what? Screw this. I'm just going to play ball. I'm not going to overthink it. I'm not going to over-this it. I'm not going to overanalyze it. I'm not going to freeze up and, should I do that? I'm just going to go do it. I'm going to go play. And maybe it was as simple as that Saturday. Because maybe that's just the best version of him. And not to say he shouldn't work on progressions and reading the field and doing all these things. So sure he should, because he's going to need that on the next level. But right now, as you're learning these things, go play to your strengths. And that's just being a playmaker. Run around doing your thing. And maybe that's what we saw on Saturday, which, again, besides the crippling turnover, a lot of what you had Saturday was you can win with that kind of quarterbacking. Yes, can. Right, let's get another one from Kendall. And I put these back-to-back, too, Dave. Starting off with Mo Brown, the Gamecock tight end. Yes, we saw it again. Fourth and short, fourth and two, two and a half. South Carolina gets a little cute. Mo Brown takes a snap. Try to get that 2 yards. Brown gets stuffed. Gamecocks lose the ball on downs. Here's Kendall Browse talking about the Mo Brown fourth down play. Cut three.
1: I can tell you formationally it was 1,000% not similar. I think we were gate to the left, and he had maybe a pop pass and then could go get it in. So from that standpoint, not similar. I'd not like to have it back. I'd like to convert it. Mo's got an A-gap right there. Defender's got to get a yard and a half, and he didn't run through it, which he's done in practice for the last 6 weeks.
0: So basically, Mo Brown didn't make the right choice and go to the right gap. And we've talked about this execution. I mean, am I a fan of that play? No, I'm really not. And we'll get to why in a second, because we're going to have Kendall talk about what we have all talked about. When you got a big 230-pound quarterback, even if they know he's going to get it, you know, this is one of those situations to me, mine's better than yours. That's what I think about that play that gets me the most. That, you know, no offense to Mo Brown, I never look at him as an elusive runner with the football. But Kendall says, well, hey, it was there. If Mo Brown takes the right gap, makes the right choice, what has been practiced for weeks, if Mo Brown does what he has done in practice, that play's there for the first down. Why Mo Brown didn't do what he had been doing in practice, I don't know. Again, thinking too much, trying to do too much, brain freeze, whatever, but the things he's been doing in practice for weeks, he didn't do on that play. So, all right, here's the other part of that. Kendall Browse asked about why you just let Sellers run the ball on fourth down. That'll be cut four, Dave. Hit it.
1: There's a lot of eyes on 16. And so when you move guys from the box out, you take guys with them, which is what happened on that play. And, you know, we didn't execute. Bottom line, you know, our tackle got pushed back and right guard didn't get the kick that, you know, we were expecting versus that front. And Mo bounced it. And so we weren't able to convert. And obviously when those things don't happen, then, you know, you get criticism from it. And when they're good, everybody claps and says first down.
0: Yeah, I mean, when it works, you're a genius thinking outside the box. You're aggressive. Your play calling is sharp. And when it doesn't work, it's like, you know, you got a big quarterback who can run. What are you doing? And when you hear the description of the play, it was a failure in execution. Now, again, we can always say, well, you probably shouldn't have picked that play in the first place. Probably should have gone with number 16 carrying the football somehow. But there's Kendall's explanation on the whole thing. All right, final segment of the halftime show with Terry Ford. We'll pop back in here. Hear a little bit more sound. We have not heard from Matthew Smiley, the special teams coordinator, in a minute. Here's Smiley talk about preparing to play for what could be a very wet, damp, dreary day in Gainesville on Saturday. We'll get that next here on the Halftime Show with Terry Ford. Thanks for hanging. We'll take this up at the top of the hour. Then Jay and I will kick the post-game show till 6 here on the Game Network and at the Game TV Radio on YouTube.
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4: The Tampa Bay Rays advanced to the ALCS last night by beating the Yankees 4-3 and sweeping the series 3-0. Anthony Volpe's two-run home run was taken off the board in the bottom of the sixth due to fan interference. This is now the 17th year in a row the Yankees have not won the World Series. The Rays await the winner of the Sox and the Guardians in the ALCS. I'm Chris Black.
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We'll have our viewing party at O'Hara's Public House, Main Street in Lexington. 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All right, Matthew Smiley, we really don't talk about the special teams coordinator much. Special teams have been good this year. Top 10, if you look at special team analytics in SP+.

0: So it's not new when they have to do it.
1: Yeah, I mean, look, obviously you prepare for it, right? You wet the ball, you do all sorts of stuff to get guys ready. But again, you know, you do everything you can to get ready to, but getting out there and playing in slop or whatever it's going to be, it's tough to prepare for that. And I see Gainesville, Florida. I got to see if I got the, I got Gainesville weather on my search because I looked at it so much the last couple days. Let's see what the latest is for Gainesville weather-wise. It's going to rain, duh. Let's see how bad. All right, Saturday. Let's get the forecast up real quick. All right, again, kind of like the same thing. Cloudy in the morning with scattered thunderstorms developing later in the day. And wind about 10 to 15 miles an hour. Chance of rain, 70% of the area. Locally, heavy rainfall is possible. So that's what South Carolina and Florida could be dealing with on Saturday. All right, the SEC availability report has Quasheed Scott, South Carolina Nickel, defensive tackle Gabriel Brownlow Dindy, and a freshman edge Julian Walker all listed as doubtful. Wide receiver Mazio Bennett, center Carter Miller are listed as questionable going into Saturday. Losing Brownlow Dindy hurts because I think Brownlow Dindy is really good. And it thins out your defensive tackle rotation. I mean, you're still fine in that respect. It's not like you don't have depth there. But it would be good to have Brownlow Dindy. Losing Sheed Scott would mean more snaps for Jared Kilgore at nickel. And then, of course, you look at Julian Walker, the freshman edge. You need all the pass rush help you can get for this game. You just do. You got to get heat on the quarterback. That's where it's at with injury situation. Mazio Bennett, Carter Miller, the center. Mazio Bennett, wide receiver, both listed as questionable. I'm guessing both are going to play. All right, let's get the other one from Matthew Smiley, Dave, real quick. Malik Orson has kind of taken over the kicking duties at South Carolina. Smiley was asked, what is Orson's range?
2: It pays off.
1: Maybe cut 25, Dave.
0: I think it would depend on what's the day, what's the weather. He has a strong leg, but he also has really good contact, which is nice. We always talk about what the line is for both our guy and their guy after warm-ups every single game. So it would be a week-to-week deal. What's it looking like? Where are we comfortable sending him out at?
1: I mean, Orson, to his credit, has really grabbed a hold of the gig. He's missed, one kick since in the last few weeks? But it's better than what was a hodgepodge. And Ethan Sanchez, who you brought in with that class of 2022 legal stuff, that seems to be holding him up from playing at all. Malik Worson has done a really nice job taking over the kicking duties. So that's Matthew Smiley. Again, this South Carolina metrics on special teams, sixth in the country, according to Billy Connolly's SP Plus. Obviously, Vakari Swain returning kicks for touchdowns helps all the time. But Orson has stepped up to really kind of solidify for now a spot that was a huge question mark. Because, again, you're going to need the kicker at some point this year to make a kick. It's going to be a game winner or a game loser, typically. But Malik Orson, so far, pretty good. Pretty good for the Gamecocks. All right, wraps up the halftime show. Coming up, we're going to kick in post-game show with Jay and myself. Again, on the show, Coach Eric Kimry. Also on the show, David Kloniger. And that's coming up here in about 5 minutes, something like that. Appreciate you hanging out with us here on the halftime show. Dave, fine work. Tyler, thanks for not eating all the beer cheese Cheez-Its. I'm Terry Ford. We'll get back into it. We'll hang out tomorrow for a little bit, too. Post-game show with Jay and I next here on the Game Network at the Game TV Radio on YouTube.

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15: All right, it's 3 o'clock on a Thursday. Welcome aboard the postgame show. I'm still here.
16: You're still here?
15: I'm glad you're playing upbeat music at least, because I didn't know if you were going to like come in play like taps or something, you know, stoic and sad.
11: My favorite team's been out for a long time, so I'm just not connected.
15: Although I'll come back around to your favorite team, because I think at least indirectly I got a little bit of karma last.
11: Yes, we did.
15: We'll get into that.
11: I said something to Veltri, because you know Veltri's a Yankee fan.
15: Yeah.
11: And trust me, I had a few text messages from friends of mine the minute it happened, and all I saw, all that came across that was some profanity in the name Jeffrey Mayer.
15: Yeah. We'll get to it later. We'll touch on that.
11: Yeah, we will.
15: Mm-hmm. But the Atlanta Braves season is done after a disappointing 4-1 defeat at the hands of the LA Dodgers. Better team won the baseball game. Base won the baseball series. I'm not going to sit here and sugarcoat that. It would be nice if the Braves put the ball in play. Well, a little more often. I'll say this.
11: If I'm a Braves fan, what frustrates me the most from last night is the Braves had a runner on base each of the first seven innings and could do no damage.
15: Yeah, thanks, Steve.
11: That's frustrating. You know, thank God I'm not talking to any Braves fans.
15: They scored. I mean, and the irony, mm-hmm. again, I've been using that word a lot this week, but the irony is that in the first inning, you scored a run on a wild pitch.
11: I know.
15: And they scored a run on a daggum Little League error.
11: Mm-hmm. Yeah.
15: I mean, like, and you know what's, and further irony, and it is ironic, the night prior, Mauricio Dubon takes a home run away mm-hmm. at the left field wall, playing right. left field.
11: Mm-hmm.
15: And then 24 hours later, give or take, mm-hmm. an easy pop-up behind the infield that he's playing short because he's the Braves. Right. He's the mm-hmm. Swiss Army knife of this year's team. Mm-hmm. Everybody needs one. Yep. And this year it was him. And he drops an easy pop-up. And did you see the close-up after the – I didn't see it till after the game right. of Tyler mm-hmm. Malley. Yeah. Tyler – yeah. I'll clean it up for the sake of radio, said, yeah. Oh, brother.
11: Oh, gee, golly darn. But it's a play that it's not like the plays like when the shortstop guy's back to the infield and he's taken off and running into like, you know, short left or something like that. That's a play you got to make.
15: Yeah, I mean, it's not, I will grant that it's not the easiest, but you're right, it's not difficult either.
11: You got to make that
15: play. And a major league shortstop, even a utility man, makes the play. I mean, you're right. I mean, he was facing forward.
11: Mm-hmm.
15: The ball was way up there,
11: yep.
15: and he was backpedaling a touch.
11: The one thing I will say about this, being a guy who ran around the outfield when I was a youngin', that ball was so high in the air, the outfielder could have come in and called him off.
15: Probably should have. I think that was that Lane Thomas out there last night?
11: Yeah, and Lane Thomas is a good defensive outfielder.
15: I thought Lane was going, and I guess Mauricio just kept calling him off, and then you notice.
11: You know who owns that call?
15: The left fielder.
11: Right.
15: Yeah, the outfielder.
11: I don't care.
15: The outfielder can make the play.
11: And that's why with me, I hate to see outfielders not take that ball.
15: Right.
11: Because, again, we were drilled in that as a kid. You're the outfielder.
15: Yeah.
11: You're in charge. You played the outfield, too.
15: I did.
11: It's like, you come in and go like this, mine.
15: Yeah.
11: You yell, you almost push him out of the way because that play is in front of you, and that ball is not, you're not having to backpedal at all. You're not having to move. You're coming in, the ball is right in front of you, the play is right there. I wish, that's the one thing I will say about that play, even though shortstop's got to catch it. I was wishing the outfielder would take the ball.
15: Well, I thought he was going to, and then all of a sudden he doesn't. But then again, you're like, oh, well, okay, no big deal. And then
11: it becomes a big deal.
15: I may have in my own home said something similar to what Tyler Malley said. Yeah.
11: But, you know, again.
15: Yeah, I said golly. I didn't say gosh. I said golly.
11: It's frustrating when your team is getting runners on base every inning. And Glasnow was not sharp with his command. I mean, he's got great stuff. He can pitch out of his troubles because his stuff is so good. But his command was not sharp. He walked five.
15: Yeah.
11: Walked five last night.
15: No, you had
11: so many opportunities. Yeah. Just like the game before, you went up against a hammer. You had one inning of opportunity in that game. And that was it. But Glasnow was basically coming over to your house and giving you cookies every inning.
15: Yeah.
11: And you didn't take advantage.
15: No, and I don't have it directly in front of me, but I'll you know, if I feel like it later, I might go into the stat of how really awful the Braves were as a collective with runners in scoring position.
11: Can you tell me 1-for-23 through the
15: I think it was 1-for-23 with runners in scoring position. And Olson, Acuna and Riley were dreadful.
11: And they can't be. Yeah. I mean, those are the guys you depend on.
15: Well, that's power, power, power.
11: Yeah, that's the guys you depend on.
15: And they were dreadful.
11: And they came up with many opportunities, and they just couldn't cash them in.
15: Olson, I think Olson had the one, and that was the solo shot the other night in L.A.
11: Other night, in game two.
15: Yeah.
11: Well, you go back to game three real quick against Yakamoto. The inning they had their opportunities. Riley and Acuna Jr. came up in that inning with the opportunity with men on base. And Riley popped up. He was the first out. And I believe Acuna Jr. was the third out of the inning because Baldwin hit the ground ball to score the run, or did Acuna Jr.?
15: And
11: it was Baldwin hit the ground ball to score the run, right?
15: And Ronald had the weak little ground
11: ball. Yeah, just had a ground ball and just didn't get Goodwood. Yeah. I mean, the middle of the order killed him.
15: The thing is, too, and I'll say this, because, again, the Braves had beaten the Dodgers 5 of 6 in the regular season. Mm-hmm. Not that that's a direct measuring stick, but it is something. And the Braves had swept the Dodgers just a few weeks ago.
11: Mm-hmm. Remember that?
15: I mean, they took 2 or 3 in L.A. That was back in, like, May.
11: Yeah, but
15: they swept the Dodgers in Atlanta just a few weeks ago.
11: That's when they had that murderer's row of series.
15: Yeah,
11: remember?
15: They were playing L.A. and Philly and Tampa. I mean, the Cubs. I mean, they had a really tough run of games, and they came out of it
11: really well.
15: And that made me really encouraged about some postseason hopes, only to see them dashed. But I want to give the Dodgers have won the World Series 2 years in a row for a reason. They've got great players. They've got a great manager. They've got a great system, and they develop. And clearly, not only like just looking at the analytics in like a binder or something, you can tell they watch film like football players do. And I don't know how many teams employ as much film study as the Dodgers might. But the last two nights in Atlanta against the Braves, easily, obviously, two best pitchers, their plate discipline was fantastic. And you can see it. It was absolutely fantastic. They knew when to take. They fouled balls off. They waited for their pitches, and it isn't like the Dodgers, you know, came out and scored 12 runs in 2 games or something, you know, that they didn't need to. But I was really, like I told you the other night against Sale, and they made Chris Sale throw 50 something pitches in the first 2 innings.
11: Right.
15: You know, cause they were fouling them off. They were taking them. They were working counts, and they did it to Mally last night. And to your point, the Braves did it a little bit with Glasnow. It's just the Braves weren't pushing them across, and that was the real difference.
11: I'll say this about the Dodgers really quick. And what you just brought up is why they've won the World Series the last 2 years. Postseason baseball, as much as we yip about analytics and, you know, exit velocities and spin rates and VLO and lift and all this other stuff today, postseason baseball goes back to the little things of the game.
15: Yeah.
11: The fouling, like the other night with the Brewers. You foul off 102-mile-an-hour, 104-mile-an-hour fastball, and because you fouled that ball off and didn't strike out, then you hit 102-mile-an-hour fastball for a base hit. The Dodgers foul off pitches. They make you work. They know the strike zone. They don't get themselves out like other teams do. They grind you down, and those little things matter in the postseason. When you can get a Chris Sale out of the game quicker and get to the middle relief, when you can foul a pitch off, and then maybe the next pitch is over the heart of the plate, and all of a sudden, instead of a strikeout, you got a two-run single. The little things win in the postseason. And the Dodgers, because we don't want to give them credit, Jay, because the payroll.
15: Right.
11: They do the little things really well.
15: They do. They earn their way in. And they do have great players, but they do earn their way in. And yeah, because like pitchers, when you think you've made a great pitch, and a lot of times you have, but a guy fouls it off, it starts to get in your head as a pitcher, like, all right, I got to make another pitch. And then next thing you know, you're a little frustrated. And when pitchers get frustrated sometimes, it's when they're at their worst. Mm-hmm. Because then they, you know, as you and I were joking the other day about something, that's when a pitcher just says, you know what, screw it. I'm throwing the ball as hard as I can right down the middle. And you know what? They do.
11: Yeah.
15: They do.
11: Well, I mean, again, you pitched in high school. You throw 3 or 4 really good pitches in a row, right? And this dude fouls them off. And let's say the count was 0-2. He keeps fouling off your best pitches. All of a sudden, then you miss a couple.
15: Yeah.
11: Now it's 2-2.
15: Yeah.
11: Now the count's gotten even.
15: Yeah.
11: And now everything changes. It is. It's very frustrating to a pitcher when you throw pitches that you think are outs.
15: Yeah.
11: And you have these guys are fouling
15: them
11: off.
15: And to be fair to the pitcher, you have made a good pitch. But
11: he fouled it off.
15: And
11: that's what drives you crazy because you go, man, I put that an inch outside. That's a perfect spot. And that bleeper just fouled it off. And now I got to throw another one.
15: And that's why we don't have enough hitters like that anymore. But the Dodgers do some of it. But we, you and I were talking about guys, you know, not to sound too old, but guys like Boggs and Gwynn back in the 90s, you know, they looked to foul it. They weren't trying to get a hit when they fouled those balls off. They were trying to foul it off.
11: Well, they fouled it because off to get their pitch.
15: To wait to get their pitch.
11: Yeah. And they were so confident in themselves and their approach and their judgment of the zone that they just, I got to foul that off.
15: Yeah.
11: Because I got to
15: get
11: my
15: pitch.
11: And
15: that's the thing.
11: They could. And it's really funny.
15: I think a lot of guys these days are like, oh, well, I got lucky. I fouled it off.
11: Right. Well, today you and I were talking about it. The strikeout doesn't matter to hitters today.
15: No, they just kind of.
11: And that's the problem.
15: They just kind of shrug it off.
11: They just go, it's an out. No, it's a little bit bigger than just an out, friend. You know, real quick, and we'll move off of this. We were talking about this today. It was Elijah West and I were just sitting out here talking about baseball in general. Think about this for a minute. Tony Gwynn would not be valued today as he was back in his time because he doesn't hit for a lot of power. He didn't walk a lot. What he did was when he went to the plate, you pitched it, he hit it.
15: He hit it.
11: And he hit line drives everywhere.
15: Yeah, yeah, yeah.
11: And in today's world of analytics, he would be a good player, but he wouldn't be Tony Gwynn. And that, you know, and we're sitting there talking about that because it's true. Today, either you walk or you hit for power. And I'm not saying that's wrong because getting on base and knocking in runs is important. But I think there's also value to a guy that goes to the plate and just smacks line drives all over the yard.
15: Right.
11: And but Tony Gwynn today, because he doesn't fit the model, would not be as coveted as he was in those days.
15: Yeah,
11: Isn't that interesting?
15: Tony Gwynn hit mostly third, obviously, but probably hit second a little bit for the Padres.
11: Mm-hmm.
15: But today he'd be... What, the leadoff hitter? Maybe? Because a guy that's getting on base more often?
11: Well, he didn't really walk a lot, but I could see him batting.
15: If not, maybe like eighth?
11: He might be batting seventh, eighth.
15: Yeah.
11: Well, today with the DH, he's batting probably in eighth because he doesn't hit for power and doesn't walk a lot, but he just sprayed the ball around. The guy.
15: And he drove runs in.
11: Yeah, because he hit the ball.
15: Because he hit the ball.
11: The dude, Eras, who's played all over the place, is that kind of like a Tony Gwynn today. Hits for a really good average, doesn't walk a ton, doesn't strike out, doesn't hit for power. He's bounced around about three, four different teams.
15: Yeah, we don't need you.
11: Yeah, you know what? You just hit the
15: ball. You're
11: a hitter. Screw you.
15: But anyway, Braves fans, we can commiserate over the course of the next couple of days. Interesting offseason potentially coming for Atlanta. Some pretty big names will move off the books. Braves will have some decisions to make about some guys here or there. And Braves had, I think, the fifth highest payroll, but the third highest payroll in the playoffs. I think the Mets certainly had a higher payroll. They were okay. They were okay. I think they were trying to finish fourth, and they came in one spot behind.
11: Just missed it.
15: Yeah. But they were trying, man. I give them credit.
11: Everybody's got to have goals.
15: Yeah, they were trying to finish fourth.
11: Yeah, good job. But didn't get there.
15: Yeah, so, you know, you do what you can.
11: I mean, Yankees big payroll got knocked out last night. Braves big payroll got knocked out last night. Dodger big payroll still alive. That's the only big payroll still alive.
15: Right, yeah. I think the Giants have a decent payroll because they always like to spend money.
11: Yeah, but
15: Texas has a big payroll.
11: Yeah, not to be mean. Giants don't know what the hell they're doing anymore.
15: It's really sad. They really don't. For a big market club that's very popular.
11: And that's had a lot of success in the past. They're stumbling around the dark and can't find a light switch. They really are.
15: But I'll be okay.
11: You made the playoffs. You won the division. You made the postseason.
15: Winning your division over the Phillies and beating the Phillies in the playoffs is
11: a nice thing.
15: It's a thing.
11: I know the bar is set really high for Braves baseball, and but it's still a good year.
15: It was a good year.
11: Yeah. You can have a good year.
15: Considering you did it with one and a half good starting pitchers all year.
11: Mm-hmm. Right. I mean, the guy you're paying $22 million can't take the mound.
15: Right.
11: Think about it.
15: Right.
11: He's had, 33 starts in the last 3 years?
15: Yeah, and
11: put this way, I wouldn't be hopeful.
15: I think it's done.
11: Yeah, I wouldn't be hopeful.
15: I think it's done.
11: That's just me.
15: 803-404-6100. We'll get into some Gamecock football. On the other side, some sound from Clayton White. We're also going to talk, as we do on Thursdays, to our good friend Eric Kimry, get his thoughts on what tweaks, really, is that the right word, the Gamecocks can make now in the middle of the season when you got the personnel that you have. We'll do that. David Kloniger will join us later on, too. Lots to get to on a Thursday postgame show.
0: Wow, what a play. The Game Network. 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
3: All right, welcome back in. Jay and Terry with you here on this Thursday. Coach Eric Kimry coming up in just a few, so we'll keep this segment a little bit shorter, get you a little bit of Clayton White sound. Gamecocks and Gators, 12:45 or so kickoff. Chance of rain in the forecast. Again, the hurricane is making its way now up towards the Panhandle and then the Mobile-Biloxi area. Not sure exactly, obviously, where it'll make landfall. Sometime tomorrow night, it's going to pick up speed and probably be a Category 3. I say pick up speed not only in terms of strength, but apparently in terms of its traveling speed, up to over 10 miles an hour now. So it's moving pretty quickly, and the Georgia-Bama game should be okay. I think, Terry, the biggest concern they still have, or maybe just emergency personnel, and that kind of goes back to some of the things that we had, you know, here for a couple of hurricanes. They moved the Carolina-Georgia game one time, and, of course, the biggest move was when they had to move the Carolina-LSU game to Baton Rouge.
4: Right.
3: And we've seen that with a few other games here and there across the SEC recently. It's going to happen. It's that time of year. So there's contingency plans in place. But I think that seems to be the biggest thing, or maybe, you know, power outages in the Tuscaloosa area, if that's because I think, you know, the wind will be a factor. But for Carolina, Florida, should be fine.
4: Yeah, I mean, it's like showers, thunderstorms, wind 10 to 15 miles an hour. But
3: you mentioned it.
4: Like,
3: I mean, it's basically a typical Florida afternoon. Yeah,
4: right. I mean, it's nothing like what they're concerned about for the Bama game.
3: Right.
4: But it'll be a chance of being rainy and sloppy in the swamp. But, again, you can run the ball.
3: Right.
4: You feel good, and they can run the ball. So everybody can run the ball. So, I mean, you're still being able to do what your strengths have been as offense.
3: Well, let's get to that real quick. Here's Clayton White. Cut 13, please, sir, on today's list. Coach Clayton White, Gamecock defensive coordinator, with a quick analysis of the Gator offense.
5: Good football team coming in here in Florida. Quarterback Philo is doing a really good job. Obviously, they have a really good running back room. Wide receivers, 1, 2, 3, 6. Those guys are all guys that can make plays in space and down the field. Tight end room is pretty good with 17-7. They also got 15 at tight end. Good old line, 53, 77, 66, 67, 52. Those guys are really good players. So doing a good job right now. Looking forward to going down to Gainesville, a historic place, and play some good football.
3: He was just playing bingo, wasn't he?
4: Mm-hmm. Yeah, 54, 17, 22. Would be great if you started going, you know, B9.
3: Right. Bingo. And look, you got to say the right things here, but I think Carolina fans are going to hang some hopes on what Missouri did. Mm-hmm. And can you find any way at all to replicate that? And what is it, you know, perhaps that Missouri really did see? I don't think Missouri is going to be sharing any of their secrets, but, you know, and Clayton was sort of coy about, yeah, you know, and on the film we saw so-and-so. Well, like you and I joked, if I'm Clayton, you know, I bought a case of 5-Hour Energy and I'm calling Mrs. Coach.
4: 100%.
3: Hey, honey, I'm gonna try to come. I'm gonna try to come home one night for dinner.
4: I might see, but I'm probably gonna see you on Sunday.
3: But I may not. Yeah, I'll see you. You know, if we're all trying, y'all going to the game, right? I'll see you down there or something. You know, who knows?
4: Yeah.
3: But seriously, whatever Missouri did, can you do it? And we've talked a bunch about it, Terry. In all seriousness, here too, Carolina on film, you're an open book now. Mm-hmm. How much of an open book is Florida based on what Missouri did? Or was that a one-off in terms of Florida traveling and just, you know, sort of saying, all right, man, we're Florida. We know what we're doing.
4: Yeah, you see how good we were last Saturday against Ole Miss. This is going to Como and roll these cats.
3: Yeah, and then you got Mike Tyson, right? Like everybody has a plan until.
4: Yep.
3: And then Missouri, again, to the point that you and I made yesterday, and I want to reiterate because I think this was the one that matters. When Missouri was getting the ball back early, they were scoring touchdowns.
4: Yeah, and look,
3: And that made Florida change their offensive dynamic.
4: They had to, Aaron Filo threw the ball, I think, 34 times. He'd never thrown it more than like 22 or 23 in any game. Ball was taken out of the game because the Missouri was scoring touchdowns, and all of a sudden Florida's down by multiple scores. The run game was stuffed, by the way, when they tried to run the football. I'm talking about Florida trying to run the ball. Right. I mean, Missouri was just a better team. They were more physical. They ran for 211, threw for over 300. And so if you're South Carolina, Kendall Briles and Clayton White both are watching this film going, huh, we can do stuff. But here's the thing, especially defensively. That was all well and good, but you know what Missouri did? They made plays.
3: Yeah.
4: South Carolina's got to make plays. They can't bust coverages. They can't miscommunicate. And because Florida's got some wide receivers that can do stuff to you. And Filo has been a good deep ball thrower this year. He struggled between 10 and 19 yards. He's been a good deep ball thrower. He doesn't turn it over. So you, again, you got to know what you're doing back there. And you know what would help? Getting pressure on Filo if he does have to throw the ball. That's something else. He gets it out quick, 2.5 seconds. Only his pressure rate's under 30%. The offensive line's been solid. All that being said, obviously Missouri shut him down because they made Filo, they basically said this, ball's not going to beat us.
3: Right.
4: Let your passing game beat us.
3: Right.
4: And by the way, your defense ain't beating us either.
3: Right.
4: So.
3: Well, you mentioned getting a pass rush. Let's start real quick with 24, then I want to play 23.
4: Okay.
3: 24, this is a quick one from Clayton on Dylan Stewart and his potential return.
5: I feel like Dylan has grown this week. He's grown the past couple of weeks. I think that's the most important thing for us as grown men, is that our job is to help these guys grow and be better football players and be better men in life. And I think we accomplished that goal.
3: We could, I'm not saying we will, could find out tonight during the call-in mm-hmm. show with Coach and Todd whether or not Dylan's going to return. Mm-hmm. This could be a game-time decision. It may be that we, and quite honestly, if I were doing it, if I were Shane and Clayton, I would make this a game-time decision.
4: Yeah, I would. I would not say a word.
3: I wouldn't tell.
4: You don't have to tell anybody.
3: I wouldn't tell anybody, including Dylan.
4: I was going to say, wouldn't you tell
3: him? I guess if anything, you're telling Dylan, you know, you're going to know he travels, right? So mm-hmm. I guess it could get out that he travels.
4: Yeah, but he could travel and not play.
3: Yeah.
4: And
3: I will say this, too. If I'm Florida, while I'm going to, if I don't know for certain,
4: well, I'm preparing for him. Hell yeah. I'm preparing for six.
3: Yeah.
4: No doubt.
3: We'll tell you what, since we're up against it, because I want to have time with Eric. So I do have a good one that I want to get to later on from Clayton on the pass rush. We got plenty of time to do that. But Coach Kimry on the other side, we'll talk with Eric, about mid-season adjustment. I mean, mm-hmm. just, you know, obviously Eric either knows Gamecock football or what he's done in high school. You can't make trades. Newsflash, no trades. So you have to dance with who brung you. Well, what does that look like for a coach when something has to change? We'll talk with Coach Kimry about that and more coming up on the other side.
0: Wow, what a play. The Game Network, Columbia.
2: The Gamecocks jumped out to a 17-0 lead.
6: 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Touchdown, Carolina.
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10: 3:32 on this Thursday. Welcome back in. Jay Phillips, Terry Ford with you. David Klominger of the Post and Courier coming up in just a little bit. More sound from Coach White, Coach Briles, and again, karma in the Bronx last night. Terry wants to talk about that. Maybe we'll do that as part of the vault, but I'm done talking about the Braves. That's it. Braves season's over. Time to talk football with our good friend Eric Kimry. Did you watch the Braves last night?
11: I thought the season was over.
10: All right, I'm sorry.
11: Some of the Braves.
10: Well, I was just asking.
12: I did.
10: Okay.
12: Unfortunate, man. Yeah. Me and Ty were up here in Chattanooga pulling for the Braves, and it just kind of couldn't get it done.
10: No, that's a nice way to put it. I appreciate you being more kind about it than I was earlier. So. Mm-hmm. Although I said I ended with a whimper.
11: Yeah.
10: That's about where it was.
12: Well put, Jay.
10: Thank you. I do what I can. Congrats on a big rivalry win last weekend. We'll talk about your team coming up in a second here. But the Gamecocks lose another heartbreaker, Coach. And once again, at least from my point of view, I want your take. It just felt like this is one that the Gamecocks obviously let get away after another big double-digit second-half lead. I'll ask you kind of what I've asked Ryan and a few others. What do you see and not see that's making this happen?
12: You know, it's hard to put into words 100%. You know, like I talked about last week, sometimes when you have these kind of repetitive patterns that happen, you know, there's proverbial monkey on your back, and ours happens to be having a bit of a lead. You don't know, is the team relaxing or did the other team just make some plays? Clearly, Kentucky started pushing the ball down the field a little bit and we struggled, but, you know, I can't really quantify it 100%, but I think when you look back at the game, you know, you're going to say this is definitely one that we should have won. One that's going to hurt, you know, for a long time. You know, you outgain them by 60-something yards. You have, you know, 232 yards rushing. You know, it's a game that at home you got to win.
11: Coach, you've coached a ton of games. I know you've had games where maybe you've had a big lead and all of a sudden the momentum shifts and all of a sudden the other team's coming back on you. And, look, it's always better when players are leading each other and they're, you know, hey, man, we got this. You know, this, or hey, you did this, you should be doing that. But you as a coach, when a lead is slipping away on you in your career and you're on the sideline, how do you handle that? How do you handle yourself? How do you go through your process?
12: Yeah, it's a great question. You know, something we talk about all the time is belief, the power of belief. And we always say, you know, something great's about to happen. I tell the team, you know, I kind of mimic Coach Holtz a little bit. He wasn't a big rah-rah speech guy before the game. He gave his speech the day before. And before the game, he always said, hey, just believe the momentum's coming our way. And I think that's something that a mentally tough team does, because the game of football, you know, it goes in waves, emotional waves, and you're going to have highs and you're going to have lows. You're going to have momentum. You're going to lose momentum. But I think that the teams that can focus in and really, you know, harness just the power of the moment and what they're doing in that play and their individual technique, and then an overarching belief in positivity that something good is going to happen, someone's going to make the play. I've been on both sides of it. You know, I think that there's been times where you ride the wave of those momentums, and we were able to do it last week in our game, and then you can really run away with the game. But I've been on the opposite side, too, where you just feel like things just keep happening. You know, a ball gets tipped up in the air, and they magically catch it, or we have a random fumble somewhere, or we get a bad call. And I think the mentally tough teams, and we define toughness as what I'm doing is more important than how I feel. You have to battle how you feel in a game, because it can go both ways. And then also you can get complacent with the lead and start to relax a little bit. And I think as a coach, you've got to constantly combat those kind of spiritual elements in a game.
10: Talking to Coach Eric Kimry, the former Gamecock quarterback and assistant coach. Now, of course, the head man at Baylor up in Chattanooga. All right. Obviously, no, Coach. You know, high school ball, college ball. You got your roster. No trades. That's not how it works, unfortunately, right? But in all seriousness, there's going to be times when a club needs to make tweaks. Something's not working, and maybe the personnel, you know, or the depth isn't there for you. So you're going to have to change the scheme. How hard is that? So maybe start with Carolina's defense first, because that's where maybe some of the bigger problems have emerged, especially at the back of the defense. But how hard or easy is that when it's who you've got that you've got to keep playing? How do you put them in different positions and change things up in the middle of the year?
12: Well, I think the first thing he says is who you got. And sometimes you got to find somebody else, you know, even on your roster, of course. And so if there's a guys that aren't getting it done, you might have to go with inexperience and talent over someone that's got, you know, veteran capabilities and all those things. But, you know, I think you've got to always morph your scheme into what your players can be successful with. I'm not a defensive guru, don't claim to be, and I can't say I completely can diagnose what's going on with the defense. But, you know, I'm sure Clayton White's a very capable guy. I think he's a wonderful coach, and he's a great human being. And I know that, you know, no one cares more about it than he does. And, you know, and now you've got five games under your belt to where you can more diagnose kind of what your team does well, how to protect certain people, how to make sure some guys are highlighted. And, you know, in the game of football, you're always highlighting some guys and hiding other guys. It doesn't matter if it's the NFL, the SEC, high school football, or Pop Warner football. It's highlight and hide. And, you know, now that you've got five games under your belt, you know, I think Clayton's going to try his best to find ways to highlight the guys that are playing well and to try to minimize the guys that aren't.
11: Okay, you're not Eric Emery just hanging out with Jay and I. You're Coach Eric Emery again. All right, and you have been running the same offense for years. It's what you do. It's your system. You've got veteran guys who are now in their final year or in their junior year, and you've moved them up in bigger roles on the offense, and now they are making mental errors on the field. They aren't running the play correctly. They aren't executing the play correctly. What point do you say, all right, we've been doing it the same way for a while, you know this, but for some reason it's just not working for you once the lights are on. At what point do you then take a step back and go, okay, I've got to tweak or streamline or something, or it's like, look, guys, you just got to keep doing this till you get it right. How does that work through your head when you have guys who are doing it fine in practice, but they go onto the field when the game's for real, and they're just not executing or they're making mental errors?
12: Well, I think it's your job as a coach to make sure that they're executing what you're doing in practice, or you're giving them something they can't execute that, you know, it's on you. And I think it's your job as a coach to learn how everyone learns, you know, because everyone learns different. I've had guys that are great note takers. I've got guys that can't take notes because they can't pay attention and write stuff down at the same time. You have some guys that are really quick processors and they can, you know, you see it out on the field, and other guys are what we call high rep guys. Coach, how do you reach those guys? You know, and then you have to ask yourself as a play caller, am I doing too much? Am I doing too little? And, you know, I think it's fun for us. Like, there's nothing better than to get on the board, throw up a scheme and say, look, we just scored five touchdowns on the whiteboard because of our great schemes. Every play caller wants it to be a little bit about them. But truly, I think the best play callers are the ones that understand the humans that are on those plays. And what capacity can they, you know, retain all these plays? And then, am I doing too much? You know, I always call it, there's a point of saturation at some point in time to where, okay, we have enough. Let's really rep these things out. Let's detail them up. And let's make sure we can go to war and the guys feel comfortable doing it.
10: Talking to Coach Eric Emery here, Carolina at Florida on Saturday. Kendall Briles was asked yesterday, and it wasn't in the week prior to, because there's been a couple of plays where maybe Lenoris has not hit the first read, especially a guy that is open. And while he didn't just out and out say it, Eric, you could maybe read between some lines that Lenoris was potentially having some confidence or trust issues. When you as the play caller know full well, hey, you can't worry about that. And yet, as you just mentioned, these are humans that are doing it. How difficult might that be to get into the mind of a quarterback and say, listen, forget about it, just do it? Is it much easier said than done when it comes to the trust and confidence factor?
12: It sure is. And, you know, as coaches, you're kind of part-time psychologists at all point in times as well. You know, I'm one of the guys who felt like Lenoris played pretty well. You know, the guy, you know, rushed for 100 and something yards, 150 yards plus, and, you know, you'd love to see his pass percentage up a little bit more. I don't put all that on him, too. I think we've got to see some guys step up on the perimeter. But, you know, I get it. It is, especially in today's world where if you make a mistake and you've been under some criticism, you know, it's all over social media. I remember watching Jake Bentley play and felt like that was getting to him a little bit at times, to where you're a little bit more gun-shy because you don't want to make that mistake. You don't want to have that stat line that everybody's going to quote the next day. And we all know quarterbacks get way more praise when you win and way more blame when you lose, you know. And so, you know, I understand that. But I do think it's part of your job as a coach just to put your arm around the guy and give him the confidence that he needs and make him feel comfortable pulling that trigger.
11: Quick question about obviously Coach Beamer's had a lot of heat. There's a lot of heat around his tenure, his job security, things of that nature. One of the things that did come up, though, was about maybe some of this frustration being directed towards family. obviously you have a family. You've been very successful, to your credit. But what runs through your head about how, fortunately or unfortunately, your family does get connected to what you do, and what you do is high profile wherever you do it?
12: Yeah, I mean, it's a part of the job, and Shane mentioned that, you know, his family knows that that's a part of it. And, you know, unfortunately, there's people that are very passionate about the game of football, and sometimes those passions get misdirected in some really unhealthy ways. And I think, you know, the job, the man himself who's doing the job, you know, he stands for the criticism. But, you know, it's unfortunate when you see people bringing their families in there, especially your children. But that's the internet today. It's anything you do, anybody in the public world, they're going to face that. You know, I hope that we're not the kind of people that would do those kind of things. But, you know, you get the crazies on the internet all the time. But it's part of the job. And I know that Shane knew that when he signed up for it. And you know, I'm sure it's a tough time for him.
10: Coach, finally, again, big rivalry win for Baylor last week against McCauley, and not just big, I mean, 49-7, so you're right, you rode the wave of momentum. Legacy this weekend, I don't know much about them, but feeling good at home tomorrow night?
12: Well, thankfully, we play, we're idle this week, we're off.
10: Okay, so, is that next week? I'm sorry,
12: next week, so okay. We're using some much-needed time off. We gave the kids off today, tomorrow, Saturday, and Sunday. It's a long season. In fact, you know, if we're able to get the championship, we finish our season after the college regular season. So we begin before them and end after them.
10: Yeah.
12: And so it's a good time for everybody to get away and get back to work on Monday and start working on legacy.
11: 49-7, that wasn't a wave, Jay. That was like a tidal wave.
10: Yeah, that was
11: a tsunami of momentum.
10: Yeah. Well, and if I'm looking at the schedule here, and he's right, it says October 16th. It's just the next game on the list.
11: The coach is right, and you're not.
10: No, yes.
11: He knows his own schedule. Way
12: always,
11: to go, coach.
12: You always schedule.
10: Appreciate you as always.
11: Thanks,
10: best to
11: coach.
10: Your family, sir, and enjoy the off week. We'll talk to you soon.
11: Appreciate you. Thanks, coach.
10: That's Eric Kimry. Eric with a K. Eric Kimry. Yeah, if I just looked and seen October 16th. They should have their bye week. It helps me out. Terry opens the vault and gets a little karma payback next.
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14: 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The Brewers get back to the championship series for the second straight year. Milwaukee gets a rematch against the Los Angeles Dodgers, who also won yesterday. Last year, the Dodgers swept the NLCS against the Brewers in four games. I'm Chris Black.
15: Hey, this is the Fat Jack. Another week of football in the books. How'd you do last week?

0: Mayberry.
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11: Minutes in front of 4 o'clock on a Thursday afternoon. Always fun to talk with our good friend Eric Henry. He knows what's up. He's a good dude, man, and he wins.

0: and I told you, and I'll be brief with this because I want to get to your other story here because I know you need this too. but I will just full disclosure. I've known Eric and the Kimmeries a long, long time, and our families know each other. And I've seen Eric as a teacher, as a coach, as a dad, as a husband, and I know all these things about him on multiple levels. And I see these kids just they look up to him because he knows how to reach them mm-hmm. in the right ways from a young age yep. and build them up and give them the confidence that they need when things get hard. And that by the time I've seen it in like his, you know, cause Eric would run the same, he didn't coach the B team and he didn't coach the JV team, but they had the same verbiage and the same plays. Mm-hmm. And he would tell these kids and their parents, look, we're probably going to get beat. Because like other schools like to beat Hammond. I'll mm-hmm. just say that much. Mm-hmm. When I saw, you know, and so like the B team loses by 30, right?
1: Mm-hmm.
0: Don't worry about it.
1: Mm-hmm.
0: JV team loses by 20 something point. Don't worry about it. Varsity, they get you. Right. And it's like, don't worry about it. We're building.
1: There's a process.
0: There is mm-hmm. a plan. And because some schools, man, the V team coach opens up football for dummies, right?
1: Mm-hmm.
0: And it has nothing to do with the varsity. And mm-hmm. the JV is the same way. Mm-hmm. There was a system, and he was growing mm-hmm. them like in a nursery or mm-hmm. a greenhouse or a farm yeah. or whatever. And I don't mean that in a disparaging way. I mean it in a good way. Like, I'm nurturing my players. I'm nurturing.
1: Moving them along.
0: They will
1: ready.
0: Understand. Right. And then exactly. ultimately, there's a big, giant payoff at the end of it all.
1: Light bulb comes off. I've always said this, man. That thing between your ears can be your biggest buddy or your biggest enemy.
0: Yeah.
1: It really can.
0: Yeah. So.
1: Absolutely.
0: But always appreciate mm-hmm. his mindset. And he's, again, he's really, really one of the best that I know out there. All right. Last night, again, the Orioles aren't playing, but people may remember that this is like 20 years ago now, right?
1: 30
0: years
1: 1996,
0: ago. 1996,
1: my
0: Wow. Man. The O's and Yanks were playing.
1: Well, last night, what happened in the game with Tampa? And
0: yeah, and the O's again. A Yankee fan reached over and
1: interfered,
0: but the ball went up into the stands, and they called a home run, and there's no replay. And it's like, oh well, sorry. Even though everybody got it, everybody saw it. Last night, same kind of thing happened, and there was a home run. Ah, not so fast, my friend, as mm-hmm. Lee Corso would say. They did review it. And Major League Baseball and the umpires on the field said, yep, that's not a home run. Mm-hmm. They gave it a ground rule double, I guess.
1: Correctly, but they let the run score because it was two outs. They let the runner from first score, made it a ground rule double, took the two runs off the board and put one run. The umpires actually handled it perfect.
0: They did.
1: But, of course, there was no replay in 1996. Jay, when, and this will be the vault,
0: okay.
1: when this happened.
2: In right field, Tarasco going back to the track, to the wall. What happens here? He contends that a fan reaches up and touches it.
1: Because he did.
0: Yes,
1: this
0: he
1: little
0: did.
1: Punk named Jeffrey Mayer. Little kids on every talk show in New York City. Stole an out. And by the way, Tarasco would have caught the ball.
0: Yeah. Former Brave.
1: And Mayer reaches over. Little kid. I mean, little kid just being a little kid. Reaches over. It should have been called fan interference.
0: Absolutely.
1: The umpire, Richie Garcia, did not have the stones to call it. He looked in that stand and saw a lot of drunk New Yorkers with car batteries they were going to throw at him. And Garcia basically said, you know what? That's a home run. And again, that was extra innings too.
0: Right.
1: When that ball was out. Or no, it sent the game to extra innings.
0: Yes, it tied
1: the game,
0: right?
1: And sent it to extra innings. So yeah, anyway, last night, all Oriole fans went.
0: Little karma.
1: Yep. And when Veltri came in today, I said, took 30 years. You weren't even born, but guess what?
0: Little karma.
1: Gotcha.
0: That's
1: Oriole fans are smiling
0: That's
1: today.
0: That's good. I wish it had been the O's, I guess, but.
1: Yeah. Yeah, it would have made it even better, you know. Right? But you take what you can get.
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7: 4 o'clock on this Thursday afternoon. Hour two of the post-game show coming at you from downtown Columbia's Herndon Chevy Studios along with Terry Ford. I'm Jay Phillips. Appreciate you being with us. Thanks yet again to our good friend Eric Kimry for joining us in the last half hour. David Kloniger in just a second. We got sound from the coordinators that we'll get to throughout the afternoon. And we have a developing new information, developing story on the Protect College Sports Act. And we've got some tidbits to get to when it comes to a potential expansion of the college football playoff. So we've got a lot to get to. Plus, one of us, Terry or I, will play meteorologist to get you ready for the Georgia-Bama game. Terry thinks I don't believe in meteorology.
8: Well, you don't. You totally disrespected Tyler's good buddy, who was a meteorologist a couple years ago.
7: Well, I have a couple of friends who are meteorologists, so I guess
8: you
7: I would
8: disrespect them, too.
7: I did.
8: Uh-huh. See?
7: I did.
8: See?
7: Because they're not magicians.
8: They're wizards.
7: They think.
8: Absolutely.
7: No, okay, I'm done. David Kloniger's a magician or a wizard or a lot of things, actually. He's good at what he does, too, and he joins us now as he does on a routine basis here on the program. All right, let's just commiserate
8: real quick. No, because I did not bring it up to him.
7: Okay.
8: Out of respect for David's feelings.
7: No, I just want to ask how he's feeling. We can help each other.
8: We know how he's feeling.
7: All right.
9: Yeah. Honestly, guys, I'm okay with it. You know, it was a good season. They won the flag. They knocked the Phillies out of the playoffs. And put it this way. One, 5 years ago, I had a significant change of attitude because it's like, you know what? They won a World Series, so they had no business winning. I'm good for life. Seriously. And while it is,
7: I thought he was going to say because he had a son. That's what that's where I thought David was taking
9: this. I suppose that fits in there somewhere. Too. I mean, you shouldn't rank the things you love, right? Yeah, but you know, it's like, look, and second of all, like for this year, I'm like, look, they'd have won this series, they wouldn't have won the next one, or much less the next two. So I'm good with it. You know, it's fine. It's disappointing, sure, but hey. It's baseball, and life moves on, and the other part of the baseball postseason goal got accomplished because the Yankees lost.
8: Amen.
9: Or, shall I say, Yankees lose. The Yankees lose.
7: There you go. I like
9: greatest
7: that.
9: Moment.
7: That's good. Well done.
8: Philosophical.
7: Remind Jack Veltri of that on Saturday when you see him in the press box.
9: Yeah, don't be worrying about that.
8: Oh, I'm with you on that. I already got him earlier.
7: So. Let's get into the Gamecocks. First off, anything you're hearing on the availability of Dylan Stewart, or do we not know that until game time?
9: Well, I'm sure you won't officially know until game time, guys, but, you know, kind of read the tea leaves. I think I said on Monday, hey, I think he's going to play. And then, of course, on Tuesday, Shane said, hey, he's back at practice, determining, you know, availability to be determined. But you had to figure as things progressed on Wednesday, he said, we're ramping him up. And I'm like, yeah, okay. If the report comes out and he's not definitely out, then I think he's going to play. So nothing's changed from that point. I think he'll be out there.
8: I guess, David, the other big story, obviously, has been swirling the rumors of the job status of the head football coach. You reported on it Sunday. Anything new, or is it pretty much in the same holding pattern you reported a few days ago?
9: I think it's the same, Terry. I mean, I think it's status quo throughout Saturday's game and then throughout the bye week. The fact is that, you know, if they really felt they needed to do something, they'd go ahead and do it, and they have it. And I think that they are giving Shane Beamer every chance to hold on to this gig because they see, like I do, that the second half of the schedule is much more favorable than it looked in the preseason. It looks much more favorable to pull out of this nosedive and get some wins and get to a bowl game. So I wouldn't expect anything to change after this weekend, no matter the result of the game. And then you get into the second half of the season and say, okay, now things might get a little more, what's the word I'm looking for? Just a little more
7: manageable,
9: important, or manageable, crucial, depending on what happens game to game. But I think it'll be status quo once they play the Florida game and then reconvene.
7: David, drops at receiver have been a massive problem. There is depth at that position, but clearly by now Mike Furry is running his best guys out there, and Kendall and Shane understand that. But anything you're hearing about potential personnel shifts or changes? Because it also feels like perhaps this is beginning to affect the trust that Lenora Sellers may have in some of those guys.
9: Oh, sure. And I think they're going to try a couple of new guys, not the least of which is that on their availability report last night, Mazio Bennett was on it. That's questionable. And you think, oh, geez, what happened? You know, first of all, and I can't find out anything too particular on it. I mean, he was fine on Tuesday when he walked into the media room, but apparently something happened on Wednesday. So if he's not able to play, they'll have to definitely get somebody to fill that spot because he gets such a large share of the targets. But, you know, otherwise they might have to start looking deeper in that room, and you are kind of hamstrung by you can only take so many to a conference game. But you might just have to keep trying somebody new because it is starting to affect. And I realize, you know, you've got a tremendous advantage and weapon out there in Nick Harbor, where if you send him on a go route, you know, the defense is like, well, we're cooked. You just got to hope that he drops it or the ball doesn't get to him. Well, those two things have been, the frequency of them have been increasing. And I can't blame him or the ball gets chucked over his head. You can blame him when he gets tossed right into his breadbasket and he drops it. So it's one of those things where you look at that this weekend and say, well, do you want to switch up a lot of things in the game where it's expected to rain heavily? Because I don't know if you're going to find the answers that you're looking for there.
8: Hey, David, on the other side of the ball, back end of the defense where there's been a lot of issues, there's not the depth there as a wide receiver. You kind of got to dance with who you brought. What are you going to do when it's miscommunication and blown coverages and guys not knowing who they're supposed to cover and where they're supposed to be? That's so much from the neck up more than your talent. With Clayton White, what do you get the sense of the direction they might be going to streamline things, do something different so these things can stop?
9: Well, that's what I asked Clayton and Shane Beamer this week. And at this point, guys, you do look at it for as much of an objective eye as you can. Is there a personnel change that would really make a difference? Probably not. You're thin at most every spot, and you've got the guys that you trust. Is there a scheme change that might help? Well, I mean, maybe, but not unless you pretty much reinvent the wheel and throw something out there. And at this point, what are you going to throw out there? You know, it was easy a few years ago in 2023 when he went to the 3-3-5 instead of the 4-2-5. That made a difference. But that was up front. You can't really change that much in the back end. You know, you're not going to just play dime the whole time because then you're taken away from the front, right? So you look at that and say, that only leaves you one choice. You have to keep teaching it. You have to keep coaching it. You might throw in a couple little tweaks, but you just have to hope these guys remember why they earned the starting job. And, hey, you're going to get outrun sometimes. That happens. There's going to be a blown coverage sometimes. But it just can't keep happening the way it's happening. You know, so you just have to hope it's going to click into gear and say, hey, somebody's going to get their hands on a wobbler and take it to the house, and that's going to be great. You know, it's going to change the whole thing. But waiting for it, man – it can be agonizing.
7: Talking to our good friend David Kloniger of the Post and Courier, Carolina, Florida, Saturday afternoon at 12:45. Vakari Swain saw some time on offense, and it was productive in certain moments, David. Do we, A, anticipate an increased role there, and then, B, going back to your last answer, does that do anything to hamstring the defense and what they're trying to do, knowing full well that Vakari is going to have to play the vast majority of defensive snaps?
9: I think as long as you don't overdo it, Jay, I mean, I don't think you want him out there for even, say, 10 snaps on offense. You're looking for two or three, if that many, because you do have to be cognizant of the fact that he's pretty much playing every snap at corner, every single one, and he's returning punts too. So you don't want to wear him out. I know the kid's game for it. He just wants the ball in his hands. And, you know, if he comes on an end around and breaks one tackle on the edge and takes it to the house on offense, he's just going to be that much more confident. But it does take a toll on you physically, and you just have to be careful of that. So, you know, like Kendall Browse said, hey, you know, a bunch of defensive guys want to play offense, but he has proved himself. And we decide, okay, we're going to take him up on it, but you can't overdo it. You got to make sure that he's in there for quote unquote what he's paid to do, even though it's not really a quote anymore. So you say you're going to play defense and you're going to return punts, and then yeah, if we can get to you, we're going to run some plays on offense. And I would expect it, Jay. If it does happen, it's going to be early in the game, kind of like it was last week.
8: Yeah, you know, we talk about Dylan Stewart real quick, David, and possibly coming back Saturday. Pass rush has been kind of hot and cold. When you look at that room, who stood out to you saying, you know what, out of the hot and cold, he might be the best out of the crew so far?
9: I think Anthony Addison has really shown that. I mean, he's been really, really good. Julian Walker has been getting on the field more and more, but of course he's on the injury report from last night too, and I believe he was listed as doubtful. So now it's a case of like, well, what do you got to do there? But Stewart is there, then you've got three really good edge rushers if Walker can play, you know, with Addison. You know, Caleb Herring is the guy that they brought in, and, you know, it hadn't really been there so far. Maybe that picks up because the scouting report on Florida is what Mizzou did. You stack the line, you take away the run, and you force Aaron Filer to do it by himself. Well, I don't know how much you want to see any quarterback just to have a free lane to cast at USC secondary right now. So they're going to have to try to get some heat on the quarterback if that's what they're going to depend on. And really, I don't see what other choice you have. Because if you back up and say, we're just going to play zone, well, that's what you've been doing. And Florida's got Jaden Ball in the backfield. If you let that cat get loose, it's going to hurt. So it's going to be very interesting how Clayton White plays this game on Saturday.
7: Yesterday, Kendall Briles was asked about Cutter Woods taking some first-team reps and how much that may have impacted the mindset of Lenoris Sellers. And in so many words, he said, well, it didn't hurt. Anything more you're hearing about Cutter's availability? We saw him out there, but obviously in sort of a, my word here, kind of a gimmicky role. Beyond that, yeah. Lenoris had a pretty good day, minus a couple of pretty big things. But overall, you know, Kendall was pleased. Has any talk of another quarterback died down, or they still want to push?
9: I mean, they're never going to stop trying to get the best out of Lenoris Sellers. He did play his best game last week outside of just, you know, a couple of notable yips. But at this point, you say you take what you can get. You know the talent's there. And maybe it did help. Maybe it didn't affect him. Maybe it was just Kentucky's defense, whatever. But I do think that they'll always kind of have that in their hip pocket. And, you know, you do it on the first play of the game and you're knocking the opposing defense back. You're surprising them. And that part of it is not going to be available anymore because Florida's, I'm sure, seen that play a dozen times by now. It's just, hey, if you see 12 on the field on offense, here's what they're probably going to do. So I would not expect anything, you know, if Woods actually plays at all. You know, I would not expect him to, but you never know. I mean, maybe they will go to the Luke Doty playbook and put him out there at receiver and say, hey, we're actually going to throw him the ball this time.
7: Last thing for you, Sidney Rice has been named the Gamecocks legend. By my count, he only played 3 years at South Carolina. Any way to get him a lawyer and get him another year for this team?
9: I would not mind seeing that, especially when he came back after his first NFL season. I think he was driving a Lamborghini. And seeing that pull through at Columbia was impressive. I'm like, hey, have you taken that home to Gaffney? Because I cannot wait to see what their reaction was, you know. But Sidney definitely deserves it. I mean, just a tremendous all-around player. And, yeah, it's great to see him get his due. So, you know, congrats to Sid, and yeah, keep being that legend, man.
7: Yeah, I'll try. I did what I could. I've been studying a lot of law lately through no fault of my own. So,
8: how old is Sidney now?
7: Sidney would probably be, let's see, what, David? He's probably in his early 40s now. Right?
9: I'd say so because he played, what, 04, 05, 06?
7: Yeah, he's around, 06, 07, around 40.
8: He's still running. Yeah. He's still fine. Early 40s. He can still got into it.
7: Why not? Well, all right, DC, there's your job before Saturday. see what you can do. All right. Appreciate you, man. Safe travels down. We'll talk to you soon.
8: Brother. See you, man.
9: Thanks, guys. Thanks, Travis.
7: That's our good friend David Kloniger, DCPNC. To follow along on Twitter, postandcourier.com. And again, sign up for David's Gamecock newsletter. Subscribe to that. Good stuff in there. All right, we'll come back on the other side. We'll get to some more Gamecocks throughout the afternoon. However, and I've still got to do a little digging on this during the break. There is developing news. Let's put it this way. Cody Campbell is getting angry.
8: Oh, good. I like that.
7: Yeah, I'll tell you why.
8: All right.
7: On the other side of the postgame show.

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14: Welcome back in. Jay and Terry with you here. Post game show rolling on. Cody Campbell's angry. 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You enter in a few particulars, give Terry your credit card number, social security number.
0: We'll ask if we can get you the money.
14: And make sure you turn the card over and put the little PIN number in the back.
0: Well, we need that with that CVC code.
14: Well, we don't. You do.
0: I mean, I do, so we can put the money in your account.
14: Correct. That's right. So it'll go straight in to your credit card.
0: I'm the emperor of a small...
14: You say, Jay, that's not how it works. Country. Usually it just goes into someone's bank account.
0: No, we need that stuff. We're different here. We're a big corporate company. We need these things. I'm ready. I'm an emperor from a small Middle Eastern country, and
14: that's right.
0: I have hundreds of millions of dollars stored away, and right now my country's being overthrown. I need to put some of that money in a bank account.
14: I think it was. Did you read Matt Hayes' column today?
0: No,
14: I think it was Matt. I think it was Matt's column on Indiana and their schedule change. And he said that. In so many words, he was like, an Indiana schedule, which includes the first three games with schools that were duped into believing they were getting money from a dethroned Nigerian prince. I was like, that's good.
0: That is good.
14: That's good. But anyway, no, you really don't have to give us all that stuff. You just pretty much tell us, like, your name
0: really a dethroned Nigerian prince.
14: No, you're not.
0: No.
14: You're not.
0: Got it.
14: But if you want to give Terry your credit card information,
0: I'm not going to turn you down because I'm here to help.
14: Sure. He'll help you get those points.
0: Yes. Because you need points.
14: You need your travel points.
0: You travel,
14: your cash back.
0: Stuff. I'm here to help.
14: Sure.
0: Once again, I'm here to help.
14: Yeah, that's nice, man. You look out for people. I appreciate
0: that. Well, that's the kind of guy.
14: Yeah, I like that. Yeah, Terry's got new sunglasses.
0: Mother Teresa of radio. Yeah, I'm helping out.
14: Sure.
0: Helping the cause.
14: The Protect College Sports Act obviously has passed the United States Senate, and the House of Representatives has it now. But the House has basically said, listen, we're not taking this up until the midterm elections. The vast majority of our members are running for reelection, and those that aren't are just retiring. So they don't matter anyway. No, I'm kidding, but that's basically what they have said. But now, Cody Campbell, who has, in my opinion, an outsized role in all of this as a non-legislator, is running the Save College Sports Foundation or organization or whatever they call themselves, right? And he has sent out a memorandum today to everybody that wants to pay attention to this. He says, the ACC Gang of Four are risking enactment of the PCSA. And he writes, Terry Ford, so far the most aggressive push to stall and or defeat the PCSA comes from four ACC schools that want to either get out of the conference or break it apart. As a refresher, he writes, in order to pass the PCSA in short order, the House will have to pass the bill in its current form. If changes are made in the House, it is highly unlikely that the Senate will find time or have the appetite to pass an amended version of the bill during their lame duck session. Now, again, the House has already basically said, and their two main leaders, the Speaker and the Majority Leader, are both from Louisiana, and there's a SEC school in Louisiana, and they're both Republicans, and they have both said, listen, our membership doesn't want some of these things, so we're going to make our changes. And you know what? To be perfectly fair, whatever side of the aisle you may be on, this is how the legislative process works.
0: This is the way this goes. It gets to your branch. There are things in it that you want to change that the other branch might not want to.
14: And on something this important, you're not just going to rubber stamp it.
0: That's what our boy wants.
14: That's what Cody wants. And so he says, knowing this, Florida State, Clemson, Miami, and North Carolina have joined together. Now, remember, this is his opinion.
0: Right.
14: To organize their local House delegations to push for changes to Section 205 of the bill. These schools want to raise the conference cap from 20 to 22, while also sunsetting the entire provision so that they have the right to immediately bolt from the ACC, as well as eliminate the PCSA's restrictions on private equity. Now, let me help y'all read between the lines.
4: remember, Cody Campbell's outsized role in all of this, and I'm far from alone in this opinion, is because of one thing. He is hoping and praying that the fate that fell upon Washington State and Oregon State does not fall upon Texas Tech University.
0: Absolutely.
4: That's where he played his football. Mm-hmm. That's where he learned his craft. To his credit, he is worth $4 or $5 billion. He is now the chairman of their board. His name is on the field. He does. He's running that school now. And pretty much everybody out that way knows it.
0: It'll be Cody Campbell University.
4: If he could, he would. Mm-hmm. I really kind of think that's true. However, what he's scared of and what he knows, Terry Ford, is that Clemson, Miami, North Carolina, Florida State, and I would also throw in Virginia and Virginia Tech, are far more attractive.
0: Sure, than Texas
4: Tech. To the Big Ten or the Southeastern Conference. And look, I already think, listen, the Big Ten's never going to take Texas Tech.
0: No.
4: And the Southeastern Conference already has two schools in Texas, and those two schools aren't going to push anybody to say, oh, yeah, go ahead and bring Cody and everybody in. And again, after what they pulled in the spring with the whole Sorsby situation and the way they were so willing to flaunt the, you know, or to just, well, whatever. Yeah, I'm not, anyway.
0: See, they're big middle
4: Yeah, I'm not even going to, I don't, because I'll just go down that road. I don't want to do it. They are an unwelcome guest at this point. Mm-hmm. What he hopes is that this Sons, you know, this provision that makes them wait a little while allows time to heal those wounds. Mm-hmm. And then ultimately Texas Tech becomes a little more attractive. And hey, we've got the money, and hey, we're good at football. And hey, SEC, don't you want a presence in West Texas?
0: No. No, I'll answer for the SEC. Right. No, not really. No.
4: And so that's, but this is what he's doing.
0: Mm-hmm. Sure.
4: And again, I'm far from alone in feeling that.
0: All of this is just for Texas Tech. That's it. You saw the original stuff to punish the Big Ten and the SEC was to help the Big 12 become a bigger player and to pull the SEC and Big Ten down so Texas Tech could rise up. Like you said, he wants Texas Tech and the SEC. This is all about Texas Tech. All of these other provisions have been put in place or to benefit Texas Tech. And look, the realization of it is, Cody, the only reason Texas Tech is in a conversation is because of your money.
4: Yes.
0: Nothing else about Texas Tech, whether it's all these metrics today we look at for attractive schools to move to the SEC or Big Ten, Texas Tech only checks one box.
4: Yeah.
0: Money.
4: Right.
0: That's it. Cody Campbell's money.
4: Right.
0: That's it.
4: Yeah.
0: That's it, man.
4: And again, you know, well, you know, the Big Ten would love to get into Texas. They would, but there's two schools in Texas that they would like to have, and those two schools are perfectly fine.
0: Right. And so nobody in the Big Ten goes, hey, let's go get Texas Tech.
4: And honestly, and you know, one thing I read said, if the Big Ten were to do anything without having Texas or A&M in play, and they're not, the only other school they might look at would be SMU, because SMU could be seen as kind of like Northwestern. It's
0: well,
4: a good private school in a big city. Mm-hmm. They can help. That's who you would look at. Yeah, because, and that's what Northwestern is today. It's a private school in a big city. Mm-hmm. It's like Vandy, a private school in a big city. And not that you can be a private school in a small city too. But when you look at the private schools of the Big Ten, there are two right now. Mm-hmm. One's in Chicago and one's in Los Angeles.
0: Right. And last time I checked, those are two pretty big cities.
4: Yeah, you know.
0: So, yeah, that's who they would look at is SMU. All the money in Dallas. And if you want to talk about, yes, they're at football. They have reinvented themselves under Rhett Lashley. That's a no-brainer.
4: And that would be a long shot. It's a good school, but again, it doesn't fit all of their criteria.
0: Yeah, it's not an AAU school.
4: And I think instead they're looking towards Chapel Hill or Charlottesville or Miami. And I think that's, if they could get North Carolina and Miami, the Big Ten.
0: They'd be happy.
4: Man, they'd
0: call it a day, babe.
4: They'd be like a pig rolling in slop.
0: The only thing left would be Notre Dame, which they're not going to get. So
4: yeah, they're not getting.
0: They're never getting Notre Dame.
4: They're not getting Notre Dame. And I don't.
0: But gee golly, Texas Tech is like the Notre Dame of West Texas.
4: Sure.
0: Right? Sure.
4: Sure, why not?
0: That was just sarcasm.
4: That sounds good. So,
0: I want anybody to believe that I think that, because I don't.
4: No, I know. I don't really think his bluster is going to matter a whole lot. I've still seen some things, and again, not that I'm a lawyer, I've still seen some things that make me believe the conferences are going to look at that provision and say that the House is going to get rid of it?
0: Sure.
4: Which is one of the reasons they kind of stopped fighting it on the Senate version.
0: Well,
4: I'm not sure how constitutional that is.
0: I think you can't do it. I just don't think you can do that.
4: That seems arbitrary.
0: Right.
4: And that's not, you know, this country is usually not too big on arbitrary blockage.
0: Yeah, that's just...
4: That's a legal term, right?
0: I like that.
4: Thank you.
0: I had that once. I don't want to talk about it right now.
4: All right, we'll come back on the other side. Stay with some college football news. Is the Big Ten ready to go to a different scheduling format? You decide on the other side of the break.
2: 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The Game Network. Columbia, Charleston, Florence, and Myrtle Beach.
15: The Gamecocks jumped out to a 17-0 lead.
16: It's Fuller up the middle and right in there. Touchdown, Carolina.
15: But let it slip away in a 35-34 loss.
16: Rodriguez gets the two-point conversion, and the Wildcats beat the Gamecocks.
15: Now it's on to the Swamp to take on Florida. We'll be talking about it with you all week.
17: I know it's a family-friendly show, which I appreciate, so I'll keep the language. But, boy, I won't keep it tone, Mike. 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

0: with you. Coming up shortly, top of the hour headlines, Gamecock Notebook. Tonight at 7, Carolina Calls, Shane Beamer, Todd Ellis from Backstreets, back that way.
1: Right. Which way? Over there. That way. Mm-hmm. Good eating. Old Backstreets.
0: Yeah, they got a extensive menu.
1: It's good.
0: Got a solid beer list.
1: Mm-hmm.
0: Outdoor seating this time of year is nice.
1: Mm-hmm.
0: I prefer outdoor seating this time of year.
1: But yeah, it's not.
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1: Did you sweat today?
0: Yeah, I did. Cause,
1: really?
0: Yeah, well, when the dog, I mean, perfect. The dog and I went walking, it was like 72 degrees
1: what
0: when
1: the
0: we left the
1: wrong
0: house.
1: With you? I mean, it's perfect.
0: Well,
1: outside like today.
0: Well, you take a 90 pound dog and go for a mile and a half walk. And,
1: yeah, but still, you shouldn't be, it's a nice day. You shouldn't be like all sweaty, Jay.
0: I know, it's not hard, man.
1: Well, I believe you. I saw that. We walked back from that. We did that live show.
0: It was like 90 degrees.
1: Honestly, it was pretty hot that day.
0: It was like 90 degrees.
1: I thought you were going to melt like Frosty in the greenhouse the way you were going.
0: It's close.
1: I would look at you walking going, my God, man, you are a sweat box.
0: Again, freely admit it. No, again, no, knowing is half the battle, Terry Ford.
1: Oh.
0: Knowing is half
1: man,
0: the battle.
1: Man, we got to put some kind of coolant in you. Like pour that like green stuff inside you or something. It'd help you out.
0: Would that help?
1: I don't know.
0: Isn't that what cures COVID?
1: Might be.
0: I can't remember.
1: I can't either.
0: You're supposed to drink something.
1: But coolant. Yes. That's what the American Medical Association suggested drinking coolant during the COVID era.
0: I was,
1: anyway.
0: All right. What are you
1: all got? All right. I got some interesting question. Got a call in on the chat or on at the Game TV Radio on YouTube. Going back to this whole premise about Clemson, Florida State, you know, North Carolina, Miami. Let's say Clemson, for the sake of this argument from the phone and the chat, the SEC was interested in Clemson. South Carolina, last time I checked, is already in the SEC. And last time I checked, South Carolina and Clemson are in the same state. Mm-hmm. How do you think that would run? We know that A&M tried to fight Texas for a while. Obviously, that didn't work because they're Texas. How do you think that would go down in the state legislature here, if at all, if Clemson was possibly going to the SEC? How do you think that would go down?
0: That's a good question, and I would want to ask the same question of the Florida legislature
1: for Florida State,
0: mm-hmm. not so much for Miami, which is a private school.
1: Right.
0: I don't know. I mean, the thing that the bigger question I've had about both of those schools, Clemson and Florida State, is simply, are they more? I don't want to use the word consolation ads, but we do know from conversations that we've had with people that they are not the first and second choices.
1: No, and this isn't us. This is
0: no, yeah. This is conversation. Yeah, we've had these conversations with people at a much different level, and Clemson and Florida State are not the first places that the Southeastern Conference wants to turn to.
1: No, they everybody want new, wants North Carolina.
0: They want new markets.
1: Again, a restaurant in a new town.
0: Yeah, they want new markets, and it still matters. Some people say, that doesn't matter. You and I have had this. We've done this before. So I don't know. Listen, I mean, Clemson has a strong voice across the street. Carolina has a strong voice across the street, and I'm certain that Florida State has a strong voice in Florida. Just, you know, and look, FSU's in Tallahassee.
1: I was going to say, last time I checked,
0: but
1: Florida
0: not
1: State
0: that matters, because, yeah. I mean, in terms of representation, it's more about who went to school mm-hmm. there or what kind of support they have right. and how they lobby and things like that. That's mm-hmm. that's where you get your strength. It doesn't really matter about how many alums you may have serving in the body at any one point in time or where you're located. I think this is more about business. Mm-hmm. If the SEC, and look, does the SEC want to grow, or will they grow out of necessity? What I mean by that is, all right, well, we see the inevitable breakup of some of these things, and TV wants us to consolidate the biggest brands. So what do we do? Again, there's been no secret, none, that the number one prize for both conferences is North Carolina.
1: And it's not close.
0: It's not a secret.
1: And
0: it's not a secret.
1: It's
0: not a secret. And you may say, well, they're not any good at that, whatever.
1: None of that matters.
0: That doesn't matter.
1: It doesn't matter.
0: They are a incredibly popular brand in a huge state, and they are the flagship school.
1: And that's a state that's growing more as we speak.
0: Yeah. And with all due respect to Clemson and Florida State, you are not the flagship school.
1: Mm-hmm.
0: And that's what both of these conferences prefer. prefer, not, you know, anything. I mean, it doesn't mean you wouldn't add others. There are certainly, you know, Purdue is in the Big Ten and whatever else, you know, and I mean, you get Northwestern and Southern
1: North
0: Cal.
1: North Carolina's an AAU school.
0: Yes. And FSU and Clemson are not. But they're not going to go to the Big Ten, Clemson and FSU. They'd be SEC schools. Yeah. They'd be fine in the Southeastern Conference. They're just not going to be the first choices.
1: No, and look, I totally understand why Florida State, Clemson, Miami, North Carolina, everybody wants to get out of the SEC and the Big 12 and join the ACC and the Big 12 and join the SEC and the Big 10. I get it, because the future is in those two conferences. And you want to be part of the future. You don't want to be part of the watching other schools go off and leave you behind. I totally understand it. And if these two conferences are going to go to 20 teams, last time I checked, they need teams.
0: Yeah.
1: And so if I'm Florida State, Clemson, Miami, North Carolina, I want to be able to check all my options, and hopefully I can jump to the two that I'd rather be in than where I'm at now. So I get it, but you're right. North Carolina's the first choice. They just are.
0: And they'll be treated, North Carolina will be treated the same. Now, listen, the SEC didn't ever hold back anybody's revenues. When the Big Ten expanded and added the four West Coast schools, the two LA schools immediately got full shares.
1: You know why?
0: Because they're in LA.
1: Exactly.
0: And Oregon and Washington for a couple of years got half shares.
1: Mm-hmm. Right.
0: Maryland and Rutgers got percentages, but then Maryland even borrowed against theirs to pay off some of their ACC debt. Mm-hmm. And now Maryland's finally being made whole again. And I don't know what Rutgers does with their money. So there's the next phase of this. All right. If we're going to grow, we have to grow at a rate that keeps all of our current members whole, makes the new members whole. And we see, you know, if for lack of a better term, inflationary growth. Well, where does that get added most? Do Clemson and Florida State, which reside in markets the SEC is already in, provide your television partners with the same type of revenue potential that a North Carolina or a Virginia or an NC State or a Virginia Tech do?
1: Mm-hmm.
0: And I don't know the answer to that question. Florida's a really big state. Mm-hmm. South Carolina's not. And while you are big brands, if Clemson kind of fades out of the picture for a little bit, it isn't like Notre Dame fading out of the picture.
1: It's a different deal. Yes.
0: And I think Clemson understands that. Mm-hmm. You know, you don't have a huge alumni base, and again, you reside in a small state, and so do the Gamecocks. The difference is the Gamecocks have been in the league for 35 years.
1: And again, you look back at North Carolina. The Triangle's growing. Raleigh's a bigger market every day.
0: Yeah,
1: and it's all these things matter. Certain things matter more than they used to, less than they used to, whatever the case. But all these things matter in the box check of.
0: Well, you got three top 50 TV markets in North Carolina.
1: North Carolina. I mean, you got Charlotte,
0: and you got the Greensboro, Winston,
1: yeah,
0: and
1: I mean,
0: High Point.
1: These markets are big and they're growing. It's the most growing state in the country. Yeah. And look, market size still matters.
0: And trust me, Terry, I drive it enough now, and I'm dead serious. The distance between Durham and Greensboro is about 45 minutes, and it is populated the entire way on that I-85 corridor. That section of North Carolina is basically one big giant metro area these days.
1: It's humongous. It is. And so that's the point of all this. And that's where this thing is going. And, you know, North Carolina is the prize. It just is.
0: It is. And again, Virginia to a lesser extent.
1: Well, because you're not there.
0: Right.
1: That would now open your footprint. And again.
0: But still a state of what, 10 or 12 million?
1: Yeah, and Virginia is close to what big city?
0: To D.C.
1: Yeah.
0: And the Big Ten has D.C.
1: But
0: the
1: SEC doesn't.
0: But the SEC does not.
1: So how much does that factor for Virginia?
0: That matter. But the legislature, I don't know. I don't know because I don't know who fights it.
1: Mm-hmm.
0: I don't think that's a legislative fight directly. It could get ugly over there if it had to, but I don't really see that as a.
1: There's nothing in any kind of.
0: As a legislative.
1: Laws
0: fight.
1: Or anything is going to make anything a thing.
0: Yeah, I think the school would just simply say whether they would or wouldn't and how that might go with the conference leadership. So we'll see. All right, Jay or Nay is next.
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4: 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The New York Yankees were swept out of the ALDS by the Tampa Bay Rays last night. The team with the third highest payroll in Major League Baseball had to watch as the team with the 26th ranked payroll celebrated on their field. The Rays now await the winner of the White Sox and the Guardians, which continues tonight in Chicago. I'm Adam Abdallah.
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0: in front of 5 o'clock on this Thursday. Welcome back in. This is going to be the first Jay or Nay we've done all week. We've been so busy this week with stuff.
1: A lot of stuff.
0: I mean, again, it's you know, really the number one rider in my contract is Jay or Nay needs to be done on a regular basis.
1: We just do this for the game show.
0: Well, that's
1: your answers really are secondary.
0: I know. I don't even know if I give the right answer.
1: I
0: always give the right answer.
1: I can't remember what your answers are most of the time.
0: I don't even know what I say half the time.
1: I just want to hear game show.
0: By the way, Tony Patini has said today, I suppose maybe directly or indirectly because of some of this stuff, that the Big Ten has no plans for expansion and that they have had no discussions on expansion in quite some time.
1: I guarantee you he's not stretching the truth at all.
0: Yeah, and I assure you, if North Carolina and Virginia came knocking on the door in Chicago, hey, Tone.
1: What's up?
0: How y'all?
1: Mm-hmm.
0: Oh, we're good. How are you, North Carolina
1: Miami's
0: and Virginia?
1: In the car.
0: We'd like to join your league.
1: We'll talk to you for a few minutes.
0: Sheila, cancel my 4 o'clock.
1: Right. I'm sure.

0: let's revisit our ideas about some teams in the top 25. Are they playoff material or not?
1: Okay.
0: Jay or nay? Southern Cal. 5-1. Number 19 in the country.
1: Man, they hadn't been impressive, though. And they got some toughies coming, right?
0: Mm-hmm.
1: I'm going to nay them, man. They're going to lose some games.
0: Nay them? All right. Number 13, Oregon. Falling all the way to 13. They did beat Southern Cal, though.
1: They had the bad loss where they forgot that they had a game. Mm-hmm. And I mean that sarcastically. They're going to be fine. So, Jay on Oregon.
0: Jay on them? A team that has a lot of important components, except the most important component. Number 15, Tennessee at 4-1.
1: Nay. They if you have two quarterbacks, because you don't have one. But they'll beat Arkansas this weekend.
0: You said, well, way to go out there and land there. Hey or nay?
1: Thanks. But then they have Alabama, then they come here.
0: In the Big Ten, number 21, UCLA, undefeated at 4-0 right now.
1: Can I? Do I?
0: Yeah, yeah. Jared,
1: I tell you
0: yeah,
1: what.
0: Man.
1: Can you come? Can I look at their schedule real fast?
0: Nope. Yeah, sure. Go ahead.
1: I mean, I saw them in person, and I think they were impressive. But I also think that the team they played was not very good.
0: 100% there.
1: So, I like what Chesney's doing. I do. But I'm gonna. All right, hold on. Okay, Oregon, Wisconsin, Michigan State, Nevada, at Minnesota, Illinois, Michigan. You know what, man? They're undefeated, right?
0: Do it.
1: Yeah, you know what? Jay, they're going to go 10-2, man.
0: Yes.
1: 10-2.
0: Yes,
1: they're in.
0: Look at you.
1: Bruins are in.
0: Bob Chesney in 2 years in a row. How about that guy?
1: Let's do it. What the?
0: All right, another one. Now, this team is highly ranked. Number 8, BYU, undefeated right now at 4-0.
1: Yeah, yeah, they're the best team in the Big 12.
0: You Jay and them? All right. So we got BYU on a Jay. How about number 16, Florida?
1: Nay.
0: Nay.
1: They just got, I mean, look, even if they beat Carolina this weekend, but I mean, they still got to play Georgia. I think somebody else, they'll lose another one somewhere. I think that's a 3-loss Florida team that doesn't make it.
0: All right.
1: Doesn't make it.
0: A team that lost a little shine, number 17, Mississippi State at 4-1.
1: They're going to lose some games.
0: I'll throw one more at you.
1: But they still have, like, LSU, right? Mm-hmm. They play Texas?
0: Yeah, I think, yes. I have to double check.
1: And they still, I mean, they nah, yeah, they're not. Nah.
0: Okay. All right, here we go.
1: I like them. They're not.
0: All righty. Back to the Big Ten. Number 20, Iowa, was undefeated until this past Saturday when they ran into that buzzsaw called Jeremiah Smith.
1: Nay.
0: Nay?
1: Nay. All right. Here's the thing, man. Iowa's going to be in lots of close games, but they're going to lose a couple more in the Big Ten probably because they don't score. And you got to score some points. By the way, yeah, State still has LSU, Oklahoma, Texas, Auburn, and Ole Miss. They won.
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0: of the postgame show alongside Terry Ford. I'm Jay Phillips. We appreciate you being with us. We start with South Carolina football. The Gamecocks headed down to Gainesville tomorrow. Saturday is a 12:45 kickoff. Gamecocks and the Gators. Carolina remains about a 12-point underdog in this one. Weather should be cooperative, as Terry mentioned a little bit earlier.
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0: Is a chance of rain around lunchtime. We'll get into some more about the hurricane and the biggest impact on the SEC, potentially, of course, being in Tuscaloosa on Saturday night. But meanwhile, the Gamecocks just need a win in conference. They have started 0-3 so far. Obviously, all of you know that, including two losses here at home. And many of the things that we have pointed to have been defensive breakdowns. Clayton White, speaking ahead of the game, said they're doing some good things. They've got to find a way to do it all day.
2: Nah, Coach Brawl's a smart coach, great coach. Coach Beamer's a smart coach, great coach, and we all understand football and we see the bigger picture of things. We feel like when McCarty has the football in his hand, he knows what to do with it. So it's kind of simple. It just takes time. You got to kind of, you know, we also got other players on this team who they want the ball too. So you have to, it's very, you know, Vicari had to prove himself and he's done that. He's, you know, four or five touchdowns at punt return. So all our players understand, hey, when he gets the ball in his hand, something special can happen. So we all in this together.
0: There you go. I think, listen, he's right. You're all in this together. Figure these things out. I mean, Terry, fans don't want to hear that you're doing, we've talked about it, you're doing nine things well and one thing wrong.
3: If the one thing helps you lose games,
0: but when the one
3: cares thing
0: is a bust on 4th and 19, mm-hmm. right? Or the one thing on offense is your quarterback fumbles on a fourth down play where you had an open look, or in one case on last Saturday, if you pitch the ball, you have a man who's going to get a first down.
3: Mm-hmm.
0: You know, these are, they're killers.
3: Right.
0: And so, you know, I don't know if in going into week six, you know, look, Michael Haney used to say this a bunch. You know, by this point, you are who you are. You really, they're just, I mean, you, everybody can always get a little bit better.
3: Mm-hmm.
0: But expecting from any perspective, I think from coaches, from players, from fans, expecting like, oh, there it is. Collectively, that's just, I'm not saying it's impossible. It's just not likely.
3: Yeah, it's just very difficult at this point. I mean, I guess what the hope is that these things are, from so many of these things are correctable. And you're like, okay, just stop blowing coverages. Easy. Know right. where you're at. Communicate. Right. It's not tough. Or, hey, don't carry the ball like a loaf of bread and pitch it. You know, some of these things come out very simple in your mind, but when you've been doing things over and over and over and over and over and over and over and over again, the idea that you're going to stop doing these things after you've done them over and over and over and over and over and over again is sort of, you can hope, not saying it's impossible, but it's very difficult to expect all of a sudden the light bulbs all come on for everybody and a lot of these things stop.
0: Right.
3: As much as you hope it would happen, as much as you think it would be simple. If it was simple, none of it would be happening in the first place, right?
0: Right, correct.
3: Something is going on here that has made it all but very difficult. And the things that are happening, even though you're going self-inflicted wounds, they're being self-inflicted for a reason. And again, as much as you hope it's going to change, realistically, you have to understand that this has gone on for half a season almost.
0: Right.
3: So.
0: We'll have more on the Gamecocks with the assistant coaches coming up as part of the Gamecock Notebook in just a few minutes' time. In the meantime, the National Hurricane Center has said that Hurricane Isaias has strengthened now into a Category 2 hurricane. Winds are now at around 100 miles per hour. The storm is moving basically north, slightly jogging to the east, but basically moving due north at about 10 miles per hour. The path takes it west of Birmingham and Tuscaloosa. Right now, at least the main path is, of course, could change, making landfall right near the border, that very little tiny spot near Mobile and the panhandle of Florida. by all accounts, that is still holding strong. For Georgia Bama fans, it does look, Terry, based on the latest report, and I'm looking at this from On3, and the Weather Channel, and the Weather Channel's Jim Cantore, both saying the same thing, that by the time kickoff of Georgia Bama comes around, this storm should have moved north and east of Tuscaloosa. So the storm itself may not be impacting the game. It's more a matter of what the storm has done prior to the game.
3: What kind of field conditions?
0: You know, so how sloppy is the field? How really, and all that too. Is there power in Tuscaloosa? Look, you can have generators for the game and things like that. Are people able to get in? What if there are road closures? What if there's flooding? Mm-hmm. What if there are trees down? You know, again, Tuscaloosa, this game's not in Birmingham. This game's in Tuscaloosa. And if you've been to Tuscaloosa, Tuscaloosa's not tiny, but Tuscaloosa's not huge either. You know, and on a game day, a college town like Tuscaloosa is super crowded. This is going to make it even more so.
3: Sure. Plus, you got all the other things going on.
0: It does. Yeah. Now, the president did say yesterday that he would let the hurricane decide. So it is sort of 50-50 now on whether President Trump will attend this game.
3: Mm-hmm.
0: Starting to feel like maybe they're not going to. Because that would just add a whole other layer to this that maybe the folks in Alabama are like, hey, we got enough going on.
3: Mm-hmm.
0: And again, one of the things that I think is going to be determined sometime tomorrow is exactly what the state of Alabama needs to do with the amount of emergency personnel and first responders that would otherwise be at a football game that may be needed elsewhere down in the southern part of the state where there's going to be a greater impact.
3: Right.
0: And we've seen that here before. Again, 10, 12 year, whatever it was. Mm-hmm. When I forget what year it was now, but a Carolina-Georgia game was postponed till the next day because basically state troopers and others were needed down near the coast.
3: Mm-hmm.
0: And I remember that was a day where the CPD and Lexington Sheriff's Department and police all kind of came together here and did the job that the troopers typically do because the troopers were needed down the low country.
3: Yeah.
0: So we'll see. But there's the latest on what's going on with the hurricane. But it has now strengthened to a Category 2 with winds in excess of 100 miles per hour. Continuing our integrated media headlines of the day, congratulations to Asia Wilson. All she has done is cement her status as the best player on the planet. She has won her fifth MVP award in the WNBA, her third straight. She becomes the first player in the league's history to win three straight MVPs. She also became the first player to average 25 points, shoot better than 50%, shoot better than 40% on threes. Her points per game ranks second best in WNBA history, and she was trying to beat her own record of 2 years ago. She received 65 of the 74 first place votes. Olivia Miles got 6, Kelsey Mitchell got 2, and Caitlin Clark got 1. So there you go. Asia Wilson. Again, last year she became the first 4-time MVP.
3: Yeah, she's
0: the best player on the planet.
3: Yes. It's not even a conversation.
0: She's the best player on the planet. I'm glad that some of these other women got some votes.
3: She really should have been probably unanimous, but we know how this goes. Right?
0: After a while, you're like, all right,
3: they got to vote for somebody else.
0: Yeah, Jordan. Jordan could have gotten it every year, right? LeBron.
3: Yeah.
0: Could have gotten it every year.
3: They
0: for
3: just got
0: a lot
3: the point. Okay, well, Wayne Gretzky had won 9 out of 10 years or something in the NHL. I think that the cool part of this story is Olivia Miles, the rookie, had such an impact in her first year that she was second with 6 votes. She had a really nice year.
0: Right.
3: And her team was, the number one seed, and they lost.
0: Right.
3: But what Olivia Miles did to help impact that franchise, and she was excellent. But again, Asia Wilson could be unanimous and nobody blink, because she probably should be.
0: The NBA has had 2 5-time MVPs. Mm-hmm. One is the aforementioned Michael Jordan.
3: Mm-hmm.
0: The other is Bill Russell.
3: Yeah.
0: So now she's in a category like that.
3: That ain't bad.
0: I don't. Something tells me
3: she might get a 6.
0: I see. I mean, she look at. I mean,
3: she ain't slowing down, bro.
0: She's
3: slowing down, man.
0: By the way, this was her season: 26.2 points per game, 1.9 blocks per game, She finished fifth in rebounding with 9.4, 52.7% from the floor. She shot 86.4% from the line. And, you know, again, and just she.
3: Phenomenal year.
0: And she's so smooth.
3: Yeah. You know, teams are usually really, really
0: her
3: good.
0: Her team is good. She's won titles, plural.
3: Yeah.
0: Yeah.
3: Yeah,
0: that's pretty cool.
3: Best player in the league.
0: Pretty cool. No, best player on the planet.
3: Best player, maybe she's going to be, before it's all said and done, there's going to be a conversation where she is in the history of the league.
0: Ever.
3: Yeah.
0: Not saying she is yet.
3: Because you got to let a career finish.
0: Yeah, but she is, she's look, she's in the conversation.
3: Absolutely.
0: She's already in that conversation.
3: We'll see where
0: it's a matter of where
3: she lands. Yeah. Yes.
0: But she just turned 30, by the way. So she's got
3: a couple more years.
0: She's got a few years left.
3: High level play, sure.
0: Yeah. So congratulations to Asia Wilson. Meanwhile, I guess I have to congratulate the Los Angeles Dodgers who beat the Atlanta Braves. Los Angeles Dodgers
3: beat who?
0: The Atlanta Braves.
3: Okay, just checking.
0: Final score 4-1. Win the series 3-1. The Dodgers move on to take on the Milwaukee Brewers, who eliminated the Padres last night out on the coast. 3-1 win for the Brew Crew. Last night in the Bronx, it was the Rays sweeping the New York Yankees minus Aaron Judge. 4-3 win last night. And the Guardians stayed alive in Chicago, beating the White Sox. The road teams have won all the games in this one. Those are now the only teams playing. Cleveland at Chicago tonight. I believe that one is, I'll double check here for you, 8 o'clock, 7 o'clock Central at whatever they call the park in Southside Chicago.
3: Mm-hmm. So
0: used to be Comiskey, now it's something else.
3: Whatever. What the hell was it yesterday?
0: I can't remember already.
3: That shows you how important it is.
0: Where the White Sox play.
3: It's Comiskey.
0: Comiskey.
3: Three out of the four teams will be small market teams that are left. Just in time for a CBA negotiation.
0: Yeah, Milwaukee, Cleveland, and
3: Tampa. And the Dodgers, three out of the four.
0: Teams. That's right.
3: And small market teams. Now, those aren't mids. Those are all small market teams whose payrolls are in the 20s.
0: Yeah. Remember when the Houston Dodgers. GM tried to say they were like a medium market? Yeah. Now, like, bro, you're like the fifth biggest city in America.
3: And your revenues and all that, stop it.
0: You're like, well, you know, we're a medium market team. I was like, what?
3: No, you're not. No, not at all. I bet you the Dodgers' payroll is bigger than all three of the other teams combined.
0: Yeah.
3: I have to look that up. I think they had to be, right?
0: Yeah.
3: Yeah, we always say, you know, the Rays are paid by the hour. And the Guardians aren't, I mean.
0: Our second baseman, he's a part-time electrician.
3: You're saying, he shows up, he's the night manager over at the Piggly Wiggly, and then he shows up and plays ball. I mean, those are, again, right. Cleveland's payroll is not much bigger than Tampa, and so is Milwaukee. There are three small market teams that operate very. The analytics are there, and they operate in a certain way. And the Brewers and Rays have been successful on and off for like the last 10, 12 years.
0: I'm glad the Rays are finally going to get a park. I just hope by the time they build a park in Tampa that's worthy of the kind of ball they play, that they're still doing this.
3: Yeah, well, it's going to be interesting if they ever get the ballpark they need, which it seems like they finally maybe will.
0: Well, they're
3: trying.
0: They're saying they're going.
3: They're saying, and if you can start building your revenues because you actually have a real ballpark and you're not the 31st, 32nd payroll, how much better could they be with the smarts they have?
0: We have to ask Heath about this. But again, Tampa for so long has just been such a Yankees town with, you know, Legends Field and the Steinbrenners are from
3: home
0: Tampa.
3: Home game.
0: Oh, yeah. I mean, you know, and I feel like the Rays are the second most popular team in their city.
3: Yeah,
0: or at least in their metro.
3: I wouldn't argue that. You know, if you look at TV ratings, Tampa's had good TV ratings for the Rays. It's just that ballpark's an eyesore. It's a pain in the butt to get to. It's just bad.
0: Yeah.
3: But you're right. Tampa is such a Yankee town, too. It's ridiculous.
0: Well, the folks in Tampa, just that's a long drive, man. It really is. I mean, and
3: to St. Pete?
0: Yeah.
3: It's a pain in the butt.
0: Yeah.
3: It's about the same as driving from New York. That's why the Yankees are so popular.
0: Listen, I tell you, I've made that drive a few times, and you know what, man? I don't like driving. That's a long bridge, bro.
3: Yeah, it is a really long bridge.
0: After a while, it wigs me out, man.
3: Really?
0: Yeah.
3: I was digging it when I was in Tampa.
0: No, it kind of wigs me out, man.
3: I liked it.
0: That's our integrated media headlines of the day. More from the Gamecocks in the Notebook next.
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5: All right, welcome back in. 20 minutes after 5 o'clock on this Thursday. Jay and Terry with you. Again, reminder, Carolina calls tonight. Speaking of the Gamecocks, Shane and Todd from Backstreets. And then after that, it's Thursday night football. Buccaneers at the Cowboys.
6: Buccaneers are starting Doug Williams, by the way.
5: Oh, before. Good. Mm-hmm. I like Doug. Remember him from that 1979 NFC Championship game?
6: Mm-hmm. Oh, yeah.
5: And he played for...
6: he was the Super Bowl MVP for the Redskins
5: back then. But it was he played... didn't he play in the USFL for a minute?
6: Yep, he sure did.
5: But hold on. I can't remember. The Outlaws? Was. Does that sound right?
6: Might have been.
5: Oklahoma
6: Birmingham,
5: Outlaws?
6: Oklahoma, wherever. He was played somewhere in the USFL, yes. I remember.
5: I should remember that.
6: Real quick, so one of the great stories I heard was when Doug Williams played, he was in a quarterback. He was originally the backup to a guy named Jay Schrader. Remember Jay Schrader?
5: Sure.
6: Doug Williams and Jay Schrader really didn't get along very well.
5: Okay.
6: Is the story I was told.
5: Okay.
6: And Williams got hurt. Was it in the Super Bowl or in the playoffs? And he was down, and he took him out of the game, and Schrader had to go in. I think it was in the postseason, not the Super Bowl, because he had a phenomenal Super Bowl. Who did he have the Super Bowl against? I can't remember. Oh, yeah, the Broncos.
5: I don't think it was the Broncos. I think it was somebody else.
6: And so Williams on the sideline, they're like, you know, about if they want to keep him in the game.
5: Why do you want to do that?
6: Results are results.
5: I mean, the Braves lost last night, man. I'm hurting. Gamecocks aren't doing it. What are you doing to me?
6: Well, so Doug Williams.
5: And the Broncos lost the other day.
6: They played the Chargers, probably the Chargers' first win. But anyway, so. Williams is on the sideline. They're checking him out. They're talking about they put him back in a game or not. And he goes, "No, try to do it without the cuss words." He says, "There is no way I'm staying out of this game, and that bleeper Schrader is going to stay in there in my place."
5: Yeah.
6: There's no way I'm going to stay out of the game. Because he's like, "I don't want that guy playing my position."
5: Yeah, there you go.
6: We're not friends. They were not friends at all. But anyway.
5: I'm sure Joe Gibbs was fine with that.
6: Absolutely. Joe was all about that.
5: Competition.
6: Joe loved it.
5: Yeah.
6: All right. Anyway, that's tonight, Thursday Night Football, 8 o'clock after Carolina calls.
5: All right. Let's get back into the Gamecocks. Kendall Bryles. We heard a little bit about Vakari Swain, you know, and we asked David Kloniger about this, maybe an expanded role for Vakari on offense. Got to be careful with that. But Kendall was asked on what it's like when you get a guy from the defensive side to come over and do a little bit.
7: There's 20 defensive players that ask for the ball. You know, these guys that have played both way in high school, they're all want the ball, from D tackles to safeties, everybody. But, you know, with a guy like Vakari, obviously he's special with the ball in his hands. And Coach Beamer has said before, hey, if you ever want to do anything with him, he said it in the spring, you know, you're more than welcome to be able to do it. It came up. Actually, the last couple weeks, we had something in against Alabama a little more, and we weren't able to use it just because of the way that they were playing. And so, you know, we decided to to go with Vicari and talk to T. Gray and Clayton, and those guys are great. And so just make it work from a practice standpoint and get him dialed in. But he did a great job.
5: We talked with David Cloninger about how many snaps you could have a guy like that out there, Terry, because Vicari is now basically having to play every snap on defense, and he's returning the punts, and you'd like him to return a lot of punts because that means you're stopping your opponent. But at the same time, it'd be nice to see him out there for as many snaps as possible on offense, A, because when he does touch the ball, he can do some good things with it. Not every time, obviously, but B, you know, you set him up as, I don't want to say a decoy, but you're giving the defense that much more to think about. And so even though you're not going to use him every time, what does the defense think in terms of how they defend him individually? And what does that do to change their defensive setup? I think that those things could be very beneficial to Carolina because we know, I mean, Kendall's right. He's Vicari's with the ball in his hands. He turns into a different dude.
6: Very talented. And here's the other reason you're doing this. I mean, you might have done it to some way, shape, or form anyway. But right now, you're not getting consistent production from your wide receivers.
5: Right.
6: You're not getting big plays consistently from your wide receivers. And Vicari Swain's a playmaker. So you're sitting around going, all right, none of our wide receivers are stepping up week to week. We got to do something. Hey, that Swain guy with the ball does okay when he's returning kicks. He played both sides of the ball in high school, blah, blah, blah. You know what? What the heck? Let's put a package of plays in for him on offense, see if he can spark something for us. But yeah, to your point, he's going to play every snap on defense at corner. He's going to return punts. And how much are you, I know, like, he's young, I get it. But still, how much are you overloading him really mentally as well? Because now he's got to go learn a package of plays for the offense. And last time I checked, the back end of the secondary is having some mental issues.
5: Right.
6: So it just really goes back to, and this is nothing against Vicari. He does a lot of good stuff when he's got the ball in his hands. But if you had wide receivers being consistent in playmaking from week to week, this would not be such a thing. But right now you're searching for answers because your wide receiver room is not consistently giving you what you need. And that's really another big part of this.
5: It is. I'm interested. I don't want to say anything beyond that to see if the role expands. Does Florida. And look, Kendall didn't say, well, here's what Alabama was looking like and why we didn't use him. You don't do that. So, you know, does Florida show looks that prevent Vicari from getting out there? Do you put him out there anyway to see what what Florida may show? Mm-hmm. You know, I think you've found something. And I'd like to see him stick with it. I don't know that you grow that role too much because you don't have a direct replacement for him on the other side.
6: Right. And look, he might pop and make some plays for you. And if nobody else is consistently doing it, maybe you do increase it out of necessity and lack of different desperation.
5: Is it 20 snaps?
6: Yeah. I know someone, and you'll hear this all the time in these situations, look at Travis Hunter. Well, that was one of one. Let's not get all, about that. But really, it depends. Like if these other receivers start stepping up, I'm not saying you stop doing it, but maybe it's not so much of a necessity or it's something you don't put under the microscope as hard because other guys are making plays. But right now, they're not. And you look at Vicari Swain and say, you know what? Guy can do some stuff when he's got the rock. Let's see if he can do a few things on the offensive side of the ball. If we give him a little package of plays and, Clayton and Torian Gray, they checked the box and signed off. And then you see what you do because right now you need something from someone lining up a wide receiver consistently week to week.
5: Yeah. And that's another thing, too, is what do we see differently at wide receiver this weekend?
6: I won't lie to you.
5: How far down into the depth chart do they want
6: to? I'll give Malik Clark and Lex Cyrus some run. Why not at this point? Especially if Mazio Bennett's not 100% and can't play his normal amount of snaps. Give one of those two guys or both those guys a little bit of a... And just see... Look, Cyrus made a heck of a catch. I get it. It was Akron. I know. Understand. Or Kent State. I'm sorry. I'm getting my MAC team screwed up. And Clark had that catch and fumbled against Alabama. But those are four-star guys coming out of high school, and they have ability. At this point, throw something against the wall and see if it sticks. Maybe these guys can spark something. Because right now, you're not getting consistency from anybody. Mazio Bennett was really good last week. If he was healthy and came out this following week, is he getting four targets and two catches? You know, Nick Harbor hasn't consistently popped. You know, I mean, DJ Black will drop as many passes as he catches. And Nitro Tuggle, God love him. I mean, maybe we buy some Stick'Em. And so right now, the guys that are like first in line aren't bringing it, Jay. Not consistently. So maybe you try Clark and Cyrus and see what happens. Or, heck, Vicari Swain at this point.
5: Right. By the way, since Terry mentioned it, the availability report, the first one released last night, listed as doubtful for the Gamecocks, are Quasheed Scott at the back of that defense, Julian Walker, who, again, is coming along nicely on that defensive line, and in the middle of that line, Gabriel Brown-Lodindy. Again, those three listed as doubtful. On the questionable list are Mazio Bennett at receiver, Carter Miller in the middle of that offensive line. So further update tonight, again, whether it's from Shane during the call-in show. And the next availability report comes out a little after 8 o'clock, so right after the call-in show. They'll have one officially. Then there's another one tomorrow. And then the final one will be Saturday morning. So we'll see if those guys get upgraded through the course of the next 48 hours or so. Drive around the SEC is next. Wow.

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7: It is Drive Around the SEC time. Welcome back in, Jay and Terry with you. Again, Hurricane Isaias is now a Category 2. Biggest impact could be the Georgia-Alabama game in Tuscaloosa Saturday night. Most reporting right now says they're going to be okay from a storm perspective at game time. But obviously the storm will have moved through the area before the game. So that becomes the real concern here is how much damage does the area take? How much impact does the storm have on travel into Tuscaloosa? Primarily, obviously, from Birmingham, but folks coming, and I say from Birmingham, from that direction, because you'll have a lot of Georgia folk traveling, you know, from the Atlanta area, certainly, and then and Columbus and places like that, and into central Alabama. Obviously, most Alabama fans are going to be living in the greater, you know, they get there anyway from the greater Birmingham area. But coming up from Montgomery, what will that look like? You know, places, if you're coming up from Mobile, I mean, obviously, you might want to go ahead and try to get up there. Easier said than done, Terry. A lot of people make it's a day trip for a lot of folks, just like it is here. You know, there's not, and unlike, I mean, look, you can stay in Birmingham where they got lots of hotels, but you got to get over there. Right? It's just, there's a lot of things. There's a lot of things when a hurricane is hitting, and we've seen it here before. You know, and I still remember the guy. Why don't they just wait until, it's not always easy to just wait. I still remember that guy.
8: Yeah.
7: Why are they calling it so soon? It's like, bro, because they know it's going to hit, man. Go yell at the hurricane. That's what I told him. I did. I was like, go yell at the hurricane.
8: Go.
7: Hurricane will listen to you. If you can reason with the hurricane.
8: Hurricanes are very understanding.
7: They're very reasonable.
8: They really are.
7: Yeah, they're very reasonable.
8: From my, you know, dealings with them, they're very understanding.
7: Yeah, I mean, I remember yelling at Hugo.
8: How'd that work for you?
7: Hey, well, I mean, you know, Columbia was only shut down for 2 weeks. I thought it was going to be three.
8: Well, if it wasn't for you, it would have been.
7: Yeah.
8: Hugo listened to you.
7: Yeah. I was like, man, I'm a freshman in college. I'm here for school.
8: Right.
7: I was without power for 10 days or whatever it was. Like, thanks, Hugo. He's like, hey, buddy, it could have been worse. So anyway, we'll pull it for everybody down there in all seriousness. Mm-hmm. So, and if you are a Georgia or Bama fan that may be headed over there, please be careful. And we will keep you updated on that one tomorrow. In the meantime, Ross Dellinger reporting that Southeastern Conference presidents are going to meet next week, and they will consider a move that would reestablish the residency mandate for athletes moving within the conference. It would require athletes to miss a season if they transfer from one SEC school to the other.
8: Mm-hmm.
7: If adopted, it would continue, he says, the league's move toward a conference-only governance model that has been discussed as a plan B if the PCSA does not get through the Congress. Mm-hmm. I understand this.
8: Yeah, I do to a point.
7: And in theory, I don't have a problem with it.
8: There is a problem with
7: it. But there is a problem, and mm-hmm. that is the competition from other conferences for talent in the transfer era.
8: First thing going through my head was you're putting yourself at a disadvantage because the other school, the other conferences who don't have this role.
7: Now, it doesn't say they're going to pass it. It says they'll consider it.
8: Yeah, I think you need to consider not doing it for that reason.
7: With guys like you and me sitting here talking about it, I'm going to go out on a limb, hopefully, and think that college presidents and their athletics directors, who they will be listening to on something like this, will say, yeah, this could hurt us.
8: Well, that's where I think the athletic directors step in and go, I know what you guys are trying to do, but here's what will happen if we do go through with this. This can hurt our school's chances of getting players.
7: I'll say this much. As we think out loud in some of our discussions, which we are now doing, how much of this might be a way to discourage transferring in the league? In other words,
8: sure,
7: let's just say player X is at Alabama mm-hmm. and he's considering Tennessee.
8: Yeah.
7: But he might also be considering
8: Notre Dame,
7: Virginia Tech, or mm-hmm. Indiana.
8: Sure.
7: All right. Yeah, listen, if you're going to transfer, why don't you just go to Virginia Tech or Indiana?
8: Well, it depends on the player, right?
7: Yeah.
8: Like, if it's a high-level player.
7: I mean, if he really wants to go to Tennessee,
8: mm-hmm.
7: then, okay, you're going to have to sit out. And, but I just wonder if it's not something like that.
8: I think this road is because, look, let's be real. College football hates this idea that, you know, you can just go wherever you want and not sit out a year.
7: This bill allows one, and then you mm-hmm. transfer. And remember, they're not changing any of the other rules. So you still, right now, you get five to play five.
8: Mm-hmm.
7: And you get a free transfer if this rule passes. Now, you'll get five to play five regardless. Mm-hmm. That's a national rule already. Everybody's accepted that one.
8: Mm-hmm.
7: This law, if it passes, would give you one transfer.
8: Yep, which I think,
7: any other transfer, sit out a year.
8: That's the one, if this, and I don't think this is going to pass anyway, but if it does, and that stays in, there will be lawyers running to court to say that's unconstitutional.
7: Sure.
8: Especially because you've already opened that door, and now you're trying to shut a door you've already opened.
7: Yeah, you're restricting my client's rights.
8: Right, and that's...
7: And they're going to say, well, that's the law. Okay, well, I'm going to challenge the law.
8: We're going to challenge the law.
7: I didn't agree to this.
8: Right, and, you know, again, we're trying to... this is what's so funny about this. We're just trying to tell people what to do, whether they agree with it or not.
7: Right.
8: But going back to the point,
7: it's not the same as a speed limit or robbing a bank.
8: Exactly. So the point being is I think any kind of transfer control that the powers that be can get a hold of, they want, Jay. And this is another way to do it, right? Okay, you can transfer anywhere. This is where this thing works in the whole scope of law, I guess. You can transfer anywhere you want and not have to sit out. But we're making a rule in our league, you do. Right. You can go play another league if you want, but in our league, here's the rule.
7: And that won't be challengeable.
8: No, yeah, because you have options. I also think the SEC, and I get why, says, and I think to your point, so if you want to leave the wonderful SEC, the best conference in the world, to transfer, you're not going to transfer within the league because that could do a lot of things we don't particularly like. So you can leave the greatest league in the world and go transfer somewhere else if you want, but you can't do it within our league. Or you know what you can do? You can stay where you're at.
7: You can stay where you are. That's why I say I think this is more – if it does pass inside the conference, I could see it being more of a deterrent than any kind of punitive measure.
8: Right. They're trying to make you give that transfer idea a second thought.
7: And then if not, okay, well, we really – because I think they really don't want you transferring within the league.
8: No, and I understand why. But again, now you're putting yourself at a disadvantage because, again, other leagues don't have those rules. And look, the ACC and the Big 12 are going to try to sell anything they can, right?
7: Yeah.
8: And the Big 10 wants to get over on the SEC every chance they can, right?
7: Big 12 will be like, hey,
8: you can transfer every next week month if you want.
7: Yeah,
8: just hang on a second. Man.
7: Yeah, just come on in.
8: Bring yourself to our league.
7: Yeah.
8: So I think this is one I would not vote yes for if I was in the league, but I see what they're doing. And yes, you're trying to also, to Ross Dellinger's point, you're setting your ducks in a row. If this thing passes, which again, I don't think it will, and I don't think it should. I think there's things in there that I think there's a lot of good things, but I also think there's some things that shouldn't be in there. Mm-hmm. But if it does pass through the SEC, you go, you know what? I don't like it.
9: Right.
8: We might just go away and do our own thing. Thank you for everything.
9: Well, I do still think that's a massive option.
8: Well, look, nobody, I don't want that to happen. I don't want the Big Ten and SEC to go off with their toys and play in another sandbox. I don't. I want to see this thing where you have all these other conferences and all that. Because, you know, again, they're going to cherry pick some schools from the other two leagues and they're going to take off. They're going to have 40 teams or whatever. And then they're going to leave and we're going to have a fractured deal. But you know what? If this thing passes, if I'm the Big Ten, the SEC, I'm absolutely having a come to Jesus meeting at some summit somewhere like the old Camp David, right?
9: Right.
8: And go meet up and let's have a talk. Neither one of us like this.
9: Right.
8: Right. So let's go meet up and, you know, let's have a spa day.
9: Probably rent Camp David.
8: Probably could have a spa day.
9: Yeah. They got stuff.
8: You see Sankey and old Tony sitting there with cucumbers on their eyes?
9: Sure.
8: In robes?
9: Sure.
8: Absolutely. A little summit meeting.
9: I don't know if Camp David has that.
8: Oh, sure they do.
9: I think you could call somebody.
8: You seen Richard Nixon laying there getting a cucumber bath?
9: Didn't they have the picture of Nixon walking on the beach in his like loafers?
8: Yes, it's like, I remember.
9: And they're like Nixon, you're from Southern California. Like, yuck. I don't know how far your Belinda is from the beach, but anyway. Games on Saturday: Carolina, Florida. Florida 11.5-point favorite. Bama 1.5-point favorite over Georgia. Missouri 3.5 over A&M. Texas 7.5 over Oklahoma. By the way, Oklahoma, no reason given. Oklahoma today kicked freshman wide receiver Jasir Rogers off the team.
8: Yep.
9: But no reason given.
8: Uh-huh.
9: So well, there's that.
8: We'll see when that comes out.
9: And Tennessee, a heavy favorite at Arkansas, -13.5. All right, we'll come back on the other side. I got one thing to get to on Big Ten scheduling, and then we'll have Jay versus the Internet. Keep it here.
0: Wow, what a play. The Game Network. Columbia, Charleston, Florence, and Myrtle Beach.
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10: 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For the third straight year, the Los Angeles Dodgers are headed to the NLCS after defeating the Braves 4-1 last night. The Dodgers will face the Milwaukee Brewers, a rematch of last year's championship series. Milwaukee advanced after beating the Padres 3-1 last night. The Dodgers are looking to become the first three-peat champions since the 1998 through 2000 New York Yankees. I'm Adam Abdallah.
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0: Thursday, Jay Phillips, Terry Ford with you. Tomorrow on the program, our good friend Langston Moore will have the wild card showdown as Terry, Elijah, and I go for 2 weeks in a row winning after having no wins.
1: Yeah, we stunk.
0: Well, we had some wins, but not enough wins.
1: Yeah, we stunk.
0: But, well, you did.
1: I just stunk more than you. Yeah. Trust me, fella, you had a smell coming off you, too. Well, just mine was overpowering everyone's stink.
0: I just put on deodorant. That's all. It's a mask.
1: I don't know what kind of deodorant I was putting on.
0: I think I'm 4 games under. Elijah's 5 games under, and you're, I think, 7 games.
1: I'm 100 games under.
0: It's not that many. We haven't played.
1: Miserable.
0: Real quick before we do Jay versus the internet, I chuckle a little bit here. Big Ten Commissioner Tony Petitti met with some media members today in Chicago at headquarters. And says that the Big Ten would commit to a beefed up scheduling format if there's a 2014 playoff. Quote, it's the media piece of it. It's attendance. It's everything. We need to play more good games. I think we've been really clear about that. We think that the season can start better than it does. We're committed to that. If we get to a 2014 playoff, you are going to see many more competitive games scheduled. That's my belief. We'll commit to that. I say we'll do it. We'll actually commit to doing it. And we're spending a lot of time trying to prepare for that. It takes a little bit of time to change schedules, as you know. Teams have commitments. You're going to see many more games. If 24 does happen, you will see the incentives

0: coincidentally double booked at the hotel, mm-hmm. same rooms,
1: mm-hmm.
0: But they booked us. So instead of two rooms, we got booked for four rooms.
1: Mm-hmm.
0: And so I immediately saw it, right?
1: Mm-hmm.
0: And I called, and they're like, oh, yeah. And they're like, oh, yeah, we have it. We have it handled. It took nearly 2 weeks.
1: Huh?
0: And then finally I got the notice from the credit card that you've been credited. And I was like, why'd it take so long?
1: But I got a question. When you pay for it.
0: I got pinged instantly. Absolutely. For, I was like,
1: we
0: I
1: know
0: don't,
1: that works,
0: I was,
1: right?
0: Cause I got pinged for four rooms, man. I'm like, whoa.
1: Yeah, but they ping you right away, but then it takes you 2 weeks to get the money back. Oh, yeah. It's, basically, look, man.
0: So, anyway, Tony, yes, you can change these mm-hmm. schedules quickly enough. Do we believe him? He threw some qualifiers in there.
1: Sure he did. Look, if they...
0: We're trying to. I really believe we can.
1: Here's what he's saying. Ready? Go to 2014 playoff. We'll play a tougher schedule. Because you're going to have to.
0: Well, didn't they tell the SEC to do that?
1: Yeah, and they did, and then what happened?
0: Wah.
1: Yes, sir.
0: All right.
1: Yes, sir.
0: There you go.
1: Uh-huh.
0: All right, I'm ready.
1: All right, Jay or Nate?
0: Braves.
1: Yeah, you don't have to do that until April.
0: Oh,
1: no.
0: Man.
1: Well, you went 2-2 last night in baseball.
0: Yeah.
1: Guardians won. Yeah. Dodgers won. Yeah. Braves won. Brewers won.
0: Yeah.
1: All right, tonight, Guardians and White Sox in Chicago.
0: I tell you what, man. I'm going to pick the Sox because, A, they've been a fun story, and, B, if the Sox don't, even if they had won their first two games in Cleveland and they lost at home last night, if they lose tonight and this thing goes back to Cleveland, Cleveland's going to win.
1: I know.
0: So,
1: Sox tonight. All right, you're going to go Sox tonight.
0: Yeah.
1: All right, college football last night, you went 1-for-1. Because Jacksonville State won but did not cover. They only beat Kennesaw by one.
0: Oh, come on, man.
1: Yeah. And then also last night.
0: Because they got all nervous because they're going to play Indiana.
1: We did nail this last night.
0: Okay.
1: Because of the beach, New Mexico State, quite unfocused, lost to Florida International 22-3.
0: Okay. Wow. Hey,
1: so 1-1 last night. Tonight, we got some Conference USA and a little Sun Belt violence. Quickly, Liberty at home, taking on Sam Houston. Liberty, 13.5-point favorites.
0: Liberty.
1: Western Kentucky at home, taking on Missouri State. Missouri State, 1.5-point favorite.
0: Hilltoppers. They get it done, man. Upset. Home upset.
1: Texas San Antonio, 6-point favorites over South Florida.
0: Roadrunners.
1: In San Antonio.
0: Roadrunners.
1: South Alabama goes to Arkansas State. Arkansas State, a 3-point favorite.
0: Sure, Arkansas State. I have
1: The fall of Western Kentucky is interesting this year. A perennially solid program, 1-4, 0-1 in conference.
0: Yeah, but they got a big red Grimace as a mascot, so tonight they get it done.
1: Kind of cool. Just having a big red Grimace.
0: I don't know what his name is, but he is a great mascot.
1: He's fantastic.
0: A great mascot.
1: There you go.
0: He's a Hilltopper, but I don't know. I think he has a name. I just know what it is.
1: But do all Hilltoppers look?
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1: 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Well, it's another year, and it's another AL East team celebrating at Yankee Stadium on the Yankees field. This time it's the Tampa Bay Rays sweeping the Yankees. Look, I think Anthony Volpe kind of got screwed, kind of. I put that out there on Twitter more so of a nice little rage bait than anything else, Brad. And my God, did the people of Twitter eat that thing up? It's got like over 800 comments. Talk about getting ratioed, but that's fine. Small price to pay. Small price to pay. And even look, even if they rule that the stupid fan that reaches over the wall, as if we didn't learn our lesson from the 2024 World Series, even if that doesn't happen and it goes out of the park somehow, I don't think the Yankees would have won this series. I mean, they were outbeaten, outplayed in every single aspect of the game, pitching, hitting, defense, base running. The Rays were thoroughly better, and they deserve to be in the ALCS, and that's where they're at. And they're going to await the winner of the Guardians and the White Sox. So it just is now the longest drought for the New York Yankees in franchise history without a World Series. And if you're looking for change, I think you better look elsewhere. I don't think any change is coming. I think Brian Cashman and Aaron Boone are going to be back, and especially with a potential lockout coming, I don't think the Yankees and Hal Steinbrenner would make a drastic move here, but that doesn't change or lessen the infuriation, the frustration right now felt by Yankees fans around the country and around the world, and they've become the butt of the joke for a lot of people. You know, the Rays playing New York, New York in their clubhouse after they win, people celebrating Yankee Elimination Day. I mean, look, that's the price to pay when you're the most successful franchise in the history of professional sports. But it's been 18 years now. It's been 18 years, or it's going to be 18 years moving into 2027. And this Yankee team, I think I said it at the beginning, I thought they needed Aaron Judge. They didn't have him. And they lose game 1-0. They lose last night by a run. Narrowest of margins, but struggle to hit. Anybody struggle to hit outside of Ben Rice. And they played terrible defense in game 2. That was their undoing. Terrible base running in game 1. And they're going home. And it's a familiar feeling, unfortunately, for the New York Yankees.
2: Oh, cry me a river, Pat. I remember the New York Yankees and how dominant they were when I was growing up as a kid, when I was a young adult in the 1990s, as championship after championship after championship. So 18 years, it's all good, man. I'm a Chicago Cubs fan. I only have 2016 during my lifetime, and there were a generation of Evanses who never got to see a World Series title. And I'm hoping the Cubs get back there again while I'm still alive, and hopefully not when it occurs while I'm 6 feet under. But, you know, that's the pain and misery that all fan bases have to endure. And the Yankees are still going to go out, and they're going to spend Brewster's millions in the offseason, assuming we have a major league slate next year. Their salary cap, you know, if we actually have a salary cap, they're probably going to spend at least $300 million. And honestly, you got to look at it through the lens of what if. What if Aaron Judge were healthy? What if he was in the lineup during this run of the playoffs? Would it have changed anything? That's the question you have to really ask yourself. I mean, the pitching staff was outstanding for the entire year. They have played excellent baseball in the month leading up to the postseason. I mean, their pitching staff was number one on Team ERA during that stretch, and you just didn't have the big bopper in Aaron Judge in the lineup, and I think that would have changed the course of everything just because of his presence there, his ability to get on base, of course, his ability to change the game with one crack of the bat. You could be having a completely different point of view right now. So it is what it is. Tampa, I have always felt all season long, they've been treated like a little redheaded stepchild, and unfairly, because they have played outstanding baseball, very balanced organization, whether with the pitching staff, making some of the shrewd moves, and the rebirth, the renaissance of Fastball Freddy and Freddy Peralta, who they acquired from the Metropolitans there at the deadline, really has instilled even more strength into a pitching staff that is already relatively robust, to say the least, on the front end, on the back end. I got a lot of guys that can hit dudes in clutch situations. Junior Caminero, Yandy Diaz, Jonathan Aranda. They got a lot of heavy hitters in that lineup. They have been the best team in the American League this year. So pick yourself back up, my man. You know, try to remain a half glass full point of view. I try to remain optimistic and hope and pray that the Yankees, A, make the shrewd moves this offseason, and B, we actually have a season next year, because this could be all she wrote for some time.
1: Yeah, look, there's a lot of people upset with Aaron Boone, and for a couple years now, there's been a pocket of Yankee fans that want both Aaron Boone and Brian Cashman fired, and, you know, again, Aaron Boone, some of the decisions yesterday, definitely head-scratching to say the least, batting Trent Grisham leadoff when he's been a terrible hitter all season long. And, of course, he's the one that ends the season, striking out on a pitch that's in the other batter's box. Now, Aaron Boone doubling down afterwards, says he doesn't regret hitting Trent Grisham leadoff because he was convicted on trying to find a way to be able to get Ben Rice a chance to come up with runners on or be in a position to do that more often. Well, he could have came up as the tying run, as the winning run in the ninth inning when the Yankees had the tying run on first base, but instead it was Trent Grisham. Maybe Anthony Volpe should have been in the in the starting lineup for the entire series. And Jazz Chisholm, who came off the bench and pitch hit 0-for-2, is getting booed. Feels like his Yankee days are over. He's kind of become public enemy number one here, and is going to be part of the changes that get made this offseason. But for a team, you know, if you could ask 20, maybe 25 other franchises in Major League Baseball, hey, would you want 90 to 95 wins every single year and take your chances in the postseason?
2: Sign me up.
1: Yeah, those 25 teams would say, sign me up. But then when you get eliminated in the ALDS over and over and over and over and over and over again, with that one World Series trip coming in 2024, sooner it gets stale. It gets old, and I don't blame Yankee fans that want to change right now. But, as somebody that has done some post-game shows for the Yankees over the last 2 years, I don't think those changes are coming. And I think that it would be a different situation if Aaron Judge did play in this series. I truly do think that they would have beat the Rays. But, you know, then again, last year as well, what if Gerrit Cole was healthy in the postseason? And what if this and what if that? And, you know, sooner or later, you can't keep living on what ifs. So, yeah, it's an empty feeling, kind of after game one, kind of seeing what's coming down the tracks, the way that game two started, and just kind of resigning yourself to this empty feeling. But, you know, again, the Tampa Bay Rays, we thought that maybe they were dead and buried a couple of years ago when they had a few lean years, but here they are right back in the ALCS, and they're going to be a pretty heavy favorite, no matter if it's Cleveland or the White Sox, to get back to the World Series. And Kevin Cash, I think, reminded a lot of folks why he is still one of the best managers in the game. Felt like he pushed every single right button in this series, and it feels like he normally pushes the right buttons when it comes to the postseason. So, it's congratulations again to the Tampa Bay Rays. And, we'll see now what this offseason looks like for the Yankees and everybody, Brad. Which, by the way, 310-840-4910 if you want to weigh in. Think about this. You're going to have a World Series that has either the Tampa Bay Rays, the Chicago White Sox, or the Cleveland Guardians. Those three teams, the Rays are dead last in total payroll, the White Sox are 22nd, the Guardians are 25th. If the Milwaukee Brewers, and we'll talk about their win last night over San Diego, we've got a rematch in the NLCS. If the Milwaukee Brewers can slay the Dragon, they would be the richest or the most expensive team out of the two in the World Series, and they are 16th in payroll. So as this potential lockout, which seems like it is more inevitable than anything else, Brad, is kind of barreling down the tracks, would a World Series between the Brewers and any of these three teams remaining, would that be good for baseball? Would that be good for the Major League Baseball Players Association? Or do you still think that the owners will push a salary cap no matter who is in the World Series?
2: Yeah, I got a couple of perspectives here. Number one, this is outstanding for the MLBPA if it does play out that way. And, you know, the Davids rise to the occasion and they do slay Goliath. And I think that's, a distinct possibility. I think Milwaukee, they have been the best team in baseball for a large chunk of the season. I think that's going to roll over in the NLCS and are eventually going to take down the LA Dodgers. That is my belief. That is my prediction. I could be horribly and terribly and awfully wrong, which I usually am. But yeah, I mean, you're looking at that potential World Series. And I think, inevitably, it's going to be Tampa and the Brouhahas for the whole shebang. And, the MLBPA would be ecstatic if that were the case, because it really supports their argument of we don't need a cap. You can home grow these players. You can morph them. You can massage them. You can develop them within the system. You go out there and make some key trades, some key signings. Don't break the bank in the process. And you may only have a payroll of, 225, 250 million, but you're not getting that 300 million threshold like the Mets, like the Yankees, like the Cubs, like some of the big hitters in Major League Baseball. So it supports the argument of salary cap. We don't need a salary cap. The downside to that is this. If the Dodgers do not make the World Series this season, and it is a scenario that plays out, and it is indeed Tampa and Milwaukee, the people that are going to cry tears in their beers are the television executives and, to a certain extent, the upper echelon of Major League Baseball, Manfred and friends, because they want eyeballs. They want people glued to their screens and watching every single pitch, every single inning of action in the Fall Classic. And, the casual baseball fans, they're not going to give two bleeps about a Tampa and Milwaukee series. Now, you and I, Brandon Combs, our outstanding producer, Michael Montgomery, working the video here on the program. Lee, we're all seam heads to a certain extent. Randy Merkin, our EP, we love baseball. We'll watch it regardless who is in it. Because the Fall Classic has a lot of meaning, a lot of historical meaning from our childhoods and growing up and loving, and some of us playing the game, whether in Little League or in your case, at the semi-pro level. So, we're going to have a vested interest regardless. But again, the casuals will not. They're going to pivot and start turning their attention to the gridiron in full, whether the NFL or college football. Or, maybe some of the other sports that are starting with the NHL already underway, the NBA on the cusp of beginning, my favorite sport in college basketball, the immediate horizon. That's the downside of having some of these mid-market teams make the Fall Classic, but that could be the case this year. So there's a give and take here, a strong argument for the MLBPA, and then the downside of the lack of revenue that could be coming in for the World Series this year because of the lack of interest. And all these are going to play factors in the new CBA arguments, and it's going to be long, it's going to be drawn out, it's going to be a roller coaster ride this entire offseason. And you and I have talked about this for months now here on BetMGM Tonight. There is a distinct possibility we're going to miss at least a decent chunk of next regular season of Major League Baseball, and it's still on the table. We miss all of it. And if either one of those scenarios plays out, it's going to grossly hurt the sport and may take years for it to fully recover.
1: Yeah, 310-840-4910, BetMGM Tonight, Westwood One Sports. I think I want chaos here. I want the worst case scenario for the owners, which I think would be Rays versus Brewers. I that's what I want, and I hope that it is. I hope it gets terrible ratings, because the Dodgers would, just because they're the Dodgers, and even though, like, we have the city of Los Angeles, so you have all the Dodgers fans from the, there's still a lot of folks that live on the East Coast of New York that are Brooklyn Dodgers fans. Definitely. And old time baseball fans that are Dodgers fans. And because they're an iconic brand and they're an international worldwide brand, and all of Los Angeles and, a lot of Cowboys fans that are also Lakers fans that are also Dodgers fans, the ones that aren't Yankees fans,
2: the most annoying fans.
1: Yes, they will watch. You'll get the ratings for them. It will be a good thing. But man, I like, it's a double, it's a double-edged sword, and it also would be a double whammy for the owners if they get such terrible ratings for shared revenue and they don't make a lot of money off the World Series as much as they would make off the Dodgers. And also the fact that you could have dead last in payroll versus 16th in payroll, which is a message like, hey, you don't need to, we don't need a salary cap, right? So stop trying to impose one, because these teams that don't spend a lot of money are in the World Series. That's kind of what I'm rooting for. As, you know, obviously I want the Rays to lose because they beat the Yankees, but outside of that, I want Rays Brewers, man. I want Rays Brewers to show, to stick it to the owners and give the MLBPA more momentum, more leverage in these negotiations going forward. And I hope that the owners don't have as much money in their pocket at the end of this World Series from the shared revenue because they get terrible ratings. That's honestly what I'm hoping for at this point. I've always been on the player's side. I will continue to be on the player's side. I don't want a salary cap, and if there is a salary cap, there better be a salary floor. So that's kind of, I'm just rooting for anarchy at this point.
2: Yeah, and I am too. And if it is Rays and Brewers, that would be history making because neither franchise has won a World Series title. The Brewers last played in one during the Robin Ann years. I think it was early 80s, 1982, if I recall correctly. And Tampa has made a couple of World Series, one in 2008. And of course, the shortened season due to COVID in 2020. So, you know, they've gotten a taste, but they haven't gotten over that hump. They haven't planted the flag there at the mountaintop. So I would love for that World Series to play out. And I would watch every single inning because I get sick of the same brands over and over and over again getting back to a title scenario. Many of them hoisting the hardware. It's boring. And I know a lot of people like dynasties and, you know, people talk up the Tom Brady years and New England Patriots and all that jazz. I deplored it. I absolutely despised it. And I love it when you get new teams involved in potentially historical scenarios. And that would be the case if it were Milwaukee and Tampa Bay for the whole shebang. So, yeah, sign me up, man. So the follow-up question I have for you is this then, Pat. If you're like, I want chaos and you want to make the owners hurt and, you know, don't necessarily want a salary cap, what about a salary floor? Where do you stand on that? Do you think we need one? I mean, the proposal right now is $160 million last that I saw. Is that number too high? Does it need to be higher? Does it need to be lower? What's your point of view on the salary of floor for Major League Baseball, which I don't think gets enough pub like the salary cap does?
1: Yeah, I want a salary floor. I want to force some of these owners that cry poverty every year, the Bob Nuttings of the world, like they should be spending more. They should be forced to spend more on their teams. Now, if there wasn't a salary cap, then I probably would be okay with there being no salary floor, but it feels like we're not getting one without the other. So where everybody keeps talking salary cap, well, if there's going to be a salary cap, there sure as hell damn better be a salary floor. So yeah, that $150 million would be fine considering you've got a handful of teams that spend under 110 and a couple that spend under 100. Absolutely. 310-840-4910. 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All right, we'll take a short break. When we come back, we're going to talk some Baltimore Ravens, talk some football with our guy Cordell Woodland. He joins us next. We're just getting rolling here on this Thursday, and don't you worry. We got plenty of Buccaneers Cowboys preview to get to in just a bit as well, as Thursday Night Football is 2 hours away. He's Brad Evans. I'm Pat Boyle. 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
10: Welcome on back. BetMGM tonight, Westwood One Sports. He's Brad Evans, I'm Pat Boyle. We'll get to your phone calls in a bit. 310-840-4910. What would be best for baseball? In terms of a potential World Series, would it be the Dodgers versus anybody in the American League, or would it be Brewers and Rays? Rays dead last in payroll, Brewers 16th. Would that be good for the Major League Baseball Players Association ahead of a very uncertain offseason with a potential lockout looming? We'll get more of your playoff baseball calls here in a second at 310-840-4910. Again, that's 310-840-4910. But we're going to go to the guest line here. With the Baltimore Ravens very much in the news this week, it's a guy that has hosted plenty of shows right here on BetMGM tonight. It's our guy Cordell Woodland, who covers the Orioles and Ravens for our sister station, 105.7 The Fan in Baltimore. He's also co-host of The Fresh Take on the same station. You can find him on Twitter at Cordell Woodland. Cordell, welcome back, my man. Long time no talk. What's going on? How you doing?
11: I'm good, man. Football season's here. I don't think football season was here the last time we talked, so a lot has changed since then.
10: That is true. Let's get right into it, man. Cordell, big game in primetime Sunday night for the Ravens, heading to the ATL to take on the Red Hot Falcons, and probably doing so without two-time MVP Lamar Jackson, right? I mean, what's the latest you're hearing on Lamar? It seems like this could be a multiple-week injury, and what was described as a rare type of sprained ankle. That was according to Ian Rappaport. But then again, Jesse Minter and the Ravens haven't officially ruled him out yet for Sunday night. So what are you hearing about Lamar, and what chance do you give him of playing?
11: Well, I would say exactly everything you just said is the example of kind of what happens when Lamar is dealing with an injury. You just don't know, and you're going to get a multitude of different reports nationally. Jesse Minter the other day, I think he said it best: when Lamar's ready to play, Lamar's going to play. And I think that's how they're going to carry it. I don't get the sense that they're trying to rush him back, understanding that we're still pretty early in the season. The Ravens have a 3-1 record. And at the end of the day, this is a nice primetime matchup, but it's against an NFC opponent. The Ravens' schedule is about to ramp up here pretty soon. They've got a couple of back-to-back division opponents that they have to face. So I think it's about more than just this week with them. So I just get the sense that they're going to be patient with Lamar. If he can go, he'll play. Jesse Minter has already said Lamar doesn't have to practice to necessarily play in this game. No surprise there. But if I'm going with my gut right now, my gut tells me that we're going to see Tyler Huntley behind center on Sunday night.
10: And Cordell, Lamar and the Ravens couldn't come to an agreement on an extension before this season. We know well now. We know well by now Lamar and his mom represent him. He doesn't have an agent. I think it's imperative that this next offseason they come to terms on an extension. But do you think that might be playing a factor in how quickly Lamar comes back from this ankle injury?
11: I would like to think it doesn't. I think, you know, Lamar, it's always something different. You know, you're always going to have certain narratives out there when Lamar gets hurt. I think, to Lamar's credit, last year went the way it went because he did play through a ton of injuries last year. I don't think that this is a guy that makes business decisions. You go back to that playoff game in Cincinnati that Tyler Huntley had to start, and a lot of people thought Lamar was sitting out for contractual reasons then, and he let it be known later on in the offseason that that wasn't the case, and if he could play, he would be out there. I think this is where, if you want to say this is where Lamar suffers from not having an agent, you could say that, but I think this is where not having an agent comes into play, is that it leaves the opportunity open for people to kind of speculate on Lamar, on what's happening with Lamar. For whatever reason, when Lamar gets hurt, it's never just he's genuinely hurt. It's, well, Lamar may not play in this game because of business reasons or something like that. And I think people are left to fish because they just don't know. You are left to basically hear from the insiders and hear rumors, but you never really get to hear from him because A, he doesn't care. And B, he doesn't say enough. He doesn't put enough out there to kind of feed, you know, that appetite that people have to get those questions answered. So I don't necessarily think that this is a business decision that he's making. I just think he twisted his ankle. And if you're going to be Lamar Jackson, you need to have full mobility to go out there and be yourself, especially considering all the things the Ravens have going on with this offensive line right now. If Lamar gets out there and he can't move and he can't be that special player that he is, you could make the argument that that hurts the Ravens more than helps them.
8: Yeah, no doubt about it. Cordell, let's talk about the elevated backup that will likely be at the controls for Baltimore on Sunday night, that being Tyler Huntley. How does offensive coordinator Declan Doyle, how does he change his scheme, if at all, with Huntley there under center? What has Huntley really shown previously in his 16 regular season starts? What are your expectations for him in a rather stout matchup against that Falcons defense, which I feel is really underrated?
11: Yeah, I mean, look, they're going up against the Falcons defense that's number one against the run right now. And obviously, when you talk about the Baltimore Ravens, you know they want to begin with the run game, especially now with Derrick Henry in that backfield. But I think, you know, a lot of people, when they talk about Tyler Huntley, they say, well, you know, he's similar to Lamar. You know, he's got mobility. He can do some of those things. And I always quickly say, well, yeah, he may have a similar skill set. But when you talk about how good Lamar is at said skill set compared to Tyler Huntley, it's night and day. And that's no disrespect to Snoop. He's a really good guy. And he's won some big games for the Ravens, but there's only one Lamar Jackson, and they know that. And I would also say this is a completely different offensive scheme that they're in right now. You know, Declan Doyle came in, and it's not like they picked up and kept some things that Todd Monken did in the past or that Greg Roman did in the past that kind of tailored towards the mobile quarterback. This is completely different. This is a lot more under center. They do lean on a lot of play action. They run the zone run scheme with Derrick Henry. So this will be our first time really getting to see Tyler Huntley in this specific offensive scheme. And I think they're going to want to lean heavily on Henry. They're going to want to get the ball out of his hands quickly. Zay Flowers is having a spectacular year so far. He's been so good once he gets the ball in his hands. I think they're just going to want to allow Tyler Huntley to get the ball to guys like Zay and let them make plays. I think Huntley, you're not going to see – my concern is – Lamar obviously makes up for some of the deficiencies that the offensive line has with his escapability and his play extensions and just some of the throws that he can make. He's not afraid to throw into tight windows. Well, Huntley isn't as mobile as Lamar. He will take sacks over putting the ball in harm's way. He's not going to take many chances down the field. So I'm curious to see what it looks like this week. If I'm the Ravens, I'm wondering if they're going to maybe try to break Tennessee a little bit and maybe throw on early downs as opposed to leaning on Henry on first and second downs or going to play action on second. I think we could see some first down passes, whether that's play action or straight up drop back, just to kind of make that defense be honest and not pin their ears back to just stop 22 all game.
8: Yeah, and a lot of that action could go to Mark Andrews, given the struggles, if there are any, defensively for Atlanta, defending the tight end. So definitely keep an eye on that. Cordell, slip into defensive coordinator Anthony Weaver's shoes for a moment. What matchup or matchups do you feel have most racked his brain on how to contain ahead of that Sunday night clash in the ATL? Is it the obvious, Bijan Robinson or Drake London, or is it maybe someone else? So how do you think the point of attack and the game plan is going to be for Weaver in trying to contain this white, stinking, hot Falcons offense?
11: Yeah, I mean, it's going to start with stopping number seven. And I can't even say stopping because I don't know if that is actually possible.
8: Yeah,
11: I don't know if that's possible, especially with the way he's running these days. But you have to try to slow him down as best as you can. If nothing else, they have to do they have to do their best to get the Falcons in obvious passing situations. If you're going to I don't think it's going to look like it did Monday night against the Saints, where the running backs have five total rushing touchdowns in the game. You got Brian Robinson coming off the bench, giving them three rushing touchdowns. I don't see it happening that way. I do think the Ravens will do a better job against Bijan. But what does that look like? I'm not sure, because the Ravens have a tackling issue right now, and it was better against the Titans than it had been going into that game. But no doubt tackling is still an area of concern, and that's not something you want to hear when you're lining up against Bijan Robinson that Sunday. So I think that's something that they're definitely they're hitting the table on that. They're banging that home as best as they can to wrap up, have as many gang tackles as possible, because the first, second, or even the third guy may not be enough to bring Bijan down. You need the entire group going to him. And I think they're going to want to, you know, use that to maybe get Michael Penix's feet moving a little bit. Nnamdi Madubuike, he had his best game to this point. It was his second game back this season, but he looked really good against the Titans, led the Ravens in pressures. I think he's going to be a huge focal point for this Ravens defense going into this game, with him being in the middle of that defensive line and the Falcons having some injury question marks of themselves with Jake Matthews right now. We'll see what that looks like come Sunday, but I think Madubuike is kind of going to be charged to be a focal point in the run game and also put some pressure on Michael Penix. And you brought up Drake London. I mean, that's why it's important for the Ravens to, you know, at least slow that run game down so that they're not so vulnerable in the play action game and leaving those lanes open for Drake London in on the second and third level, because Penix is very accurate. I do think he's a one, max two read quarterback right now, but he wants to get the ball out of his hands. He wants to be accurate with the ball. They're going to have to live in that backfield much more than the Saints did and find a way to make them uncomfortable.
8: Good stuff.
10: I'm talking to Cordell Woodland here on BetMGM tonight, Westwood One Sports. He's Brad Evans. I'm Pat Boyle. Cordell covers the Orioles and the Ravens for 105.7 The Fan in Baltimore, and he's a co-host of The Fresh Take on the same station. You can find him on Twitter at Cordell Woodland. We're talking all things Baltimore Ravens here ahead of their Sunday night football matchup with the Falcons coming up this weekend. Cordell, it's looking like Cam Jurgens will not be ready to play this week just yet. He's in concussion protocol, but still a massive acquisition for this Ravens O-line that lost Tyler Linderbaum in free agency and then lost both Ethan Postich and Danny Pinter to injuries. prompting rookie first-round guard Vega Ione to start at center last week. So what does Juergens, or what will Juergens, I should say, do for this offensive line?
11: Yeah, well, it'll allow them to move Ione back to guard. I think that's what this is all about. I think Ione has been fine at center. Obviously, it's a huge change for him as a rookie who's learning to play guard in this league. And then in the middle of the game, a pivotal moment in that Cowboys game where they're trying to come back and, you know, and it's crazy in that fourth quarter. Ravens had two centers get carted off in the game in Brazil. That was just wild. So he's thrown into that spot, and life comes at you fast as an NFL rookie, for sure, and he's gotten to see that. So I think it was really just allowing him to go back to his natural position, because him having to play guard stretches them out a little bit, because now they have to play guys that maybe they don't want to have to play. I don't think they really want to have to play Andrew Voorhees if they don't have to. But when you move Ione to center, it puts you in that spot to where you're having to put one of those guards that started for you all of last year, that was a part of what, in my opinion, the worst offensive line in football last season. You have to put him back out there now. So they get to move Ione back to guard. They get Juergens, who, you know, has played center at a high level at points of his career. Hasn't been great for him recently. I think that the Ravens gave up quite a bit. You know, this is a Ravens franchise that is not usually quick to give up premium draft picks. They gave up a 2028 second as part of that deal. So that kind of lets you know the desperation that they had to. I don't necessarily think it was desperate to get Juergens. I think it was just more so desperate to fill that center void that they have had ever since Tyler Linderbaum left for the Raiders in free agency. They didn't draft a center. They were left to kind of even guys that they had on their team that were leaders at that pole position for the center position going into the season, they didn't have a lot of experience. So I think they were in a bad spot at that position. This at least gives them some comfortability that they have a true center that has experience playing at a high level for a really strong franchise in the Philadelphia Eagles.
10: Yeah, I mean, you mentioned desperate. I mean, sometimes you can't mask desperation, but are you worried that Eric DaCosta gave up too much to get him, you know, that second-round pick in 2028? Juergens is a two-time Pro Bowler, but he wasn't playing all that well with the Eagles this year. Do you think maybe that was too much for the Ravens to give up?
11: I mean, probably, if I'm being honest. It probably was, but, you know, and it's not even outside of the realm of possibility that Eric knew that. You know, we play fantasy. I can wear the GM hat real quick. Like, I've made trades in fantasy where it's like, all right, I want to get the player, and I'm okay with slightly overpaying just because I know what getting that player does for my lineup. So sometimes that's the pill you swallow. And I think Eric decided to do that. He understood that they were in a bad spot, not being able to draft a center, and then you kind of had some real bad luck losing three centers from the last, what, maybe 2 to 3 weeks of training camp all the way up to that game against the Cowboys in Brazil. So I think he just wanted to get this fixed. You've got your quarterback who's now banged up right now. Derrick Henry hasn't been as efficient on the ground the last couple of weeks. I think this was just him taking a gamble in the hopes that this would kind of fill a huge void that they had on their offensive line. If it works out, he looks like a genius. And if not, you know, it's something that he felt like he had to do just to kind of get by right now, because again, they're in an emergency situation to where their rookie guard has to play center.
8: Cordell, last one from me. Looking at the surprising standings in the AFC North, the Browns are tied with the Baltimore Ravens at 3-1. Is Cleveland still atop the division, only temporary? Or do you honestly feel it will be in the hunt several weeks down the road from now? What are the Browns' biggest strengths and weaknesses in your estimation?
11: I think Todd Monken has obviously raised their floor, specifically on the offensive side of the ball. I mean, I'm not ready to sit here and say that Deshaun Watson looks like the guy that he was in Houston. I don't think we'll ever see Deshaun Watson look like that. But I do think for the first time since then, Deshaun Watson, if nothing else, looks like a confident quarterback. He's out there playing the position. He's not hurting them. And we've said for years, if the Browns could get a competent offense, they might actually be something because their defense has been so stout. Now, they obviously trade Myles Garrett this offseason. The defense isn't as dominant as it used to be, but the defense is still pretty good. I mean, Denzel Ward is still playing at a high level over there. And you can tell that Jared Verse has a chip on his shoulder being traded over there. And I think he knows the shoes that he's filling with Myles Garrett. Mason Graham was great up until he got hurt. We'll see what he looks like when he eventually comes back. But no, I'm not expecting the Browns to win this division. I don't think it's out of the realm of possibility that they're competing for maybe, you know, the last wild card spot or something when it's all said and done. I like the draft that the Browns had. They attacked their issues offensively. They addressed the offensive line. They got Watson some weapons to the point to where Jerry Jeudy is like their fourth wide receiver right now. So yeah, I do like what they're doing. They might, honestly. And that's not a spot that they were in last year or even the year before. They relied on guys like that. So I do think they've added talent. And then you take into account Pittsburgh just looks so bad. They look so bad right now. I do think the Ravens will continue to get better as the year goes on, pending health. I think their defense leaves much to be desired right now. I still think this defense is capable of being elite. They just haven't shown it on a consistent basis yet. The Bengals are still the wild card, and they're dealing with injuries just like they always are right now. So we'll see what they can do. But yeah, I don't expect Cleveland to sit atop the division for very long, but I will give a shout out to Todd Monken for kind of turning water into wine out there in Cleveland for now.
8: No doubt.
10: Cordell, we appreciate you, man. Always great stuff. Have fun this weekend, and you know, great job covering the Ravens as always, man. Good luck to Baltimore this Sunday night against the Falcons. We'll talk to you soon.
11: Yes, sir. Appreciate you guys having me.
8: See you, Cordell.
10: There you go. He's hosted many times on this very show. That's Cordell Woodland. Make sure you give him a follow on Twitter at Cordell Woodland. Check out his stuff on 105.7 The Fan, our sister station in Baltimore. All right, we'll take a quick break. When we come back, breaking news, a major surprise inactive tonight for the Dallas Cowboys. We'll let you know who it is when we come back. And, well, we finally got the change we were expecting in Denver. He's Brad Evans. I'm Pat Boyle. This is BetMGM tonight on Westwood One Sports.
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4: NFC of the night. You make my dreams come true. He's Brad Evans. I'm Pat Boyle. Phone over to join the show, 310-840-4910. Really quickly, breaking news here. The inactives and actives are out for tonight's Buccaneers-Cowboys game. And not a lot of surprises other than the big one. Newly acquired corner, Joey Porter Jr. is out for tonight. He's got an illness. That's according to Todd Archer of ESPN. So Joey Porter, after he played for the Cowboys, not playing because of an illness. Is it an illness or is it a contract illness? No, ooh, it's probably just an illness. I don't think he would have suited up on Sunday if he wasn't happy with how things were progressing, but you never know. Kobe Durant is out. That was expected. And DeMar VanOverschoen is out. That was expected. They are going to get their all-pro left guard Tyler Smith making his season debut tonight. So that's great news for the Cowboys. Meanwhile, for the Buccaneers, they will be without two members of the secondary, Antoine Winfield and Benjamin Morrison. They are getting Reuben Bain, the rookie pass rusher, back. So that's a big boost for them. But again, it is Jalen Daniels instead of Baker Mayfield. We are going to break that game down in much more length. The X's and O's, our best plays for it in a bit. But Brad, we got the change we were anticipating in Denver. Mike, yep. Florio, Pro Football Talk. Sean Payton is going to take over some offensive play calling back from Davis Webb. Adam Schefter had described it as a collaborative process, with Payton having an increased role, but then Sean Payton

0: This season only 59.1. He's number 19, or he was last year, in deep ball completion percentage, number 9 a season ago in red zone completion percentage. Those marks in 2026, number 25 so far in deep ball completion percentage, and number 20 in red zone completion percentage. And the most glaring difference, the air yards. As Bo Nix was number 6 in total air yards last year, number 27 this year. So what does that tell you? If you look at the advanced data, dude is about to unleash. I think the Denver Bronco passer is going to be chucking chunk gain, at least an attempt, after chunk gain coming up here on Sunday. So I think that will be the starkest change that we will see.
1: Yeah, but for whatever reason, he's been captain checkdown so far this year. 27 in air yards. Last year, he was 6. We saw him frequently uncork the deep ball. So is that something that Sean Payton is going to be able to orchestrate here this weekend? They've got Jaylen Waddle, right? That was the big acquisition. We know Courtland Sutton is a one-on-one guy on the outside. Expect some more deep shots, I think, from Bo Nix this upcoming weekend. 310-840-4910. We got some other big NFL news to get to. Is there a big change coming to the Cardinals' backfield and also the return of a franchise quarterback in the NFC? Why, it could be bad news for my team. He's Brad Evans. I'm Pat Boyle. More football talk next on BetMGM tonight.
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1: 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Phone number to join the show, 310-840-4910. We talked some baseball in the first hour. Yankees swept. The Brewers bounced back and beat the Padres. How about Garrett Mitchell with that highway robbery of Manny Machado late in the game? A two-run game-tying home run taken back in the park by Garrett Mitchell, and the Brewers bullpen shined, and they shined brightly. Padres went to Mason Miller, but it did not matter because a couple of early runs from Milwaukee stood up. They knock out the Padres. We've got an NLCS rematch after the Dodgers knock out the Braves yesterday. And then we've got game four coming up in just an hour between the Cleveland Guardians and the Chicago White Sox. And what we want to ask of you, what we want to hear from you about is, what would be your ideal World Series? With a potential lockout looming here in the next couple of months, do you want anarchy? Do you want chaos? Do you want the Rays dead last in payroll against the Brewers? Where, yes, the ratings might take a hit. That might be bad for the owners, and that might be bad for their whole. Though we want a salary cap because only the rich teams win. Or do you want to see the Dodgers three-peat? Or do you at least want to see the Dodgers in the World Series because you know them? They're familiar. It's Ohtani. It's Skubal. It's Yamamoto. It's Mookie Betts. It's Freddie Freeman. So we want to hear from you. What is your ideal World Series as it pertains to the future of baseball and just your rooting interests? 310-840-4910. We also talked to our guy Cordell Woodland about the Ravens and the latest on the Lamar Jackson injury. And we went through the news today with the Denver Broncos, Sean Payton taking back the play calls on offense and how that might spark Bo Nix and this Broncos offense. 310-840-4910. But Brad, let's get to Arizona because this was kind of eye-opening, the quote from Jeremiah Love last weekend when he said that this will be, quote, the longest year of my life, end quote. And apparently he's dealing with a bit of an ankle injury after he was a limited participant in practice the last 2 days. So Tyler Allgeier, Bam Knight should get more additional opportunities, but is this something that you got to worry about all year long with Jeremiah Love, the rookie from Notre Dame? We thought he was going to be the focal point of this offense. Maybe not so much moving forward now.
2: Yeah, I think you got to pump the brakes a little bit. We're going to have to wait and see what really transpires in the matchup this week because it's really the mother of all matchups taking on the Detroit Lions, who ain't playing a lick of D right now. So Jeremiah Love, honestly, could go out there on a peg leg and maybe flirt with 100 combined yards. But yeah, this is the other ankle that is injured, not the high ankle injury that he had on whatever side of the body was, either right or left. But he's dealing now with a pair of ankle setbacks. You know, that high ankle injury, I think, is somewhat in the past, but that's something that can linger. That is something that is awfully plaguing and takes multiple weeks to really, truly heal completely from. And now he's got more of a garden variety with the other ankle. So those are just dragging him down. And, you know, him admitting this is going to be the longest year of his life, it sounds like something typically a rookie would say about week 12, week 13, when they hit that wall, right? Emeka Buka, we saw it last season with the Tampa Bay Buccaneers, tore up the league the first half, and then like week 10, week 11 kicked in, and it was just nothing but crickets. Into jack nor squat the rest of the season. Jeremiah Love sees me running in that wall much earlier than most rookies do. Now, I'm not writing him off completely. He's seeing 60.7% of the opportunity share so far this season. Pretty damn good, 2.93 yards after contact per attempt. According to Sumer Sports, it's number 21 in the NFL. He's forced to miss tackle nearly 19% of his ground attempts, and he's top 25 in total yards created. Again, there is some decent production underneath the surface, despite some of the lackluster production at the superficial level. But, I mean, you look at the Lions, they're number 26 in EPA per rush. They're giving up 4.84 yards per carry. He may not go out there and get 20 touches this weekend. Maybe gets 14 or 15 to get a little bit more. Tyler Allgeier is kind of a sneaky good flex option. Be a bye week filler, Kansas City and Carolina Panthers managers in fantasy football. You know, I don't give a damn about Bam Knight. He has always been running molasses ever, you know, since he entered league 2-3 years ago. So, you know, it gives me a little bit of pause, but it's not like I'm selling every single share of Jeremiah Love that I have. The guy is immensely talented. He's in a pretty good offense. And he's script agnostic. What does that mean? It doesn't matter if they're playing from behind. It doesn't matter if they're playing ahead. It doesn't matter if they're competitive in a game. He's still going to be able to get touches because he is a supreme pass-catching running back and a true jack-of-all-trades. So, again, express some hesitation, but no reason to slam the panic button.
1: I don't know. I kind of disagree. I mean, was he hurt on Sunday, or did they, or are the Cardinals actively tanking and they decided not to have the number 3 overall pick on the field for the final drive against the New York? Yeah. I mean, first and goal from inside the 10, second and goal, third and goal, fourth and goal. He wasn't on the field for any of those plays where the game ended up being determined by the Jacoby Brissett pick 6. So do you think he was hurt, or is this something that they're just going to kind of pick and choose? Mike LaFleur can't be trusted of when and when not they're going to have their number 3 overall pick on the field, because against the San Francisco 49ers a week earlier, he had 26 touches. And then somehow in a game that was a shootout against the New York Giants, he only had 15. And like I said, barely wasn't even on the field for most of that final drive when they're trying to win the ball game. So I kind of am slamming the panic brakes if I have Jeremiah Love in fantasy, or if I'm looking to maybe play some wagers on his player props each week. I don't trust the Cardinals, and I don't trust I don't trust the Cardinals. I would love to trust Jeremiah Love, but I mean, he read between the lines when he says it's gonna be the longest year of my life. I don't think he's saying I anticipate being hurt. I think the Cardinals coaching staff has probably said to him in some kind of ways, like, hey man, we need to keep you protected. Your long-term health is more important for us than giving you 30 touches every single week. I think there's going to be these kinds of moments every single week, if not most weeks, where you're asking yourself, why the hell isn't Jeremiah Love getting the ball more?
2: Well, I mean, cue the George Michael in the background. I got to have faith, the faith, the faith. I'm not giving up, man. He's just too talented. And look, I'm not going to weave any kind of conspiracy theories about how they're already tanking entering week 5. That's why he wasn't in the game. I think he was truly physically unable to perform at 100%, and he felt that Tyler Allgeier was going to bring more pop, more sizzle in that moment. So his butt was on the sideline. Again, this is all going to play out. We're going to get clues this weekend, and in a matchup that you and I both believe is likely going to be the highest scoring affair of the entire week 5 NFL slate. Defense is going to be highly optional. It's not going to be played either with Arizona or Detroit. They're both just rancid. They're putrid, or they're repugnant in every single fashion, trying to wrap up or stand up anybody defensively. So Jeremiah Love against a bunch of Casper the Friendly Ghosts is going to go out there and put a fright into the competition. Whether he gets 15 touches, 20 touches, 25 touches, it doesn't matter. He will be the picture of efficiency, mark my words, this Sunday in the NFL.
1: 310-840-4910. All right, let's turn our attention to the NFC East. Massive clash on Sunday in Landover, Maryland. My New York first place football Giants at 3-1 heading to Northwest Stadium to take on the 1-3 Commanders. And Jaden Daniels is back. And according to offensive coordinator David Blau, He is full go. There is no limitations coming off that dislocated left elbow that he hurt in week 2 against the Cowboys. Jaden Daniels did not play each of the last 2 weeks, but do you trust David Blough? Jaden Daniels is going to be full go. What kind of game are you expecting against Big Blue here, Brad? Because it feels like the Commanders' season is on the line. They get a win here with how bad Philadelphia looks and how up and down the Cowboys look because of their defense, and the Giants without Jackson Dart for the rest of the year. They get this win. They pull within a game of the NFC East first place. All of a sudden, it feels like there is a lot of hope in our nation's capital, and they have all their hopes rested on the shoulders of Jaden Daniels this week. I got to admit, I'm a little bit worried deep down that he has one of the best games of his career, throws for like 225, runs for 80, and racks up 3 scores, and the Commanders win a shootout because the Giants' defense is terrible. But what are you expecting this weekend out of Jaden Daniels?
2: Well, the Commanders' defense is equally terrible. Both are well outside the top 20 in EPA per play defense. I think the Commanders are slightly worse than the G-men overall. I mean, New York is middle of the pack, number 15 EPA per pass defense. Look, I hope that Jaden Daniels can stay upright, and I hope his elbow issues are a thing of the past. I'm worried that's an injury that could flare up again. If it is, based on the scuttlebutt that we've heard here last few days, when he did re-injure that, is the next time it's likely going to have to be repaired through surgery, and that will probably be a wrap on the season. And, you know, it's going to prompt a bunch of questions about next year and the future of Jaden Daniels. He's got to really protect himself and play smart football. Slide, man, slide. Get your ass out of bounds. Try to eliminate some of that hard and harsh contact. And I know it was a real freak injury that came about the last time that flared up when he planted on the ground and that elbow popped out. But, you know, as you know, with subluxations, whether shoulder, elbow, any kind of joint, you do it once, you're susceptible to doing it again. So that is the downside there with Jaden Daniels. Now, with that being said, I got him a quarterback 9 this week in my fantasy football rankings because of that duality, because it is a premium matchup against your New York Giants. And I'm glad you brought up the point about Washington all of a sudden being back in the mix of things. Everybody's been writing them off. Everybody's been glossing over the Commanders. Nobody's talking about them at all. We're all talking about the demise of the Philadelphia Eagles, and it wouldn't remotely shock me, nor you, I think, if Philadelphia finished in the basement this year in the NFC East. I think we all agree that Dallas is probably the front runner right now, the Giants in the conversation for a wild card, but Washington, about us? What about me? They're entering the conversation. They have a prime opportunity to do it in a rivalry game there in that division against the Giants and say, no, we deserve to be the wild card representative, not the representatives from East Rutherford and New York City. So, you know, we'll see what plays out, but I just hope that Jaden Daniels stays healthy because he is such an electric talent with the arm and the legs. Just, man, plant right and pray that elbow stays intact.
1: Yeah, 310-840-4910. I'm not going to root for the worst. I'm not going to assume the worst. But if there is another Jaden Daniels injury, and remember, there were 3 separate ones last year. There is another Jaden Daniels injury here. Maybe it is a re-aggravation of that left elbow. Maybe it's something completely unrelated. The Commanders have to make the decision on guaranteeing that 5th year of his contract come March. If he gets hurt again, Brad, let's say he maybe can, it's week 5. Let's say he plays another 5 games the rest of this year and misses the rest because of injury, and the Commanders have another woeful season because their franchise quarterback can't stay healthy. Do you think maybe going into 2027, they do not guarantee that 5th year? They force Jaden Daniels to play the final year of his rookie contract before they hand out a massive extension upwards of $275, $300 million? I think that's if I'm a Commanders fan, and if I am a Commanders GM, Adam Peters here, I am holding my breath anytime he gets touched, anytime he scrambles out of the pocket, because one more injury, and I think we're having that conversation. Hey, is this going to be the rest of this guy's career? And that's back in play now when he's back. I feel like it was almost like Commanders fans, you're like, all right, just get Jaden Daniels back. Like, this season still has hope. We know this team can win, and now that he's back, now all of a sudden Sunday morning, I feel like there's going to be an air of like, oh man, I hope he just doesn't get hurt again. And I feel like you're going to be thinking that the rest of the season. And don't get me wrong, every team thinks that, right, with your quarterback. But with the Commanders, when it's so fresh in your mind and it's now injury after injury after injury, and it's the same injury now twice or three times, technically, he re-aggravated it last year, and it's the same exact elbow. That's got to be something that's got to be in the minds right now of the Commanders front office, Commanders leadership, and the Commanders fans. If there is one more injury to Jaden Daniels, what does that now do to his future? Because I think that makes it a whole lot more perplexing.
2: It does. And the shrewd move would be, obviously, if he does have another setback, I think the upper management of that organization is going to say there is no way that we can back up the truck, no matter how talented he is. You know, they know the downsides. They know the upsides that he also possesses as well. But this was the territory that you were going to go into with the investment of him coming out of LSU. There was already concerns coming out of college of whether or not he was going to be able to play a rigorous 17-game schedule in the National Football League because of that duality and his running ability and his slight build as well. Now, he was able to stab off the injury imp in year one, but the injury imp now has got a taste for the flesh, and it's a delicacy. I want more of that Jaden Daniels in my mouth is what the injury imp is thinking, and it'll snack on the arm. It'll snack on an elbow. It's going to snack on a leg. It'll snack on something else. Again, that is the downside with Daniels because of that dual skill set that he possesses. He's got to go out there and have to prove ironclad the rest of this year and, you know, and a good portion of next year. If he wants to get paid an obscene amount of money, if he wants to make the GDP of Francais with that next contract, he's got to make sure that he's going to be able to go out there and confidently say, I'm going to be able to play 17 games. There's going to be no hiccups. There's going to be no derailments. I'm going to be all good in the hood. And right now, you're right, man. Any kind of Commanders fan that's out there, anybody in the front office of the Commanders, his teammates, they're all going to be pooling up in the wrong places, guaranteed this weekend out of fear another injury is going to strike.
1: What did that injury imp say?
2: I don't remember what the injury imp say. What did I say in the moment? I have no idea.
1: No. Oh, man.
2: I have no idea what did the injury imp say? Brandon, what did I say?
3: The injury imp said, I need more of Jaden Daniels in my mouth.
2: Oh, yeah, that's correct. Yeah, because it's a delicacy. He's delicious.
1: Okay.
2: Hey, get your mind out of the gutters, boys.
1: Oh, man, that was good. Hopefully we clip that one. I'm going to need to...
2: Hey, we're all 12 years old here on BetMGM tonight. I had no idea that I was going down that road at that moment, but apparently I did. So you're welcome, America. Yeah.
1: Thank you to our video producer, Monty, for keeping me off screen because that took a lot. Took a lot for me to keep it together. All right, 310-840. All right. 310-840-4910. We're going to take a break. We're going to break down Thursday Night Football when we come back. We're an hour away from kickoff. All the injury news you need to know, the X's and O's, and our favorite plays for Buccaneers and Cowboys. Can Jaden Daniels lead a massive upset tonight? Maybe. Just maybe. We'll talk about it when we come back. He's Brad Evans. I'm Pat Boyle. 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
2: 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All righty, Thursday Night Football, less than an hour away. Buccaneers at the Cowboys, odds courtesy of our friends at BetMGM. And right now, the Dallas Cowboys are a 9-point favorite. The total is 49 in the game. And don't forget, with our friends at BetMGM, low vig on either side of the spread. You think the Cowboys win by 9 points or more? The odds are minus 105 rather than minus 110 or 115, where some other sites make you pay that extra juice. The Buccaneers, you think they keep it within 9? Plus 9 is minus 105 as well. So minus 105 odds on either side of the spread. Nearly even money. And you got a first quarter boost as well. If you think both teams score at least 3 points, it was plus 115. Now the odds are plus 130. And if you think both teams do not score at least 3 points in the first quarter, it was minus 155. Now it's down to minus 130. Again, those boosts courtesy of our friends at BetMGM. All right, we gave you the injury news before, just to run through it really quickly here. Again, it's not Baker Mayfield, obviously. So the undrafted rookie out of Kansas, Jalen Daniels, makes his second start of the season. Last week against Green Bay, did not go very well. He finished 19 of 27 for 148 yards, a touchdown, and 2 picks, and he ran 8 times for 55 yards. His also average air target, average pass through the air, was 4 yards. That was the lowest of any starting quarterback last week. So it was a lot of short throws. He didn't throw a single ball more than 20 yards in the air. On defense, they get back Reuben Bain, but they're missing 2 guys in the secondary. Antoine Winfield and Benjamin Morrison are out for the Buccaneers. Meanwhile, for Dallas, we mentioned this when it was breaking news about 30 minutes ago. Joey Porter Jr. out with an illness. Kobe Durant is out again in that secondary, and DeMarvion Overshown out as well, once again, for the Dallas Cowboys. But they do get their stud left guard, Tyler Smith, back to make his season debut, coming off of a thumb injury in the offseason. So there you have it. Cowboys 9-point favorites. And Brad, I think the biggest question is, what kind of performance do we get from Jalen Daniels tonight against the Cowboys defense that, according to our friends at Sumer Sports, dead last in EPA per play? Can the rookie move the football tonight? That's got to be the question, right?
1: Well, yeah, what's really interesting, too, is you look at Tampa Bay. They are dead last in EPA per play offense. So something's got to give. And, you know, Jalen Daniels is a guy that I think is kind of an interesting prospect. He's got a big arm. He really does. He can really chuck it down the field. We saw it often at the University of Kansas during his days playing there in Lawrence. And he's a guy that obviously can call his own number and really, you know, move the chains with his legs. You know, the over-under on his rush yards prop last I saw was like 46.5. So, you know, our friends at BetMGM believes he's got to take off and call his own number early and often. And I think that will be the case. Have that duality on the field. You know, that's always hard to defend. And Dallas is just allergic to playing any form of defense whatsoever. You know, peeling back to layers, the onion, number 32 are the Cowboys, and drop back EPA defense. A little bit better against the run at number 20. But still beatable, still exploitable. So, you know, I think it could be a heavy dose of Bucky Irving. Try to take some of that pressure off of the shoulders of Jalen Daniels. I see some Sean Tucker at the goal line in some red zone situations as well. The big bulky back, and then Ken Gainwell, who's been in witness protection, it seems like, for much of the year. We did see him come in late last week, start to get involved in the passing attack. I'd like to see more of that. That one is just perplexing to me. A guy that caught over 70 balls last season with Aaron Rodgers and friends there in Pittsburgh is barely being utilized, and he got pizzayed this offseason, and, you know, they're not exactly utilizing him to the capacity that justifies justified the amount of money they doled out for his services. So that one is just head scratching, but maybe that will change tonight based on what we saw in the second half last week. I'm just hoping for a competitive game. And you mentioned the lines. I looked up at BetMGM right before the show. The Cowboys were laying 8.5. That's up to 9 now. But the total has really moved. It was 47.5 about 2 hours ago. And now you said it's at 49? So there are a number of people that are expecting a shootout. The Cowboys, I think at a bare minimum, should score 30 points. The question is, this dead last offense and EPA data that Tampa is, are they going to be able to score 20 points? That, my friends, is
3: 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It's the NFL. It's on Westwood One.
4: Fourth and one. Handoff under center. Goes to the running back, Walker. Runs laterally, 40. Far sideline, 50. Chase to the 40. Down the sideline, 30. 20. 10. 5. Touchdown! 60-yard touchdown run! And the Chiefs have gone up early in the third. 20-7. The electrifying Kenneth Walker.
5: Throws to Shakir with the head of steam at the 10. Racing far side 5. Into the end zone. Touchdown, Shakir. Oh, the quick pass down the line. The third touchdown of the game for Josh Allen. And the Bills go back in front 27-21.
6: Dart gets the snap. He'll hand it off. Scadaboo angling left. Turns the corner and walks into the end zone. Touchdown, Giants. A cartwheel and a backflip for Cam Scadaboo.
4: Shotgun snap. 44 Seattle. He's in as he drops back. The ball. Picked up by Nwosu, running down the side, 30, 20, 10, 5, touchdown! Seattle has scored on another turnover, and that will seal it, it seems, right now for the Seahawks in Super Bowl 60.
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8: We welcome you to the start of week number 5 in the National Football League as the Dallas Cowboys host the Tampa Bay Buccaneers on Thursday Night Football. 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I'm Scott Graham, welcoming you to Thursday Night Football here on Westwood One. And tonight, the Dallas Cowboys and the Tampa Bay Buccaneers get together. For Tampa Bay, this has been a nightmarish start to the season, sitting at 0-4 right now and with tough opponents coming up and their quarterback out of the lineup. The other side for the Dallas Cowboys, after a season-opening loss in New York against the Giants, a big victory last week coming from behind at Houston to get back to 2-2. Where things stand inside their division right now, that was needed. This one might be even more so tonight. For more, we head out to AT&T Stadium. We'll welcome in the two guys calling tonight's action, Kevin Kugler and Ryan Harris. Guys?
9: Well, Scott, you have two teams at the quarter point of this season, and neither team has good answers to the questions that plague them at the quarter point in the season. For the Dallas Cowboys, there is no question this offense is clicking. Dak Prescott, CeeDee Lamb, George Pickens, all on the same page. They're putting up yardage and points. But the problem is, Ryan, the Dallas defense is also allowing yardage and points. They're allowing a passer rating of 122.7, the worst in the National Football League. They have the third worst total defense, the second worst rush defense. You've got to outscore teams with the way the Dallas defense is playing.
10: In North America and South America, they were playing like that. I mean, this is a team that you would rather have it that way as a team where you can make some adjustments defensively, but you know your offense can score. So that's a lot of confidence that the Cowboys have. But defensively, the Cowboys have to make more plays, and it starts with making tackles. This is the worst tackling Cowboys defense I have seen in years, and that's something that they can change tonight and will make a huge difference overall.
9: The Tampa Bay Buccaneers came into this season with expectations to win the South. They fell just a game short last year. They're bucking history. They're 0-4. There's only been one 0-4 team to ever make the playoffs, the Chargers in 1992. All four losses by one possession, and the opposite is the situation with Tampa Bay. Their defense has been solid.
10: Yep.
9: But their offense, now without Baker Mayfield, who's still out with the thumb injury, they have really struggled to put up points in a point-scoring league.
10: Well, and they feel confident today. Talking to coaches before on the field, they were thrilled about Jalen Daniels and what he showed. They said they need to make some corrections. He had two interceptions, but that young man can play. A rookie in his first start, now getting his second start. It's on the road, a little less distractions, and he's got some good weapons. So to me, Bucky Irving has to help. The best way to help your quarterback is to get your running back going. And for Tampa Bay, they've got the defense to win games, but they have to close in those final moments.
9: And you would think that getting that running game going would help them in one of their weakest areas, which is the red zone, second worst in the NFL. 5 touchdowns in 12 trips. If you get the running game going, maybe you can start to turn that around a little bit.
10: And penalties are a big issue in that red zone for Tampa Bay, and something that whether you get the run game going or you're making passes, if you keep going backwards after making plays, not only do you give the defense the play that you want to run, but now you got to go back and try and do it from further away. So they have to stay on schedule, take care of the football, and it'll be a tight game in the fourth quarter.
9: For Dallas, they averaged the fourth most points per drive in the National Football League through four games since 2000. They're averaging almost 3.5 points per drive. This team is really putting up points. They have to win games because their defense has been a sieve.
10: Well, I don't think Dak Prescott cares. He wants to play well. He's playing, I think, the best football from last year and this year of his career, and he wants to get a big win for the home crowd.
9: They get a boost tonight. All-Pro guard Tyler Smith returns after off-season thumb surgery. 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Let's send it back now to Scott Graham in our Progressive Insurance Studios. 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Scott?
8: All right, thanks very much, guys. We'll talk to you again up at the top of the hour. We've got a lot more to come as we approach kickoff between the Buccaneers and the Cowboys, including tonight's impact on your fantasy weekend. But when we return, we're going to talk with one half of the Cowboys wide receiver super duo, George Pickens. 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
8: Well, thanks very much, Eli. Thursday Night Football getting underway tonight. Week 5 getting underway tonight with the Buccaneers taking on the Cowboys at AT&T Stadium. Tampa Bay, as you know, and the guys talked about at the top, lost Baker Mayfield, their quarterback, to a dislocated thumb. That meant that Jalen Daniels got a start last week and will start again this week. His start last week, the earliest for an undrafted rookie free agent quarterback since the merger, if you exclude teams in the strike season. Daniels, as you would assume, going into a primetime game in Dallas, is pretty excited.
20: When I'm going into this game, I'm thinking play free, go out there, play with passion, and fire the troops up. Go out there and play confident. I think that the more confident you are, the more everybody is able to feed off that, and everybody notices that type of confidence. So, like when we talk about when things aren't going right, the more you're able to stay confident, the guys see that, because it's the game of football. You're bound to make a mistake at some point, and it's not about the mistake you make. It's about being able to bounce back from it. So stay confident, stay poised, and go out there and have fun.
8: Dak Prescott's got a lot of receivers that he can choose from, or at least two stud receivers he can choose from. Last week he got an opportunity to do just that. C.D. Lamb, with 17 receptions on 21 targets against Houston, including 189 yards and a game-winning touchdown. The other wide receiver is George Pickens. There's only two players in football since the beginning of last year who have more games with 75 or more receiving yards than George Pickens. That would be JSN and Puka Nacua. I talked with George this week and asked, during the game, in the middle of facing a team that has to deal with a pick-your-poison of two wide receivers, what's going through his head and what's his role while C.D. Lamb is going off?
21: Kind of just step back and just let him cook, because most of the times of those targets, I'm getting double teamed, or I'm literally taking maybe two or three guys out of the picture frame, which is what I love, because if you can get a 50-yard gain with nobody around you, we'll take that all the way until we get to week 18. We'll definitely take that. So I definitely like it a lot. And like you said, it's pick your poison. You can't really choose which one you want to guard.
8: As a receiver, you've had games like that. You haven't had 21 targets, but you've had games like that where you're just in a rhythm. What's that like as you get into that spot where it's like, all right, I feel literally like I can get open every time and Dak can come to me at any time?
21: Yeah, definitely. It's a great feeling. I feel like it's one of those feelings like the basketball players say, like the night they drop like 60 or 7, the bucket just looks so bigger than what they actually are shooting on. So it's kind of like that theory, just in terms of the zones are there. You're open in the zone. The Q's finding you when it's man coverage. He's giving you an opportunity. So it's definitely a hot streak moment. And all you can do, honestly, while you're in that moment is just keep going.
8: Everybody handles a short week in their own way, whether it's early in the season, later in the season. Does that make it different? How do you handle getting ready on short notice?
21: Just definitely the details. I feel like when it's a short week, that's the one gray area everybody's not looking at. They're more worried about, am I going to make it to the game, or am I going to be locked in the game just because of a short week, because their schedule is so used to Sunday. You know what I mean? So when you get thrown off a little bit to your routine that you're used to, the details is definitely going to be the matching point for whatever unit brings that out. I feel like we're already working on the details, so we should be good.
8: You don't see this team all the time. This is not like a divisional game on a Thursday, so I'm guessing film study kind of gets compressed this week too?
21: Yeah, a little bit of film study compressed. Knowing actually the type of defensive coordinator they have, that kind of comes into play on a short week too, because you can't watch as much film. So you got to kind of know what the guy has liked to do over the course of years. So we've kind of been doing that, but it's definitely going to be mano a mano still when you get out there. So,
8: what do you see from them on film as a defense?
21: Super, super young, I feel like. I feel like it's a lot of new guys, let alone with a lot of pieces mixed around a lot. I feel like the Bucks like to have a guy at one position that they draft and then put him somewhere else in their defense. That's not his normal position, but he can also play it. So a lot of mixed around guys, yeah.
8: We're talking with Cowboys wide receiver George Pickens. You had a year last year, just a superb year for a wide receiver, for any wide receiver anywhere in the NFL. You were doing it in a place that you liked being in with the Dallas Cowboys. Did any of that change you last year? Did any of that help your growth? Was there a change in you because of that season?
21: I'd definitely say for the better, yes. Because when you're doing good and you feel like you're doing good as a team and as an offense, I feel like last year we was like one of the top offenses as well too. So when you kind of got that feeling, you kind of are looking at the next thing, which is like kind of what we've talked about this year, the Gotti and the bigger persona of what we can become. And I felt that the same way. So I feel like definitely changed me for the better in terms of looking at the bigger picture of things.
8: One of the things that people can say about a player that is one of the highest compliments you can pay, your coach said it about you. Everybody came in and said, "Hell, look, 21 targets for CD." And your coach said, and George was the guy who had the biggest smile on his face and was the guy who was firing his teammates up the most after that was done. I mean, that's a selfless approach. Aren't wide receivers supposed to be divas? Aren't you guys supposed to be divas?
21: That's what I've heard so long, and it's just like, just a crazy take, but definitely I was one of the first guys that's super happy. I'm still kind of happy over it. We just, like you said, a short week, so you can't dwell on it too long, but super definitely happy just because it doesn't matter which way or which fashion we get it done. We could have probably blocked two field goals and then won the game, but when we win the game, I'm definitely going to be the first person excited.
8: People got a, you and I talked about this last year. People got an impression of you in Pittsburgh. You were having a little fun. You were trolling. You were different persona. And this is more, if anybody knows anything about you from growing up, this is more like who you are. Do you ever regret being that way in Pittsburgh?
21: No, not really. Just because I feel like everywhere, I think the minutia of the team, that's why I kind of said like my first couple of days in Dallas, like the people in Dallas and the team and the camaraderie is a little different. And then the people in Pittsburgh and their team and their camaraderie is another style. And I feel like I was carrying on their style of how they like their players or how they like their critique their players and how they want them to, you know what I mean? So now it's just more of just being free, playing to a level of where we could also have 300 rushes or with Javonte just like we were at the Steelers, but we also can throw the ball to me and CD. You know what I mean? It's more of a variety. So definitely a better situation, I feel.
8: George, it's always great talking to you. Really enjoyed our chat. Good luck the rest of the way.
21: I appreciate you.
8: If you look back at George Pickens and his time in Pittsburgh, you probably said, wow, this guy is really different and maybe not the most personable guy that you're ever going to meet. That switch flipped as he got to Dallas. He is a delight and apparently the exact right teammate to have for this wide receiver duo who goes after Tampa Bay, tries to start stacking wins for the Cowboys. Up next on the pregame show, will George be part of what Michael Fabiano wants on your fantasy team this week? 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
1: 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Mike, how are you this week?
2: I'm doing well. I'll be doing even better in, 4 hours, assuming my Cowboys can beat the Buccaneers tonight.
1: So let's take fandom out of this for at least a second. But as we take a look at this game, Cowboys heavily favored in this game, and because the Buccaneers are where they are, I'm going to guess that probably, well, that taints your fantasy picture for tonight.
2: Well, I mean, this is a start all your Cowboys and sit most of your Buccaneers night. So you're starting Dak. You're starting Javonte. I mean, CD. George Pickens hasn't been great. You're going to start him. If you need to stream a tight end, Jake Ferguson works. Brandon Aubrey's a must start. And I actually am streaming the Cowboys defense in a couple of leagues, which shows you the difference between real football and fantasy football. But on Tampa Bay side, a lot of people are going to have to play Bucky Irving because you've got two teams on a bye and you may need an RB2 or a flex. Emeka Ebuka has been one of the biggest disappointments. Part of it is because Jalen Daniels is the quarterback. It's a really good matchup, so if you want to play Ebuka, I mean, you're really playing Russian roulette there because he has not been what we thought he was going to be so far after 4 weeks.
1: All right, so I'm making a note. I'm starting Drew Pearson tonight. Let's take a look at who we are starting for the rest of the weekend.
2: Oh, man, I could go through so many Cowboys, but I won't. Let's start off with the quarterback, Scott. And Jared Goff, who is a must-start, he is my QB2 this week. I don't know that I've had Goff ranked that high ever. So start him against Arizona. The game total is in the mid-50s. It's going to be a high-scoring game. And start Matthew Stafford. See what I did there? Goff, Stafford, that big trade years ago. Kind of worked for both teams. But Stafford's not been great so far this year. Two games in single digits, two games over 20. Monday night, he goes over 18 and certainly potentially in the mid-20s against the Bills. Another game in the mid-50s in terms of the total. And the Bills' defense has given up the fourth most fantasy points to quarterbacks. So start Matthew Stafford. And let's go to the running backs here. And Jalen Warren, who's been very good the last 2 weeks. He's seeing a 50% touch here, which is bananas. Start him against the Colts. And then Emmanuel Wilson, who I told everyone to start last Sunday morning. This is a good matchup against the Niners. They have allowed three running backs to beat them for over 15 points. And Wilson is the featured back because Darian Price is on injured reserve and Shaq Charbonnet is not back yet. The wide receivers to start, Michael Wilson, like, he is a must start, folks. If you have Michael Wilson on your team, you have to have him in your lineup because playing the Lions, I mean, it's like Christmas for wide receivers. Start him. Remember what Tet McMillan did to this team last week. And then Carnell Tate, you could start him against the Texans, believe it or not. But this defense has given up the most fantasy points to perimeter receivers this season. That's a far cry from what they were last year.
1: Mike, thanks so much. 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
4: Back of the Thursday Night Football pregame show, getting you ready for Dallas and Tampa Bay. Big weekend of football here on Westwood One, including Baltimore and Atlanta on Sunday night, Buffalo and the L.A. Rams on Monday night. We also have another London game. Jacksonville taking up residency for the next couple weeks, taking on a Philadelphia Eagles team that has a lot of injuries right now, and their head coach Nick Sirianni is trying to hold the fort.
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4: 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This has been the Thursday Night Football pregame show on Westwood One, sponsored by King's Hawaiian. 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I'll be back at halftime. We're going to talk with Kevin Stefanski, head coach of the Falcons. But up next, we're going to rejoin Kevin Kugler and Ryan Harris at AT&T Stadium. 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

0: 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And then that injury hurts a little less when you get your stake back in cash on all eligible wagers. 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
1: Thursday Night Football is on Westwood One.
3: Over the right side, has a hold to the 25. Down the sideline to the 30. Across the 40. Breaks a tackle at midfield. He's going to go all the way down the right sideline for a touchdown.
1: Tonight is the Tampa Bay Buccaneers.
4: 1 second, 0 seconds, and that'll do it. And the Buccaneers slipped up 0-4 to start this 2026 campaign in yet another one-possession game. 0-4 while being outscored by 20 points.
1: And the Dallas Cowboys.
5: The ball is knocked down, incomplete. The clock expires. The Cowboys have won the game. The Cowboys have come back. What a win that is.
6: I understand we got a team coming here winless, how desperate they're going to be, and it's the NFL, and the parity of it, and just knowing that nobody cares about the win that happened last Sunday. It's about what we do now, and we've got to go prove it again.
1: Kickoff is less than 15 minutes away. Let's head to the stadium and join Kevin Kugler and Ryan Harris.
7: Thank you and welcome to Arlington, Texas for a Week 5 showdown between the Tampa Bay Buccaneers and the Dallas Cowboys. I'm Kevin Kugler, joined by former NFL offensive lineman Ryan Harris. Scott Graham will join us from our Westwood One studios at halftime. You heard the 20-point differential for the Tampa Bay Buccaneers in that montage to start this broadcast. 0-4 Tampa Bay, outscored by 20 total points in their 0-4 start. They've been close, which of course means absolutely nothing in the National Football League.
8: Well, and coaches down on the field said this week's all about finishing in the fourth quarter. That's their focus. They think they have the plays and the players to be successful on the road here tonight in Dallas, but that they have to finish the fourth quarter, and they got to want it more than the other team.
7: And that other team is the Dallas Cowboys, who certainly want it after the crushing loss in Rio to the Ravens. They come back, and they beat the Texans in a shootout in Houston. So they're 2-2. And I think you're going to say shootout a lot with these Cowboys. That defense has struggled. That offense has not.
8: And CeeDee Lamb, I think, is trying to be better than Jaxon Smith-Njigba and become the number one receiver. But what I loved about last week's game, winning over Houston, is that they came out in the second half and ran the ball. 4 out of 5 plays were running the ball. That really opened up the deep passing game. And that's where they got to stay, the Cowboys, tonight if they want to be successful.
7: It's going to be an interesting test because the Tampa Bay Buccaneers have not allowed any single player to have 7 or more catches or 100 yards or more receiving this season. And we know George Pickens has 75 yards or more in back-to-back games. CeeDee Lamb leads the NFL in both catches and receiving yards. One of those things may give tonight the Buccaneers or CeeDee Lamb's NFL-leading numbers.
8: I think it's going to be the Buccaneers. Now, Vita Vea can ruin all of this for the Cowboys. He's 340 pounds right in the middle and is something that you have to handle if you're the Cowboys. But talking to the Cowboys staff today, they said they love CeeDee Lamb as well as George Pickens because they're competing with each other, not against each other. They're cheering each other on, and that Pickens really looks at CeeDee Lamb as a big brother. So no doubt they're talking about how powerful it would be to have a big night against the Buccaneers at home on Thursday night.
7: Buccaneers offense struggling without Baker Mayfield. Jalen Daniels, the rookie from Kansas, gets his second start. We saw a little more running game last week, 141 yards as a team, a season high, but you think they need more.
8: They need more, and it starts with Bucky Irving. He has got to start to take over. You want him to take like a Clinton Portis type.